0: Japan!
1: Yeah! Your energy, buddy.
0: Yeah!
1: Okay, hey, hey! Let's go!
2: Vamos! Vamos!
1: Thank you so much for talking to me, you guys. Yes, thank you.
3: I absolutely love these videos.
4: I'm just glad. I always thought Long Duck Dong had lived here, but...
3: No, apparently not.
4: Yes, he's back. He hasn't aged a bit since Pretty in Pink.
3: That's very true. I will say, Dave, I live a nice life, a good life, a life I enjoy, a great family. I love doing a show with you, Dave. It's lots of great things going on in my life, I will say. But, you know, when I watch the news and things are coming around, sometimes I'm a little cynical. You know, sometimes, I don't know, I think I've seen it all and I'm not going to enjoy World Cup. Who cares? I got to say, I absolutely love these videos of these people coming from other countries and like amazed by Buc-ee's, amazed by the coastline of Alabama. They love how big everything is. They can't believe what Waffle House tastes like. I cannot get enough of it. It's an absolute joy I did not expect.
4: Right. Well, that's because they're not there at, 3 a.m. getting their head caved in by half the customers.
3: See?
4: But it really is fun to see because there's women who are, beautiful that are coming here and they're trying ranch dressing for the first time.
3: Yes. It's awesome.
4: They've never heard of it.
3: Mm-hmm.
4: They're like, what is this magic elixir you have here? And it's like, that's what makes us all look not like you.
3: Mm-hmm. Right. That's very true.
4: But I love, we really don't appreciate how great our country is until all these other people here and are like, you guys have mastered this, laziness.
3: Yeah. See, I think you're making...
4: just remarkable.
3: You're taking away my happiness a little bit on this, but it's like, I think it's great. I think sometimes we lose sight of it. It's constant negativity. It's constant people lighting things on fire because they don't like the outcome of
4: right.
3: The world's greatest justice system, imperfect as it is. All of those things, you see this constantly throughout the world. Everyone's complaining about everything. And I even complain about stuff all the time. And in reality, this is a great country. It's so nice to see people who are just happy. They're cheering on their country here. I love having them here. I'm glad they're here. I'm glad they're enjoying our country. I want more of this stuff. This is one thing the internet has done in the last 20 years that's actually positive, Dave.
4: I agree with you. I'm very much enjoying it, and it makes America... It's like the moment where you're sitting around all day and you build something makeshift to reach for something, and you get it.
3: Mm. Yeah.
4: That's America.
3: That's it. That's America.
4: You have to get up because all the goodness just came to you. Mm-hmm. That's America.
3: I love it. All right. Let's do the most American thing in the universe. Let's do the world's first trillionaire.

0: Welcome to Stu and Dave Do America. I'm Stu Bergier, along with Dave Landau.
1: Ahoy, and we meet again, folks.
0: We do. Now, all this travel around the country, you've seen people going to all these random places around the earth and around this nation and saying, wow, this is an incredible place. They're going to be doing that again very, very soon to see Dave Landau live on tour starting next week in Austin, Texas, Dave.
1: Next week in Austin, Texas, come out to the show. You can see me at the Mothership, and I'm just going to throw in there Farwell, Michigan, a Rocket Red Fest with Ted Nugent, July 25th. Come out to those shows.
0: Yeah, in September as well in Utah. Make sure to go get your tickets at davelandau.com. We got a new episode of Predictable Show coming up as well. And don't forget to join us on Blaze TV. It's important when you join Blaze TV. You not only tell them that you like this programming, which we certainly would appreciate. We're going to start getting some more sketches from Dave as well, as we are putting them on as for subscribers only. 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All right, I want to talk about Elon Musk. He's the world's first trillionaire. I look at that as an incredible achievement. I look at that as something that is an amazing. He's done a lot of amazing things. He's an incredible person. He really
1: is. And an African American.
0: 0%. 0% of trillionaires are white men born in America, Dave.
1: And that's correct. 0%.
0: Yep. And as you point out, when we were talking about all the visitors, we've turned our society into a bunch of people just drinking ranch dressing, and that doesn't necessarily equal achievement in all ways. But Elon Musk, who I would say maybe not the best physique in the world either, he's out there just generating wealth like no one has ever seen. And the left,
1: pretty jacked for a guy spending all day building rockets, homeless, sleeping at work, and with 27 kids with weird robot names.
0: Yes, that's true. I mean, as far as I know, the only person in that category as well. So he's one of a kind is definitely true with Elon. The left is pissed off about it. They think this is terrible.
1: Yep.
0: Ingrid Robbins from The Guardian, who just looks like the exact person I want judging me.
1: If you told me to draw Ingrid Robbins or describe her before I saw her,
0: yes,
1: that is what I would tell you.
0: 100%. It is the dictionary definition of, a Frau who is just angrily mad at you for achieving things. She says, yes. Is it bad that Elon Musk has $1 trillion? Yes, and here's why. She's got a very well thought out argument, Dave, and they're just nothing you've ever heard before. She's really innovative thoughts here. Uh-huh. Like fiscal fairness is one of the reasons. So that's
1: okay.
0: It's really thoughtful. Second is, I thought this was interesting, wastefulness. It depends on what, first of all, it's not you, Ingrid, who gets to judge whether I'm wasting my money or not. That's not your job. That's my job. I get to figure out how I'm going to spend my money and whether I feel it's wasteful or not, because I earned it and it's mine. And you don't get to have any input whatsoever as to whether it's wasteful. You can, spout it in The Guardian if you want, which is fine. I'd say it's a free country, but she's in the UK where they're arresting people with opposite opinions. But I will say...
1: Yes, also Ingrid could use her money to buy something other than a muumuu, but
0: right.
1: She doesn't have to.
0: She doesn't have to.
1: She doesn't have to fix her neck when other people have to look at it in public while eating, although I don't assume she has a lot of friends. There's a lot of ways she could spend her money that I would implore her to do.
0: Right.
1: But it's not my business.
0: But we don't control her budget.
1: No, maybe a vest to wear in public where they're constantly being knifed, mm-hmm. where she lives, mm-hmm. by all the wonderful people they've let in.
0: Mm-hmm. There's a lot of interesting choices being made by that wonderful nation and the people in it. And we don't get to control it because it's their country, not ours, first of all. But secondly, because we're not them. Like, you control your own life. I wish people could get a little bit more sense on that one. Just control what you do.
1: A trillionaire is a zero counterfeit money hero.
0: Mm-hmm. Yeah, there you go. There you go.
1: That's how we do it.
0: Third reason, Dave, this is bad, is because the harms it creates. Extreme wealth concentration undermines democracies.
1: What, jobs?
0: Well, but this one's
1: jobs the thing that...
0: Right. None of these people would be able to support themselves. He's made more millionaires than pretty much anybody else. He's generated people who got the lowest levels of the food chain that were at these companies that are now millionaires. People, thousands and thousands of jobs all over the country doing, by the way, incredibly important work. She then says, by the way, it comes with massive greenhouse gas emissions and environmental harm. I don't know if you know this.
1: So do you, Ingrid.
0: There are emissions. I feel like there are emissions coming. All sorts of smells coming out of Ingrid.
1: I guarantee you that Tesla has done more with the electric cars to protect the environment than Ingrid does after any meal she's ever had.
0: Because there's a lot of, I feel like, you know, barley and wheat germ.
1: Mashed peas, because that's on everything.
0: Yeah, mashed peas, some sorghum. I feel like is being intaken in her diet, so I don't know what.
1: I'm saying is she's a big pig. Is what I'm saying. Thank you.
0: And there are emissions that she provides, particularly.
1: There are.
0: If you're
1: there
0: in the same room, you'll know about them.
1: Not so much, but every other emission from her body. But I don't think she's ever triggered a nocturnal emission from a man's fantasy about her. Once you look at Ingrid, not a sexy woman.
0: No. No, wouldn't put her on the top of the list.
1: Never was. Has the jacket, or has a very piggish woman with the glasses of a secretary in 1955.
0: You don't remember her on the cover of Maxim a few years back? You don't remember?
1: Oh, was she the boy?
0: Maybe.
1: Did they put a man on there? I'm just guessing they did. I assume so.
0: It seems like something that would have happened in our history. let me finish this particular sentence. No, you're fine.
1: I just wanted to point out that Ingrid is a slob.
0: You've noted it several times, actually.
1: Thank you.
0: So it says the trillionaire, it comes with massive greenhouse gas emissions and environmental harm. Stopping there for a second. He made his money largely from, number one, electric cars, the thing you said was going to save the environment over and over and over again on the left. Secondarily, solar panels. Solar City is his company that's put solar panels on roofs all over America, including, by the way, the roofs of a bunch of freaking conservatives who work here, right? People who wound up connecting with, never would have bought solar panels and wound up doing it. Teslas, I have a Tesla. Several people who work here have Teslas.
1: And I've keyed your Tesla many times, and I wouldn't have been able to do that without Elon Musk.
0: Was that you? I thought that might have been you.
1: It's my name.
0: I mean, you just have bad handwriting, Dave. I just couldn't tell. I'm sorry. I don't mean to criticize you.
1: I do.
0: But so again, the way that, and I think it's very revealing, if I may, Dave, that Elon Musk makes tons and tons of money, billions and now into the trillion area, on things like electric cars and solar panels. And by the way, spaceships, which he himself said one of the reasons he did it was to escape global warming. That's why he started SpaceX. All those things together, he made his money that way. But he donates to Republicans, and we know how they feel about Elon Musk. George Soros and many people like him make their money in the types of evil capitalist activities they say they're against, but he donates to Republicans and they love him. It is he donates to Democrats, so they love him. It's incredibly revealing about what they actually care about.
1: Well, correct. He is a former, I believe it was a Nazi Boy Scout is what he was the age of when that happened. I don't know the exact words that they used for it, but it was essentially if they invited children to be in the army for a day, he just did that with the Gestapo. And he has since used all of his money for divide and conquer and to attack people and destroy their lives and families. Yeah. That's perfectly acceptable. However, the guy who is putting people into space has made the environment better. He is somehow the worst person on Earth.
0: So revealing.
1: Because he was Trump adjacent for a short time.
0: Right. Because how many times have they told us the biggest issue in the world is global warming? How many times have they told us that it's the existential threat? All of humanity is at risk. It's the most important thing. It's the only thing. And then yet the guy who's done more to advance their side of this. By the way, I don't care about this global warming thing at all. I don't think electric cars actually help at all. That's a totally different situation. But their prescription for this, Barack Obama stood on stage and promised us tens of millions of electric cars when there were none that existed. By the way, he missed every single one of those deadlines until Elon Musk came along after his deadlines expired, but did eventually provide the electric cars that Barack Obama promised to our world to heal our nation and our world, our planet.
1: Barack wanted two things, electric cars and a casket for his live-in chef.
0: But a biodegradable casket, to be fair.
1: Yes.
0: So that's
1: who drowned.
0: That's important. Yes, I know. No, I do remember the story. Yes, he did drown.
1: Seriously.
0: I know he did. I do remember that particular story.
1: Just making a point. To help the environment.
0: Yes, to help the environment. Adam Schiff blasting a corrupt system that made Elon Musk a trillionaire. It's interesting because Adam Schiff does not make a lot of good points. I will say, I would argue there is some coherence to this point, which is there is a corrupt system that granted billions of dollars in free giveaways to rich people to buy electric cars and to buy solar panels. That system did help Tesla, SolarCity, and many of his other companies grow very quickly. So at some level, Schiff has a point there. I just don't think it's the corrupt system he's talking about.
1: Well, wasn't that his system? Wasn't that the system that was put in place by the Obama administration?
0: Yeah, 100%. And that did help, you know, Tesla grow into a company that wound up succeeding. That's not what they're talking about, obviously, but it is kind of something that maybe they should note about themselves.
1: But it is just this endless idea of it's always our side, no matter what. Because you did actually get the thing out of it you were trying to do, which is a successful company that created the first trillionaire doing something that is supposed to make the earth greener. I don't know if it actually works. I hope it does. It would be nice. But who knows? But that's the problem, is they always go against whoever it is, no matter what, because they have a certain amount of money, and that's what they turn people on, because it's very easy to keep in, let's be honest, lower income voters if you're always angry at the guy who's a trillionaire, because they don't understand the concept of liquid assets.
0: Yeah.
1: This is not something that they can just tax and take or anything else. It's not really $1 trillion. It's valued assets. I mean, it's much more complicated than I think most people even bother to try to understand.
0: Yeah.
1: And it's assets of a company. And the fact is, he became a trillionaire when he launched the stock of SpaceX. That's what launched him into, I mean, no pun intended, because space and launching. Thank you very much.
0: That was great.
1: But the whole point is that just shows you it's the value of something that he has that is worth that amount of money, not the actual amount of money that somebody has in their bank account.
0: Yeah. And at some extent, like, really, the trillionaire thing is an incredible, it's a big round number, right? It's impressive.
1: It's nuts, yeah.
0: It's an amazing achievement, and it's something that I don't know that I necessarily saw coming in my lifetime. I will say thank you to all of the people in Washington, D.C. that have inflated our currency to the level that makes this even possible.
1: That's exactly it. The only reason why there's trillionaires and so many billionaires is because our money's not worth shit.
0: It's true.
1: There's no other way to put it.
0: No, it's true. I mean, it's like we keep saying he's the first trillionaire. Well, it's not true. I mean, you know, they had him in Zimbabwe like crazy, but it wasn't worth anything.
1: I'm actually a trillionaire in parts of Mexico.
0: Yeah, exactly. I think it's funny that that is part of it. And it also just is a stand in for rich people, right? Certainly rich people on the right. It's not all rich people. They love, Alex Soros, for example, but it's rich people on the right. This is supposed to be the evil thing. It's not necessarily about this particular round number, but what it is it's basically they see the world as this like pie that you take out a slice. When he takes a big slice, a slice that's too big, there's not enough pie left for everyone else. That is not how the economy works. It's been shown over and over and over and over again. As we have become the richest nation on earth, which by the way has been incredibly positive for the earth, we have ripped billions of people out of extreme poverty because people have adopted and benefited from the things that we've created here in the United States. As we've become richer, the rest of the world has become richer. That has benefited billions of people around the globe. And all they can say is I don't like the guy with the zeros after his bank account total. It's so stupid. It's so short-sighted. And at the end of the day, there's no mental capacity behind it. It's just keeping up with the Joneses as a political philosophy, and it's pathetic.
1: Well, and you can convince people to go and buy shoes off of, you know, multi-billionaires who make all their money enslaving children in China to create these things. That's perfectly fine. But it's this disconnect that they want people to have, where they want to say, these are the rich people, these are the supposed oligarchs that rule and control. It has nothing to do with it. This is somebody who just happens to create jobs. It's no different than when Henry Ford created the assembly line and people came down to work at that. Except, of course, there's regulations and you can't work when you're nine. But I mean, it's just the fact that there is an industrial revolution aspect to it, where you're creating something and actually giving jobs to the American people. While while you have somebody like an AOC wearing a tax the rich, you know, dress to a $100,000 dinner, telling you that other people shouldn't be going to a $120,000 dinner. It's just the same rich elitist lying to you about these other people who, he's not really a rich elitist. He's just a businessman who made it.
0: Mm-hmm. Yeah.
1: That's what bothers me so much about it. It's actually the American dream. To hate that guy makes very little sense to me.
0: Yeah. Again, and an immigrant, by the way, another thing that they say is so important to our society. Here's a guy who's done all this as an immigrant, as you mentioned, an African American, who's come here and achieved these wonderful things. They don't care about it. So they don't like immigrants. When they don't, you know, if you donate to a Republican, all these other groups go away. Doesn't matter how colorful your skin is. It doesn't matter what country you've come from. It doesn't matter who you want to have sex with. All those things just go out the window. You're not really gay if you're supporting a Republican candidate. All these things are all wiped away by who you give the money to. And if you give the money to the right side, you're praised. Doesn't matter how you came about it. Doesn't matter who you are. Doesn't matter how white bread you are. None of that matters. It's very, very transparent from these people. Let me go to Bernie Sanders. He's complaining about this as well. He says, our democracy cannot survive when one man who contributed $290 million to get Trump elected, that's the key phrase here, becomes $700 billion richer since Trump's election. Now, of course, I don't know what he's insinuating there, Dave. Our democracy cannot survive. Why? Why can't it survive? Is it because your supporters are going to go try to murder all the politicians who are on the other side? Oh, wait, they've already done that. That keeps happening over and over again. Every time they try to play baseball, one of your volunteers shows up with a gun. What is he insinuating? That all of his supporters are going to start a revolution if they're upset because, you know, the guy who's creating electric cars is too wealthy?
1: Well, of course. I mean, he's never going against an oligarchy. He's just going against one that he doesn't like. That's always what Bernie's done. And of course, there's always some veiled threat because look what happens. Mm. Who's the side that creates the destruction? And it's people who listen to somebody like Bernie, because for some reason you're angry at some guy for having $1 trillion, but you're not angry at another guy who helped you spoke in the wheel of the machine who lost our country trillions and trillions of dollars and has beachfront property, even though he swears to you that, you know, all of climate change, global warming is real, and part of that is going to fall into the ocean, you know, any day now. Yet he owns property in all the places that supposedly are in so many places where there's supposedly going to be massive effects from climate change. He's so full of crap. It's unbelievable to me.
0: It really is.
1: And all he does is try just to be a man of the people. It's the same as him going, I don't sit first class. You sit the last seat in Comfort Plus. That doesn't make you a hero.
0: It really doesn't. There is some people who have actually gotten this right. LA Times, Jonah Goldberg says Elon Musk news trillionaire status is a good thing, actually. He says he's a huge fan of the accomplishments in business and engineering, helped create the foundations of the digital economy with PayPal, a massive achievement. At the helm of Tesla, he made the electric car into a viable industry, something climate activists once lionized him for. True. Again, thousands and thousands of jobs, millionaires created from that project. Starlink, and this is another incredible one. His internet satellite business has been transformative. Think about, you know, the left was all focused on Ukraine. They used to care about that. It doesn't seem like they do anymore. It seems like that's out the window. But like, you know, these people in Ukraine would have never had any, you know, internet at all. It was helping, you know, with protect them when missiles were coming in. They were turning on the internet. Elon Musk was the only person who could do it. He's done it in country after country after country where dictators have tried to shut the internet down. He's been able to provide that to them through
1: also to very poor areas in America where people need internet and have no access to it.
0: This is a great another point, and this goes back to something. You know, the people who have been on the Blaze for a long time will remember what I'm talking about. Going back to the Pat and Stu show, so I'm going back on multiple shows here in the history of this network. Pat and I did a show. We used to play this clip all the time, Dave. We should play it just so you can hear it. But it's this woman. She's from the Lumbee tribe, and she would come out and she was talking about how she wanted to get internet for her kids, and she was very her accent and the way she delivered these lines was a big part of the story, because she would say, you know, my son, he wanted to come home and be on the internet like he likes, and he can't get the pages to load. It's like, oh, this poor kid could get his porn to load. It's really, really sad. He couldn't get access to internet. And what we were told over and over and over again, Dave, was that we had to spend billions and billions and billions of dollars to build Wi-Fi lines out to these rural communities because they were left out of the digital economy and blah, blah, blah, blah, blah, over and over and over and over again. And then Elon Musk by himself came in and said, you know what? I'm going to put 9 zillion satellites up there, and now everyone's going to get way better internet than you could have provided through those lines. I'm going to save the American taxpayer billions of dollars over and over and over again, and a bunch of terrible speeches from the Lumbee tribe, and all that's going to happen. Yes. And you're, what are you going to do? You're going to bitch about it. That's going to be the end of that story.
1: Of course, because it's always going to be, this is the evil oppressor no matter what, because of where the money supposedly goes or doesn't go. The idea, too, you see tweets and you see people just saying, like, he could give everybody this much money, and the math is always wrong. It's always wrong. Where you're like, no, he literally can't give everyone $1 million, you idiot. This is why maybe some should be allocated to public schools from the money that the rest of us already pay. But no, he can't do that. It's not how it works. It's not like your cousin just won the lottery and is blowing it all.
0: Yes.
1: This is earned money that has to be given to employees. And the idea, too, where people go, well, the amount of taxes, you think he's not paying taxes?
0: Yeah, I know. Of course he's paying tons and tons of taxes.
1: Do you think he's not paying this astronomical amount of money that's just being wasted by the people who are telling you that he shouldn't have it?
0: Yeah, it's irritating. I remember watching a thing from, I think it was John Stossel did a report on Ted Turner. And he was talking about charitable giving and all these things that he does for charity. And Stossel made the point that actually the best thing he does for charity are things like this. And they showed his steakhouse. And it's like, well, his steakhouse provides meals for people. It's at a cost, but that cost provides salaries for thousands and thousands of people who are able to, you know, live their lives, pay their bills, feed their children, all those things. Like, that's capitalism. It's much better than the dumb money he gives away to the Sierra Club that accomplishes nothing, right? What Elon Musk is doing just with his companies, outside of whatever money he gives away, is doing something positive for people who work, who consume his products, who use the internet with Starlink, and by the way, we haven't even mentioned Neuralink, which is the most amazing, might be the thing he's remembered for most in the end, Dave, which, space travel is incredible. Yeah, electric cars, that's great. Solar panels and internet and all those other things. He's talking about ways to make paralyzed people be able to move again. He's in the middle of creating this technology. It's incredible. And this guy's a villain somehow. I just don't understand it.
1: I don't either. And that's the part, too, is you go, he's made it so, I believe there's like a chip that helps people hear.
0: Yeah.
1: There's ones that can help people see, where you see reactions, where there's colors that they've never seen before. Like, there's all this technology, that he's putting behind it. Can you imagine losing your ability to walk and the only person there who's the main company there to help you is being villainized? Mm. And he's not using all these other things that people have demonized for years. He's using technology. And it's like he's using it to spy on us. You're already spying on yourself, and you're posting everything you're doing all day 24/7 for likes on the internet. There doesn't need to be a big brother. You're already it. You're doing it to yourself. Yeah. There's no reason to go, oh, he's watching us. Oh, and you're, everyone's watching you. You're watching you, and you're letting everyone know all your secrets all the time.
0: Yeah, you'll be.
1: Why do you think Graham Plattner can't run for office without every text he ever sends an ex-girlfriend? It's absurd. The things that he's doing are quality and can improve humanity. So far, I've seen nothing that he's done that doesn't prove that.
0: Yeah, no, I mean, it's been an incredible career, and it's just amazing. It just shows you so much about politics. It's why I'm glad I don't have to talk about it all the time anymore, honestly. Like, getting out of that, like, day-to-day, like, it's just insanity, because there's no winning someone over to a sane point anymore. Like, people just don't even listen to, they don't even think about these things. It's just irritating.
1: Well, there's no live and let live and just calm down about it, or, yeah, you know, let's see where it goes and hope for the best.
0: Be safe.
1: It's always got to be this attack, you know, attack. And that's what I think is so bad, because you don't want to constantly be on the defense. And the people that are attacking you, they have no interest in having a conversation to even move a little bit to your side. And even the conversation we're having now, I'm not attacking, I'm just moving towards the let them have it. It's his. I don't think that's a huge stance to take.
0: Yeah, it used to be very, very common sense. I don't know what it is now. It goes to this quote that's went viral with all this Thomas Sowell quote. I am so old that I can remember when other people's achievements were once considered inspiration rather than a grievance. If that doesn't freaking tell the story of this country right now, I honestly don't know what does.
1: Spot on.
0: Let me take a break here, Dave. We'll come back with Al Gore. It's his 20th anniversary of a stupid movie. And he's, of course, got dumb things to say about it. We'll get to that next. Omega-3s, they're good for you. We all know that. Heart health and brain health, and it's going to stop inflammation and overall wellness. And people have been talking about this for years. But if you're taking an omega-3 supplement, how much of it is your body actually using? Are you noticing the results that you want? One reason people are switching over to Native Path krill oil is because research has shown that these omega-3s that are found in krill oil can be up to 50% more absorbable than omega-3s in traditional fish oil. Now, head-to-head studies have shown that krill oil is outperforming fish oil when it comes to supporting healthy cholesterol levels, helping manage inflammation, and reducing joint discomfort. And Native Path sources its krill from the pristine waters around Antarctica, where the evils of man have not soiled them yet, and they create high-quality omega-3 supplements without the fishy aftertaste that causes a lot of people to just bail on it, honestly, because even if it makes you feel better, nobody wants that, especially like in the morning. Ugh, it's just the worst. You don't have to deal with this with the Native Path krill oil. Sometimes the difference is in choosing the better version of the supplement you're already taking. 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
7: Unfortunately, yes. And the scientists were dead right. On all the important elements of it.
8: Were they?
7: And it really is insane that we are continuing to use the sky as an open sewer. And we're trapping so much heat every day, it's equal to the amount that would be released by 800,000 Hiroshima-class atomic bombs exploding every day on the Earth.
0: Good God, I cannot stand this.
1: That's not even every day. It's the same thing as if that were to happen. How? Wouldn't we all be horrifically deformed if that were to happen? I mean, if he was any more wrong, he'd have to change his name to Jim Cramer. He basically went from, we had to go from calling it global warming to climate change because it started getting colder. He's not.
0: It's so stupid.
1: He's just off on. Like, I'm not saying that. Of course, we affect our environment. Beavers affect their environment when they build dams. Like, there's no reason why we wouldn't. But I just feel like he's not right about it.
0: He's not right about it.
1: If you watch the movie and the timeline and everything he said, that's how I feel. He's not right about it.
0: So much is wrong. Like, and luckily, we've been around long enough that a lot of these projections, the dates have come up. Like, they're always like, mm-hmm. 10 years from now, X, Y, and Z. Then you get to 10 years, it's not there, and they just still claim that they're right, which is, of course, idiotic. I will also point out, by the way, we infect our affect our environment. That is, of course, true. I would argue that we made it a lot better. go back and ask the people in the freaking 1700s whether they would choose this lifestyle over the one that they have. That's what we've done to our environment. We've created rooms that have air conditioning in them so we don't die of heat stroke in Texas. Like, so that people populate the state. No one lived here before because no one wanted to live in this heat, and now they do. We've done a lot of things to affect the environment. I would argue a lot of them really good, too.
1: You're like, what is this, roads and medicine so you don't die of scurvy?
0: Right.
1: This is terrible. You mean
0: I know. It's like these people who long for this natural environment. It's like none of you long for it. You all say it from inside of your freaking air-conditioned homes on your cell phones. That's the environment you're longing for. Pave paradise and put up a parking lot. You know, you know what? The fact that you can go and travel to different places and enjoy them, right, is because they paved paradise. Boys and girls, that's what happened. Yes. It's better.
1: Yes. I don't like the song reference, but...
0: The song sucks.
1: Part of it.
0: I hate the song more than Poison. More than Al Gore. I hate the song. It is the
1: most... to walk off the show if you were a fan of that.
0: No.
1: But no, you see the people, too, that want to live off the land and how good they are at it because they're always burying their children because they thought they could give their kids natural honey from a beehive to cure meningitis. And they're just the most annoying hippies and they're being sentenced to 20 years in jail because they didn't just go to a doctor. None of you know what you're doing.
0: Well, Dave, if they were sent to 20 years in jail, they would have missed the 20 years following Al Gore's wonderful movie. That's why we're talking about Al today.
1: Right. I'm saying this the before COVID times. Just be held a hero.
0: That was just a segue, Dave. That was just segueing into the headline that I needed to read.
1: I'm sorry. I should have known that. I'm sorry. Do you want to quote more bare naked ladies so I can shoot myself in the face?
0: Wait, is that a bare naked lady? That was like Joni Mitchell or something.
1: I know it's not good.
0: I think it was Joni Mitchell, maybe a Counting Crows remake. I don't know. All
1: was it
0: I know,
1: Counting Crows?
0: There's never been a good version of the song. It's a dumb premise. Paradise was a field where you know what happened in those fields? People had to give birth there because there were no hospitals. And then they all freaking just collapsed in the field. And people, they decayed in the field and people didn't even know where they were. The whole thing was a lot harder of a life. Go back and watch the movies. Go back and watch a movie living in the 1600s.
1: If you park in a field, you're not close enough to the venue. It's not going to be a convenient walk for you.
0: Thank you so much.
1: You put up a parking lot and make it much easier for people like me. Look, maybe I take my relative's handicap stickers and put it in my car, but I don't have a right knee.
0: Well, you know... I will say this, ownership is a good portion of the law. The possession is a good portion of ownership. If you happen to have that that sticker, it's kind of yours for at least the moment. So what you do with it is
1: I've
0: not
1: earned
0: really,
1: it maybe. By having to walk with a limp since I was 19 and I slipped on keg beer, blowing out my knee and every single ligament I have in my leg.
0: Those are the war stories that you have, Dave, going back. It's like some people went and they fought on D-Day. You slipped on some beer.
1: Yes, I'm much more heroic.
0: Absolutely. We'll give you one more dumb Al Gore quote before we leave. Here he is talking about cherry-picking data.
8: If the scientists were dead right, why has so much been made about this documentary in what was wrong?
7: Well, they cherry-picked a few little, you know, how many years before the Arctic is ice-free?
8: Kilimanjaro,
7: the snows of Kilimanjaro are complicated for sure.
0: Are
7: the
0: they
7: main
0: complicated?
7: Elements, as the scientific community has been very generous to confirm, are right.
0: Okay. And again, she's talking about.
1: He looks like Jack Dangerfield, Rodney's very unfunny brother.
0: There is a little bit of Rodney in there.
1: Isn't there?
0: I can
1: he's
0: see
1: just
0: that.
1: Slowly becoming him, but he's not fun.
0: Not fun at all. I would like to see him attempt a triple Lindy, though. That might be that would be an event I'd do pay-per-view.
1: I would like to see him triple Lindy because he'd probably really need one of those Elon paralyzed chips after he got to the second board.
0: Probably would not be pretty. Again, you know, she's talking about she brings this up as if everyone knows these stories, right? The Mount Kilimanjaro was one of those things in the movie he said that was blatantly wrong. It's not complicated. He was totally wrong on it. It didn't happen at all in the time frame that he said it was going to happen. And, you know, it's funny that she brings it up in that way, which is like, oh, everyone knows the Kilimanjaro thing. Nobody knows it because you didn't report on it. The entire time, nobody brought it up. It was only us screaming on conservative media about how he was wrong about this stuff. And then you bring it up that way, and he has to answer for it in the nicest possible field possible. Okay. Dave, we got to take a break.
1: By the way, that field is being surrounded by enough gas that counts as 368 Hiroshimas or whatever he said.
0: Right, exactly. I love how they put it out in a field because, you know, it's so green. Surrounded by modern technology, lighting all over the freaking place, cameras. They brought it out in giant yeah. trailers to bring it out there. That's all fine for the environment, so they can film the thing in a field instead of an existing studio.
1: I wish that whole thing ended with the screams of the last scene of Grizzly Man. That would be the absolute best.
0: Take a break. Back in a second.
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0: And some would say, hey, Stu, that's probably your fault because you've been ranting the entire time, which is accurate. However, it's not my fault because they've placed in front of me people ranting against capitalism and promoting global warming, which are the two topics I cannot stop myself from ranting on. So I apologize for how late we are. We do have a couple of important stories I want to get to before we go to the end of the program and we go to the weekend. Hot mic catching crass lawmakers at Pride event. A couple of Democrats, Dave, caught on a hot mic They're talking about how they don't even bother to learn the names of their staffers, and they just make up names for them. And here's how that went.
14: No, I'm even worse, because I don't even ever program their real names.
0: Yeah.
14: It is just like, like let's look for the word, where's my contact?
15: Yeah. Really,
16: how to work it?
17: I want to stand. They're
18: not really adding a lot of names.
14: So, like, how many times the word guy is saved in my phone?
16: guy.
14: Dog guy, yeah.
16: Guy.
14: So they, lady, guy, gay. Oh, wait, this is where it gets worse. It's clear who they are.
16: So denominator.
0: It's exactly. A bit.
1: They also have a positive and a negative sign next to each of them.
0: Yeah.
1: Just to remind him.
0: Put the counter up one more if you're keeping track at home. but I will say, it's hard to hear there, Dave. He's saying he puts the people's names in there, like gay guy, guy, dog guy, lady guy. His excuse was, I always use positive descriptors. In other words, like, oh, well, gay is positive to me at this LGBT event, when obviously that's not what was going on here. He was, you know, making, you know, he doesn't even bother to learn their names. But typical Democrat, when the mics are off, they don't care about any of these things. We got a couple seconds here, Dave. What do you think?
1: I think he's just dismissing them as humans, and it's how I save people in my phone.
0: You do? Wait, what am I in your phone?
1: Gay guy.
0: Okay. All right, back in a second. I suppose I asked for that. 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And then you're suddenly trying to figure out pricing and negotiations as inspectors and financing and timing and get all the paperwork is a disaster. 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
5: Zahara, is moving to legally get rid of her dad's last name. I guess they've been estranged for a while. Her name will now be Zahara Marley Jolie. She's 18 years old. I guess three of their other kids, Shiloh, Maddox, and Viven, have also dropped the Pitt last name. Not necessarily positive about their relationships, apparently.
6: No, I don't think she's his anyway. But from what I understand is he apparently did, I guess he choked her, poured wine on one while all on a private jet. And I'll be honest, look, my parents hit me and we weren't on a private jet, so I don't care. If my parents had private jet money, they could have put cigarettes out on me. I wouldn't have cared. Oh, no. Your movie star dad got frustrated and poured wine out at you. Do you remember when he dragged you out of the shittiest country imaginable? Oh, no. What a monster. Wow. It's fine. Stay at home with your weird brother, your weird mom who has sex with her brother in a strange relationship with her dad. Mm. You guys are all going to turn out great anyway.
5: Mm. I mean, I suppose skipping the security line is probably worth a couple cigarette burns. We got to go the end.
6: Isn't
5: of the,
6: it?
5: Yeah, it probably is, right? DaveLandau.com. Go check it out. Dave coming to Austin in just a week. Don't miss it. PredictableShow.com as well. See you soon.
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4: Happy Monday. Hope everyone had a wonderful weekend. We have a full and very fun show for you today. We don't have time to talk about one of the most pressing issues and one of the most pressing and depressing news events going on right now, and that is the repeated Islamic attacks that have occurred in various parts of the United States over the past few weeks. You know, I have a lot to say about that. I've got a lot of commentary, but we will be talking about that more fully on Wednesday. I know today is typically our theology episode, which we will be talking about theology, and we will be talking certainly about an evergreen topic, especially at the top and a little bit towards the end as well. But this is a little bit of a special episode. I do just want to remind you of a few things. Number one, God's eternal plan of redemption is definitely 100% going off without a hitch. Nothing throws him off. Nothing takes him aback. Nothing surprises him. He's not wondering what Iran's next move is. He's not wondering what the Trump administration is going to decide. He's not sitting back and thinking what the consequences could be to all of this. He is completely sovereign over all of it. There are no maverick molecules in all of creation. God is not suspended by or limited by time. He is not limited by space. He is not traveling along the same linear timeline as we are. He is suspended in the eternal now. He sees the crucifixion just as clearly as he sees this moment, just as clearly as he sees 1,000 years from now. He knows everything that is going to happen, and his eternal plan of redemption to bring his people to himself, to claim victory once and for all in complete and total dominion that is manifested in his kingship. He knows all of it. He is in control of all of it. He has planned all of it. He knows the day and the hour, unlike anyone else, that Jesus is coming back to defeat the enemy once and for all and to live in perfect peace forever and ever. One day there will be no more wars. There will be no more rumors of war. There will be no more rulers. There will be no more politics. I think probably there will be no more podcasts. Don't quote me on that. I'm not totally sure. But there will be no more disagreement because we, God's people, who have been claimed as his people through Christ, our Messiah, will live in perfect peace under his perfect rule forever and ever. And that day is sure. And so Christians, because we are sure of that victory, because we have that hope to cling to, like we can live boldly. We can live joyfully. Yes, we pay attention to what's going on in the news because what's going on in the news has an impact on our neighbor, has an impact on our lives, has an impact on the country in which God has providentially and purposely placed us. We care about politics simply because we care about people, and politics affects policy, policy affects people, and people matter to God and to us. But our joy isn't tied to these things. Our outrage isn't tied to these things. Yes, we might have expressions of righteous anger and righteous outrage, but our joy and our steadiness and our hope, our calmness remains the same because we have a sure and steadfast anchor for our souls, and that is Jesus Christ. And Hebrews 13:8 tells us that Jesus Christ is the same yesterday, today, and forever. So things are constantly changing. The algorithm is constantly moving, but Jesus Christ is the same forever, and he is the source of our joy. Psalm 16 reminds us that in his presence is pleasure forevermore. We have fullness of joy at his right hand, not anywhere else, not in the future, not in a promotion, not in that thing that we hope to buy or hope to have, not in the next election, but in Jesus's presence. And because of God's grace through Christ, we have access to God's presence in total confidence. And so no matter what's going on in your life, no matter what's going on in the world, no matter what's going on in social media, that is the hope that we have. That is the steadiness that we have. And I'm just so thankful for it, as I know all of you are too. Also, a couple other reminders. That was first reminder, the reminder that we give every Monday. Couple other things. I guess this isn't so much of a reminder. I actually meant to say this at the very top. We have a different setup. You can see me much more closely. And I know change is hard. Okay, there's going to be some of you out there that are like, I don't like the changes. I don't like seeing your face that close. Back up off the camera. But here I am, and you will get used to it just like you got used to this new set. And we've had different lighting and coloring changes over the years. And, you know, some have been better than others, but this is a really good upgrade. We got an upgrade in camera and lighting and all of that. And hopefully you feel that this is even more engaging than it was before. I love it. I'm excited about it. Very thankful to the team for setting this all up. And we will even have some more improvements and changes. As you can see behind me, I've got a new guest set up too, which you will see at the end of this show for that fun segment. Another reminder, share the arrows, October 10th, Dallas, Texas. If you are a Christian woman, do not miss this. Do not miss this. We only have 7,000 tickets to sell, and we've already sold more than half of that. And the event is in October. Praise God. It's going to be incredible.
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4: This As of yesterday, is the Blaze Radio my Network. Parents have been married 46 years. They were married March 15th, 1980. They met at Southern Arkansas University. They dated for 6 months. They were engaged for about 6 months. My mom had this resolution that she told me about a long time ago. It was a resolution for herself that she would not get married as a teenager. And her reason for that was that her parents had gotten pregnant with her and then married as teenagers. And even though that had technically worked out for them, she also saw that it caused a lot of turbulence in their lives. So 1 month after she turned 20, and while my dad was still 19, they got married in El Dorado, Arkansas. And a year and a half later, they had my oldest brother. 3 years after that, they had my other brother. And then 7 years after that, I came along. They moved states, they moved cities, they changed jobs, and they have over 46 years overcome many, many challenges. Staying married for almost half a century is a huge accomplishment that they would say has been made possible by the grace of God and the resolve that they had that marriage is for life. Both of their parents had unstable marriages. Both of them, I think my mom and dad crave stability. So they worked really hard to ensure that my brothers and I enjoyed a level of peace in our home that they didn't really have as much growing up. And I want to honor all of that, their 46 years, by highlighting three of the greatest gifts that my parents have given me. And I hope that these things are an encouragement to you, whether you are looking for your future spouse, whether you are married, and especially if you've been married just a little while, maybe you're on the cusp of raising children, you're in a tough season. I just hope that this gives you the spirit of endurance and perseverance that my parents really instilled in me. So the first gift, the first greatest gift that my parents gave me was faith in Christ. My parents, my grandmother who lived with us throughout my life, taught me about Jesus from the earliest ages possible. Hymns, Bible stories, prayer were a normal part of our routines. And the reason I know so many hymns, why their lyrics have been etched into my heart, is because of the hymns my mom and I would sing before bed at night, that she was taught going to church growing up. My mom has always been a diligent prayer and a studier of God's word. She probably has hundreds of journals of her prayers and thoughts about scripture that I watched her fill over the years in her morning routine with her coffee and her journal and her Bible study. And my dad made sure as the leader of our family that we were in church every week and ensured that my brothers and I had a Christ-centered education. So my love for scripture, my passion to understand it, to defend it, was instilled in me because as a baby, I was taught the word of God. I was taught the truth of the gospel because I lived in a home where Jesus's authority was just a given. And nowadays, this phrase, I was raised in a Christian home, is usually accompanied by a story of trauma or of what's called church hurt or abuse or hypocrisy. And then it's followed by a narrative of leaving the faith and finding true identity and happiness and liberation inside themselves. If you watch documentaries or you see on social media or in Hollywood, there are virtually no positive depictions of Christian parents raising their children to go to church, to memorize scripture, to pray, to get baptized, to help others, and to love Jesus. It's all cast in this very harsh light of so-called fundamentalism or extremism or hyper-patriarchy, repression or legalism. And you never really see depicted in the mainstream other kinds of religious homes that are represented in this negative way. It's only ever Christian homes that are displayed like this. And while that may be accurate for a sliver of families that identify as Christian, that kind of repressive, hyper strict home, that is not representative of most Christian families in America. And it's certainly not representative of the one that I grew up with. Many pieces of my upbringing are echoed in so many stories of deconstruction and apostasy today. I was born to Southern Christian parents. I was taught about Jesus from the earliest ages. I went to a Southern Baptist church at least twice a week my entire upbringing. I attended youth group where sexual purity was emphasized. I attended a conservative Christian private school, kindergarten through 12th grade. And the popular conclusion to that story is, well, now I resent it. I wish I had been exposed to more. We hear a lot of people say, I wish I had had more experiences growing up. Now I hate the church I was raised in. Now I see the ignorance of my pastor and my parents. And now I've gone out into the world and found what it has to offer me. And it's so much better and so much more freeing than the myopic worldview that I was raised in. But that's not me. That is so not my story. I went to a secular college. I had a taste of what the world has to offer. I tried my hand at hedonism. I saw the different ways to look at the world. And let me tell you, I am so thankful for how I was raised, for the faith and the sincerity and the consistency and the perseverance of faith that my parents gave me. What a tremendous gift. The gift of salvation, eternal salvation by grace through faith in Christ, the gift of wisdom, the gift of biblical clarity, the gift of seeing all of that walked out in parenting and marriage and business. And I know not everyone listening or watching has that foundation. And maybe you're thinking, gosh, is everything lost because I wasn't raised that way. But ultimately, your salvation is secure in Jesus. Jesus is the true author and perfecter of our faith. So you can rest assured in that. But what an incredible blessing it is to not be able to even recall one day that I didn't hear about him. My parents would be the first to tell you that they weren't perfect because no one is. There are probably things they would have done differently, but there is no question that they purposely and intentionally ensured that all three of us, my brothers and I, knew where to find the answers to our questions, and that is in God and His Word. So that is the first greatest gift that my parents gave me that I am so thankful for.
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4: The second wonderful gift that my parents have given me in their 46 years of marriage that I've been around for 34 of, and that is their marriage. That is the second greatest gift, their marriage. I knew that my parents would never get a divorce. And you might hear that and be skeptical and ask, well, how could you know that? And I just did. They argued like any married couple. I heard some of those arguments. They had seasons that were more tense than others, I'm sure. But I never, ever felt that their future or that my future was unsure. We live in a divorce culture. You read op-ed after op-ed in the New York Times and the Atlantic and the New Yorker glorifying divorce, divorcing your spouse when things get tough, when the person turns out to be different than what you thought, when you feel like you've lost yourself, when you fall into the lie that your children would be happier if you were able to pursue your happiness outside of the confines of marriage. It's glamorized as this kind of like exciting stop in a person's journey of self-love and self-discovery. And not only is this very rosy depiction of divorce just completely inaccurate for most people, it also totally negates the negative effect divorce has on kids. Unless a marriage is rife with abuse and is wildly tumultuous, divorce really does not bring peace. It doesn't bring peace for people, especially not children. It brings confusion. It brings chaos, a loss in a child's sense of belonging and acceptance and stability in their future. And more than anything else in the world, this married mother-father structure is the most protective, stabilizing force for kids. It is the greatest predictor of a child's success and their soundness of mind. Not perfect marriages, but stable marriages. And I am so thankful that both my husband and I have been given this gift from our parents. We do not take for granted that both of our parents are still married. His parents are on year 47, I believe, this year. We both grew up in homes where divorce was just never an option. And that has set us up so well, and we are just both really grateful for it. And it wasn't just that the cohesion of my parents' marriage was clearly important growing up. It was also that character to my parents was and is really important. Integrity was a really big deal in our home, even outside of just marriage. I knew my dad and my mom, but specifically my dad when it came to business and things like that, to be a man of integrity. A big value in our family was telling the truth. We would get in trouble, yes, for disobeying, going against the rules, but we would get in way more trouble if we lied about it. Telling the truth, even when it is hard, was something that was just, it was emphasized so much growing up. And it still informs not only how I do the show, but also how I hope to live my life, how I do business, how I navigate friendships, how I'm a mom myself. Don't lie. Don't be sneaky. If you ding someone's car and no one saw you do it, you write a note. with your contact information and you put it on their windshield. You don't go back on your word. You don't betray someone. You go out of your way to be above reproach, to be the bigger person. You communicate clearly so that there's no hidden tension or misunderstandings with a friend or a business partner. You take ownership of what you're doing, even beyond what's expected for you. And I haven't always met that standard in every single stage of my life, but that is the standard that was set for me. That is the standard that I am always trying to strive toward. And so in addition to seeing my parents work out conflict, stick together, even when times were hard, I think this was one of the biggest reasons that I knew I could trust my parents to be faithful to each other and to us. I never saw them lie to anyone. I never saw them say one thing to our friends or teachers or our pastor and then act another way in another setting or in private. Even in my teenage years, when I didn't always agree with them, I did always know that I could trust them, that they were never going to betray me. They were never going to walk out. They were never going to betray each other. I mean, what an incredible gift that is, very rare. And I'm just so thankful that my parents gave that to me. And the third gift that my parents gave me that you've heard me talk about a lot is Christian education. My dad always said that he would do whatever it took, however many hours he had to work, however many shifts he had to work, to make sure my brothers and I attended a Christian school. My grandmother, my grandfather, my mom all worked in the public school system. They didn't have a specific bias against public school. My parents are products of the public school system of yore. That's really all my parents knew. And certainly it would have been easier and cheaper to send us all to public school, especially if we lived in a good area, which we did. But that is something my parents never even considered compromising on. We would receive a Christian education. My parents made sure of that. I went to the same Christian school, kindergarten through 12th grade. Was it perfect? No. I had some not so great teachers. The culture wasn't always the best. The community wasn't always the best. In many ways, the school is not the same today as it was when I was growing up. But I would not trade my education for anything. In addition to the Holy Spirit and my parents, my kindergarten through 12th grade education is responsible for instilling in me the Word of God, the ability to memorize it, to defend it, to think logically, to reason, to read, to write, to argue. Despite the fact that I've been reading the ESV, the English Standard Version of the Bible, for 12 plus years since I was in college, almost all of my scripture memory in my mind is in the NIV, the New International Version, because that is the version that we read in church and in school growing up. And that just goes to show how crucial it is to disciple your kids from an early age, because what they learn now, they will keep with them as adults, even more than the things they learn as adults. That Jubilee debate, every time now, since that came out, I think in October, every time I go speak, I always have several people come up to me and say, how did you study for that? How did you prepare for that? Oh my goodness, I love that Jubilee debate, which I'm so thankful for, by the way. The Holy Spirit was there, absolutely. You've heard me talk about that. That was felt, I think, by everyone there. Yes, it took a lot of practice and preparation and skill, experience. Yes, my parents in so many ways prepared me for that just by how they raised me, but also 13 years of Christian education, a decade of Awana, 8 years of youth group, decades of Sunday school. You just can't beat the evangelical upbringing when it comes to knowing the Bible. And I am so thankful for it. I use it every single day, not just in this podcast, but as a parent. And I'm so thankful for 13 years of hiding God's word in my heart in every single subject that I studied. There are a lot of people who insist that it really doesn't make a difference whether your child goes to public school or to Christian school. You know, they'll say that God is sovereign over their salvation, and that is absolutely true. God is sovereign over everyone's salvation. And it is true that there are Christian school graduates who are now apostates. It is true that there are public school graduates who are missionaries and incredible evangelists and apologists. But how we raise our kids, what we teach them, what we allow others to teach them, really matters. How we disciple our kids matters. We have a choice between 13 years, 8 hours a day, 5 days a week of our children being discipled by, at best, an unbiblical worldview, at worst, an anti-biblical worldview, or our kids being discipled for 13 years, 5 days a week, 8 hours a day by a biblical worldview. Which one do you think will give them a better grasp of the scriptures? The hours of discipleship that you give your children at night and on the weekend, They matter immensely. They absolutely help lay a wonderful foundation. But when you compare the time spent at home versus the time spent at school, those hours at night and on the weekend, even if all of them are dedicated to discipleship, which, let's be honest, most of them are not, they really pale in comparison to the influence they are under for far more time at school. So let's just look at that practically. Now, I understand, as I say that, that there are a few nuances to that conversation. And depending on your situation, there may be some exceptions. But to me, as a rule, there really is no question that parents have to do everything possible to ensure their kids at home or in school have an education that is explicitly Christ-centered, because 2 + 2 = 4 only because God made the world. And people kind of like are taken aback when I say that. First of all, I'm not the first person to say that. Anyone who understands logic and who understands basic fundamental theology recognizes that truth is truth because it's God's truth. 2 + 2 = 4 because God made the world, because he is the creator of it. So he's the authority over all of it. He is the source of all truth. He is the inventor of logic. He is the logos. He is the great mathematician. He invented math. He is the maker of the universe and every number, every data point, every molecule that it holds. So if you have the option, don't let your child go through their entire upbringing without learning that, which is really the foundation of the Christian worldview. Like, so many Christian children are raised not knowing that, not believing that, not understanding that. And then we wonder why today we look at all of the studies that we have and so many even professing Christians don't know the basics of Christianity. If we don't know where truth comes from, like who the author of history is, who created languages, who is the source of all mathematic and scientific truth, it's going to be very difficult to navigate a world who is constantly assaulting biblical reality. So I just want to say thank you to my mom and dad for not only allowing me to have that education, but for bringing me to church, maybe even when I didn't want to when I was little, and for staying married and for loving each other through a lot of highs and a lot of lows and giving me an example of what persevering in Christian marriage looks like. It is a great and wonderful gift that will pay off for the rest of my life, and not only my life, but my children's lives and my grandchildren's lives. So thank you, Mom and Dad, and happy anniversary. All right, we are going to get into a segment with a special guest, a guest that you guys have been missing for quite a while now. We're going to be talking about a lot more lighthearted things in this next segment. Some of you love this segment that we're about to do, that we're about to bring back from the past that we haven't done in a while. And some of you are like, I don't really care about that stuff. But for those of you who like our fashion ratings, you'll want to stick around with our special guest in just a second.
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4: This okay, y'all, is we've got a Radio very Network. Special guest for this special segment. Also, we've got a new guest set up, and who better to try it out first than producer Bree, y'all? She's back.
9: Hi.
4: She's here. So many of y'all have been asking how she's doing, what she's up to. And of course, we're going to talk about all things fashion when it comes to the Oscars and Paris Fashion Week. But first, I thought y'all would like to get an update just about how you're doing, how your new job is. You went back to ministry work in September.
9: Yeah.
4: And we want to hear how it's been going.
9: Yeah. Thanks for asking. And a lot of people have asked me directly too, which is really sweet. It's been really good. I feel like a lot of people who know me know that global missions is like something I'm super passionate about. And so especially in like the areas of the world that are spiritually darkest, and I am getting to do that now. So it's just been really good. I feel like it's exactly where God wants me. And it was tough to leave here and all of you guys, but it's been good. It was a good move, yeah. I think. So.
4: Gosh, yeah. I was thinking about everything that happened in the world and in relation to this show as soon as you left, because you left. Was it your birthday? That was like the last day, September 1st?
9: It was a couple days after that, September 5th, yeah.
4: So September 5th,
9: yeah.
4: That's 5 days before Charlie was murdered.
9: Yes.
4: So obviously so much came from that. We had Share the Arrows. We had Jubilee. We had the whole Candace Owens thing.
9: Yes.
4: We had Hillary Clinton.
9: Yeah.
4: We had so much that has gone on over the past few months after you left. And I don't know exactly like what God was doing with all of that. He, you know, does everything perfectly. And I'm so thankful for the team that we have that just stepped right up and we were able to move forward seamlessly.
9: Yeah.
4: But man, so much has just happened over the past few months. Okay. Have you ever thought, even while you're like loving your job and so fulfilled there, about some of these things and thinking, like, what would we be talking about on Relatable, or how would I produce this episode?
9: I think about that all the time.
4: You do. It's just a part of your subconscious.
9: It is part of it. I do think that now I'm a little bit just naturally more unplugged from some things. There are a lot of like stories. I'm still on X. There are a lot of stories on X that I scroll past. And to be honest, I'm just like, that's none of my business.
4: Yeah.
9: That's none of my business.
4: And
9: I don't
4: have
9: any business knowing about that.
4: I'm so glad that it doesn't have to be my business anymore.
9: This would have been my business. Now it's not. And so that, I think, for certain things that are happening has been good for me to be able to like unplug and detach and not pay as much attention to. But yeah, a lot of stories I come across, I'm like, that would be one.
4: I have seen you talk about a few things.
9: Yeah.
4: You talked about the Olympics a lot.
9: Oh,
4: and
9: yeah.
4: You also talked about Alyssa Liu and her upbringing and all of that. So sometimes relatable and Bree's thoughts and her postings do still coincide.
9: I'm telling you, I tell people when I worked on the show, I was like, I just align with the show really well. I wasn't pretending.
4: Yeah.
9: It just really is. Yeah. I feel like that was just natural.
4: But ultimately she was fired for being a Swiftie. Mm-hmm. And that is the untold tea.
9: Yep.
4: Of why she had to leave for
9: Relatable. So spread that.
4: Yeah.
9: Spread that around.
4: Not really. No, we're very happy for Bree. She was at Share the Arrows. Hopefully maybe you'll be at Share the Arrows again, maybe this next year.
9: Yeah,
4: we'll see.
9: Hopefully. So.
4: And you'll be able to see her there. But I'm so glad that we have you here for your update. So glad we're
9: Thanks
4: doing
9: for having
4: well.
9: Me.
4: Yes. As you know, the Relatable audience is the best. And so
9: they
4: think of you and pray for you. So continue doing that and just send her some encouragement. But now we are into much more important things.
9: Yes.
4: And that is the Oscars.
9: Yes,
4: okay.
9: Yes.
4: So you are still our Hollywood liaison.
9: Mm-hmm.
4: We don't have any representation in Hollywood for Relatable because I don't watch these award shows. So first, I want you to tell us, before we get into the fashion ratings, what went on last night?
9: Yeah. I will say, I was less annoyed at this Oscars overall than
4: That's
9: I typically
4: good.
9: Am. So some of them, I think, have toned it down a little bit because I think they understood how annoying they were starting to be.
4: Yeah.
9: Conan O'Brien hosted. I typically love him. He had some jokes that I thought were not great. He had some jokes about Trump that didn't land for me. Not because they were about Trump. I just didn't think they were funny. And but for the most part, and there were some political speeches. There always are. But for the most part, I felt like it was fine. One thing I've noticed about the Oscars now is that like all of the movies are not movies that like the average person would watch.
4: Yeah.
9: So I saw posts that were like, I didn't even know the Oscars were happening. And I'm like, yeah, it's because you didn't see any of the movies that are nominated. So I didn't watch most of them either.
4: I was going to say, had you seen any of the movies nominated?
9: Life is too short, I feel like, to watch movies that I think are going to suck.
4: Oh, I thought that was the name of the movie. Okay.
9: No.
4: Yeah. That's how I feel about books too. I used to be like, if I start a book, I've got to finish it just as a matter of principle.
9: Yeah.
4: Like, life is too short for this.
9: Yeah.
4: I bought a book at the airport the other day. It's called Sandwich. Sorry to this author, but I started reading it and it was just a bunch. It was like, oh, so funny, blah, blah, blah. All of the reviews. And it had like 5 F-bombs in the first 2 pages. I went to the airport bookstore and I got my $22 back.
9: Is that a refund?
4: Yes. Life is too short for this. Okay. I've heard some of the movies like with Timothy Chalamet, who I don't think won anything. I heard that they were actually kind of good. I forget what the name.
9: Marty is. Supreme is the one he was in. I didn't watch that either. But yeah, I mean, it got nominated a lot, I think.
4: Yeah.
9: I heard that he was really good in it. So good for him.
4: Good for him. Good for him. Timothy Chalamet.
9: He didn't win, though. So sorry.
4: Yeah, he
9: sorry
4: did.
9: To him.
4: Yeah. Okay, let's talk about some of these key moments. We have a lot that we could play, but I don't want to exhaust our audience with the idiocies of Hollywood. Jimmy Kimmel, he was serving as a presenter rather than a host. He took a jab at CBS over its decision to cancel The Late Show with Stephen Colbert. Here's Sot 3.
10: As you know, there are some countries whose leaders don't support free speech. I'm not at liberty to say which. Let's just leave it at North Korea and CBS.
4: Okay, so I think he's talking about canceling Stephen Colbert, but also talking about the whole James Tallarico thing, which we talked about on our show. I don't know if this was one of the stories where you're like, that's none of my business, but James Tallarico was supposed to be on the Stephen Colbert show, but then CBS was like, oh, no, you can't do that. And Tallarico and Stephen Colbert was like, this is censorship. They're afraid of you. Trump is afraid of you. And so Trump orchestrated this. But really, it was just that it violated the rule that you have to give equal airtime to an opponent. So not his Republican opponent, but his Democrat opponent, Jasmine Crockett. And they weren't willing to do that. So they just had to cancel it and air it on YouTube. It went viral. Tallarico was able to raise like $2 million. And so this is not an anti-free free speech thing. This is just like a longstanding since like 1936 rule that the FAA has had. So typical Jimmy Kimmel.
9: Typical Jimmy Kimmel. Also, I will just say he was announcing, I think, short documentary. And the one that won was about a CBS reporter. So thought that was a little funny.
4: Ironic. But, yeah. And he made a jab at Melania. We don't even have to play that. But basically saying, like, Trump is going to be so mad.
9: Yeah, that her documentary wasn't nominated.
4: You saw the documentary.
9: I did.
4: Was it good?
9: I loved it.
4: Yeah.
9: I loved it. Anyone who's, like, really into history, the history of, like, the presidents, we'll find it really interesting. It is, he made a joke about like, oh, it's a lot of her trying on shoes. It is a lot about like her fashion and design and stuff like that. So I loved it, but I get why, you know, Jimmy Kimmel maybe wouldn't like it. So
4: did you learn anything about Melania that you didn't know?
9: Yeah. I mean, there were some things I would have done differently. There were some things that they spent a lot of time on that I was like, okay, we get it. But yeah, I mean, and it's just a lot of like, really good blowouts. Her hair looked amazing.
4: I was wondering if they did her hair and makeup on camera, because I want to see that, how they get
9: it. They didn't do it on camera. She just always was already, she just woke up like that.
4: Yeah. Okay. Another moment that I thought was a really sweet moment that you don't usually see at the Oscars. This is an actress that I've never heard of because I've never watched Hamnet and I don't know what Hamnet is, but people keep telling me that I need to watch it. Did you see Hamnet?
9: Nope.
4: You haven't seen it.
9: But it's about Shakespeare.
4: Okay, that surprises me.
9: And I feel
4: me.
9: Like I would like it.
4: Okay, so there's a reason why it's so similar to the word Hamlet.
9: Yes.
4: Okay, good. I'm like, okay, we need to come up with some new words. She won for Best Actress in Hamnet, and she dedicated her speech to motherhood. Sot six.
11: You, Fred, I love you, man. I love you. You're the most incredible dad. You're my best friend, and I want to have 20,000 more babies with you. I do. I do. And Isla, my little girl who is 8 months, who has absolutely no idea what's going on and is probably dreaming of milk. But this is kind of a big deal. And I love you and I love being your mom and I can't wait to discover life beside you. It's Mother's Day in the UK today. So I would like to dedicate this to the beautiful chaos of a mother's heart.
4: Okay, what's your reaction to that?
9: So sweet. I know that the movie is about them losing their son, who I believe is named Hamnet. Again, didn't see the movie, might be wrong. But she says in that speech, she's like, this collided, me doing this role collided with me being a mother. And so she was able to like really glean a lot from that. And I just thought that that was really sweet. It felt like a good use of like the art itself. Yeah. So yeah,
4: I think it's so sweet. I don't know all Oscar speeches, but I've never heard a speech dedicated to motherhood. I've seen people thank their mom. Maybe I don't know if I've seen people thank their kids. I'm sure that that's happened, but dedicating it to motherhood as an institution and saying something to your husband, I want to have 20,000 more babies with you. That's just not usually what you see. I remember, was it Kieran Culkin? Is that his name? Yeah. He said something similar to his wife when he was winning. I don't think it was Oscars. I don't remember what it was. And that was really, it was the Oscars. Okay. And that was really sweet. But, you know, a lot of times you see someone like Michelle Williams or whoever it is, someone going up there and being like, if I hadn't had an abortion, I wouldn't have been able to accomplish all these things.
9: Right.
4: Well, obviously, being a mom and accomplishing this these things is possible at the same time. And even if it's not, motherhood is better.
9: Yeah.
4: So I just thought that was really sweet.
9: Yeah, so
4: sweet.
9: You don't
4: typically see moments like that.
9: Yeah, and I like her.
1: Sometimes life is wonderful. And sometimes it's not. 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
4: We've spent enough time on Hamnet. Now we have to move on to the important conversation about fashion.
9: Yeah, this is really important.
4: That went on. It is very important. Mm-hmm. I haven't seen these. I purposely don't see them before, but you sent a list of outfits that you saw, you thought stood out.
9: Yes.
4: For one reason or another.
9: Yeah, although I will say, I posted one on my stories last night that I thought was amazing, and you responded and said, forgettable.
4: Yes. So. I just wanted to give you a taste of the disagreement that we're going to have.
9: We may not. This might get spicy. We'll see.
4: Okay. Now let's decide on our scale.
9: Yeah. Okay.
4: Is 10 the best or the worst?
9: 10 is the best.
4: 10 is the best. Yeah. It does make the most sense. Just sometimes sense. I just like to throw people off. Okay. Yeah. 10 is the best.
9: Yep.
4: 1 is the worst.
9: Yep.
4: All right. Let's do full screen 21. This is McKenna Grace. Who's McKenna Grace? Who is she?
9: She is 19. So she's a baby.
4: Okay.
9: And she's been in, she used to play like the kid version of every actress ever. So now she's an adult and this is her.
4: She looks like Meghan Trainor from here.
9: it's hard to see her face.
4: All right. Okay. Give me your rating.
9: Oh, you're already skeptical. I loved this.
4: Okay.
9: I would give her an 8.
4: Okay. Her gloves don't go all the way down. Or is that a sash that she's kind of wearing around her back?
9: I think it's a sash. I think.
4: Okay. It does fit her really nicely. I would say that this is maybe in her color season. A little bit hard to tell. I'll give it a 7.5. It does fit her nicely. I don't like it when actresses don't wear things that fit them nicely.
9: Right. Right.
4: So, yes, it's pretty.
9: Very like Hollywood glam.
4: True.
9: I think that's why I liked it.
4: Yeah. Okay, I'll give it a 7.5. Let's do our fave girl, Jessie Buckley. She's also got the Valentine's going on.
9: Yeah.
4: Thoughts?
9: I hated this one.
4: Oh.
9: You'll probably see a theme as we go through these. They were all kind of wearing the same colors.
4: Interesting.
9: For the most part. Very kind of like muted pinks. And I did not like this at all.
4: Yeah.
9: I mean, it could be so much worse, but I would give it probably a 4.
4: Okay. So I don't want the top thing on her. You know, I feel like takes away from the dress. I feel that the dress underneath it would probably fit, like be pretty and fit nicely. Red looks very good against her skin. Her red lipstick looks really good. I want one or the other.
9: Yeah.
4: I want the underneath dress to be a fitted red dress, or I want her to do the pink taffeta thing going on.
9: Right.
4: Okay. I don't want both. So I'm sorry, Jessie. I really like you, but I probably would rate it maybe a little bit higher than a 4. I'll go with a 5.
9: Okay.
4: Okay. Just for conversation.
9: There you go, Jessie.
4: And this is Moana, right?
9: Yeah. Wait, is it?
4: Is it not?
9: Live action Moana?
4: I feel like, I feel like she plays Moana. Am I wrong?
9: I don't know.
4: You don't think she sings for Moana? That. I'm so sorry if I got that wrong. I don't know how to pronounce her name. Ali Crivello?
9: I don't know. I don't even want to try it, but yeah.
4: Okay. Sure. I'm so sorry, but I do not like it in any way.
9: Yeah.
4: No. No. I don't like it in any way. She's very beautiful.
9: Yeah, no, she
4: is. It does nothing for her.
9: She is. I don't know why we needed to put roses over the boobs, you know?
4: Yeah, me neither.
9: I don't think we needed to do that.
4: And the hip thing going on, it's like three different wedding dresses into one, and it does nothing for her figure. Mm-hmm. I'm curious what the back looks like. I'm going to give this a 2.
9: Ooh, okay, I was going to say 3.
4: Okay. It's not a bad color on her. Not everyone can pull off this cream color.
9: Yeah.
4: But yeah, now the shape and everything, it's very distracting. Okay, Gracie Abrams is a singer.
9: She's a singer. She's dating Paul Mescal, who was in Hamnet.
4: Okay, Hamnet. Okay. I mean, objectively, no. But she can pull it off.
9: I mean, she looks amazing, but the outfit, I think, is awful. And I will say, she wears things like this all the time, and it frustrates me because she's so beautiful. Yeah, this is definitely her style. And I know she's catching strays because she's not even an actress. So I'm sorry to her. Sorry to this woman. But

0: Full screen five. Ugh. Now she is in Bridesmaids.
1: Yes.
0: And how has she not aged at all?
1: She looks incredible.
0: That was like 15 years ago when that movie came out.
1: Yeah.
0: She does. She's beautiful.
1: I think she's 43, maybe.
0: Oh, wow. Yeah, she looks really good. The dress is okay. Like, it's pretty, but I think she could do better.
1: I mean, it's not. No, you know what? I love it. I'm not even going to make caveats. I love it so much.
0: Okay.
1: I love it so much. I posted it on my stories. It's the only one I posted. I loved it.
0: Okay. I could see. I think a lot of people will disagree with me. I think they'll think it's beautiful. I think it's okay. I'll give a 6.
1: I think it fits her so well. I'm going to give her a 9.
0: Okay. And then we've got our boy Marty Supreme, Timothy Chalamet.
1: Marty Supreme.
0: Yes. Pants too big. Pants too big. He is, facial hair looks like Jack Sparrow.
1: Yeah.
0: I just think no all around.
1: I agree. He wears like white suits all the time, I feel like. So the outfit even isn't that, you know, revolutionary.
0: Shoes
1: for him.
0: Are terrible.
1: But
0: hazmat shoes.
1: Even the hair choices, I'm like,
0: terrible. Kylie,
1: no one's
0: what are
1: helping
0: we doing?
1: Him. I know.
0: What are we doing, Kylie?
1: I know.
0: I wonder what his pen says.
1: Oh, I didn't even notice the pen.
0: I don't know. No, a guy cannot go wrong with a well-tailored tux.
1: Yep.
0: You cannot go wrong. No matter what size you are, no matter what you look like, a well-tailored tux is always a win.
1: Yep. Agreed.
0: So why a man would ever...
1: Trying to reinvent the wheel. You don't need to, men. You don't need to.
0: Okay. This person has taken a lot of flack for her appearance lately, and that is Emma Stone.
1: Yes.
0: I think she looks... I like the dress. Like,
1: Do you?
0: I think it could be a different color. I think it would look nice in like a peach or a green. But I mean, she looks pretty. She looks really pretty to me.
1: I will say, when you see videos of her on the red carpet, it is pretty jarring because she can't really move her face right now.
0: Oh,
1: so that's frustrating for me because she's known as like a really expressive actress. And I've always really loved that about her. And I hope that she's not ruining that for herself. But she does look great in a photo. So, yeah, I don't love the dress. I think it's basic and boring, and she could have done so much better.
0: People are just talking about how thin she is, and also talking about her facial work. Obviously, you don't really know what's going on with someone who has lost a lot of weight, so we won't speculate on that. But yeah, she's gotten a lot of work done on her face, which is unfortunate because she was so unique looking.
1: Yes.
0: Like, very beautiful, but not typical, you know, like Hollywood beauty, which is what I think made her fun and fun to watch. And so it does make me sad when people get surgeries to look like everyone else.
1: Yeah.
0: So I hope that she's
1: everyone
0: not
1: on
0: going,
1: Instagram.
0: Going down that path. Okay. Let's see how many more we have because we might need to pick and choose a little bit because we still have to get to Paris Fashion Week.
1: Yep.
0: Okay. Okay.
1: I don't even remember all the ones.
0: Let's do Kevin O'Leary. And see what he's up to. Okay. What's going on, Kev? What is going on? What is going on with his jacket? What is this depicting? Is this Roman war?
1: You know, I couldn't tell you about the jacket. It is a choice. Also, he's wearing like some sort of like collector's card or something around his neck.
0: Looks like NBA.
1: And I think I looked it up last night. I forget the number, but I think it's like $300 million or something. It's like some crazy amount of money. And he just showed up in that. So,
0: okay. It is, you know, I think the best thing you can say about it is that it is a choice.
1: It's a choice.
0: That he decided between a standard tux and this. And he chose this.
1: And you know what? I kind of respect it because I don't even know why he's there. I think he might be in Marty Supreme actually, but. Yeah, he is, but I would never expect to see him. So kind of a jump scare.
0: I did not know that this was a person. Chase Infinity?
1: Yeah, that's a person now.
0: I did not know that was a person. I thought it was the name of, like, I don't know, a bank?
1: Yeah.
0: I didn't know.
1: Yeah.
0: What is she
1: Sounds
0: in?
1: Sounds like a credit card. She is in the movie that won Best Film, which is called...

0: I don't remember what it's called.
1: I don't know either. She's very pretty. I really like this color on her.
0: Yep.
1: I like the dress minus the ruffles. I want the ruffles to just go snip. I want it to go away.
0: I love them.
1: You do?
0: I think it's a good detail. Otherwise, I feel like it would be too simple. Mm. I think she looks incredible in this.
1: Fits her amazing.
0: Yeah.
1: Okay. I'll go with a 7.
0: I will do an 8.
1: Okay. Let me see. I got to look through the document really fast. Oh, some of these people just very, very forgettable.
0: I'm curious what you are going to think about Elle Fanning.
1: Oh, we can put Ellie Fanning. Is it Elle or Ellie?
0: It's Elle.
1: Elle Fanning up. We can put Elle Fanning up. And then after this, we'll do one more.
0: Oh, you can't really see the detail on it from here, but... No?
1: No. I'm not a huge fan of Tulle.
0: Okay.
1: I give it a 5. No, she could do so much better.
0: Wow.
1: Yeah. What do you think?
0: I give this one a 10.
1: Wow.
0: I think she looks like a princess. I think. And when you see it up close, it looks even better. I think she looks amazing.
1: She does look amazing and it fits her well.
0: Yeah.
1: I just don't love it. So sorry. Okay. Let's do one more. Let's do Demi Moore.
0: Oh, yeah.
1: It's full screen 10. Okay. Feathers are tough.
0: They sure are. Yeah.
1: Okay. She looks really good. These are great colors on her. She looks great in black and green. Mm-hmm. The feathers by her face, I think, are a lot. They're not bad, but they are a lot.
0: Yes.
1: They are a lot. I like the feathers at the bottom more than the feathers at the top.
0: I think when you see her move, they're not as in her face. She presented an award, and when she walked out, I thought she looked really cool.
1: Yeah.
0: My gut instinct was to hate this.
1: Yeah, just because it's
0: more,
1: a lot.
0: Yeah, the more I saw it, I was just like, no, I think it's cool.
1: Okay.
0: I think it's cool and unique.
1: Okay. Yeah, I'm going to probably do a 7.2. Maybe a 6.8. I don't know.
0: I'm going to say 8. I'm getting a lot of 8s, but
1: okay.
2: This is an encore
0: feel like
2: presentation
0: did well
2: of the Glenn Beck
0: really
2: program.
0: Do.
1: Okay, yes.
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3: Hey there, happy Thursday. I'm Hillary. This is your 4-Minute Buzz. And today we are taking some time to celebrate America's 250th anniversary. Today, in 1776, the Continental Congress declared America's freedom from Great Britain after it voted to approve a resolution submitted by Delegate Richard Henry Lee of Virginia, which declared that, quote, these United Colonies are, and of right out to be, free and independent states, that they are absolved from all allegiance to the British Crown, and that all political connection between them and the state of Great Britain is and ought to be totally dissolved. John Adams, who later became the second president of the United States, said that July 2nd will be remembered as a national holiday for generations and that, quote, Independence Day will be the most memorable epoca in the history of America. I am apt to believe that it will be celebrated by succeeding generations as the great anniversary festival. It ought to be solemnized with pomp and parade, with shoes, games, sports, guns, bells, bonfires, and illuminations from one end of this continent to the other from this day forward forevermore. Congress voted for independence on July 2nd, but then the Continental Congress needed to draft a document to explain the decision to the public. The declaration was proposed in draft form by the Committee of Five, which included John Adams of Massachusetts, Thomas Jefferson of Virginia, Benjamin Franklin of Pennsylvania, Roger Sherman of Connecticut, and Robert R. Livingston of New York. After 2 days of edits, the Continental Congress approved the actual Declaration of Independence on July 4th. The Congress then sent the declaration to a printer named John Dunlap, who printed about 200 copies of the Dunlap broadside version with John Hancock's name printed at the bottom. Now today, there are only 26 known copies that remain. The Declaration of Independence was later read to the public by Colonel John Nixon of Philadelphia on July 8th at what is now called Independence Square. Most of the members of the Continental Congress signed a version of the Declaration on August 2nd, and the names were released publicly in early 1777. On the 50th anniversary of the Declaration, John Adams, the second president, and Thomas Jefferson, the third president, they both died on July 4th, 1826. Daniel Webster, who wrote the eulogy for both Adams and Jefferson, later said that it wasn't a coincidence that both died on the 50th anniversary of the founding. Webster wrote that, quote, "The concurrence of their death on the anniversary of independence has naturally awakened stronger emotions. It cannot but seem striking and extraordinary that these two should live to see the 50th year from the date of that act, that they should complete that year, and that then, on the day which had fast linked forever their own fame with their country's glory, the heavens should open to receive them both at once." Webster added, quote, "As their lives themselves were the gifts of providence, who is not willing to recognize in their happy termination, as well as in their long continuance, proofs that our country and its benefactors are objects of his care?" Well, throughout their writings, the founders repeatedly acknowledged God as the reason for American independence. Alexander Hamilton said, quote, "For my own part, I sincerely esteem it a system which, without the finger of God, never could have been suggested and agreed upon by such a diversity of interests." James Madison agreed and said that, quote, "It is impossible for the man of pious reflection not to perceive in it the finger of that almighty hand which has been so frequently and signally extended to our relief in the critical stages of the revolution." Benjamin Rush called America's founding, quote, "As much of the work of a divine providence as any of the miracles recorded in the Old and New Testament were the effects of a divine power." Amen to that. I'm Hillary. This has been your 4 Minute Buzz. And now here's Glenn with a sponsor.
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2: Oh, my gosh, and it is. And it is the last show before we celebrate our 250th birthday as a nation, live from Washington, D.C. 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We begin in 60 seconds. 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All right. We're in Washington, D.C. It's the 250th birthday of America. And I was complaining yesterday because nobody knows about these fireworks that are happening. This is the largest fireworks show ever attempted by man on Earth on Saturday. 10 times the largest fireworks show America has ever seen. You'll never see anything like this. It is absolutely incredible what is being planned. And I said, you know, nobody knows about the state fair. Nobody knows about what's happening in Washington, D.C. And the streets are empty here. And it's sad. It's really sad. And then the Washington Post decided to cover it. And I have had it. I've had it. I drove by the Washington Post here in Washington, D.C. And I thought, oh, wow, I wonder why half of the building's lights are out. Because you're going broke and I can't wait until you're entirely broke. America has survived 250 years. We've survived 250 years. And that is fabulous. But I have to tell you, I've had it with the reflex from the press, the automatic impulse to search every American moment for the dark cloud instead of the sunlight. Think about what is happening this week. Not next year, this week. This week, the United States turns 250 years old. Do you know how remarkable that is? We have the same Constitution. The average Constitution lasts 17 years. No one living has ever seen anything like this. No one living will ever see it again. This is not another 4th of July. This is the 4th of July. I saw as a kid the 200th. This is the 250. I'll be long dead, and my kids will remember, oh, I saw the 250, and they'll remember it when it's the 300. Grandchildren, our great-grandchildren, will read about this in history books. And one of the nation's most influential newspapers looked at this moment and said, gee, Bob, how could we cover this today? I don't know. Have we covered the fireworks? Nah, are they really worth it? Well, have we thought about how much pollution the fireworks are going to cause? That's it, Bob! Let's run to the press! Oh, you gotta be kidding me. That's your front page instinct? Pollution? Not the greatest experiment in self-government. No, not that. God, not that. No. The astonishing fact that a republic born in the age of kings has survived invasion, civil war, world wars, depression, terrorism, every prediction of collapse, not the millions of families gathering to remember where freedom came from this weekend, not the veterans who carried that freedom, bled and died for that freedom, not the children seeing the Capitol for the very first time. No. Smoke. Smoke. That's what the Washington Post chooses. Smoke. Now, before some liberal tweets, some angry tweet at me, let me say I know. Yes. Fireworks produce smoke. Okay, I've known that the very first time I saw fireworks. It's kind of like, don't tweet me. Fireworks cause smoke. Water is wet and the sun is hot. I get it. People with asthma should know that large firework displays can temporarily affect air quality. Now, if you think that that is news to anybody, report it. Maybe on page A17. But if your first instinct on America's 250th birthday is to warn people about the smoke instead of reminding them why fireworks exist in the first place, then somewhere along the line, you've really forgotten what news is supposed to do.
3: Have we alerted them that there's going to be smoke? Maybe they should stay away from the nation's capital because there's a lot of fireworks. There's going to be a lot of smoke.
2: I have no use for these people anymore. So they're just such a source of frustration. Journalism is not just about facts. It's also about judgment. Every editor tells you what matters by what place they put above the fold. Whatever they place above the fold, that's what matters. Every headline is a declaration of their values. Every front page says, this is what everybody should talk about and think about today. So on the most extraordinary Independence Week in American history, they decide what matters most. Not liberty, not history, not what's actually happening, not gratitude, but particulate matter. You know, when I got up this morning, I thought, what is the particulate count today? I'm wondering. You see why people are exhausted? You see why nobody reads the crappy Washington Post anymore? I mean, honestly. Do you see why trust has collapsed? Because you're morons. Every American achievement arrives with a lecture. Hey, there's going to be smoke in the air. And did you know you're standing on stolen ground? Celebration now comes wrapped with guilt. Every flag needs an apology. I got a firecracker I'd like to shove up. Every victory requires a disclaimer. It's relentless, and we're done with it. But just know it has consequences. Everything you're doing today has consequences, because the people who are taught to roll their eyes at their own history will eventually stop defending it. People who cannot celebrate can't get past themselves to celebrate what their nation did has forgotten themselves. I walked in the National Mall. I saw children staring up with wonder at some of the monuments yesterday. I saw veterans standing quietly before the monuments built for friends who never came home. I saw families from every corner of the country. That's the story, Washington Post. That's the headline. That's what deserves to be remembered. You don't have to pretend America is perfect to love her. The founders didn't. Read their letters. They argued constantly. They knew this nation had sins to confront and promises yet to fulfill. Why, wait until you hear what I say, what Thomas Jefferson, the guy who wrote the Declaration of Independence, let me tell you what he wrote about that declaration. But they still pledged their lives, their fortunes, and their honor to her. Because they understood something too many people in our elite institutions have completely forgotten. Love does not require perfection. Do you go home at night? Washington Post reporters, do you go home at night and just keep reminding your wife, you know, you once were really fat. You know, I love it when you're skinny. I love it when you're healthy looking. But you remember when you were pregnant, how fat you were? I don't know, because I keep thinking about all the fatness in your history. Is that love? Love requires gratitude. So let me say something here that apparently has become controversial. America
4: is worth celebrating without apology, without caveats, without the frickin' stolen land, without embarrassment, without an asterisk. And if that offends you, the problem is not with the fireworks. The problem's not with the country. The problem is you. The problem is somewhere, somehow, you lost the ability to be grateful for the greatest inheritance of liberty ever handed from one generation to the next. And that is far more dangerous than a little smoke in the air. More in a minute. Let me tell you about our sponsor this half hour. It's Z Factor. I want you to imagine for a moment, my phone's about to go, are you swimming? Nope, I'm just talking about the Washington Post. 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

0: So I went down yesterday to the mall, and I went to the state fair. And most people don't even know what the state fair is. The state fair is just it's a collection of these buildings. It really is kind of like a world's fair, except with crappy state collections, where half of the states were like, "That's a Donald Trump thing. You know what? We're California. Send him an orange crate." And so California has this display. I swear to you, it just says inside a big sign that says California, a couch and a desk. I don't know what you're doing there. You go into New York. I didn't, because I felt like if I go in, it's a rat and it smells like urine. I don't know what New York has in there. Very few states actually took it seriously. And it's sad. Some states didn't even show up because it's a Donald Trump thing. It's an American thing. By the way, congratulations to Pennsylvania. You did a great job. I went into the Pennsylvania one. It was really, really great. They took all of these flags from American history. I mean, it's Philadelphia. It's Pennsylvania. So Gettysburg, they had flags from Gettysburg. They had flags from the Revolutionary War. It was really a stirring display. It was really, really neat. But most of the states didn't take it seriously at all. And it's sad. And so people are walking around and they're going to the mall, and there's going to be a lot of stuff going on this afternoon. But I was a little disappointed because nobody knows what's going on here. And if you know, the fireworks, I talked to you yesterday, largest fireworks times 10, largest fireworks display ever in the history of the world, Guinness World Record stuff. Air Force One is going to do a flyover. You've never seen anything like this, and you never will see anything like this. And nobody in the press is even talking about it. I walked by two broadcast booths, beautiful broadcast booths, empty, dark. Nobody's in it. And they're like, why is no one in there? Why aren't the networks here covering anything? They'll just cover that nobody's here because nobody knows about it. That's the problem. Nobody knows about it. I mean, it's really. And then I walk down a little farther. I see, you know, there's music going on the stage. There's museums all around you. There's the state exhibits, the Lincoln Memorial on one end, the Capitol, the Smithsonian, the National Archives, all of this stuff. Greatest collection of American history on Earth. You know, the NASA has displays out on the mall. You can see the world's largest jet engine. I mean, I've never seen anything like it. Like, it could fit two of me on one standing on my head could fit inside of this engine. It's amazing. And at the end, right in front of the Capitol, there was a giant screen, and it was showing the World Cup. And there were thousands of people there, thousands, shoulder to shoulder, standing there watching, laughing, cheering, celebrating. I thought it was great. But then I thought, you know, where is everybody else on this? Where is everybody on going to the America? And maybe it's going to change because tomorrow most people are not going to be working. And maybe if you're in the Washington, D.C. area, you're planning on coming there. And it is hot. It is hot. But people were willing to stand in the sun for something they believe is worth standing in the sun for. And that is the World Cup. And I tossed and turned last night. I'm going to be interested to see how I feel after the weekend. You know, when I was growing up, 4th of July belonged to everybody. 4th of July in D.C. apparently now only belongs to MAGA people. And I'm hoping this changes. I hope I'm wrong, but that's what it feels like. You know, my neighbors didn't vote the same way. I knew that. My dad used to say it. I don't agree with that guy on anything. We don't vote the same way. It doesn't matter. But we all went to the same church. We didn't agree on taxes or foreign policies or even who we voted for president. But we agreed on one thing. America was worth celebrating, not because she was perfect, but because she was ours. Millions have sacrificed to hand her to us. And every generation has inherited a country that was built by people that we'll never, ever meet. I want you to remember that this weekend. That used to be enough. Somewhere along the way, we began treating patriotism as it belonged to one party or tribe instead of the other. It doesn't. It doesn't belong to the Republicans. It doesn't belong to the Democrats. History is not controversial. The flag is not controversial. Celebrating our country's birthday. How is this controversial? And when I say that, I want you to be concerned about that. That should concern all of us, because a nation that loses the habit of celebrating itself eventually loses the desire to preserve itself. History's like a photo album. If you stop opening that photo album for your children will eventually forget who the people in the pictures were. Once they forget who those pictures are, it doesn't matter, and they stop wondering where they came from or who they are. So let me just make a request. If you're in the Washington, D.C. area at all, bring your children, bring your families, bring your grandchildren, walk the mall, stand in front of the Capitol, read the words carved into the Lincoln Memorial, visit the museums, talk to your kids and your grandkids about who built this country. Yes, it's hot. There's tons of free water everywhere. They're handing it out like it's water. But stay for the celebration. Every public indication, the fireworks display has been planned at an extraordinary scale. Unlike anything you've ever seen, not just here, but in the world. And you'll never see America's 250 ever again. Never. Once in a lifetime. So don't let somebody else tell you what America is. Don't do it. Come see her. If you're in this area, if not, go to a fireworks show. Go to a celebration that's actually celebrating. Not born in the USA with fireworks behind it from some... I mean, just stop that. Stop it. Don't go to some fireworks celebration that is, you know, somebody with their Yahoos hanging out, singing some popular song, has no idea what Independence Day is even about. Go celebrate the country. If we don't show up for our own history, somebody else is going to write it for you. America's not a place just on a map. She's an inheritance. She's a promise. She's a story that is only kept alive if each of us decides it's worth remembering. Learn it. Celebrate it. Protect it. Because what we inherit without gratitude, you're not going to keep for very long. I want to thank everybody who was watching last night, our special on the Golden Door. Ricky, we had some amazing people. And it even trended. History never trends. It was even trending last night because of Alexander Hamilton, what I said about Hamilton. Nobody knows that about Hamilton. How many listeners did we hear from, Jason, last night that were watching it and they were like, I didn't learn any of this stuff. I didn't know any of this stuff.
1: All over. It was all in the chat last night. It was so cool, too. They said they never learned any of that stuff in school, which I thought was a big point.
0: And it wasn't hard. That stuff is out there. You just have to look for it.
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3: I've been thinking about what we've been talking about here, and I want to inspire you to reach deeper than we have reached before in our lives. I know I am trying to. You know, every one of us are born holding things that we did nothing to earn. Nothing. If you were born in this country, you started your life already holding freedoms and protections, a voice, a vote, a standing in the world. And we didn't do anything to deserve it. It was handed to us. Just handed to on the day we arrived. And it was handed to us just like it was handed to our parents, the person before you and the person before them. Millions of people will spend their entire lives reaching for what we were given for free. And most of the world will never be able to touch it. And it's tempting to call something like this a possession, but it's not. It's not something we own, okay? It's something that's just yours, kind of. Because I think that's the first and most dangerous mistake a person can make about it. Because an unearned privilege is not a possession, something that you own. It's closer to a debt. It's something that you have to earn after the fact. Earn backward. And how do you do that? By carrying the responsibilities that came attached to it. You might wonder what those responsibilities are. I know I was mentored by one of the best broadcasters alive in his day, Michael O'Shea. And he mentored me when I was very young. And I did nothing to earn it. And when I first went on to, you know, be my own, I said, why did you do this? And he said, because you owe it to me now to pass this on to somebody else. We don't teach, and we need to teach. And that's how we pay it off. We show up. We pay it in. We tell the truth when a lie would be easier. When we treat the people that we disagree with as a fellow citizen and not as an enemy. looking after the parts of the common thing that nobody is forcing you to look after. That's the work. Do it. Because when you do, something quiet and remarkable happens. The privilege that we were handed by accident actually becomes a privilege you hold by right. You earn it in arrears. You convert an accident of birth into something that is genuinely, finally yours. But stop doing the work, decide that the privileges are simply yours and the responsibilities belong to somebody else, and now that thing begins to hollow out. And that's the part that makes it so hard to see, you know, in time. Privilege that no one is keeping up doesn't get revoked. Nobody comes to take this. They don't. It just stops being real underneath. While it still looks completely intact from the outside, that's why we feel so hollow right now. Freedom is still written down. It's still there. It's still in the books. It's still in the archives. But the living thing that it pointed to quietly has gone out. It's like a house with the lights still on, but nobody is home. It's empty. Our country is nothing more than this exact bargain. And it runs through all of us. Every single one of us living here at the same time. Millions of unearned inheritances. Each one made real only by the carrying of it. And that tells you exactly where a country breaks. It breaks at the point where enough people on every side decide the privilege, that privilege is mine by right. And the responsibility belongs to somebody else. That's the other side's problem. The dangerous part is that nobody ever believes that they're the ones who stopped paying. Everyone is certain that the debt belongs to somebody else. And that's what keeps this whole deadly hollowing out so dangerous, right until the moment the thing it was holding up gives way. You can watch it happen in the plainest of places. Look how we're treating our own laws. A city decides which federal laws it will bother to enforce, which federal official decides what court order he's going to bother to obey. And both of them are doing the same identical thing. They're keeping the authority, but they're setting down the duty that that authority was supposed to carry. There comes rights and responsibility. There is a duty to what we have been handed. Look at immigration, the whole of it. Honestly, look at this. A person crosses outside the legal door because the legal door is slow. And my need is real. And a business hires that same person off the books because it's cheap and it's me. I've got to get more wealthy. And it cheapens it even more. And both of them are taking the benefit of the country while declining its rules. Neither one is comfortable to say out loud, but both are true. Look at the fraud. The waste, the abuse of public money, the contractor who pads the invoice, the public servant who signs it without looking. They're not opposites. They're the same partners in the same theft. Each one trusts the other one to keep treating the common purse as nobody's in particular, like that money just doesn't come from anywhere. And look, the hardest of all, the oath of office, the most naked version of this entire bargain that exists. You're asked to stand up, raise a hand, put your hand on the Bible and swear to God and all those out loud that can hear you in front of everyone. You are naked making a promise to carry a specific responsibility in exchange for a specific power. That oath doesn't care what party administers it. is supposed to bind the person who swore it from the first day to the last, and it's broken the moment that person decides the power was the real prize and the oath was just the words you say to get to that power. The words didn't matter. It's the power that matters. And every one of these things, the shape is the same. The shape is the thing to see. The privilege is kept, but the duty is set down. Each person is privately certain that the one who broke faith wasn't them. It was somebody else. There's one more turn on this. We're not the last people who will ever live here. We hold these things that were self-evident in trust for people who do not exist yet. So when we fail, when we treat our citizenship as a possession instead of responsibility, when we stop being moral and a principled people because it's inconvenient, we're not just spending down our own inheritance. We're handing our children a much, much smaller one. The rights we pass forward are diminished by exactly the amount we failed to keep up. A little less freedom that anybody ever bothers to defend. A little less truth that anyone insists on. A little less trust holding strangers together as one people. And it compounds, and it's the compounding interest that matters. Each generation that inherits less has less to pass on. And it also passes on that feeling that less is normal. Until one day, someday, I don't know when, hopefully far enough down the road, that we never see it, but people begin to wake up and discover that they're no longer living in the country that they inherited. Not because anyone invaded it. Not because anyone repealed it. But because link by link, payment by missed payment, we stopped earning the thing that we were quietly given. And we quietly let it become something smaller than what was handed to us. That's the whole of it. That's the hard part. Privilege comes first. It's unearned. The gift we didn't deserve. People feel guilty now and they try to make you feel guilty. Do you know your privilege? Do you know your privilege? Do you know your privilege? It's not what the woke is saying. Do you know your privilege? Do you know how blessed you are for living here? So don't feel bad about it. Pick up the responsibility because that's the payment that makes that privilege real. It keeps it real. It passes it on whole or, God help us, expands it. We were never owners of this privilege. We were only the current trustees of something we're obligated to pass forward. And not in worse shape, but at least as strong as we found it. Every generation has to answer this question. And it's a question that we're answering right now, whether we mean to or not. We're answering it, and it's simple. Are we paying for what we were given? Do we realize that comes with a price? Did we pay for what we feel we were owed? Or are we just spending it down? We're not too far gone. Some people are wondering that now. Are we too far gone? We're not too far gone. We're not. I don't think God is done with us. And I'm not willing to ride off in the sunset and say, well, I got mine. because I want my children and my grandchildren to inherit something even grander. Celebrate Independence Day this week. And happy 250, America. More in a minute. Let me tell you about Super Sure. 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

0: Kexi is celebrating America's 250th birthday this year. And while some people mark big occasions with speeches or fireworks, Kexi decided cookies were the way to go. I think they're onto something right now. Right now, they've got the biggest sale of the year going on, 25% off standard cookie boxes. 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
4: Done? 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
5: It's not confirmed.
4: Then Vegas is next Saturday. I'll be in Las Vegas at Freedom Fest. And then I think I should take a trip to the hospital.
5: I think you'll fit it in sometime in between, probably.
4: We will see you this weekend. And we'll be here for the 250. If you're around and you're a Torch member and you see this big Q-tip looking guy with just the white hair, like, you know, I'm a giant Q-tip, say hello. Because this Q-tip talks. And we'll be with the family and with your family, hopefully. And we'll see you. Okay. The final chapter on the actual writing of the Declaration of Independence. Jonathan Turley, Anna Paulina Luna, is also coming up. Stand by.
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4: Hey there, happy Thursday. I'm Hillary. This is your 4 Minute Buzz. And today we're taking some time to celebrate America's 250th anniversary. Thousands gathered on the National Mall in Washington, D.C. in May for the Rededicate 250 rally, a national gathering focused on prayer, worship, and rededicating America back to biblical principles. The rally was held on the 250th anniversary of the day that the Continental Congress set aside in May 1776 for a day of prayer and fasting in the lead-up to America's independence. New Jersey delegate William Livingston introduced the resolution in early 1776, calling for a national day of fasting in support of the defense against the British Army. The resolution called for Americans to unite in abstaining from food and work and to meditate on the meaning of sacrifice for the cause of independence. The resolution said that in times of calamity and distress, it, quote, becomes the indispensable duty of these hitherto free and happy colonies with true penitence of heart and the most reverent devotion publicly to acknowledge the overruling providence of God. 250 years later for the anniversary, thousands gathered on the National Mall in D.C. to rededicate America back to biblical principles. American evangelical Christian leader Samuel Rodriguez gave the opening prayer and said, quote, "We recognize that there is a battle in America, yet the battle is not primarily between the donkey and the elephant. The battle is between the serpent and the lamb. And your word reminds us in Colossians 2:15 that the lamb already defeated the serpent. And because you are the God of righteousness, justice, truth, and love, we proclaim by faith and the most powerful spirit in America." Actor Jonathan Rumi, who portrays Jesus in The Chosen, also spoke and urged Americans to recommit to faith and said that, quote, "For 250 years, we have endeavored to be one nation under God, indivisible, with liberty and justice for all. May we be that nation once more." Rumi added that, quote, "May we rededicate ourselves to all that the Lord is calling us to these next 250 years. And may we, the citizens of the United States of America, never cease praying for our leaders, for each other, for our nation, and for the world." Regarding the proclamation, Speaker Johnson said that, quote, "Just weeks later, Lord, on July 4th, 1776, you gave 56 patriots the courage and the conviction to sign their names to the Declaration of Independence, forming 13 distinct and disparate colonies into a new nation, which would become, by your mercy and grace, the freest, most successful, most benevolent nation in the history of the world." Johnson added that, quote, "Our founders acknowledged and boldly proclaimed the self-evident truth that every single person is created in your image and that we are endowed by you, our creator, with our unalienable rights to life, liberty, and the pursuit of happiness." Well, several events will be coming up this weekend to commemorate the 250th anniversary, including a time capsule set to be buried at Independence National Historical Park in Philadelphia on July 4th. And the 900-pound capsule will include contributions from all three branches of the U.S. federal government, all 50 states, Washington, D.C., and five U.S. territories. Chair of America 250, Rosie Rios, said that, quote, "Now that America's time capsule has been sealed, it carries with it a remarkable record of this moment in our nation's history. This moment is as much about the future as it is a past. When it's opened in 2276, future generations will see the care, pride, and optimism with which Americans marked our 250th anniversary. And also, for the first time ever, the Times Square ball will drop 8 times, marking midnight in every U.S. time zone as the U.S. ushers in the anniversary. Rio said that, quote, "This is more than a countdown. It's a moment that brings the entire country together from one time zone at a time, from Guam to New York to Alaska to American Samoa. We're creating a shared experience where every American can see themselves in the celebration and be part of something bigger than any one city or moment." And that's your 4-Minute Buzz.
0: We're living in a time where it's really easy to forget what this country is actually about, how it came to be. And we talk about the founders like they just appeared fully formed out of history. But that's not how it happened. That's why I think young George Washington is so important right now. This is a film that takes you back before he was president, before the revolution was won, before George Washington was George Washington, that symbol. And it shows you the young man he really was. Not perfect, not polished, but somebody who was shaped by failures, hard decisions, and courage, and by a sense that there was something bigger than himself at work. Great leaders are not created in comfort. They're forged when things are hard, when stepping forward costs you something. 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

to the Glenn Beck program. It is the last show before we celebrate America's 250th birthday. We're live from Washington, D.C. Jonathan Turley is going to join us here in just a second. We're going to talk a little bit about the Supreme Court and a little bit about the founding of the nation. Yesterday, I gave you part two of the writing of the Declaration of Independence, and I told you about Thomas Jefferson. He was grieving his mother. He was terrified for his wife because he thought she was going to die. She had a miscarriage, and those were really bad for her. He was homesick. He was sick himself. 17 days he shut up, with the weight of this thing and his little folding desk pressing down on him. And I told you yesterday, he scratched out the words, "We hold these truths to be self-evident," but that's actually not what he scratched out at first. I'm going to give you part three, take you through. Now it's getting ready to be butchered. Now it has to go in and they have to decide what stays in, what is not in. And Thomas Jefferson never forgives the people in this room for what happens to the Declaration of Independence. Part three, the mangling of the Declaration of Independence. We begin in 60 seconds. 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They're thinking three or four, sometimes 10 moves ahead. 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Okay, so Thomas Jefferson has been for 17 days eking out this draft of the Declaration of Independence, and now comes the part of the story that will tell you more about what America actually is than any fireworks show ever could. I don't know. This fireworks show on Saturday is going to be pretty amazing, but I digress. The Declaration of Independence was not handed down from heaven on a golden tablet, okay? It was argued over. It was cut. It was compromised. It was mangled. Jefferson's own friends used that word, mangled, in a hot, sealed, frightened room of really flawed men. And I promise you, the true story is 1,000 times better than the myth or anything that they ever taught you. I don't even know what I learned about the Declaration of Independence in school, but I can tell you what I know now. It's completely different. But first, you have to understand the air in that building. Congress was seated in Philadelphia in a sworn oath of secrecy. The members had to take a pledge. Not one word of what was being said inside leaves this room. Not one word. So the doors were shut and the windows were closed. Remind you, this is in Philadelphia in July. It's super hot. It is like what it is now here in Washington, D.C. It's like 90 or, 100 degrees. And then you add the humidity. Then add, think of this. They're sitting in this room closed off. They're wearing wool jackets, wool socks, wool vests, heavy wigs. There are no fans. There's no ice. Air conditioning would have to wait for the guy in San Antonio, Texas, to invent it in the 1950s. And there was no deodorant. Deodorant had to wait almost, over 100 years, 1888. It was invented in Philadelphia. Oh, I know this. It was Mum's deodorant, okay? But again, I digress. No deodorant. For now, no open doors or windows, because every sentence spoken in that chamber was hanging. It was a hanging offense. If it reached the king's ear, you would be drawn and quartered. So there's no press in the room, no public, no record of the debate for the world to see. Just a few dozen men sweating through their shirts, deciding whether to commit treason with the windows nailed shut against spies. That's the pressure cooker these sacred words came out of.
So Jefferson, who trusted their judgment most, didn't show his draft to the whole committee first. He just slipped it to the two men whose opinion he valued above all others, and that was Benjamin Franklin, who was so crippled by that summer he could barely climb a staircase, and John Adams. And the two of them only made a handful of small changes, and they're marked on our copy, the original engraving from 1826 of Jefferson's first draft. We have it, and you can see it. There's just a word here and a word there, and they're signed B. Franklin, J. Adams. But one of the small changes, I'd argue, is one of the most important edits in the history of the English language. Jefferson had originally written that these truths were sacred and undeniable. Sacred and undeniable. And we think it was Franklin who crossed it out and wrote self-evident. Why? Sacred means you have to believe it. You can't really question it. It's sacred. It's scripture. It rests on your faith. It asks you to bow. Self-evident means you only have to think for a minute. It rests on reason. It's available to every human being who can look at the world and see it plainly. It's self-evident. It's right there. With one stroke of the old man's pen, the most important sentence in the document was thrown open to all of mankind, believer and skeptic, Christian, Jew, deist, doubter, all of it. So you don't have to take it on faith that you were born free. You only have to open your eyes. That is an edit that changed the world. And the man who probably made it thought he was just tidying up the prose a bit. So it's June 28th. The committee lays the draft before full Congress. And that's when the knives come out. Okay, not the committee's gentle trims, but Congress's. Over the first few days of July, they fought their way towards a vote itself. The whole body went through Jefferson's draft line by line, and then they cut a quarter of it. A quarter. And Jefferson had to sit there the whole time, in the room, sweating, silent. He couldn't bring himself to defend his own work out loud. He would sit there and he would watch them carve up his words in front of everybody. Can you imagine? Imagine being a genius, sitting in a room and watching a committee carve up everything you do. Anybody who's ever poured their soul into something and then watched a committee, you know, redline it, you know exactly the particular agony that that guy was going through. And then comes the most human part of the story, part I never heard before. Ben Franklin is sitting next to Thomas Jefferson the whole time, and he's watching that kid suffer. He's watching him flinch. Oh. At every cut they make. So Franklin leans over. He says, Tom, I want to tell you a story. A story about a young hatter. And he's opening up a new shop. And he was so proud of what he was doing. He was so excited about it that he wants to make a huge sign. I'll give you the rest of the story here in just a second. First, let me tell you about our sponsor. 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Have you ever had that moment when you realize you've been paying for something you actually didn't want? Maybe it was, you know, streaming service you never watched, you know, or a subscription you forgot you even had and you have to cancel. Look at your bill and you're like, why am I still paying for this? Well, there's another kind of bill that deserves the same kind of question, and it's your cell phone bill, because with some big wireless companies, a portion of the money that you pay them every month goes to places like Planned Parenthood. 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

0: come. Let me tell you a story. There's this guy named John Thompson. He was a store. He was a hatter. And he wanted to open a shop. And he wanted to make the best hat shop ever. And he wanted this grand sign. And he said, it's going to say, John Thompson, hatter, makes and sells hats ready for money. And it would have a picture of a hat on it. And he shows it to his friends. And Tom looks over at Ben Franklin, smiling, painfully, most likely. Mm-hmm. And his friend says, hatter. That's redundant. You have, right there on the sign, makes hats. Why do you need hatter? Cut it. And the next one says, makes. Why do you need makes? Nobody cares who made them. Cut it. And the next guy says, ready for money. Of course it's for money. Cut it. On and on, friend by friend, until all that was left on the sign was John Thompson and a picture of a hat. Franklin winked at him. I know what you're going through. And so does John Thompson, the hatter. Don't take it personally. That's the wisest comfort an old man ever gave a wounded young one, I think. But one of those cuts wasn't small. And you need to hear this part clearly and squarely, because it's the hardest and most important truth in the whole document. Jefferson's original draft contained a long, blazing, furious paragraph, laid out the entire Atlantic slave trade, and he put it right at the King George III, right at his feet. He called it a cruel war against human nature itself. The king was violating the most sacred rights of life and liberty. And he was keeping this piratical warfare. He's calling him a pirate. Who was the pirate? Who were the pirates at the time? The pirates at the time were the Barbary pirates. They were the Muslims. They could just take people. If you weren't Muslim, they could take you and they could kill you. They could rape you. They could sell you into slavery because you're not really a person. Because you're an infidel. Thomas Jefferson says this piratical warfare is the warfare, and then he prints the Christian king and underlines it, mocking, saying, how dare you call yourself a Christian? And he is determined to keep an open market where men are to be bought and sold, capitalized men are to be bought and sold, because he wants the king to see it and remember, I said men, all men are created equal, and I count slaves as men. But wait a minute, didn't Thomas Jefferson say? Didn't he have slaves? Why would he say that and then have slaves? Because in Virginia, in 1767, in Virginia, Thomas Jefferson proposes an Emancipation Proclamation. Did you know that? In the state of Virginia, long before he writes the Declaration of Independence, he authors an Emancipation Proclamation that all slaves must be freed. You know who stopped it? King George III. That's why he was so passionate about this, because he goes on, he says, you have stopped every attempt to stop slavery. It was the most radical, most morally explosive passage in the entire Declaration. A whole paragraph, half a page. Now, this doesn't let anybody off the hook in either direction, because the truth cuts both ways, and you should hear all of it. The contradiction is staggering, and it is real. The man who wrote the searing condemnation of slavery owned more than a human being's himself, freed almost none of them, even at his death, because he couldn't. He was in debt, and they were property. That's why he didn't include life, liberty, and property. But you have to hold on to all of these things, both good and bad. Don't flinch from it. That anti-slavery paragraph was in the document. It was written. It was written by Thomas Jefferson. That's important. The Committee of Five Franklin, Adams, all of them left it in. They didn't cut it. It was for the full Congress that had to strike it out. And Jefferson told us exactly why they did it and who did it. He wrote it down because he never forgave the Congress for doing this. The clause condemning slavery, he said, was struck out, quote, in complaisance to South Carolina and Georgia, the two colonies that have never once tried to restrain the importation of slaves and who fully intended to keep right on. End quote. Two colonies. That's who would not abide it. It means 11 colonies said no to slavery. 100 years. We were the only ones saying this. And we're still the only ones that feel bad about it. And they did it to keep all 13 colonies in the same boat, to keep the unanimity that if we didn't, the whole thing would have died. The bravest paragraph in the Declaration was thrown overboard. It was replaced with a vague, watered-down line about the king stirring up domestic insurrections among us. The thunder is gone. The compromise was made, and that unpaid debt would come due 69 years later to be paid in a sea of blood at places called Antietam and Gettysburg. So how confident were these men in what they had just done? It depends on the man, really. John Adams was certain it was monumental. He wrote home to his wife. Tomorrow is the anniversary 250 years ago that he wrote to his wife Abigail and said, boy, what we did yesterday on July 2nd will be remembered forever. It'll be celebrated down through the generations with pomp and parade and bonfires and illuminations in the sky from one end of the continent to the other. July 2nd, he wrote, will be remembered forever. He just bet on the wrong day. He thought the day of the actual vote, not the 4th. The 4th is when we announced it to the world. I think he might have been baffled to learn that we light up the skies 2 days late, at least at the beginning. And Jefferson? Jefferson never made peace with it. Never. The cuts wounded him for the rest of his life. In the days right after the 4th of July, everybody else was celebrating, and he sat down and he quietly made clean copies of his original draft. His director's cut, if you will, the version before Congress took the knife to it. And he mailed them to his friends like Richard Henry Lee and George Wythe. And he sent them each a note. One of them is almost funny in its wounded pride. You judge for yourself. He told Lee, whether the thing is better or worse for the critics. Did the critics do the right thing? Lee wrote him back and said, no. They mangled it, Tom. They mangled it. Another friend, Pendleton, wrote Thomas Jefferson back after he sent them the original draft, and he said they changed it for the worst. Jefferson spent decades convinced that Congress had damaged his masterpiece. I want you to decide for yourself, because both versions survive. It is so easy. Look up Thomas Jefferson's first draft of the Declaration of Independence. Do you know it's this audience that is making this famous? I found this about 8 years ago, and no one was talking about it. The Department of Education has announced it's going to be taught in schools beginning in 2030 now. We showed the Department of Education this original draft, and I explained it to them. They were like, wait, what? How is it no one knows this? Because it answers all of the questions. You can find it online. Read that to your children. Read the first draft and then explain what happened. Here's what I want you to leave with. I want you to leave with the truth. I want you to lead with the argument, because it wasn't a parade. It was a fight. The finest words ever written down about human equality sit inside the very same document as deafening silence about the millions of human beings that equality did not yet reach. A silence that those men chose with open eyes. They knew what they were doing. But they felt at the time we won't make any progress if we don't first get free of the king, because he will never change. They knew it was a compromise, and they knew it was both more than they could live up to at the time, 100 years before anybody else was, and a promise their grandchildren would be measured against and found wanting. But they signed it anyway. Let me ask you, put yourself in their days. What would you have done? They pledged their lives, their fortunes, and their sacred honor to a promise they knew they were already breaking, and they trusted us, the people standing here 250 years downstream, to finish what they could not. So go find it. Go read the original. Cut passages and all. Lay George Mason's Declaration of Rights beside it. Read the flawed, frightened, brilliant, compromised, magnificent men who actually wrote it with a rope in plain sight and the windows nailed shut. The version they hand you in a school book is a statue. It's cold, it's finished, it's safe, it's wrong. The real one bleeds. All right, let me tell you about our sponsor.
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0: They don't want you to know this story about Trump. The Golden Door, from Ellis Island to the White House. A new documentary, now streaming on Torch.
1: So we just did this documentary. Its premiere was last night on the Golden Door. We talk about the 14th Amendment and Somali fraud. Here's a clip of it in case you missed it last night.
2: And now we're arguing about birthright citizenship. Why all these suicide packs? The 14th Amendment was specifically written for the children of freed slaves, not for people who fly in, have a baby, and claim instant citizenship for the child while the parents stay illegal. That's insanity. That's not what the authors intended. And pretending otherwise is madness and wildly dishonest. We're also not the destination of import for false and dangerous ideologies, nor corruption from people who come here fleeing corruption. The Somali fraud cases, people were brought here under the promise that they would strengthen America. And what happens? With some of our own politicians' help, they set up massive welfare scams, ripping off the very taxpayers that welcomed them here. We brought you in to make America better. And now you're stealing from us? That is not the huddled masses yearning to breathe free.
1: Jonathan Turley is with us, a professor at Georgetown University, Fox News contributor, and author of a tremendous book that everyone should read. Jonathan Turley, the author of Rage and the Republic. Welcome, sir. How are you?
3: Thank you very much. Good to see you, Glenn.
1: Good to see you. I want to talk about some stories from your book here in a sec. First, can we just comment on the 14th Amendment? I did this special last night. That's not a suicide pact, and this is so dangerous. This isn't, we're not even facing the same kind of things that we were facing 30 years ago. We are facing enemies of our country, putting birth, citizenship, tourism in here. How do we stop this? Because Congress isn't going to stop it.
3: Yeah, I've been a great critic of birthright citizenship for many years. I think we're a ship of fools by embracing this practice. We're one of a small number of countries. We're one of the outliers. Virtually all of our allies have rejected this. Many of our allies had this practice and rescinded it because it was such a bad idea. And so you have these, for example, Chinese companies that are virtually mocking us. You know, they have an open business to bring people over for this purpose. Now, how do we proceed from here? There's a couple of possible avenues. The most obvious is the 28th Amendment, to go ahead and have this debate. It's now resolved in the courts. It's not resolved in the country. We have the ability to amend the Constitution, as our allies did with their own systems. A lot of people say, well, that'll never pass, perhaps. But we've never had a national debate on birthright citizenship, and maybe we need to have that. The other possibility was laid out by Justice Kavanaugh in his concurrence. This was a razor-thin margin. It was a 5-4 decision. It was closer than some of us thought was going to happen, because it was very clear that Roberts was going to vote for birthright citizenship. Many people thought Kavanaugh would go with him. Kavanaugh did not. Kavanaugh said, I don't think that birthright citizenship can be found in the 14th Amendment. But he said, even though the court has said that, we could still see Congress put limits on it. Now, that's a debatable point. I'm not confident that Roberts and Barrett will change their position. But people in Congress are now moving to criminalize birth tourism, which should have been done decades ago.
1: Long time ago.
3: And the interesting thing about that, Glenn, is if we take the both paths, we could have the constitutional amendment debate going on, but then the legislation could be working its way back to the Supreme Court. There's a feeling among some that we left money on the table here, that this was a close vote, and that maybe the court would reconsider what it said, particularly if it's a narrower question dealing with birth tourism. We'll have to see. But there's a good reason to do both tracks.
1: Jonathan, I'm here in Washington, D.C. I know you live here, and I've never seen the city look better. I mean, the parks look beautiful. The monuments are beautiful. What is happening on the mall is remarkable. And because of our press, I'm afraid nobody's going to see this. I mean, it's remarkable what is happening in Washington, D.C. Can you give me any hope that we haven't become, at least in Washington, D.C., a city where if you believe in the flag or the Constitution or the Declaration that you have to be MAGA? Do you see hope that we can come back together on these principles?
3: I do, Glenn. You know, the city looks gorgeous. You know, I was here during the 1976 celebrations when I was a young congressional page. This is far more grand, and it's gorgeous. And I've talked to people, including National Guardsmen who are on the mall. They're having a ball. I mean, the National Guards personnel are really loving it. People who have come down to the mall love it. They had a rodeo on the mall, for God's sake. I mean, it was so cool.
1: They're doing it every day. I saw it last night. It's crazy.
3: Yeah. And even in this heat, it's like 100 degrees and people are still going out there. But, you know, there is a real crisis of faith in this country. You know, I just wrote this morning on my blog about a guy who's going to be making it to Congress. He's unopposed, who just trashed the Declaration of Independence and said that fascism is written into the fabric of our country. That's now in vogue on the left. But we can't have, you know, these are voices that have been around since our founding. And now there's more of them now. But we shouldn't pretend that they're the majority. Most Americans are deeply patriotic. Most are celebrating the 4th.
1: Jonathan, because I look at, you know, you write the story of Thomas Paine, and it's such an amazing guy. He's 19 years old. These were not old guys in powdered wigs that we think of, just these old crotchety guys. These were young men that did it. What is the difference? Why is this idea of freedom, real true freedom, that was birthed for the very first time here in America, why did it attract the people like Thomas Paine or Nathan Hale or any of these guys? It wasn't Thomas Paine that was 19. I think it was Nathan Hale.
3: Right.
1: Who was the one that said, give me liberty or give me death?
3: Right. And I think you definitely have.
1: What's the difference?
3: Well, the difference is that this was a different place at its time. You had John Locke once said that in the beginning, all was America. And he was talking more than just it's an unexplored territory. This was a place that people could begin anew, new things could happen. And the world was fascinated by us. There was a Frenchman who wrote a book that I talk about in Rage in the Republic. And he asked, what then is this American? They viewed us as a virtual new species. And when you talk about figures like Patrick Henry and others, we were incredibly lucky to have them with us. But Thomas Paine is a focus on the book. And some historians have asked me why, because he's often dismissed. But Thomas Paine may be the quintessential American. You know, he was incredibly courageous and principled. He was also obnoxious and reckless. And he didn't have many friends, but he was a genius. And he came to this country after failing in everything he'd ever attempted. You know, I spoke to some young students not long ago, and I said, you know, you should think about Thomas Paine. Here's a guy who every business he started ended in bankruptcy. Every job he held, he was fired from. His marriage has collapsed. Yeah. He ended up in London standing in front of a man as a heaping, smoking pile of human wreckage. Nobody thought anything would come of Thomas Paine except that one man in London, and that was Benjamin Franklin. And he saw something in that wreckage and paid for him to come to the United States. 2 years later, Thomas Paine would write Common Sense and be called the penman of the revolution. He sums up what it is about this country, that this is a place where you can pursue your own manifest destiny. You can be that person that you have dreamt of becoming. And it's in the eyes of people like Thomas Paine. It's in the eyes of people that come to this country today. You know, when Thomas Paine wrote Common Sense, he wrote it anonymously. And John Adams' wife wrote him and said, people think you wrote it. And he wrote back, and this was an interesting letter in my view, because John Adams was not a fan of Thomas Paine later in life. But John Adams wrote back and said, I couldn't have written that book, but I think I know who did. I met a man named Thomas Paine, and he had genius in his eyes. Well, it is, as you say, Glenn, an amazing fortune that we have in this country. We had these incredible individuals coming together at just the right time, at just the right place. Keep in mind, this is the world's first major Enlightenment revolution. The Enlightenment writers have been around for a while. John Locke had written for a long time ago. And that's why Europe really were fascinated that this people, this group of people came together at some point on the globe. They had no contact, no connection with each other, no real connection to the land, no stratified, you know, institutions. And they created the first Enlightenment revolution. And they wanted to know, who then is this American? So the question I ask in the book is, can we answer that question today? Who were we then? And who are we now? We have to answer that question, or we won't have another 250th anniversary. We'll not be here for the 500th. But there's a lot of...
1: Go ahead. No, finish.
3: This crisis of faith is being fueled by people who want to condition us, who want to break that spirit, who want us to accept that on the 250th anniversary, we should trash the Constitution. Law professors, law deans, saying the Constitution has to go, that we have to pack the Supreme Court. They're trying to condition voters to accept radical change in the world's oldest and most successful democratic republic.
1: So, Jonathan, I only got about 90 seconds. And I know you're talking about a different kind of faith. You're talking about a faith in America, the faith in the experiment itself and the documents itself. But there's also another faith. And, you know, it kills me when people say these were all deists. No deist will ever talk about miracles. And they all, almost all of them, talk about the miracles that they witnessed to bring this whole thing about. And I'm wondering, you know, we're having this crisis of faith of who we are. And then I see FIFA come and I see all of these people online saying how great America is, and it has touched so many Americans. It's renewing our faith. It's like, wow, we're not the bad guys. We're not wrong. We do have something to be proud about. And it has given me such a boost this summer on our 250. And I wonder if that's not kind of a smile from divine providence again on when we really need it. Providence is smiling down and saying, you know, listen to what these people are saying.
3: I think it is, Glenn. And the fact is that what made us an Enlightenment revolution is a core principle that our rights come from God, not from the government. That's what John Locke wrote about. That's what they embraced. And it's no really error or oversight. In France, they went after the clergy first. They rejected organized religion. They rejected the protection of faith. In the United States, we didn't. We embraced it. And the two revolutions turned out quite differently. We became the world's most successful democracy, and France became the terror. But we have this moment to redefine ourselves, to remember who we are at this moment. These are revolutionary times, but we remain a revolutionary people. What we stand for is still revolutionary, that we have rights that belong to us as human beings, not granted to us by the government.
1: Jonathan, I don't mean this as a point of shame for you. I mean this as a compliment. You've really affected my thinking in life. You've made me a better man and really helped shape my belief in America. And I thank you for all of that. And thank you for being on the program today. Thanks.
3: Thank you, Glenn. That's so kind of you. Good to be with you.
1: You bet. You bet. The book is Rage and the Republic, a must-read. Should be on the shelf of every American family. Jonathan Turley, Rage and the Republic. All right, back in a minute. 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
3: 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One asset class you may not be aware of is mass tort legal cases. For example, we're talking about Roundup and mesothelioma, where smart money has been investing in mass

So, Congresswoman Anna Paulina Luna, she's coming up here in just a second. Please, Jason, no drooling. She just tweeted, Thune is very disrespectful. Thune is intentionally trying to roll the House. This is why, until the Save America Act is passed, the House must pass pieces of legislation. Reconciliation 3.0 can get some stuff done, but it mainly incentivizes. There are procedural hurdles in the Senate. The point is the House must utilize all of its tools. She's going to explain that and explain what is going on. She's holding up, she and a few others are holding up everything in the House. And I say good for her. She joins us from Washington next.

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3: Hey there, happy Thursday. I'm Hillary. This is your 4 Minute Buzz. And this hour, we're taking a look at highlights from one of our Blaze TV shows. This hour, we're shining the light on Unashamed with the Robertson family. On a recent episode, the Robertsons discussed the founding of America and that despite our flaws, we're still a great nation. Here's a clip from that episode.
4: The whole path is, I mean, there's lots of sins in it. There's lots of righteous acts in it. It's a story. And like all stories, nothing is pure. Nothing is 100% right. I think what you're seeing though is, again, I use that word evolution a lot just because it does feel like an evolution. It's an ebb and a flow. It's being pressure tested throughout time. And you'll actually see that the things that are happening now, it's no secret that we have the sin of slavery, of the shadow slavery system in the U.S. That is a stain on American history, right? And you see, like, ironically, in this moment that we've been talking about today, coming out of the French Indian War, that the colonial Americans believed that they were being treated like slaves. And now they're going to own slaves, which is, I'm like, do you see the hypocrisy there? But that's not the point. The point is that what's being developed right now in their own identity is the very ideas that will then liberate slaves one day when we have the Emancipation Proclamation. And furthermore, which will also be the key catalyst for the civil rights movement. It's all coming down to this argument that's being developed, but it's not an argument that's like just sitting there yet. I mean, it's having to be developed by guys like John Locke, who across the pond, and Samuel Rutherford in Scotland, and then you have the Thomas Jeffersons will emerge, the George Washingtons, the Samuel Adams, who has been the Benjamin Franklins. Like, everybody is contributing to this, and it's coming out of responses to real threats that are coming against human dignity. We take this for granted though, because we've grown up outside of a worldview. We don't even have a context for monarchy. We don't have the worldview to imagine ourselves under that type of rule. But we're living in the thing that emerged out of all of these years of this evolution into 1776.
5: Yeah. And when you look around the world, Zach, and you see dictatorial control, and it's still there all around the world, you usually see people that are not thriving at all. It's a terrible situation. Dad used to be a huge, defender of the founders. And when he first started, like really, when he was in the heyday of his speaking, he would have a segment, and he had gotten somebody to print it from computer land for him, and he had just these old pages, and he had read them so often, they're just fraying on the sides, of all these quotes from the founders. And so he had a whole segment in there, and it was so great. I love listening to it. I mean, I could just almost just hear it, him doing it. And he always did it with such conviction, like he was one of the, guys from that era doing it. And his deal was, you know, hey, they made mistakes. Of course they did. We all make mistakes. He said, but they founded a country, you know, and he would get into this whole thing back and forth. And of course, people love hearing that because it's like your own family, like dad. You know, did he have flaws? Sure. Did he make mistakes? Absolutely. But was he a great man that should be honored and remembered and talked about and the best things he put forward? Yes. And that's the idea of our founders and our country.
3: Ah, such a good point. We all make mistakes, but it's what you do with it. So make sure to check out Unashamed with the Robertson Family on Blaze TV. I'm Hillary. This has been your 4 Minute Buzz. And now here's Glenn with a sponsor.
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1: Glenn Beck is on.
2: Hello, America, and welcome. It's Friday, kind of. It's Friday. It's Thursday, but tomorrow, is anybody really going to work? I mean, I haven't been working all week. Representative Anna Paulina Luna is joining us here in just a second. She's going to tell us the truth about what's really going on in Washington on so many things. She just wrote, Thune is very disrespectful. Thune is intentionally trying to roll the house. I cannot wait. I love anyone who will take John Thune to the woodshed because he deserves it. We're going to talk to her about that and so much more here in just a second. First, let me tell you about Chapter. There are some decisions in life where good just isn't enough. It's not really good enough. Choosing a Medicare plan is one of those. There are so many options, so many rules, so many little details that can actually affect your coverage, your doctors, your prescriptions, and what you pay out of pocket. You get it right, you may never think about it again. You get it wrong, and you're thinking about it constantly. You're dealing with the consequences for a long time. That's exactly why I love Chapter. They take all of that guesswork out. They do not work for the insurance companies. They're not getting paid by the insurance company. They're the only ones that can look at everything through AI. It's a process that they learn. They start with you, learn about your doctors, your medications, your health needs, and then your budget, and they help you find the plan that actually fits your situation. They're not trying just to sign up for something as quickly as possible so they can get paid. I want you to go to Chapter right now. It is a great, great service. Just go to Chapter, hit #250, say the keyword Chapter, #250, keyword Chapter. Anna, welcome.
3: Thanks for having me back, Glenn.
2: It is so great to have you.
3: Thank you. Yeah, especially on the 250th birthday weekend.
2: So I know, it's nuts. I know, it's nuts. I don't remember what congressman, I'm sorry to change the subject, but I just noticed your congressional pen there. And I had a congressman walking with me at one point, or maybe it was a senator, and he took it off. The minute he got off the Capitol grounds, he took it off, and he said, "This is the ring." He's like, this is, I feel like Gollum.
3: I think it was Massey.
2: It was Massey. Yeah.
3: Massey.
2: Yeah, yeah.
3: He's right. I like to wear it during press interviews for speech and debate clause because people try to sue you.
2: Oh, as long as you're wearing that?
3: Well, you know, because you've invited me as my official capacity. So, yeah. You know, when I'm talking about people's insider trading and stuff, yeah.
2: Wow. Wow. Yeah, he took it off. He said, I don't like it because he's like, it's the power of the ring. It's like, it's my precious, my precious. Yeah. Anyway.
3: He's not wrong. He's not wrong for a lot of people. You know, especially right now with the political climate, too. You don't want to wear it unless you're, you know, on the Hill because it's a target.
2: Yes.
3: Yeah.
2: Scary?
3: It's definitely changed, especially after Charlie. But what's even crazier is that, you know, there's this sentiment of assassination culture where people are actually pushing it and embracing it. And I mean, we can probably do a whole segment on what just happened in New York with a lot of the DSA candidates getting elected. But, you know, there's been a lot of anti-white rhetoric, a lot of I believe I saw one comment specifically that said gassed, and it was referencing a group, you know, of predominantly Jewish Americans. And so, you know, that type of stuff is really horrifying to see because these people say, oh, well, communism or socialism just hasn't been done correctly.
2: Yeah.
3: And we know that that's wrong.
2: I mean, how many times do we have to go through this? It's the same thing. It just doesn't work. Generally speaking, you hopeful?
3: Well, yeah. So last time I was talking with you, I think we were talking about the Neville Roy Singham and the network. And you saw that the Department of Justice has a massive investigation and has been working on investigating him, going after him criminally. So, yes, absolutely hopeful.
2: So I had, Jason was with me. I had the FBI call, how long ago was that? 3 months ago, Jason?
4: Oh, yeah.
2: Easy. Maybe 6 months ago. The FBI called and said, we'd like to talk to you. And I'm like, do I need to come? Is there a problem?
3: Always bring a lawyer.
2: I know.
4: What he said was, Jason, what did you do?
2: Yeah, I did. And, yeah. So I said, sure, come on over to the house. So a couple of agents came over to the house, and they were actually, you know, gathering information. And they said, you know so much about these networks. And I said, well, tell me what you guys know. And it was almost nothing.
3: Yeah, I mean, they're new. A lot of them, you know, you'd figure that the criminal aspect, this gets into FARA. So I actually have the legislation already back I'm writing it with Derek Van Orden, who's another member of Congress. And so it's specifically to force influencers to kind of actually go after these networks also for taking money from foreign governments. So we know that with the Singham Network specifically is getting a lot of funding from China. But now that the Department of Justice is actually doing their job instead of going after, you know, people at abortion clinics that are simply protesting or, you know, Catholics.
1: Right.
3: It's crazy what happens when the government does their job.
1: And it was crazy to me as they sat down, Jason and I, they left, and Jason and I were like, oh my gosh. I mean, and it makes sense that, you know, Obama, Biden, they're not investigating any of this stuff. They don't want any investigation on this stuff. And it was amazing to me how little they knew at the time, because these are advanced networks. And if those networks are put on notice, oh, we're coming for you. Some of it will go deeper into hiding, but a lot of it will just stop because it's right on the surface.
3: Well, a lot of these people, to include the individuals that were knowingly engaged with taking money from foreign governments, are now also under investigation. Mm-hmm. But you can't just do investigations. There has to be punitive action to it. And so that's going to happen.
1: Wait. Say that again, because that's conservative. You don't hear that all the time.
3: Yeah, so it's going to happen. They're not just investigating to investigate. They are going after these people. And so I have known about the investigation for some time. I just can't talk about it until the DOJ actually does their announcement. Mm-hmm. But, you know, this goes
1: even
3: back to...
1: Even with the pen.
3: Senator,
1: I think the pen gives you permission to say it here.
3: depending on who's interpreting the rules, right?
1: Right.
3: Senator Rubio at the time, when he was on Senate Intelligence, actually had written a letter, was following the Singham Network. Senator Rick Scott actually also just did a letter to say, hey, some of these organizations like Code Pink, we need to remove the 501c3 status of them.
1: Yeah.
3: Also to Senator Jim Banks. So we have a lot of good conservative senators that are following this. But, you know, I mean, can we please go to the Senate? Because I got a lot to share.
1: Yeah. Okay. So let's go.
3: Yeah. So I want to just be really clear about something. We're on America's 250th birthday right now, our birthday celebration, basically this entire year. And we control the House, the Senate, and the White House. And yet you have a group of four Republicans in Senate, and really John Thune, who has every ability to enforce the talking filibuster and just doesn't want to do it.
1: Mike Lee is beside himself.
3: Well, but the thing is that you cannot, like, if you're going to continue the cycle of insanity, then you can't complain about it. But that's why I'm taking such a hard line position on what I'm doing right now with, by the way, other members of Congress. This is not just my fight. I mean, you have members of the Freedom Caucus, Representative Tim Burchett, Max Miller. All these members are saying, hey, hold up. We have the ability to, in the text of the National Defense Authorization Act, put the Save America Act. And yet, why are we not doing it? And so I'm not voting for the rule. They're not going to vote for the rule. And the excuse that I got from leadership, actually, I got a call from Steve Scalise, and he said, we can't put it in because it's considered not germane. That means it has nothing to do with the bill. First of all, there's been many cases this year in the 119th Congress where they've done other legislation that you could argue was not germane and they stuck things in. And secondly, as a veteran, if you're telling me that voter ID and proof of citizenship and everything else in Save America is not important to national defense and security, maybe you haven't been paying attention.
1: It is.
3: And so we have...
1: Especially with what's happening with China. Especially with what's happening with Iran.
3: It's all not of the stuff just China and Iran. It is Chuck Schumer saying that he wants to give citizenship to millions of illegal people here. It is the fact that it doesn't matter if it's one or 100 or 1,000 cases of voter fraud. Why would you not want to secure that? It is the fact that you have, you know, I call them blue anons, but these Democrats that are saying, oh, the Trump machine's going to steal the election. You hear this crazy concept that they stole the last election. Well, let's play devil's advocate. If you really think the election's going to be stolen, don't you want voter ID? But like, even aside from that, even aside from party politics, Black, white, Hispanic, Democrat, Republican, independent, men, women, we all want voter ID, period. And so I'm not going to, I don't care if they go on television and trash me. Everyone who's paying attention knows that if we don't stick this in the NDA, if we don't stick it in FISA, if we don't try everything, if we don't try in reconciliation, it will never become law. And that's not an option.
1: Is the president for you on this or against you? Because I
3: won't speak for the president, but what I will say is that I have been one of President Trump's very few from the beginning protectors and defenders. And I was with him in New York City, and I will continue to have his back. And there are some members of Congress that are using this fight right now for some personal reasons and gains. I think he's addressing them, not me.
1: Okay. Can you tell me what the hell is wrong with Thune? What people ask me all the time, why won't they do it? What are they gaining by not doing it other than just continuing to play the game?
3: You know, John Thune's GOP went to censure him. Then they said, well, if we censure him, it's going to give the Democrats a win. I would argue that, you know, when you have someone that's failing to deliver on one of the promises that the Republican Party made to the American people, then that's a failure in itself. And when you, in the military, you learn when you have poor leadership, you don't blame the enlisted. You take responsibility as a commanding officer.
1: Correct.
3: So where is the responsibility taking of the Senate? Then you have these other members that don't care. So this idea in the Senate is, and you can see it, they were more concerned about putting the automatic win for some of the lawsuits that they had for their cases than they were debating Save America. They're more concerned about dog parades than Save America. They all went on recess and vacation, and then they're attacking Mike Lee behind closed doors and Senator Scott because he's fighting. I don't care. I don't want to be in Senate. And what I will tell you is part of the freeing part of, I think, my mentality in this is that I don't care if I'm here for 10 years or not.
1: So
3: I can do what's right and necessary.
1: So let me tell you something. When you actually don't care, because that's what terrified people. When I was at the network level, that terrified them.
3: I'm sure.
1: Because I didn't care if I was on Fox for another day or CNN. It didn't matter to me. I don't care. When you actually can say, I don't care, and people believe you, the power that comes with that is remarkable because people don't know what to do with you. There's no way to intimidate you. You're like, go ahead. I don't care.
3: The best advice I ever got was from Jim Jordan. Two things. The first thing he said is always travel with your spouse because, you know, you're a young woman and they'll try to spread rumors, which I do always travel with my spouse and my child as well. And then the other thing is if you promise to do what you said you were going to do on the campaign trail, it's remarkable how easy it will be for you at this job. And I promise to do this to every single one of my voters. And you know what? When people go to the press and they trash me, I'm not going to bring up their stock trades that look remarkably similar to insider trading. I'll let the American people do that. But what I will focus on is my parliamentary tools in my toolkit. And guess what? You want my vote? Put the text of the Save America Act in the National Defense Authorization Act. Stop giving me excuses. Stop pulling parliamentary procedure. Stop lying to the American people and saying that we're obstructing. We are fighting. You all promised to do this when you guys got elected.
1: Again, I have to go back. Why won't they?
3: Well, there is some concern, I think, in the House that Senate would have to take a tough vote on the NDA, but I don't care.
1: Oh, my gosh.
3: Let's send it over. Let's help our frontline members that depend on this. Let's help them get elected. Because guess what? The midterms are only a few months away. Let's give the American people faith in their vote and the election process. Let's deliver for the president. But more importantly, if the Senate's going to then make the decision to strip that out, let them offer the amendment to strip it out. Let them take that vote and let John Thune say, this is what my chamber did. But it is not my job. And I refuse to run cover for the Senate, and I refuse to run cover for those in the House that are trying to protect the Senate.
1: Do you think the GOP, is anyone learning the lesson from Cornyn and what happened, that the GOP voter is just done? We're not playing the same game anymore.
3: I think the Senate made a very terrible mistake in trying to back candidates that they knew would fail because they live up here. They've gotten too complacent in their circle. And that's why the founding fathers never wanted politics to be a full-time job.
1: Yep.
3: But they'll just have to learn the hard way. And I look forward to the president's convention because some of these people won't be able to show their face. And it's not about shaming people. It's about calling them out for promising and failing to deliver.
1: More in just a second. Stand by with Anna Paulina Luna, the congresswoman from the great state of Florida. Let me tell you about the Byrna launcher. I believe in hoping for the best. I just don't believe hope is a strategy by itself. Hope, you know, I hope my house never catches fire, but I still have fire extinguishers and I know the number of the fire department. I hope I never need a spare tire in my truck, but I'm glad there's one there. We prepare for things that we hope never will happen because we understand that life doesn't always do what we want. You know, it doesn't ask us for permission. personal safety deserves the same kind of thoughtful preparation. That is one of the reasons I like the Byrna launcher. It gives responsible people a powerful, less lethal option for protecting yourself and protecting the people you love. It fires kinetic and chemical irritant projectiles that can stop a threat from as far away as 60 feet, giving you the opportunity to create distance and get to safety. 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You can be 18. As long as you're 18, you can have one, and there's no lethal force in it. Hope for the best, absolutely. Just don't be stupid. Prepare for the worst. 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

0: that rule when we get back.
1: So what is the plan from here?
0: So the plan is that there was a procedural maneuver that the floor leader decided to do. So he voted against the rule with us so that he could call up the vote again and potentially try to save it. But there's no saving the rule in the current form that it was written. And I want to be really clear about something. The Republican Party leadership knew where they're at with this vote weeks out, and they didn't want to negotiate. And so it's going to fail. I'm very comfortable with that. I've already made my peace with it. So if they want the NDA to go through, they're going to have to attach Save America Act to it. By the way, the National Defense Authorization Act isn't actually due till September. And then I want to just argue this one point in that they're saying, well, we can do stuff in reconciliation. I think we should do all of the above. Every single piece of legislation going to the Senate needs to have Save America Act. Force them to strip it out every single time. Force them to take that vote. But also in reconciliation, there's only certain things that we can do because reconciliation has to have a monetary tie to it. And so we can incentivize states, for example, to purge their voter rolls. We can incentivize states to require voter ID. But you really think that places like New York and California are going to say that they're going to do that? They're just going to get their members of Senate to get the appropriations and they'll go around it.
1: How concerned are you about this 66% new poll out? 66% of conservative and moderate Democrats have no problem with the socialists in their party now.
0: That goes into the foreign influence operation. If the DOJ continues doing what they're going to do and brings criminal action, which I think they will against some of these people, and then we pass legislation to prevent influencers from taking money from foreign governments, and then, you know, we meet with Meta in identifying at least accounts that are foreign run accounts. So like X did something brilliant where they were actually able to show where these accounts were being run out of. And you saw a lot of the biggest critics or even sometimes posing as right wing accounts were actually being run out of Africa and Asia and like just not American citizens. That will help. But ultimately, it's about whether or not you can articulate and debate those ideas. And my concern is that you have people that are so upset with the Republican Party, but like, what have you done to actually change it? Have you run for office? Have you gotten involved? Or are you sitting online complaining? And if you're sitting online and complaining, that's not going to fix the problem. What I loved about Charlie is while everyone was complaining, he would go to the campuses, he would have the debates, and then the success came with it. And people seemed to think that, you know, they forget that. And so what I would say is that you have to take action, you know, but also too, our country is still not as bad as what these people say it is. Look at the videos of the Europeans coming and they're like smuggling out ranch dressing and TSA.
1: I think this is divine providence giving us hope when we were losing it.
0: Yeah. And it's, you know, you can track politics and it can be kind of negative, but like, look at us compared to other countries. And it's amazing. And what I will say is that, you know, you have the administration. Some people didn't want the peace deal in Iran to work. That's too bad for them. It's going to hold up. And we're going to get the peace deal with Russia, Ukraine. And that will be President Trump's legacy. But
1: you think we're going to get the peace deal? Why do you say that?
0: Because
1: you're wearing the pin. She's clutching the pin. Do I? My precious.
0: Yeah, I think that based on conversations. Okay. And what I will say is that a lot of people are going to be upset about that in Congress because they're not going to be making too much money anymore on their stock portfolios. But that's too bad. That's not what the plan is. And so I'm happy that President Trump is at the helm. And what I will say is that a lot of people can speculate, but they don't actually know what's happening with internal conversations.
1: I was talking to a prime minister over in Europe recently, and he said, you know, we were just having dinner, and he said,
0: casually, just having dinner with the prime minister.
1: Yeah, and he said there are three mafias, the
0: military complex.
1: Yep, that one. The pharmaceuticals, healthcare industry, and the press. He said they are actual mob families.
0: Yeah,
1: and they should be treated as such.
0: Yeah, and they're everywhere. I noticed when I started engaging and saying like, hey, I support what the president's doing with the peace talk with Russia, Ukraine. And then a lot of EU members were kind of, you know, coming at me. Then I found out one was a convicted or like had some like child conviction. And so I called him out for that. He got quiet real quick on that. But, you know, there's a lot of these people that, you know, you can just see it. It's blatant. And again, you have to be able to push back. But You know, is that really good for ratings on the news? No, it's not. People don't want to talk about a peace deal. Mm-hmm. People want to talk about, you know, the stuff that's going to get them clicks.
1: I do, and I think Americans really...
0: You do, yeah, you're different.
1: Yeah, I think people would love to hear it. Oh, so always so good to see you. Thank you for, so much for coming in and making the time. And happy Independence Week.
0: Happy Independence
1: Week. Yeah, thank you. Congresswoman Anna Paulina Luna from the great state of Florida. We'll be back with our final thoughts before the end of the program. This is the last show of the week for our 250th year.
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0: So, welcome back. It is our last half hour here before we go to celebrate, and we'll be back on Monday again from Washington, D.C. Anna Paulina Luna has decided to stay with us because Jason had roped her in for something wholly inappropriate, Thune the Ballless Rhino. So then we started talking about, you know, UFOs or UAPs, and are you happy with what the progress we're making on this?
1: Yeah, mainly because under the last administration, we were being obstructed. And really, until President Trump gave the green light for them to start releasing stuff, we would not have been able to talk about or share some of the investigations that have been conducted by the federal government. We wouldn't have been able to talk about some of the footage that you're now seeing.
0: Can I ask you, and I'm not asking you for details, I'm asking you, do you know something that has not been released? Do you know things that you feel the American people should know?
1: There will be an announcement soon on one other kind of factor to all this, but it's nothing that I think it'll just be kind of give the assurance that people will understand that the phenomenon is real. But no, I mean, for the most part, everything that we have been able to discuss in a SCIF, we can now talk about publicly. And what I will say is, without a doubt, the phenomenon is real. The phenomenon is real. And so,
0: are you leaning one way or another, foreign or not earthly?
1: I think when you talk about these things, I don't want to say not earthly because we don't know
0: if
1: they're here or not. But what I would say is that energy is real. And a lot of these, you can see in some of them orbs, you can't explain it. And so I think that gets into a deeper discussion. But when you are talking about this, when I first started kind of on this journey with Representative Burleson and Representative Burchett, Representative Jared Moskowitz and Representative Gates, a lot of people said, you are going to ruin your career over this. It is one of the most widely questioned things now. And so, I think this gets into a deeper issue of, you know, do you think that we're the only, are you?
0: So that's what I was going to ask you. Instead of saying, do you know something? Let me say this. Is this a defense or is this a spiritual question? Which is the bigger question? Defense or philosophical spiritual?
1: With pin on, defense and national security.
0: Okay.
1: With pin off, I think.
0: What is pin on, pin off? Oh, okay.
1: Pin on and off.
0: The ring. Okay, I got it.
1: Yeah, pin off, I think that it will really kind of make people ask the fundamental question of, do you believe that first of all, do you believe in God or not? And then, do you believe that we're the only creation?
0: I don't understand.
1: Not speculating on nefarious or
0: right.
1: bad.
0: I don't understand how people are saying that this is going to make everybody question their faith. It's not going to. If I find out that there are other beings, why would it
1: faith? There was a group of pastors, I don't even know who these pastors are, that said that they had been briefed, and that was wholeheartedly not true. And Eric Burleson put out a statement to actually say, I don't know why my comments are being taken out of context. I think a lot of people that knew the phenomenon was real, and I'm not saying that these pastors do this, but what I am saying is we have come across people in our investigations that were knowingly planting false information to discredit it, that were then stonewalling obstructive people that have lied. I mean, if you've
0: from
1: seen
0: inside
1: it on Reddit,
0: the house, from inside the government,
1: all over, people within the sector on UAP investigations, people within the chambers and intelligence, etc. The former director of Arrow very famously attacked our witnesses and us. And then the new director of Arrow is 180 different and has actually been doing an incredible job.
0: Tulsi Gabbard, she's heroic.
1: Yeah.
0: Heroic what she's done.
1: And I think a lot of people, you notice that they're trying to attack her. I mean, let's just like look at what she declassified on Fauci. That's insane. Literally, Fauci is Dr. Mengele.
0: I don't know how you can't
1: compare it. We're actually looking at doing a hearing on the declassified files, but that's what it is. We just had a hearing on MKUltra. Some of the stuff on that was explosive. But even with what Tulsi released.
0: Operation Paperclip, the worst mistake this country ever made, bringing these doctors in.
1: After the Nuremberg trials, they gave them a pass. But I mean, that was, you know, so we're correcting historical wrongs here, which is, I think, very important. But
0: than tearing down statues.
1: Better than that. Correcting the historical wrongdoings of the past to move forward in a good direction.
0: Mm-hmm.
1: But also too, you know, with what Tulsi just released on the Russia collusion front. And like, think about this. We're going to tie this to the peace talk stuff right now. up until really Clinton and Bush, we had open dialogue and discussion with the Russian government, which, by the way, we talked to China. China sends spy balloons over the country. Why would we not talk to Russia, another nuclear superpower? Then people say, oh, this is Russian propaganda. No, I'm sorry. This is foreign policy. Big difference. Mm-hmm. And diplomatic talks. But then you see that Obama put together the team to legally spy on Trump. They used Russia as a scapegoat, permanently fracturing and convincing half the country that we need to hate and basically try to bait us into a war with Russia. And then you see that Tulsi declassifies that the funding that was supposed to go to Ukraine is going to Joe Biden's reelection campaign. On House Oversight, we find out about the laundering of funds from Burisma, a Ukrainian company, to Joe Biden's family directly. I mean, crazy corruption.
0: We all knew this.
1: But it's declassified now. We have proof. And now, you know, this comes at an interesting time because President Trump is trying to get the peace negotiated. I'm not pro-Russia, pro-Ukraine. I'm pro-America. Yeah. We can't continue funding this war. And by the way, we should be leading with peace talks, not tomahawks. I mean, this is common sense. So, yes, Tulsi did incredible as ODNI. And I hope that people can understand that what she's declassified, maybe people don't like her for personal reasons. I like her. I happen to like her greatly. What she did is a great service to this country, and I hope that people understand the magnitude of that.
0: Do you see how, who is it that's coming after the new DNI? Hillary Clinton.
2: Oh, I just saw
0: leading
2: that.
0: Today, the story is she's leading this campaign to get him out because he's just not qualified. And I'm like, you know what? Since when have you had a problem with somebody who is inept?
1: You have a problem that they're
0: going to look for things you don't want found.
1: I was at the deposition for her with Jeffrey Epstein.
0: Yeah.
1: And she could not be more different than her husband because I was there for Bill Clinton and Hillary. Uh-huh. And she's just not a nice lady.
0: Oh, she's nasty.
1: She's not a likable person. Truly just not a nice lady.
0: Yeah.
1: Bill, I could see why he was president. He interesting kind of seeing how he kind of navigated everything. But, you know, her attacking Pulte, that's a badge of honor.
0: Mm-hmm. I agree.
2: Congresswoman, can I switch topics over to the Memorandum of Understanding really quick?
1: On Iran.
2: Mm-hmm. Glenn and I have been on the same page here. We've been saying, let's just like take a step back and wait to see what they're doing on this. But the mainstream
1: media. A
2: very
1: smart approach.
2: Yeah, imagine, right?
0: Why are they going to tell us? They're not telling us. I mean, we're not in the rooms. We don't know. Let's trust the people we elected until they prove that they're not trustworthy.
1: Correct.
0: And Donald Trump has not proven, to me at least, to not be trustworthy.
1: Correct. And you're also seeing this effort to try to pit Marco Rubio and J.D. Vance against one another, which is totally false. So Marco's brilliant, J.D.'s brilliant.
0: And they work together well.
1: Yes, they work together well. The president has a good team going, but not to mention, no one also gives Kushner and Witkoff enough credit because they are also part of those discussions. And what I would say is that going back to the kind of foreign influence operation and really trying to destroy this country, first of all, no influencer is going to be able to give you a scoop on what's happening with private negotiations. Mm-hmm. Secondly, anyone who's ever going to advocate for war is always on the wrong side of history. It is literally in the Bible. What does it say about the peacemakers?
0: Blessed.
1: Exactly. So I'll take the biblical word over that. But aside from that, what I would say is that, you know, you have to change the method of insanity with negotiation if it didn't work the first time.
0: Uh-huh.
1: And so they're trying a different approach, and I think it will hold up. You're always going to have factions that are resisting. But if you look at what's happened recently, you know, there is incentivizing factors to get Iran to play ball. And if you look at what President Trump did with his Board of Peace, having countries like Russia involved, et cetera, you think that that's not a factor in making sure that the peace deal holds up? I mean, do people not understand that President Trump has a very good respected is a key word, position on the world stage with these other global leaders? And so what I will say is that I'm going to back him fully on this, and I will take on the entire machine if I have to.
0: Yeah, I'm with you on that. Thank you. Mm-hmm. I appreciate it. Okay, back in just a minute with a final thought. First, let me tell you about let me tell you about Patriot Mobile. 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

0: Hey, you don't want to miss, if you're anywhere in the D.C. area and you're looking for something to do 4th of July, these fireworks are truly going to be once in a lifetime. You may never see anything like this again. 3,000 to 8,000 shells is what a normal fireworks show is for a large city. These are 850,000 shells. There will be as many as 2 to 5,000 fireworks in the sky at the end. At the same time, from 8 stations. Nothing like this has ever been done. Normally, they spend about $100,000 on the fireworks. This, through private donations and everything else, is $1.6 million in a fight. It's a world record fireworks show. Never been done. You don't want to miss this.
1: Is this going to be on the mall?
0: I don't know what you're talking about, Ricky.
1: Okay, so Anna Paulina Luna loves you because she didn't ask you the question she's supposed to. You got to tell us the mall story.
0: Yeah.
1: We got 4 minutes. Let's go.
0: I want to preface this with, I've never said this story out loud before because it's so humiliating. Okay, I'm 18 years old. I'm from Seattle. I've never seen a beltway. I told you that I have to go into Maryland. I'm in Maryland. I just get on to 495 North. All of a sudden, it says welcome to Virginia. I know that's south. How am I on? Wait a minute. I'm on 495 South. I get off the exit. I turn around. I get back onto 495 North. Then all of a sudden, I see, welcome to Virginia, 495 South. What the hell is happening? Okay, so I'm out of my element. I'm out of my element. I come for an interview here in Washington, D.C., and I'm going to work for WPGC, and we're snowed in, and so I don't see anything. We pick us up at the airport. The program director says we're going right to the studios. We're going to probably have to sleep at the studios. Record snowstorm. It's me, the afternoon guy, Bruce Kelly, and the program director were trapped in the studios for 3 days. I'm on the air talking about a city I don't know anything about in this snowstorm and doing shows every 6 hours for 3 days. So it starts to thaw and everything's opening back up. And the program director says, hey, before you leave, you can't come to Washington without going to the mall. Now, I'm from the West. I'm stupid. And I don't say anything, but I think to myself, why would I want to go to a frickin' mall? I want to see the monuments. But he's like insistent, you got to go to the mall. And I'm like, I've seen a mall before. I don't need to see Macy's. And so he takes me into Washington. I'm really I'm just stewing in it. Why are we driving to the mall? I've got an hour. I want to see Lincoln. So we get to the mall. And we're standing there, and there are all the monuments. And he said, here's the mall. I start looking for an entrance.
1: Oh, honey.
0: And I'm like, what a great country. We've built a mall underneath the monuments. Oh, he looked at me like, I can't hire you. I can't hire you. You are too stupid. He gave me the job because he was desperate, but that, woof.
1: What I love about this is that earlier you told us you were 19. Now you say you're 18.
0: I think I was 12. I was 12. Yeah, I was 19 years old. I was not 18, but I want to believe I was 12. I mean, I know I think of that. I mean, but you don't know that. No. You don't. What else do you call the mall? You don't call the mall.
1: Do we call it the mall?
0: I don't know why we call it a mall.
1: You're Mr. History.
0: I don't know. I don't have all the answers. I barely knew it wasn't an Ann Taylor underneath Lincoln.
1: That's fine.
0: I had no idea.
2: An Ann Taylor.
0: Yeah.
2: Let's be serious. 18, 19-year-old Glenn Beck was really looking forward to going to Sparrow.
0: Yeah, I was. They are making pizza at a Sparrow underneath Washington's monument.
1: Do you think they had Hot Topic back then? Back in the 50s?
0: Excuse me? What did you just say?
1: Looks like we're running out of time.
0: We are way running out of time. Way running out of time. Are you guys staying for the fireworks? Yeah, you are. Of course you are.
1: I am. I have been waiting on my invite from you to watch with the family, but I don't know. My phone's been a little... myself.
0: So the person who just made me tell the mall story is now saying, watch with the family.

0: I don't know. I think we were invited by somebody to go sit with them. So I will make sure that we're sitting.
1: I want to watch it from a refrigerator box.
0: Oh, my gosh. I want to, you know what the thing is? It is, I want to be up near the Washington Monument because they say, I mean, wherever you are, you're going to have a good view. If you're over anywhere in this area, but you really, if you're in this area, please don't miss this. This has never been done before. It's Donald Trump going, nobody thought they could do a bigger thing than China. China has never come close to this. Nobody has exploded this many fireworks ever before. It is 11 times bigger than the biggest fireworks show ever done in America.
2: I can't even imagine the scope of that. I've seen some big fireworks displays like Disney or something like that, but I can't.
0: Some of these fireworks, they're saying, I don't have confirmation on it, but they're saying some of the big ones, they're 16-inch shells, some of them.
2: Gosh.
0: They say they would be as big as 4 football fields across. That's a quarter of a mile across for one.
2: Wow.
0: And they say there will be thousands in the air at the same time. 45-minute show.
1: God bless America.
0: God bless America. So be safe. Be safe. Celebrate. Check out the stuff that we have on Torch. 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Get all your history. Love, love your history. Love your country. Happy Independence Weekend.
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2: Welcome to the Steve Dace Show Independence Day Special. Of course, it is July 2nd, the day that you're hearing this. No, we're not doing, well, actually, real Independence Day is July 2nd. No, we're just acknowledging that we're not doing the actually guy. Of course, Steve's still out sick. Pray for him and a quick recovery. It's me, Aaron McIntyre, joined by Todd Erzin as well, doing the Captain America on your left routine, filling in for Steve Dace. It is our honor, pleasure, duty to do so. And we're looking forward to bringing you a show that we have not done for a number of years, the Independence Day Special. It'll be things, if you're a longtime listener or viewer of the Steve Dace Show, there will be some elements that you will recognize. There will be some themes that you will recognize. We'll have the story of Caesar Rodney. Steve will read from his new book, Why Independence Day. That should be a new routine, a new tradition for our Independence Day show as well. We'll read the Declaration of Independence. John Adams, we'll hear from one of the founding fathers himself. And what's the way forward in this time in our country where there is so much possibility, but it's fraught with peril as well? Our good friend Daniel Horowitz will be joining us for a slightly extended segment as well. Todd, it is we're approaching the nation's 250th birthday. And I know we'll have some things to say later on, but as I get older and I start to understand, I think, human nature a little bit more, cover human nature a lot more, see how people tick a lot more, the more inexplicable it becomes when you study the founding of our nation, the more inexplicable it becomes. Strictly from, I don't know if this is the right term, but an anthropological perspective, completely divorced from the things of God, completely divorced from nature's God. If you look at human nature itself, the founding of our country is inexplicable. The extents, the risks that were taken, the lives, fortunes, sacred honor that were waged, that were lost willingly. These things don't just happen. And just because we had some brave men, some very good men, some very learned men, some very rich men who stood up and pledged those very things, that doesn't automatically guarantee success. That doesn't automatically guarantee success. The reason I say it's inexplicable is because, to borrow yet another Marvel reference here at the top of the show, I've made this reference before, this is the Doctor Strange one scenario. This is like the founding of this country, what we did, what our forefathers did, the founding fathers did. It's like going to the edge of a beach, picking up a pebble, throwing it, and ending up with a pocket of gold in your pocket full of gold. It's just like a non sequitur. That is the level of providence that we're talking about here. That's the inexplicability, if that's a word, that I'm talking about. These things don't just happen. As brave as these men were, this was all the providence of Almighty God. You cannot have any other explanation for the founding of this country, what our country has gone through, what our country has accomplished, other than the providence of Almighty God. And I just think it's important, before we begin today's special, Todd, just to acknowledge that right off the top. It'll be a theme that we will come back to and hit on several times over the course of today's show. But I just wanted to make sure we put this in proper perspective right out of the gate. Cool. Our nation was founded on God, and that is something that we have to keep in mind, and that's something we're going to have to increasingly think on and act upon if we want to have another 250 years or even another 25 years, Todd.
3: Well, what you said is exactly why we have so much to worry about if we forsake that providence, just as Adam and Eve getting kicked east of Eden, just as God's chosen people over and over again. Yes, God was long-suffering and gave them many, many opportunities, but the degree to which they had to bottom out, recorded in Lamentations, recorded in the Holocaust, over and over and over again, because they forsook that providence. It is in, it is written in Scripture by the prophets, you know, that the people that claim to believe in him have far more to worry about in their error and their sin than the ones who don't, who are just destined to hell anyways. But the ones who blaspheme by claiming to believe, but leading the rest of the world into decadence and sin because in their so-called claimed belief, they don't live a life worth following. They actually live a life that is held in contempt and worth rejecting to the eyes of the world. That's where we live right now. We have a bunch of talkers and we don't have any doers. We do not have the people who understand that if we serve God, we will follow him. And if we follow him, the Father will honor us. It's the 11th hour for a chosen people. We, rightly, without bragging, are a chosen people because we humbled ourselves before God and said, rights come from him, and on that this nation will be founded. And as has been laid out all this week on this show, we are spitting in the face of that tradition. God will not be mocked.
2: I love how you went back to the beginning, the very beginning, which is exactly what Steve does in his newest release, his newest children's book, Why Independence Day? America is great because God is good. Let's get our Independence Day special kicked off.
4: America is a special place to live. We are lucky to live in a free country where many people around the world wish they could live. But why is America so special? To understand what makes America so special, we have to go way back in time, long ago to the beginning of another special land. A long time ago, God set aside a nation for himself called Israel. The people of Israel were slaves in Egypt, so God sent Moses to help free them from their captivity. To prove to the Israelites that Moses was the one he had sent, God did great miracles through Moses. Perhaps the greatest of those miracles was when he parted a giant sea to help his people escape the Egyptian army that wanted to hurt them. A few months after traveling to safety, God called Moses to the top of a very high mountain to give him another miracle, the Ten Commandments. These were the first words God had ever written by his own hand. And to show they were to be forever, God wrote them into a stone that could never be erased. These Ten Commandments told God's people for the first time what was right and what was wrong. And God wanted the Israelites to share these commandments with the rest of the world too. Since God made us and loves us, he wanted everyone to know his ways so we wouldn't do bad things that harm ourselves or others. And you can see some of the great drawings that are there inside of our capital. And that's why when you visit Washington, D.C., our nation's capital, you still see statues and paintings of Moses today, many, many years later. They are there to remind us that our laws are based on God's laws, for he knows what is right and what is wrong better than anyone else. Since no one could possibly love us more than God does, we know he always wants what's best for us, and we are always better off listening to him. But that's not the only important thing that happened in Israel that inspired America. Many years after Moses went up to the mountain to hear from God, God came down to earth to meet us in the form of a baby named Jesus Christ. While he grew up, Jesus lived a perfect life free of sin. He taught the gospel and showed us how we should live our lives to honor God. He said that since we couldn't get to heaven, heaven came to us. This is why we celebrate Christmas and why we give each other Christmas gifts, in honor of God giving us the greatest gift, His one and only Son. Just as Moses freed the people of Israel from slavery in Egypt, Jesus came and freed all of us from wanting to do bad things and disobey God. Jesus suffered and died for us on the cross, taking all of the punishment we deserved for the bad stuff we did and still do to ourselves and each other. And then He rose again on the third day, the day we call Easter, to show that we can now live forever with God, as long as we trust and believe in Jesus. After Jesus went back to heaven, He sent a special helper called the Holy Spirit to live inside of us. This helper allows us to understand God better and do good things. You can tell you have the Holy Spirit in you if you want to say no to bad things, or if you want to ask God for forgiveness when you make a mistake. The Holy Spirit also makes us want to pray for others. It's like having a special friend inside you who always wants to help you be good. Now that His people had the Holy Spirit, it became easier to spread the message of Jesus all over the world. It was like a special gift that helped people understand and believe in Jesus, even without things like TVs or computers. Over the next 1,000 years, Christianity became the biggest religion in history, and it still is today. This shows that what they were saying was really true, because only God's truth and power could make something spread so far without any fancy tools. But not everyone was happy that the message of Jesus was spreading all over the world. There were some powerful people who didn't know about God's love or didn't like His love because they wanted everyone to think that they were more important, like gods themselves. Because of this, some of the people who loved Jesus and wanted to follow Him were treated very, very unkindly. They were sometimes hurt or even put in jail for no good reason at all. One special group of these brave Christians who wanted more than anything to obey God was called the Puritans. It was also around this time that a brave and famous explorer named Christopher Columbus discovered what was called the New World. It was an entirely new continent that Christians had never visited before. Lots of brave explorers sailed the big ocean just like Christopher Columbus. And guess what? This new land was given a special name that it still has today. America. Now, the Puritans were a group who loved God very much, but their king was very mean and wouldn't let them live the way God wanted them to. So with brave hearts and prayers, they decided to sail all the way across the big ocean to this new place called America. They hoped they could live happily ever after there, following God's rules without anyone being mean to them. The brave Puritans boarded a ship called the Mayflower. The journey was long and very scary, but they were excited to begin a new life and had faith that God would help. They finally landed and made their settlement in a place they called the Plymouth Colony, which later became part of the state of Massachusetts. After arriving, they wrote rules for how everyone should live together. They called it the Mayflower Compact. This was important because it marked the beginning of the country we live in today. And if you look at some of these drawings here, you can see the ratification of the Mayflower Compact. You can see the 13 colonies. As more and more Christians followed the Puritans' example and came to America, they started communities that were called colonies. Eventually, there were 13 colonies, and each and every one of them represented Christianity in their own unique way. But just like what happened in England, the more Christianity spread in the American colonies, the more the king who owned the colonies became angry. This is because the more we study God's Word, the Bible, the more we want to be free as God made us to be and not have to follow rules different from God's. Since we have God's Spirit in us now to teach us right from wrong, we don't need government rules as much as we used to. Sure, we still need things like the police to protect us because there are still bad people doing bad things, but we don't need a king to act like he's a god when we already know the one true God. So one day, some of the Americans wanted to send a message to the king to stop ignoring them and treating them so badly. So they dumped a bunch of the tea he owned into the harbor. This became known as the Boston Tea Party. Instead of listening to their concerns, the king became even meaner than he was before. He made it so that the things people needed cost way more than they could afford. He even made people keep his soldiers with guns in their homes. After a long time of the king treating them badly, a group of people came together from all 13 colonies to talk about what to do about the mean king. These patriots became known as the Founding Fathers. Finally, they all met up in a city called Philadelphia, And on July 4th, 1776, they agreed to what became known as the Declaration of Independence. The declaration was important because it reminded us that as God's people, we have to obey God first. Even if a king tells you to do something that God says is wrong, you should obey God instead of the king. Since the mean king was forcing the colonists to do things that disobeyed God, they were forced to defy the king by writing the declaration and forming their own country based on what God says. These 13 colonies were called the United States of America. This was the day the country you are blessed to be born into and live in began. And it's also why we've been celebrating Independence Day on the 4th of July ever since. But just like the Pharaoh with Moses, the mean king did not want to let God's people go. So he brought his army to America to try to take it back over. They were called the Redcoats for their bright red and scary uniforms, and they were the most powerful army in the world at the time. Nobody thought our founding fathers had a chance, but they had a secret weapon, what they called providence, or the will of Almighty God. Throughout the war for our independence, things just seemed to happen that were so lucky, it had to mean that God was doing it. Like when the great general George Washington miraculously crossed an icy river on Christmas night without being seen or heard and was able to surprise the enemy soldiers. It took almost 5 years to win the war for our independence, and there were times it seemed as if hope was lost and the mean king and his redcoats would win instead. But it was a blessing in disguise that our founding fathers had less soldiers and fewer guns, cannons, and ships than the enemy, because it forced them to use other weapons, like the power of praying to Almighty God for him to help create a country that would bless his name all throughout the world. God answered their prayers, and sometimes in funny ways. For example, this is one of the few times in history that the French were actually brave and courageous enough to come to our aid. There's no way that would have happened without the will and power of God. We usually have to save the French. Finally, in January of 1781, the final battle was won in Yorktown, Virginia. The Redcoats gave up and went back home to England. The United States of America was free. Our founding fathers, the Christian men who won the war for independence, immediately got back together to pray to God for wisdom and to write the rules for how our country should live in ways that honored God, just as the Puritans had once done. They came up with what they called the Constitution, and it remains the law of our land to this very day. Our founding fathers wanted our country to be a shining city on a hill, bright and tall for the rest of the world to see. They wanted to inspire people in other parts of the world to follow their example and be free. This is why, other than Christ's church, where you go to Sunday school, nothing else has done more to spread Christianity and God's word throughout the world than America has over the last 250 years. They also wanted future generations of Americans to always remember the true meaning of Independence Day and celebrate it. Founding Father John Adams suggested Independence Day should be celebrated not only with prayer and devotion to Almighty God, but also with what he called illuminations. You call them fireworks, and that's why we still set off awesome fireworks in the sky every July 4th. As you can see, our Independence Day isn't just the most important day in American history. It is one of the most important days in all of world history. Because of what the Founding Fathers believed and fought for, America never would have happened, and without Almighty God, which means America won't be able to continue without Almighty God either. Previous generations understood it was their duty to honor God and keep America free. And now, it is your turn.
2: Back here on the Steve Day Show, it's our Independence Day special. And we hope and pray that everyone is able to enjoy their times over the weekend, celebrating the nation's 250th birthday, celebrating with family, friends, neighbors, and hoping everyone has a good time while recognizing and hopefully preparing your minds for just what we are celebrating. It's not all about the fireworks, though those are fun. It's not about cooking out, though that's fun. It is about the providence of God and the heritage that we have enjoyed for so long, and we are the vanguards now. It is our job to keep handing that down from generation to generation. Well, what is the event that we are celebrating this weekend? What is the birthday of this country? We can talk all we want, and we do talk all we want. We can talk all we want about the precepts of constitutionality. We can talk all we want about the precepts of so-called conservatism. But what is this country actually founded upon? It is, of course, the Declaration of Independence. In Congress, July 4th, 1776, The unanimous declaration of the 13 United States of America, when in the course of human events, it becomes necessary for one people to dissolve the political bands which have connected them with another, and to assume among the powers of the earth the separate and equal station to which the laws of nature and nature's God entitle them, a decent respect to the opinions of mankind requires that they should declare the causes which impel them to the separation. We hold these truths to be self-evident, that all men are created equal, that they are endowed by their Creator with certain unalienable rights, that among these are life, liberty, and the pursuit of happiness, that to secure these rights, governments are instituted among men, deriving their just powers from the consent of the governed, that whenever any form of government becomes destructive to these ends, it is the right of the people to alter or abolish it and to institute new government, laying its foundation on such principles and organizing its powers in such form as to them shall seem most likely to affect their safety and happiness. Prudence, indeed, will dictate that governments long established should not be changed for light and transient causes, and accordingly all experience hath shown that mankind are more disposed to suffer while evils are sufferable than to right themselves by abolishing the forms to which they are accustomed. But when a long train of abuses and usurpations pursuing invariably the same object evinces a design to reduce them under absolute despotism, it is their right, it is their duty, to throw off such government and to provide new guards for their future security. Such has been the patient sufferance of these colonies, and such is now the necessity which constrains them to alter their former systems of government. The history of the present King of Great Britain is a history of repeated injuries and usurpations, all having in direct object the establishment of an absolute tyranny over these states. To prove this, let facts be submitted to a candid world. He has refused his assent to laws the most wholesome and necessary for the public good. He has forbidden his governors to pass laws of immediate and pressing importance unless suspended in their operation until his assent has been obtained, and when so suspended, he has utterly neglected to attend to them. He has refused to pass other laws for the accommodation of large districts of people unless those people would relinquish the right of representation in the legislature, a right inestimable to them and formidable to tyrants only. He has called together legislative bodies at places unusual, uncomfortable, and distant from the depository of their public records for the sole purpose of fatiguing them into compliance with his measures. He has dissolved representative houses repeatedly for opposing with manly firmness his invasion on the rights of the people. He has refused for a long time after such dissolutions to cause others to be elected whereby the legislative powers, incapable of annihilation, have returned to the people at large for their exercise, the state remaining in the meantime exposed to all the dangers of invasion from without and convulsions within. He has endeavored to prevent the population of these states, for that purpose obstructing the laws of the naturalization of foreigners, refusing to pass others to encourage their migrations hither, and raising the conditions of new appropriations of lands. He has obstructed the administration of justice by refusing his assent to laws for establishing judiciary powers. He has made judges dependent on his will alone for the tenure of their offices and the amount and payment of their salaries. He has erected a multitude of new offices and sent hither swarms of officers to harass our people and eat out their substance. He has kept among us in times of peace standing armies without the consent of our legislatures. He has affected to render the military independent of and superior to the civil power. He has combined with others to subject us to a jurisdiction foreign to our Constitution and unacknowledged by our laws, giving his assent to their acts of pretend legislation, for quartering large bodies of armed troops among us, for protecting them by a mock trial from punishment for any murders which they should commit on the inhabitants of these states, for cutting off our trade with all parts of the world, for imposing taxes on us without our consent, for depriving us in many cases of the benefits of trial by jury, for transporting us beyond seas to be tried for pretended offenses, for abolishing the free system of English laws in a neighboring province, establishing therein an arbitrary government, and enlarging its boundaries so as to render it at once an example and fit instrument for introducing the same absolute rule in these colonies, for taking away our charters, abolishing our most valuable laws, and altering fundamentally the forms of our governments, for suspending our own legislatures, declaring them invested with power to legislate for us in all cases whatsoever. He has abdicated government here by declaring us out of his protection and waging war against us. He has plundered our seas, ravaged our coasts, burnt our towns, and destroyed the lives of our people. He is at this time transporting large armies of foreign mercenaries to complete the works of death, desolation, and tyranny, already begun with circumstances of cruelty and perfidy scarcely paralleled in the most barbarous ages and totally unworthy the head of a civilized nation. He has constrained our fellow citizens taken captive on the high seas to bear arms against their country to become the executioners of their friends and brethren or to fall themselves by their hands. He has excited domestic insurrections amongst us and has endeavored to bring on the inhabitants of our frontiers, the merciless Indian savages, whose known rule of warfare is undistinguished destruction of all ages, sexes, and conditions. In every stage of these oppressions, we have petitioned for redress in the most humble terms. Our repeated petitions have been answered only by repeated injury. A prince whose character is thus marked by every act which may define a tyrant is unfit to be the ruler of a free people. Nor have we been wanting in attentions to our British brethren. We have warned them from time to time of attempts by their legislature to extend an unwarrantable jurisdiction over us. We have reminded them of the circumstances of our immigration and settlement here. We have appealed to their native justice and magnanimity. We have conjured them by the ties of our common kindred to disavow these usurpations, which would inevitably interrupt our connections and correspondence. They, too, have been deaf to the voices of justice and consanguinity. We must, therefore, acquiesce in the necessity which denounces our separation and hold them as we hold the rest of mankind, enemies in war, in peace friends. We therefore, the representatives of the United States of America in General Congress assembled, appealing to the Supreme Judge of the world for the rectitude of our intentions, do in the name and by the authority of the good people of these colonies, solemnly publish and declare that these United Colonies are and of right ought to be free and independent states, that they are absolved from all allegiance to the British Crown, and that all political connection between them and the state of Great Britain is and ought to be totally dissolved, and that as free and independent states, they have full power to levy war, conclude peace, contract alliances, establish commerce, and to do all other acts and things which independent states may of right do. And for the support of this declaration, with a firm reliance on the protection of divine providence, we mutually pledge to each other our lives, our fortunes, and our sacred honor. You know, something I've been thinking about, Todd, I read that fresh again this year, the Declaration of Independence. And the phrase at the very beginning of the final paragraph, we therefore, the representatives of the United States of America in General Congress assembled, appealing to the Supreme Judge of the world for the rectitude of our intentions, do in the name and by the authority of the good people of these colonies, solemnly publish and declare that these United Colonies are and of right ought to be free and independent states. Continued, but appealing to the Supreme Judge of the world for the rectitude of our intentions. That's something that Steve has emphasized countless times on this show. And it occurred to me thinking about that kind of more in depth and just trying to understand the founders, what made them tick, their frame of mind. Something occurred to me, Todd. Conviction is not the same thing as confidence. It's not always the same thing as confidence. Confidence is knowing what you can do. Conviction is knowing why you're doing it. And I think you hear that, especially in that phrase in the Declaration of Independence. These guys, keep in mind, they are learned, accomplished, rich men, powerful men to some degree. They had the conviction. They knew why they were doing what they were doing. But the reason they appealed to God for the rectitude of their intentions, the reason why they appealed to God is because they didn't know if this thing was going to be successful. That level of bravery, the median male in this country, Todd, doesn't know jack squat about. Just doesn't. And if we're going to have success, if we want to celebrate the nation's 275th birthday, we're going to have to recover that in short order.
3: Yeah, those men you're talking about, fantasy football, toy lightsabers, and video games, i.e. living like pagans. You remember that theme from earlier in the week? Christians, practicing Christians, whose marriage was falling apart, and thank God they were given the light bulb moment for knowing where to go to find the answer. And it's just like we've been faking it this whole time. The guidebook was there. How to live as a Christian. We wanted to do it a different way. That's idolatry. That's living as a pagan. So the only question remaining here, going into this July 4th and all July 4ths, when we know a change is necessary, corporately or more personally, What are you prepared to do? Which idols are you prepared to smash? And if the answer is zero, expect even more of what you're already getting and far worse for your children.
2: Todd, one of our founding fathers, has a lot to say. A lot to say in the same line of thinking as what you were saying. So if you don't believe us, take his word for it. We'll be joined by John Adams in just a little bit.

0: Hillary Rodham Clinton just published an op-ed focused on yours truly.
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2: My name is Sarah Gonzalez.
3: I'm from Blaze Media.
2: All of this is going straight to USCIS.
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15: 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Back with more on our Independence Day special. If you didn't believe anything that Todd said towards the end of the last segment, well, you don't have to take his word for it. Here's John Adams.
16: Madams, sirs, I appreciate this opportunity to take the floor. I do understand this gathering. It is precisely what my colleagues and I had in mind, what we dreamed of, why we abandoned our homeland, our England, and why we abandoned our King George. I am John Adams. I will become President of the United States. I will become the first of only two presidents whose son will also become president. But I will primarily be known for my work with the Declaration of Independence and the founding of this land. I was disliked by many, considered brutish, pushy, but I always professed my calling to be bold. My attitude has always been, come with me in Christ, or get out of my way. I come to this Congress with two proposals for your, with two proposals for your consideration, after which I intend to depart and charge you with defining their merit. Proposal number one, that the Christian heritage of this land shall be revealed, shared, taught, and stressed to all American children. In other words, the Christian history will be included in the public education. 55 members attended the Constitutional Convention. 52 of those 55 were actively involved in their respective churches. Did you know? The words God and Jesus occur numerous times in the writings of our founders, hundreds of times. Oftentimes a synonym was used, such as Master, Heavenly Father, Divine Provider, Jehovah Jireh. My friend George Washington used 54 different references to our Lord. Did you know? 54. Likewise, 100 years later, a Mr. Abraham Lincoln will use 49 such references, and a Mr. Robert E. Lee will use 45. Did you know? Thus, the profound significance and impact of Jesus Christ on the history of this land, let alone the profound significance and impact of Jesus Christ on some rather remarkable Americans. One such American, a personal friend of mine, was Mr. Benjamin Franklin. And despite his shortcomings in morality, he too understood God's divine providence. Here, this is on file from the Constitutional Convention dated June 28, 1787. Franklin was addressing the morning worship, the Congress. But how has it happened, sir, that we have not hitherto once thought of humbly appealing to the Father of lights to illuminate our understanding? In the beginning of our contest with Great Britain, when we were sensible to danger, we had daily prayers in this very room for divine protection. Our prayers, sir, were heard, and they were graciously answered. I have lived, sir, a long time, and the longer I live, the more convincing proofs I see of this truth, that God governs in the affairs of men. And if a sparrow cannot fall to the ground without his notice, is it probable an empire can rise without his aid? We have been assured, sir, in the sacred writings that except the Lord build the house, they labor in vain that build it. And I firmly believe in this. My friends, that was Benjamin Franklin. That is but one example of the Christian heritage of this land. There are numerous others. Here, Patrick Henry. Yes, he said, give me liberty or give me death. But only after he said, an appeal to arms and to the God of hosts is all that is left. We shall not fight our battles alone. There is a just God who presides over the destinies of nations, and he will raise up friends to fight our battles. Is life so dear and peace so sweet as to be purchased at the price of chains and slavery? Forbid it, Almighty God, and only then give me liberty or give me death. Did you know? The secular historians must have omitted something, don't you think? Mr. Thomas Jefferson believed that the constitutional freedom of religion is the most inalienable and sacred of all human rights. Mr. George Washington, without an humble imitation of the characteristics of the divine author of our blessed religion, we can never hope to be a happy nation. Mr. Abraham Lincoln, the only assurances of our nation's safety is to lay our foundation in morality and religion. Ladies and gentlemen, I suggest to you the Christian character of this land is not being taught to your children. Furthermore, the historical significance of Jesus Christ on the history of this land, like a woolen mitten on frigid fingers, has been a perfect fit, allowing God's hand to guide this country to its survival and lead her to her divine destiny. The Bible tells us we shall reap what we sow. My friends, the Christian seeds have already been planted by numerous Christian men and women, including philosophers and presidents, generals and gentlemen, patriots and housewives and ministers. Take care of this Christian land. Let your children know of the Christian seeds planted by Christian men, such as Jefferson, Washington, such as Mr. James Madison, another future president, such as Mr. John Hancock, the very first signer of the Declaration of Independence, such as Mr. Noah Webster, the prolific thinker and remarkable author of the dictionary found in many of your homes. These were Christian men. Your efforts to teach that Christian heritage will not only be nurturing to all, but perhaps eye-opening to self, and certainly appreciated by our Heavenly Father. Well, if you will excuse me, the heat here is somewhat reminiscent of the heat I experienced one summer many years ago in the village of Philadelphia. That first proposal sets the foundation for my second, most difficult and certainly controversial proposal, that our future choices, yours and mine, our future choices will be guided, guarded, and governed by those Christian principles and ideals set forth in the first proposal. In other words, our Christian choices will be based upon Christian principles, not worldly principles. My friends, tomorrow will bring about numerous challenges, numerous changes. You know that. Why, the devil himself will attempt to erode the foundation of that first proposal by using man's own intellect, own inquisitiveness, to tempt and eventually destroy those Christian principles and ideals. If the devil himself were to tamper with our future course of events, can you imagine? For example, what a shame it would be if one day man were to discover how to eliminate a child prior to its birth, and the government approved it. What a shame it would be if one day a new type of cannonball was developed, one capable of enormous explosive power, even including clouds of poisonous plagues, and the peoples and the nations accepted their occasional use. And what a shame it would be if one day an image box of some sort was capable of sending evil images into our homes, and we not only permitted it, but promoted it so thoroughly and participated in it so thoroughly as to allow its evil tendencies to desensitize our moralities and virtually destroy our family time together. What a shame it would be if one day the love and compassion we have for our neighbors became secluded and isolated behind locked doors, privacy fencing, and hedges. And what a shame it would be if one day a person or group in authority were to decide the family unit is not really defined. A sexual rebellion, including same-sex relationships, was allowed like smoke to seep under the doors into our log cabins, altering our marriage covenant and the family unit itself, and the Christian neighborhood complained in private but remained silent and spineless in their public opposition. What a shame it would be if one day man were to learn to soar like birds in some type of flying apparatus, only to turn around and use such a device to inflict harm on their fellow man. What a shame it would be if one day greed and ownership and materialism and corporate wealth became more important than giving, honesty, and helping thy neighbor to cut firewood. And lastly, what if our freedom to pray, what if our freedom to worship and pray freely and openly were taken away by our own government? If King George were to arrive on this soil tomorrow and prevent your sons and your daughters and your grandchildren from praying during schooling, well, such unlikely abominations must be repelled. Yes, the devil will use worldly men, but you must use the Christian principles and ideals set forth by my friends and my colleagues, your forefathers, and your founding fathers to dismember such abominations. Thus, my two proposals, I trust you will consider them, absorb any wisdom found therein, and adjust your lives accordingly. Well, now you know why I was disliked by many. Perhaps I have offended you or your neighbor. That was not my intention. But I will not apologize for my Christian heritage, nor will I stand idly by when I see it being challenged and or ridiculed by future individuals and or events. And lastly, my dear friend, George Washington was constantly found to be in prayer. Did you know? He had been leading our troops against the vastly superior forces of King George. One wintry evening around dusk, a Quaker, ironically a Tory Quaker by the name of Potts, Mr. Isaac Potts, came upon the general. The general was alone at the edge of the wood. Mr. Potts was not seen by the general, but this is what Mr. Potts observed. The general was alone at the edge of the wood. Only his four-legged, trusty, ashen-spotted mount named Nelson stood off his shoulder. It was quiet. It was cold. The general was on his knee, so quiet, only an occasional snort from Nelson nearby colored the chilly, silent air. The general's hands were folded, his stature severe. His head was bowed, and he was praying. Picture that on your imaginary canvas. Picture that, General George Washington. Later, that Tory Quaker who observed this wrote about what he saw that evening outside his village at Valley Forge, Pennsylvania. He wrote, "If there is anyone on this earth who the Lord will listen to, it is George Washington. And I feel a presentiment that under such a commander, there can be no doubt of our eventually establishing our independence, and that God in his providence has willed it so." My friends, this country is founded in God. Did you know?
15: John Adams. This is our Independence Day special on the Steve Day Show. Hour 2 is next.
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0: Hour two of our special Independence Day show on the Steve Dace Show, minus Steve Dace as he continues to be on the mend from an illness. Praying for him to get better soon. Of course, as always, I have to do this. I have to remind you, wherever you listen, however you listen, whether it's on Spotify, Apple Podcasts, whether it's on the platform that shall not be named or a platform like Rumble, please give us a thumbs up. Please subscribe. Please give us a 5-star review wherever, however you listen. Those are greatly appreciated. We had been having a good run of a couple of weeks here, and we want to keep that momentum going. As I said, this is our Independence Day special. And over the course of the first hour, we took a look back with the reading of Steve's new children's book. Really the founding of our country, 3,000 years in the making. We heard from a founding father in John Adams. We read the Declaration of Independence itself. We took a look back at the heritage that we so greatly enjoy, but quite frankly, do not deserve. But I think now it is time to look forward. And to do that, we're bringing in what is typically our prophet of woe and lamentations, Daniel Horowitz, on the special edition of the Steve Dace Show. Typically our prophet of woe and lamentation. This week, we are going to dub him the prophet of flamethrower. I mean, I told you before, I want you to make me regret having you on. And Daniel, with those stakes being very high, I saw earlier this week, you are currently working on a piece coming out later at the Blaze Conservative Review, examining where we go from here. In the midst of some of the more disappointing and, let's just face it, cataclysmic decisions, even though they were to be expected, they were not a surprise coming down from the Supreme Court. You said on X the other night, we know what we're doing is not working. And you have some of the ailments. I think you're working on some of the ailments of what's going on in right wing America, not left America. And you have some proposals on how to fix what ails us. Daniel, welcome to the special edition of the show. Thank you for coming on. The floor is yours. Like I said, make me regret having you on.
1: Well, Todd and Aaron, happy Dependence Day. And hopefully by the end of this, maybe we could go through the weekend and turn it into Independence Day, because we're dependent on everything we say we hate. You know, can you imagine if the Sons of Liberty, if Patrick Henry and Sam Adams would be like Con Inc., MAGA Inc., Trump Inc., GOP Inc., this entire charade we've been dealing with our entire life. Oh, give me liberty or get... Okay, make sure they have that on camera there. The selfie, click, click, click, monetize. You know, they actually believed their words. So we celebrate, we extol what? We extol, first of all, independence. Well, there's something that we actually did to facilitate that I think we gloss over. They actually fought a bloody revolution. Yet we won't even do 10 tranches below that, like the most passive resistance to tyranny, judicial supremacism, break away at all from the current vote GOP like Groundhog's Day every general election first Tuesday in the first, in November, and nothing more. Be full-time citizens. Create those committees of correspondence. So what I sought to do with this manifesto, and it's going to be out hopefully Friday in honor of July 4th, I wanted to rise to the time where we lay down some premises that we should all agree. What we're doing is not working. The magnitude of tyranny we have is much worse than what they faced then. Let's be honest. A couple of pennies on the dollar for the Stamp Act, okay? And yet that spawned the Sons of Liberty within a few months in 1765. Within 7.5 years, they had the Tea Party. Within 10 years, Lexington and Concord. And remember, 10 years back then is like 1 month of news saturation today. Here we are, 40 years after Reagan, 17 years after the modern day Tea Party, and then we went backwards. And we've never had so many people speak in existential language. Okay, all of our, let's be honest, there's limited bandwidth among the people, limited reservoir in their souls, in their hearts, to accept, to ponder, and certainly to fight to rectify things. And I think Todd is right about the sports bro culture, the bread and circuses, but that's always going to be there. But whatever little reservoir there is, what should be our modern day Sons of Liberty, Patrick Henry's, and they kind of purport to be, they speak in existential terms. This is not kind of like Rush Limbaugh of 1989. You know, it's sports, politics. It's interesting. You believe, it's not like you don't believe in something, but I mean, we're losing our culture and our country and our economy. Blah, blah, blah. Okay. So what are you going to do about it? Courts don't have this authority. So what are you going to do about it? And then it's on to the next thing and on to the next thing. So the people that should be the Sons of Liberty subvert the actual movement by clogging the very people we need to apply a modern day revolution, whatever that will look like, which is something we need to start thinking about. They subvert it and clog it with empty calories. And actually worse, they white pill it and jujitsu it into vote GOP. We saw yesterday, you know, the response, or 2 days ago, the response was, you know, it was actually 5-4, just vote a little bit more GOP, and we're going to have a convention in September, and like the first GOP midterm convention that, I'm telling you, if you find a way of electing a Republican majority House, Senate, and President and Supreme Court in November, we're going to do, yeah. And we'll get one more justice somehow, and we'll overturn it. What we're doing is not working. If everyone in our industry actually believed what they said, we would have long ago embarked on the path that would lead to a modern day 1776, which obviously the objective of that is that it's completely a political revolution, obviously, certainly not bloody, ideally, and would rectify at least some of the grievances in at least parts of the country. And the thing is, we don't need to reinvent the wheel, guys. We have the system Madison gave us. On the one hand, everything is ravaged and raped. On the other hand, we do have federalism in the sense, imperfect as it is, we have significant parts of the country that are relatively much less balkanized, less secularized, and the overwhelming majority of people broadly believe in what we do. Yet we're leading that sentiment into a garbage can and doing nothing with it. So that's why I laid down some ideas here, beginning with the thoughts, do we actually believe that what is happening is worse, and we have the right and obligation to alter and change? You might not have the agency to do it exactly the way you want, at the time you want, as fully as you want. But you never could take that away from your heart, that this is illegitimate. This must not pass. I believe we don't have that among our leadership. Oh, hey, Todd, 2028... Who do you think is going to run? 2032, do you think the GOP would keep the majority? I mean, everyone I bump into, that's what they ask me. They know what I do for a living, and that's all they want to know. By the way, you want to know who does have the spirit of a revolution? Despite the fact that we're all kind of pulling our hair out, we have no economy, we have no culture, demographics destroyed, law, we have no governance by the consent of the governed anymore. And now even the choice of adding the new people to a civilization is determined by the unelected branch of government, and we do nothing about it. But you know who has that spirit of the revolution? The left. The left. Despite the fact that they got a lot of what they wanted, they actually do this. They have laid the groundwork in blue states where the people, working with the elected representatives, local officials, local judges, and local law enforcement say this area is a kill zone for anything we don't believe in. And it works. Now, I don't want to emulate the culture of assassination that they have, that part of it. But my point is, they're the ones who have the spirit. And I got to tell you one more thing uncomfortable before maybe we get to some remedies. I have, in my old age, I've come to admire a lot of the left. Because I look at them, and when you meet some of them in person, they really do believe in what they're saying. And that's a scary thing, but they really do believe in it. And it's not cosplaying an online formulation. Like when they say, this is inhumane, this is immoral, you can't do this. On immigration, no human being is illegal. They actually believe that. And they formulate, like our founders did. They are the students of our founders. They are the spirit of 1776 for the opposite reasons. But they're harnessing it. They're like, this shall not stand. We might not have full agency to do everything we want, but we're gonna get to where we need to. So we're now in this late hour where we have flock cameras at every inch. We have every county government has more firepower, legal authority, and surveillance technology than the entire, army, British Army at the time. So we can't really, physically, there's not much we can do. The Second Amendment is a joke. We have more guns than ever and less liberty and less government by consent. And, we got to prayerfully get together and sort of bridge this and think, we got to restore something. We got to change what we're doing. Obviously, we don't want a French Revolution. So you got to have the continuity of some rough contours of the state systems we have, legislatures, kind of like we had during our founding. But we can get again to the remedies, but I'll close with this, Todd and Aaron. What I'm bothered by is I can't even find people with which to have this conversation.
2: Right.
1: And get in a room and have a constitutional convention style meeting over, let's pray to God, get in a room. Because I guarantee you, if we did that, the solutions would come. Instead, we all know what this is about. It's about your favorite politician. It's about where your money is. It's all a game. It's all a game.
0: That was tremendous. Todd, you've got to have some questions for Daniel.
2: Well, I absolutely want to get into the remedies, because if I can sum up what Daniel said as concisely as possible, and Daniel alluded to it when he said prayerfully, faith without works is dead. We've got a lot of big talkers in the name of the Lord on the right. But when it comes time to going out and being the hands and feet, those appendages are apparently chopped off, and it's somebody else's job to do. So by all means, Daniel, start laying out the action points.
1: So again, the more people that recognize the problem, the easier the solutions will come. Obviously, any solution that's rooted in, there's going to be a hot war. I mean, maybe there will, maybe there won't. I kind of have my doubts, because people can't even miss buffet night to vote in a primary. So, that's the thing. Everyone's like, we got the guns. Actually, the left has more guns, or at least they use them. I mean, you talk to any J6er that did nothing but cross a rope line. A lot of them had arsenals of guns. It did them no good when the FBI SWAT team comes there. Like, that's not happening, buddy. The baby boomers, I got my Staccatos and my expensive $3,000 pistols and ARs. And yeah, when the next Democrat president comes for you, what's he going to do?
2: I know, again, talk.
1: And it's the same thing on the virtue side. Our founders understood you need virtue. Never before have we had this much talk about Christian nationalism.
2: Right.
1: Never before has the elected and unelected influencer class of the so-called right been this saturated with adulterers and fornicators and degenerates. I'm just telling you that. Like, it is, God will not bless a movement like that.
2: Nope.
1: That is just, aside from the fact that people that cheat on their wives will cheat on you and sell you out, but spiritually, God will not bless a movement like that. Now, even during our founding time, nobody's perfect, but I mean, we've just openly embraced this stuff, and that's a whole nother can of worms. But the point is, what I'm finding is my solutions aren't that hard, except I don't know how to get to the first step. Once you get to the first step, it's very easy. You have to recognize the GOP is a subversive force. And actually, if it didn't exist and you only had the Democrats, organically, people would rebel. What the GOP is designed is to grab that energy and say, I got it. I got it. Give me the ball. Give me the ball. 10 years ago, we had the ultimate manifestation of that. And it white pilled everyone into, GOP, as we were actually with the Tea Party starting to break out of that mold. Every 10 to 15 years, there's a new iteration of the GOP, which is the same as the old relative to the battles in front of us, even though they seem more aggressive on, at least rhetorically, on yesterday's fights, to reset the clock and get us away from doing something. So you have to, oh, well, Daniel, where's the new party? Okay, but at least the recognition. With that, you could start bridging that. And obviously, I talk about my convention idea. And I think this is very much in the mold of our founders with the committees of correspondence. Todd, you are right on this, that the main problem we have is we don't have self-government. We have if you want to know what self-government is, look at the left. They have a full-time movement on every issue, sub-issue, in every county, executive, legislative, judicial, state, legislative, executive, judicial, federal, legislative, executive, and judicial proceeding and vote to monitor. And wherever they have majority sentiment, they enforce their will. They just knocked off another incumbent last night, a 30-year incumbent who's a radical leftist in the urban Denver area, congresswoman. But she was like, had too much of an establishment maybe vibe or demeanor, gone. They have a movement. We don't. We have a groundhog come out and vote for the GOP name you know of and go back to sleep. The way to do that, both to spawn every day is election day, is sort of activism, as well as a better modality of selection, is to move as many offices as we can to state convention. The Utah convention model is a good model where, you know, look, let's face it, the turnout is abysmal anyway in the primaries. So rather than getting a random selection of low information people to select the guy with the most money to lie to voters, at least have high information. You come to a neighborhood precinct meeting and elect a delegate, just like our founders would have done. And you discuss and you deliberate. And then a group of a few hundred delegates vote for your nominees for county, for state legislature, for governor, and maybe the federal stuff too. That's what Utah used to do. It got gutted, but they still have it kind of pro forma. Every single establishment guy would lose. We just had one in April there. It's not perfect, but here's the thing. This doesn't require the courts. It doesn't require a constitutional amendment, which we're not going to get. And we need 38 states to say that we can breathe, and it's never going to happen. It doesn't really even require statutory change, even states that claim to require it. A party is a private entity. That is the only way of electing critical mass patriots in one cycle. And even if they kind of slip through some bad guys, now you have the convention holding over them 2 years from now. So even if they lied once, it's, you know, so we're not talking about reaching 5 million people in Florida and Texas, 20 million people. You need $100 million to run in Texas for governor. Okay, where are you going to get that from all the sources that are going to corrupt you? Okay, this is a few hundred high information people. And this will spawn, this will put it back in the hands of high information people. It's not an oligarchy. Anyone who wants could show up. Okay, it's not a smoke-filled room. You pick the guy in your neighborhood. That's the structure. And then I talk about having the Boston Gazette common sense equivalent. The Des Moines Patriots, okay? Where you doggedly focus on the issues and the people at a local level that really do make politicians sweat. Unlike nationally, it's just too saturated. We need to get sheriff's posse. I'll give you one more and won't tease some of the other ideas. We need to make the militia great again. We've focused too much on the individual right to own, and it is there. It doesn't do anything for you. The militia was important. Now, I don't mean a bunch of drunkards going in the woods and cosplaying and then the FBI infiltrating it or mowing them down, which they'll do. I mean a sheriff's posse idea where once you elect through the convention system, you're more likely to do it. A critical mass of people, sheriffs, county commissioners, state officials, state AGs that share your values. Then you have a sheriff's posse where you have of and by the people, an adjunct to the county law enforcement brought in under the color of law. And this is important because I promise you, I would get arrested under the next administration for saying what I'm saying. They will come. That they were basically already doing that. What are you going to do? These panty waist Republicans in red states ain't protecting you. I'll tell you that much. But one thing we're not quite at the point in this country is where the feds will start shooting at the sheriff's deputies together with the people's posse surrounding and protecting that person. We have to bring it into the color of law. We have to synergize at the doctrine of lowest magistrate. Even no matter what I say, it's going to take a change. There's no button anyone could press. I'll leave you with this. The biggest takeaway from the revolution is that the pretext for it was pathetic, mundane, and banal. Now you might think I'm disparaging them. No, but they were brilliant. The crux of Patrick Henry's "Give me liberty or give me death" speech was in response to those that are like, why are you taking on the most powerful Navy and Army because of some stupid taxes? Let's be honest. They had their legislatures. They had their governors. They were self-governing. They didn't have data centers, flock cameras, government-created monopolies at every inch of their lives, surveillance state at every inch of their lives, government poisoning their food, medicine, controlling everything, subverting their demographics. I mean, you have one of the grievances in the Declaration is about the Indians, kind of instigating the Indians a little bit, but they weren't made citizens and subverting their state legislative votes and counting them in the census. And you didn't have any of this stuff.
2: This is such an important
1: point. One district judge is accorded more power than King George ever had. But they understood that if you suffer while evils are sufferable, if you don't, in the words of John Adams in a letter to a loyalist, nip the shoots of arbitrary power in the bud, then it's too late. And that's what Patrick Henry was saying. What, it's going to become easier in 10 years from now to fight them? They saw where it was headed. We didn't nip it in the buds. It's a massive oak tree now. It's officious in every part of it's practically in our brain.
2: This is such an important point, Daniel. They were men with chests. We are men without chests. So the ultimate question is said, you said, you know, we have to get to the point where we get the people in the room and then the ideas might come simply. Well, we are in an Isaiah 1:5 moment here. Where would you yet be struck? COVID didn't accomplish it. Transgenderism didn't accomplish it. H-1B visas and mosques taking over Texas isn't accomplishing it. Daniel, you must have given it some thought. It's not going to be ideology. It's going to be circumstances and dire ones. What do you think they're going to be before we wake up?
1: That's really the most important question. But I think you're right and you're wrong at the same time. I think people did wake up. I mean, just look at the data center stuff. I've never seen, like, that's the first time where I'm seeing people are actually ahead of me. I mean, I'm like, doesn't anyone see this? Oh, it's seen all right. But the Republican Party and all of its organs are there to subvert it. Notice all the lead issues now. The Republican Party and its deity are squarely on the wrong side of it, squarely subverting it, squarely electing people with PAC money from big tech to do the opposite. The mosques, people are lit over this. We do have it. And some of this stuff, it's even nonpartisan, by the way. New coalitions forming, the medical freedom, the health stuff, the stuff kind of Zach Lane is running on, very much crosses bridges. And I think Zach Lane's issue set is where it's at in Iowa. I really do. The problem is the people, the self-appointed people with the loudest voices, the highest on podcasts, they're either subverting about the next GOP sophistry or they're on the wrong side of it or they're talking about Jews or whatever. I mean, that's the problem. And look, this gets back to Stephen and my old friendly debate over the people versus the leadership. There's obviously a slice of the pie that's both, and it's circular. But we have we have subversive leadership. And I think that includes a lot more people than we're willing to admit. I can't even get people in private conversations. Like, okay, nobody's listening. I'm not going to tell anyone anything you said about the dear leader. Okay, you know, there's no spies here. Okay, let's understand. Like, it ain't working. Okay, what are we going to do? They're just on a hamster wheel. Todd, you're right about your sports bro thesis among the masses, but Sam Adams' point is you just need an irate minority. We do kind of have that. And on a lot of budding issues, monopolies, big tech, and look, I got to say on the left too, the problem is when you have two generations of anti-market fiscal and monetary policy and artificial monopolies that then are created that violate human dignity. So the far left and people like us will home in on some of the same symptoms. Just keep that in mind. That rebellion is certainly happening on the left now. And it does merge in some instances. I am very optimistic about our future. If the SOBs that are self-appointed leaders, if you have $100 million conservative PAC, if you are a million person subscriber base and iTunes hits and elected officials, lead or get the hell out of the way. Stop being that fat rear end in the corridor blocking people from putting out the fire. Because the good news is the Democrats aren't popular despite, you know, everything with the Republicans. People don't want most of their stuff. They don't want the woke. They don't want the radical. And the good news is you get what you fight for. On the one hand, we have lack of consent where nothing seems to be flowing from consent. On the other hand, look at what we fought for. Overturning Roe v. Wade, school choice, lower taxes, and guns. And on any measure, we have those issues and nothing else.
2: But Danielle, I want to make sure you have the last patriotic minute, but I'm not going to nip anybody's energy in the bud. I'm just going to say we already have that small group organization that people can go to right now and take over, and that's called school districts and school boards. Yep. And when they take those over, I will believe they are fully in the game on doing their part, because that's what they don't have to wait for anybody else to do. Right now, take over your school district. But we've got about a minute and a half left before Aaron has to take us out. It's yours to say red, white, and blue, whatever you want to.
1: You know, I think let's just leave it where you just presented it. Part of this political fentanyl that dulls our senses and is constantly getting us away from what you just said is we could be under barrage from 10 social and economic issues, and we'll be talking, who's the next guy? JD. And again, this is not even a thing on JD. I don't care who it is. I don't want to hear about the next presidential election. You are not going to take over blue America. Okay, according to Gallup, there's only 27% of Democrats who are extremely or very proud to be American, and they're willing to say so in a poll.
2: Yes.
1: You're not taking that. That is lost. I'm black-pilled on that. But that is also very empowering that there's nothing we can do on that. We got to take over our areas, and you need to remember this. The lesson our founders knew and the lesson we learned in Afghanistan.
2: 30 seconds, Daniel.
1: Is you can't control people that don't want to be controlled on a very local level if the culture is not there. And there's no reasons in significant portions of flyover country we cannot start from the bottom and go through all the social and economic issues and say, we're going to get a group of 10 people in this county.
2: Amen.
1: You'd be shocked.
2: Yes.
1: At the influence you could wield. That's how you party like it's 1776.
0: That was a fantastic note to end on. Segues to exactly what we're going to be talking about next. The story of Caesar Rodney. Daniel Horowitz, happy Independence Day, man. I appreciate it.
2: Happy 4th, Daniel.
1: Happy 4th. God bless.
0: We'll talk to you again soon.
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0: Back for one final segment on this special Independence Day show on the Steve Dace Show. Celebrating our country's 250th birthday. 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It's been a bit of a roller coaster on today's episode, remembering the bravery, the sacrifice, the lives, fortunes, and sacred honor of our founding fathers. The challenges that Todd and I, and you just heard Daniel, before us, before each one of us, not just the country corporately, each one of us personally looking in the mirror. Lest you be tempted to despair about the state of our country the way it is today. There's one more story we need to share on today's Independence Day special. Story of Caesar Rodney.
11: All in favor? All opposed? That was only a straw vote to see where we stand. Well, only Delaware and Pennsylvania stand against the independence resolution. But in order to adopt it, the vote must be unanimous. The actual vote will take place tomorrow morning. Until then, We are dismissed.
12: Rat! If only Caesar Rodney of Delaware were here, he'd vote with us and bring Delaware to our side.
13: Caesar Rodney is bedridden. Wait a minute. James, could you and Moses race to Delaware to visit a sick friend?

0: I'm alone. You'll only have me to rob.
1: We're not robbers.
0: Then you've come to escort me to the next world.
2: No, just Philadelphia.
0: That's a far cry from heaven.
1: Dr. Franklin sent us.
0: With news of the independence resolution?
1: The vote is tomorrow, and your vote is very important.
0: Help me out of bed, gentlemen.
2: Wouldn't it be better if you rode in the carriage with us?
0: Speed is everything. God!

0: once again, fellows.
1: That cough sounds bad.
2: We'd better try to keep up with him.
3: I don't understand why you wouldn't let us take it.
2: Now you've seen a real hero.

0: Steady, Rodney. I've got to make it inside. As I believe the voice of my constituents and of all sensible and honest men is in favor of independence, my own judgment concurs with them. I vote for independence.
1: It's unanimous. The resolution on independence passes.
2: It always stands out to me in that story of Caesar Rodney. So many men of that era, or maybe more precisely put, enough men of that era and eras after it, just replete with duty, enough men, enough people, bound by duty, bound by honor, bound by really doing and believing the things that they say and believe. As we close out today's Independence Day special, Todd, we'll just come back to this concept that I talked about earlier. The reason, ultimately, the reason the American Revolution was a success was not because, and this is kind of what you were talking about earlier, it's not because these men were so brave, they were. It's not because they were willingly sacrificed all of their lives, fortunes, and sacred honors. They did. They lost. Many of them lost everything. But it's not because of that. It's because of the providence of Almighty God. But going back to this idea of conviction versus confidence, when you're starting a business, you have this ideal customer in your mind, right? You have this ideal customer. You know what this customer wants. You know the pain points of this customer. You are convicted that you can provide a service or a product to this customer. What you don't know, though, is whether or not what you're selling will actually be bought. You're convicted that there is a customer out there like this. You are convicted about that. But you're not confident that that customer is actually out there until you go and start selling. That's kind of an example of what I'm talking about. These men acted under conviction at all times. Under that generation. 25 years later, into the American experiment, there were enough men. Enough men. Who acted with the same amount of conviction. 50 years later, enough men. In that generation. 75 years, enough men. Enough people. Who were brave. Who were willing to do the hard stuff. Who were willing to make sacrifices. 50 years. 100 years after that. That's how this thing called America gets passed down generation to generation. There are always sinners amongst us. There are always treacherous amongst us. But the key word that I keep using is enough. That's the challenge for all of us. If we're going to do this another 25 years, another 250 years, I can't predict that right now where we're sitting. Are there enough of us? To act on conviction, conviction, knowing that maybe what you're doing, what you're acting out, maybe it won't be successful, but you're going to do it anyway because you know that's right. That's the secret sauce of America, beyond God's providence, are the people who, in God's design, and acting on God's word, and acting on God's call on their lives, acted. Beyond the providence of God, we talk about that sometimes. It can sound mystical or magical. It's not. That is God's. It is God's plan. That was God's plan unfolding before our eyes. But it was using men who were willing to do the hard things, sometimes the boring things. I think that's the challenge before us as we close, Todd.
3: Yeah, that scripture I read earlier about if we serve God, we will follow him. Well, that's the backside of John 12, you know, if we love the Lord, if we love our lives, we will lose it. And if we hate our lives in this world, for his sake, we will gain it in heaven. Put another way, Matthew 25, a man who received one talent dug a hole in the ground and buried his master's treasure there. And when it came time for the master to settle accounts, he said, "You wicked and lazy servant." We're having way too much fun while the world burns. We are not humbling ourselves before God and living a life of duty. That is not a flex for us. We're real men. No, it's a thank you to God. You have given us paradise. What can we do to worship you accordingly? And that is to preserve, protect, and defend the good, the true, and the beautiful. We have a charge to keep. Faith without works is dead. And we had a real life example amidst all the bad that happened in the courts this week of a good that happened. And it largely happened, and I don't think it would have happened unless there were girls like my daughter across this entire country who stood up and said, no. There are men and there are women, and this is ours, and you can't take it. And a great victory was won, not just for girls' sports, for reality itself, the good, the true, and the beautiful. You've heard me complain before, we shouldn't have a Moms for Liberty, but they have to exist because we don't have a Dads for Liberty. And a Dads for Liberty is just supposed to be who you are when you get up in the morning, especially if you call yourself a follower of Christ. The crosses you must literally bear if you are a Christian still in this 21st century, if you are a Christian in China or in Africa or God only knows where, but here in America, a literal land overflowing with milk and honey, and you can't do the bare minimum? We won't exist as a country in 250 years. Because God will make sure of it. Because we're ingrates right now, and we don't deserve it. What are you prepared to do? It's not a Herculean task. It's not forsaking all that you know. It begins with smashing some idols that are, quite frankly, childhood toys that you're still addicted to as a middle-aged man. If you can't do that bare minimum and just say, like your teenage daughters did, here and no further, what is the point of any of this? Happy 4th.
2: I'm so glad you brought up what you said. This really is a land that is a paradise. Have you driven across it? I know you have. Have you? Number one, unlike in places like Europe, which is also beautiful in its own right, unlike there, you know what, Todd? I can just get in my car. I have a functioning car. It's got a fairly fresh oil change. I can drive anywhere. In 4 hours, the landscape changes, and it's pretty much all beautiful. It's pretty much all beautiful. The abundance that we have in this country means everybody, pretty much everybody, has a full belly. It is paradise. It really is. I remember one of the finest, I think, Independence Days that I can ever remember. I was visiting my brother in Spokane, Washington, and he had some friends who had a little place out on the lake, and the lake was just teeming with people out carousing on the 4th of July. And it was late afternoon, early evening, and we were just sitting there on the lakefront up in the mountains, kind of in the mountains, the hills, on this lake, just beautiful, just gorgeous. And we just stayed there. We watched people speedboating around the lake. Everyone was having fun. Everyone was having a good time. The evening ended with fireworks. One of the best displays. You could see them gleaming off the water. Just beautiful. I know a lot of people go places, do things, obviously, on the 4th of July, on Independence Day. I want you, if you're not going to act yet, I want you to think about what I just said, what Todd just said. This land is incredible. This place is incredible. Is the effort that we're giving as a citizen, is that commensurate with the opportunity that we've been given, that we've been passed down? I think any of us, heck, even Steve and Todd, who do way more than the average bear. Certainly me, I could look myself in the mirror. I think all of us, if we're all being really honest, all of us could do a little bit more. Some of us could do a lot of bit more. As you are enjoying the abundance, the natural beauty, some of the man-made wonders in this great land, is your level of effort as a citizen, is it commensurate with the greatness of this place that God has given us and through his providence allowed us to be born into or brought into? Because if it's not, we're not going to have another 250 years. We're not going to have another 25 years. We might not have another 15, if we're being brutally honest, given some of the events that we saw earlier this week. Don't want to end it on a downer, but I do think we need to wrap it up by reminding everyone what we began this segment with. Caesar Rodney, one man's effort, sick man, had some sort of deformity on his face that he always covered up. He could have just gone and done his own thing, been embarrassed about the way his face looked, but no, he was bound by duty. He was sick, but he had to make that ride. And he is a reason, one of the big reasons, why we still get to celebrate the way that we do today. You matter. Your effort matters. It's needed. It's not only important, it's needed. It's necessary. And I think that's the note that we need to end it on this Independence Day special. Have a wonderful Independence Day. Remember why we get to celebrate it. I hope we emphasized that enough on today's show. We enjoyed making this special for you. For Steve, I'm Aaron. And for Steve and Todd, I should say, I'm Aaron McIntyre. Go hard, Romans 8:28.
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6: Stu and Dave do America present The Japanese Invade America.
7: Wow. It's live?
8: Okay.
7: It's
8: yes,
7: live?
8: Yes, it's live, baby.
7: Yeah.
8: How excited are you?
7: Yeah.
8: You are so excited, right? Japan, right?
7: Excuse me.
8: Okay.
7: I cannot speak English, but but I'm excited!
8: I love it! Yeah, baby!
7: Japan!
8: Let's go!
7: Japan!
8: Japan, baby! Look, what is the score? What do you think? 1-0?
7: 2-0, win, Japan! Yeah!
8: Love your energy, buddy!
7: Yeah!
8: Okay, hey, let's go!
7: Vamos!
8: Thank you so much for talking to me, you guys. Yes, thank you.
6: I absolutely love these videos.
9: I'm just glad. I always thought Long Duck Dong had lived here, but
6: no, apparently not.
9: Yes, he's back.

0: He hasn't aged a bit since Pretty in Pink.
1: That's very true. I will say, Dave, I live a nice life, a good life, a life I enjoy, a great family. I love doing a show with you, Dave. It's lots of great things going on in my life, I will say. But, you know, when I watch the news and things are coming around, sometimes I'm a little cynical. You know, sometimes, I don't know, I think I've seen it all and I'm not going to enjoy World Cup. Who cares? I got to say, I absolutely love these videos of these people coming from other countries and like amazed by Buc-ee's, amazed by the coastline of Alabama. They love how big everything is. They can't believe what Waffle House tastes like. I cannot get enough of it. It's an absolute joy I did not expect.
0: Right. Well, that's because they're not there at, 3 a.m. getting their head caved in by half the customers.
1: See?
0: But it really is fun to see because there's women who are like beautiful that are coming here and they're trying ranch dressing for the first time.
1: Yes. It's awesome.
0: They've never heard of it.
1: Mm-hmm.
0: Like, what is this magic elixir you have here? And it's like, that's what makes us all look not like you.
1: Mm-hmm. Right. That's very true.
0: But I love, we really don't appreciate how great our country is until all these other people here and are like, you guys have mastered this, laziness.
1: Yeah. See, I think you're making
0: it just remarkable.
1: You're taking away my happiness a little bit on this, but it's like, I think it's great. I think sometimes we lose sight of it. It's constant negativity. It's constant people lighting things on fire because they don't like the outcome of the world's greatest justice system, imperfect as it is. All of those things, you see this constantly throughout the world. Everyone's complaining about everything. And I even complain about stuff all the time. And in reality, this is a great country. It's so nice to see people who are just happy. They're cheering on their country here. I love having them here. I'm glad they're here. I'm glad they're enjoying our country. I want more of this stuff. This is one thing the internet has done in the last 20 years that's actually positive, Dave.
0: I agree with you. I'm very much enjoying it, and it makes America, it's like the moment where you're sitting around all day and you build something makeshift to reach for something and you get it.
1: Yeah.
0: That's America.
1: That's it. That's America.
0: You have to get up because all the goodness just came to you. Mm-hmm. That's America.
1: I love it. All right, let's do the most American thing in the universe. Let's do the world's first trillionaire.

0: Welcome to Stu and Dave Do America. I'm Stu Bergier along with Dave Landau.
1: Ahoy, and we meet again, folks.
0: We do. Now, all this travel around the country, you've seen people going to all these random places around the earth and around this nation and saying, wow, this is an incredible place. They're going to be doing that again very, very soon to see Dave Landau live on tour starting next week in Austin, Texas, Dave.
1: Next week in Austin, Texas, come out to the show. You can see me at the Mothership, and I'm just going to throw in there Farwell, Michigan, a Rocket Red Fest with Ted Nugent, July 25th. Come out to those shows.
0: Yeah, in September as well in Utah. Make sure to go get your tickets at davelandau.com. We got a new episode of Predictable Show coming up as well. And don't forget to join us on Blaze TV. It's important when you join Blaze TV. 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We're going to start getting some more sketches from Dave as well, as we are putting them on as for subscribers only. 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All right, I want to talk about Elon Musk. He's the world's first trillionaire. I look at that as an incredible achievement. I look at that as something that is an amazing. He's done a lot of amazing things. He's an incredible person. He really
1: is. African-American.
0: And an African-American. 0%. 0% of trillionaires are white men born in America, Dave.
1: And that's correct. 0%.
0: Yep. And as you point out, when we were talking about all the visitors, we've turned our society into a bunch of people just drinking ranch dressing, and that doesn't necessarily equal achievement in all ways. But Elon Musk, who I would say maybe not the best physique in the world either, he's out there just generating wealth like no one has ever seen. And the left,
1: pretty jacked for a guy spending all day building rockets, homeless, sleeping at work, and with 27 kids with weird robot names.
0: Yes, that's true. I mean, as far as I know, the only person in that category as well. So he's
1: yes,
0: one of a kind is definitely true with Elon. The left is pissed off about it. They think this is terrible.
1: Yep.
0: Ingrid Robbins from The Guardian, who just looks like the exact person I want judging me.
1: If you told me to draw Ingrid Robbins or describe her before I saw her,
0: yes,
1: that is what I would tell you.
0: 100%. It is the dictionary definition of, a Frau who is just angrily mad at you for achieving things. She says, yes. Is it bad that Elon Musk has $1 trillion? Yes, and here's why. She's got a very well thought out argument, Dave, and they're just nothing you've ever heard before. She's really innovative thoughts here. Uh-huh. Like fiscal fairness is one of the reasons. So that's
1: okay.
0: That's really thoughtful. Second is, I thought this was interesting, wastefulness. It depends on what, first of all, it's not you, Ingrid, who gets to judge whether I'm wasting my money or not. That's not your job. That's my job. I get to figure out how I'm going to spend my money and whether I feel it's wasteful or not, because I earned it and it's mine. And you don't get to have any input whatsoever as to whether it's wasteful. You can, spout it in The Guardian if you want, which is fine. I'd say it's a free country, but she's in the UK where they're arresting people with opposite opinions. But I will say...
1: Yes, also Ingrid could use her money to buy something other than a muumuu, but
0: right.
1: She doesn't have to.
0: She doesn't have to.
1: She doesn't have to fix her neck when other people have to look at it in public while eating, although I don't assume she has a lot of friends. There's a lot of ways she could spend her money that I would implore her to do.
0: Right.
1: But it's not my business.
0: But we don't control her budget.
1: No, maybe a vest to wear in public where they're constantly being knifed, mm-hmm. where she lives, mm-hmm. by all the wonderful people they've let in.
0: Mm-hmm. There's a lot of interesting choices being made by that wonderful nation and the people in it. And we don't get to control it because it's their country, not ours, first of all. But secondly, because we're not them. Like, you control your own life. I wish people could get a little bit more sense on that one. Just control what you do.
1: A trillionaire is a zero counterfeit money hero.
0: Mm-hmm. Yeah, there you go. There you go.
1: That's how we do it.
0: Third reason, Dave, this is bad, is because the harms it creates. Extreme wealth concentration undermines democracies.
1: What, jobs?
0: Well, this one's
1: is jobs the thing that...
0: Right. None of these people would be able to support themselves. He's made more millionaires than pretty much anybody else. He's generated people who got the lowest levels of the food chain that were at these companies that are now millionaires. People, thousands and thousands of jobs all over the country doing, by the way, incredibly important work. She then says, by the way, it comes with massive greenhouse gas emissions and environmental harm. I don't know if you know this.
1: So do you, Ingrid.
0: There are emissions. I feel like there are emissions coming. All sorts of smells coming out of Ingrid.
1: I guarantee you that Tesla has done more with the electric cars to protect the environment than Ingrid does after any meal she's ever had.
0: Because there's a lot of, I feel like, you know, barley and wheat germ.
1: Mashed peas, because that's on everything.
0: Yeah, mashed peas, some sorghum. I feel like is being intaken in her diet, so I don't know what.
1: I'm saying is she's a big pig. Is what I'm saying. Thank you.
0: And there are emissions that she provides, particularly.
1: There are.
0: If you're
1: there
0: in the same room, you'll know about them.
1: Not so much, but every other emission from her body. But I don't think she's ever triggered a nocturnal emission from a man's fantasy about her. Once you look at Ingrid, not a sexy woman.
0: No. No, wouldn't put her on the top of the list.
1: Never was. Has the jacket, or has the a very piggish woman with the glasses of a secretary in 1955.
0: You don't remember her on the cover of Maxim a few years back? You don't remember?
1: Oh, was she the boy?
0: Maybe.
1: Did they put a man on there? I'm just guessing they did. I assume so.
0: It seems like something that would have happened in our history. Let me finish this particular sentence.
1: Sorry.
0: No, you're fine. I
1: just wanted to point out that Ingrid is a slob.
0: You've noted it several times, actually.
1: Thank you.
0: So it says the trillionaire, it comes with massive greenhouse gas emissions and environmental harm. Stopping there for a second. He made his money largely from, number one, electric cars, the thing you said was going to save the environment over and over and over again on the left. Secondarily, solar panels. Solar City is his company that's put solar panels on roofs all over America, including, by the way, the roofs of a bunch of freaking conservatives who work here, right? People who wound up connecting with, never would have bought solar panels and wound up doing it. Teslas, I have a Tesla. Several people who work here have Teslas.
1: And I've keyed your Tesla many times, and I wouldn't have been able to do that without Elon Musk.
0: Was that you? I thought that might have been you.
1: It's my name.
0: I mean, it's... You just have bad handwriting, Dave. I just couldn't tell. I'm sorry. I don't mean to criticize you.
1: I do.
0: But so again, the way that, and I think it's very revealing, if I may, Dave, that Elon Musk makes tons and tons of money, billions and now into the trillion area, on things like electric cars and solar panels. And by the way, spaceships, which he himself said one of the reasons he did it was to escape global warming. That's why he started SpaceX. All those things together, he made his money that way. But he donates to Republicans, and we know how they feel about Elon Musk. George Soros and many people like him make their money in the types of evil capitalist activities they say they're against, but he donates to Republicans and they love him. He donates to Democrats, so they love him. It's incredibly revealing about what they actually care about.
1: Well, correct. He is a former, I believe it was a Nazi Boy Scout is what he was the age of when that happened. I don't know the exact words that they used for it, mm-hmm. but it was essentially if they invited children to be in the army for a day, he just did that with the Gestapo. And he has since used all of his money for divide and conquer and to attack people and destroy their lives and families. Yeah. That's perfectly acceptable. However, the guy who is putting people into space has made the environment better. He is somehow the worst person on Earth.
0: So revealing.
1: Because he was Trump adjacent for a short time.
0: Right. Because how many times have they told us the biggest issue in the world is global warming? How many times have they told us that it's an existential threat? All of humanity is at risk. It's the most important thing. It's the only thing. And then yet the guy who's done more to advance their side of this. By the way, I don't care about this global warming thing at all. I don't think electric cars actually help at all. That's a totally different situation. But their prescription for this, Barack Obama stood on stage and promised us tens of millions of electric cars when there were none that existed. By the way, he missed every single one of those deadlines until Elon Musk came along after his deadlines expired, but did eventually provide the electric cars that Barack Obama promised to our world to heal our nation and our world, our planet.
1: Barack wanted two things, electric cars and a casket for his live-in chef.
0: But a biodegradable casket, to be fair.
1: Yes.
0: So that's
1: who drowned.
0: That's important. Yes, I know. No, I do remember the story. Yes, he did drown. Just
1: seriously.
0: No, I know he did. I do remember that particular story.
1: Just making a point to help the environment.
0: Yes, to help the environment. Adam Schiff blasting a corrupt system that made Elon Musk a trillionaire. It's interesting because Adam Schiff does not make a lot of good points. I will say, I would argue there is some coherence to this point, which is there is a corrupt system that granted billions of dollars in free giveaways to rich people to buy electric cars and to buy solar panels. That system did help Tesla, SolarCity, and many of his other companies grow very quickly. So at some level, Schiff has a point there. I just don't think it's the corrupt system he's talking about.
1: Well, wasn't that his system? Wasn't that the system that was put in place by the Obama administration?
0: Yeah, 100%. And that did help, you know, Tesla grow into a company that wound up succeeding. That's not what they're talking about, obviously, but it is kind of something that maybe they should note about themselves.
1: But it is just this endless idea of it's always our side, no matter what. Because you did actually get the thing out of it you were trying to do, which is a successful company that created the first trillionaire doing something that is supposed to make the Earth greener. I don't know if it actually works. I hope it does. It would be nice. But who knows? But that's the problem, is they always go against whoever it is, no matter what, because they have a certain amount of money, and that's what they turn people on, because it's very easy to keep in, let's be honest, lower income voters if you're always angry at the guy who's a trillionaire, because they don't understand the concept of liquid assets.
0: Yeah.
1: This is not something that they can just tax and take or anything else. It's not really $1 trillion. It's valued assets. I mean, it's much more complicated than I think most people even bother to try to understand.
0: Yeah.
1: And it's assets of a company. And the fact is, he became a trillionaire when he launched the stock of SpaceX. That's what launched him into, I mean, no pun intended, because space and launching. Thank you very much.
0: That's great.
1: But the whole point is that just shows you it's the value of something that he has that is worth that amount of money, not the actual amount of money that somebody has in their bank account.
0: Yeah. And at some extent, like, really, the trillionaire thing is an incredible, it's a big round number, right? It's impressive.
1: It's nuts, yeah.
0: It's an amazing achievement, and it's something that I don't know that I necessarily saw coming in my lifetime. I will say thank you to all of the people in Washington, D.C. that have inflated our currency to the level that makes this even possible.
1: That's exactly it. The only reason why there's trillionaires and so many billionaires is because our money's not worth shit.
0: It's true.
1: There's no other way to put it.
0: No, it's true. I mean, it's like we keep saying he's the first trillionaire. Well, it's not true. I mean, you know, they had him in Zimbabwe like crazy, but it wasn't worth anything.
1: I'm actually a trillionaire in parts of Mexico.
0: Yeah, exactly. I think it's funny that that is part of it. And it also just is a stand in for rich people, right? Certainly rich people on the right. It's not all rich people. They love, Alex Soros, for example, but it's rich people on the right. This is supposed to be the evil thing. It's not necessarily about this particular round number, but what it is it's basically they see the world as this like pie that you take out a slice. When he takes a big slice, a slice that's too big, there's not enough pie left for everyone else. That is not how the economy works. It's been shown over and over and over and over again. As we have become the richest nation on Earth, which by the way has been incredibly positive for the Earth, we have ripped billions of people out of extreme poverty because people have adopted and benefited from the things that we've created here in the United States. As we've become richer, the rest of the world has become richer. That has benefited billions of people around the globe. And all they can say is I don't like the guy with the zeros after his bank account total. It's so stupid. It's so short-sighted. And at the end of the day, there's no mental capacity behind it. It's just keeping up with the Joneses as a political philosophy, and it's pathetic.
1: Well, and you can convince people to go and buy shoes off of, you know, multi-billionaires who make all their money enslaving children in China to create these things. That's perfectly fine. Mm-hmm. But it's this disconnect that they want people to have, where they want to say, these are the rich people, these are the supposed oligarchs that rule and control. It has nothing to do with it. This is somebody who just happens to create jobs. It's no different than when Henry Ford created the assembly line and people came down to work at that. Except, of course, there's regulations and you can't work when you're nine. But I mean, it's just the fact that there is an industrial revolution aspect to it, where you're creating something and actually giving jobs to the American people. While while you have somebody like an AOC wearing a tax the rich, you know, dress to a $100,000 dinner, telling you that other people shouldn't be going to a $120,000 dinner. It's just the same rich elitist lying to you about these other people who, he's not really a rich elitist. He's just a businessman who made it.
0: Mm-hmm. Yeah.
1: That's what bothers me so much about it. It's actually the American dream. To hate that guy makes very little sense to me.
0: Yeah. Again, and an immigrant, by the way, another thing that they say is so important to our society. Here's a guy who's done all this as an immigrant, as you mentioned, an African American, who's come here and achieved these wonderful things. They don't care about it. So they don't like immigrants. And when they don't, you know, if you donate to a Republican, all these other groups go away. Doesn't matter how colorful your skin is. It doesn't matter what country you've come from. It doesn't matter who you want to have sex with. All those things just go out the window. You're not really gay if you're supporting a Republican candidate. All these things are all wiped away by who you give the money to. And if you give the money to the right side, you're praised. Doesn't matter how you came about it. Doesn't matter who you are. Doesn't matter how white bread you are. None of that matters. It's very, very transparent from these people. Let me go to Bernie Sanders. He's complaining about this as well. He says, our democracy cannot survive when one man who contributed $290 million to get Trump elected, that's the key phrase here, becomes $700 billion richer since Trump's election. Now, of course, I don't know what he's insinuating there, Dave. Our democracy cannot survive. Why? Why can't it survive? Is it because your supporters are going to go try to murder all the politicians who are on the other side? Oh, wait, they've already done that. That keeps happening over and over again. Every time they try to play baseball, one of your volunteers shows up with a gun. So what is he insinuating? That all of his supporters are going to start a revolution if they're upset because, you know, the guy who's creating electric cars is too wealthy?
1: Well, of course. I mean, he's never going against an oligarchy. He's just going against one that he doesn't like. That's always what Bernie's done. And of course, there's always some veiled threat because look what happens. Mm. Who's the side that creates the destruction? And it's people who listen to somebody like Bernie, because for some reason you're angry at some guy for having $1 trillion, but you're not angry at another guy who helped you spoke in the wheel of the machine who lost our country trillions and trillions of dollars and has beachfront property, even though he swears to you that, you know, all of climate change, global warming is real, and part of that is going to fall into the ocean, you know, any day now. Yet he owns property in all the places that supposedly are in so many places where there's supposedly going to be massive effects from climate change. He's so full of crap. It's unbelievable to me.
0: It really
1: is. And all he does is try just to be a man of the people. It's the same as him going, I don't sit first class. You sit the last seat in Comfort Plus. That doesn't make you a hero.
0: It really doesn't. There's some people who have actually gotten this right. LA Times, Jonah Goldberg says Elon Musk news trillionaire status is a good thing, actually. He says he's a huge fan of the accomplishments in business and engineering, helped create the foundations of the digital economy with PayPal, a massive achievement. At the helm of Tesla, he made the electric car into a viable industry, something climate activists once lionized him for. True. Again, thousands and thousands of jobs, millionaires created from that project. Starlink, and this is another incredible one. His internet satellite business has been transformative. Think about, you know, the left was all focused on Ukraine. They used to care about that. It doesn't seem like they do anymore. It seems like that's out the window. But like, you know, these people in Ukraine would have never had any, you know, internet at all. It was helping, you know, with protect them when missiles were coming in. They were turning on the internet. Elon Musk was the only person who could do it. He's done it in country after country after country where dictators have tried to shut the internet down. He's been able to provide that to them through
1: to very poor areas in America where people need internet and have no access to it.
0: This is a great other point, and this goes back to something, you know, the people who have been on the Blaze for a long time will remember what I'm talking about. Going back to the Pat and Stu show, so I'm going back on multiple shows here in the history of this network. Pat and I did a show. We used to play this clip all the time, Dave. We should play it just so you can hear it. But it's this woman. She's from the Lumbee tribe, and she would come out, and she was talking about how she wanted to get internet for her kids, and she was very her accent and the way she delivered these lines was a big part of the story, because she would say, you know, my son, he wanted to come home and be on the internet like he likes, and he can't get the pages to load. It's like, oh, this poor kid couldn't get his porn to load. It's really, really sad. He couldn't get access to internet. And what we were told over and over and over again, Dave, was that we had to spend billions and billions and billions of dollars to build Wi-Fi lines out to these rural communities because they were left out of the digital economy and blah, blah, blah, blah, blah, over and over and over and over again. And then Elon Musk by himself came in and said, you know what? I'm going to put 9 zillion satellites up there, and now everyone's going to get way better internet than you could have provided through those lines. I'm going to save the American taxpayer billions of dollars over and over and over again, and a bunch of terrible speeches from the Lumbee tribe, and all that's going to happen. Yes. And what are you going to do? You're going to bitch about it. That's going to be the end of that story.
1: Of course, because it's always going to be, this is the evil oppressor no matter what, because of where the money supposedly goes or doesn't go. The idea, too, you see tweets and you see people just saying, like, he could give everybody this much money, and the math is always wrong. It's always wrong. Where you're like, no, he literally can't give everyone $1 million, you idiot. This is why maybe some should be allocated to public schools from the money that the rest of us already pay. But no, he can't do that. It's not how it works. It's not like your cousin just won the lottery and is blowing it all.
0: Yes.
1: This is earned money that has to be given to employees. And the idea, too, where people go, well, the amount of taxes, you think he's not paying taxes?
0: Yeah, I know. Of course he's paying tons and tons of taxes.
1: Do you think he's not paying this astronomical amount of money that's just being wasted by the people who are telling you that he shouldn't have it?
0: Yeah, it's irritating. I remember watching a thing from, I think it was John Stossel did a report on Ted Turner, and he was talking about charitable giving and all these things that he does for charity. And Stossel made the point that actually the best thing he does for charity are things like this, and they showed a steakhouse. And it's like, well, his steakhouse provides meals for people. Yeah, it's at a cost, but that cost provides salaries for thousands and thousands of people who are able to, you know, live their lives, pay their bills, feed their children, all those things. Like, that's capitalism. It's much better than the dumb money he gives away to the Sierra Club that accomplishes nothing. Right? What Elon Musk is doing just with his companies, outside of whatever money he gives away, is doing something positive for people who work, who consume his products, who use the internet with Starlink, and by the way, we haven't even mentioned Neuralink, which is the most amazing, might be the thing he's remembered for most in the end, Dave, which, space travel is incredible. Yeah, electric cars, that's great. Solar panels and internet and all those other things. He's talking about ways to make paralyzed people be able to move again. He's in the middle of creating this technology. It's incredible. And this guy's a villain somehow. I just don't understand it.
1: I don't either. And that's the part, too, is you go, he's made it so, I believe there's like a chip that helps people hear.
0: Yeah.
1: There's ones that can help people see, where you see reactions where there's colors that they've never seen before. Like, there's all this technology, that he's putting behind it. Can you imagine losing your ability to walk and the only person there who's the main company there to help you is being villainized? Mm. And he's not using all these other things that people have demonized for years. He's using technology. And it's like he's using it to spy on us. You're already spying on yourself, and you're posting everything you're doing all day 24/7 for likes on the internet. There doesn't need to be a big brother. You're already it. You're doing it to yourself. Yeah. There's no reason to go, oh, he's watching us. Oh, everyone's watching you. You're watching you, and you're letting everyone know all your secrets all the time.
0: Yeah, you'll be.
1: Why do you think Graham Plattner can't run for office without every text he ever sends an ex-girlfriend? It's absurd. The things that he's doing are quality and can improve humanity. So far, I've seen nothing that he's done that doesn't prove that.
0: Yeah, no, I mean, it's been an incredible career, and it's just amazing. It just shows you so much about politics. It's why I'm glad I don't have to talk about it all the time anymore, honestly. Like, getting out of that, like, day-to-day, like, it's just insanity, because there's no winning someone over to a sane point anymore. Like, people just don't even listen to, they don't even think about these things. It's just irritating.
1: Well, there's no live and let live and just calm down about it, or, yeah, you know, let's see where it goes and hope for the best.
0: Be safe.
1: It's always got to be this attack, and you know, attack. And that's what I think is so bad, because you don't want to constantly be on the defense. And the people that are attacking you, they have no interest in having a conversation to even move a little bit to your side. And even the conversation we're having now, I'm not attacking. I'm just moving towards the let them have it. Yeah. It's his. I don't think that's a. I don't think that's a huge stance to take.
0: Yeah, it used to be very, very common sense. I don't know what it is now. It goes to this quote that went viral with all this Thomas Sowell quote. I am so old that I can remember when other people's achievements were once considered inspiration rather than a grievance. If that doesn't freaking tell the story of this country right now, I honestly don't know what does.
1: Spot on.
0: Let me take a break here, Dave. We'll come back with Al Gore. It's his 20th anniversary of a stupid movie. And he's, of course, got dumb things to say about it. We'll get to that next. Omega-3s, they're good for you. We all know that. Heart health and brain health, and it's going to stop inflammation and overall wellness. And people have been talking about this for years. But if you're taking an omega-3 supplement, how much of it is your body actually using? Are you noticing the results that you want? One reason people are switching over to Native Path krill oil is because research has shown that these omega-3s that are found in krill oil can be up to 50% more absorbable than omega-3s in traditional fish oil. Now, head-to-head studies have shown that krill oil is outperforming fish oil when it comes to supporting healthy cholesterol levels, helping manage inflammation, and reducing joint discomfort. And Native Path sources its krill from the pristine waters around Antarctica, where the evils of man have not soiled them yet, and they create high-quality omega-3 supplements without the fishy aftertaste that causes a lot of people to just bail on it, honestly, because even if it makes you feel better, nobody wants that, especially like in the morning. Ugh, it's just the worst. You don't have to deal with this with the Native Path krill oil. Sometimes the difference is in choosing the better version of the supplement you're already taking. 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
7: Do you feel like it still holds up?
8: Unfortunately, yes. And the scientists were dead right. On all the important elements of it.
9: Were they?
8: And it really is insane that we are continuing to use the sky as an open sewer. So much heat every day, it's equal to the amount that would be released by 800,000 Hiroshima-class atomic bombs exploding every day on the Earth.
0: Good God, I cannot stand this.
1: That's not even every day. It's the same thing as if that were to happen. How? Wouldn't we all be horrifically deformed if that were to happen? I mean, if he was any more wrong, he'd have to change his name to Jim Cramer. He basically went from, we had to go from calling it global warming to climate change because it started getting colder. He's not.
0: It's so stupid.
1: He's just off on. Like, I'm not saying that. Of course, we affect our environment. Beavers affect their environment when they build dams. Like, there's no reason why we wouldn't. But I just feel like he's not right about it.
0: He's not right about it.
1: If you watch the movie and the timeline and everything he said, that's how I feel. He's not right about it.
0: So much is wrong. Like, luckily we've been around long enough that a lot of these projections, the dates have come up. Like, they're always like, mm-hmm. 10 years from now, X, Y, and Z. Then you get to 10 years, it's not there, and they just still claim that they're right, which is, of course, idiotic. I will also point out, by the way, we infect our affect our environment. That is, of course, true. I would argue that we made it a lot better. Go back and ask the people in the freaking 1700s whether they would choose this lifestyle over the one that they have. That's what we've done to our environment. We've created rooms that have air conditioning in them so we don't die of heat stroke in Texas. So that people populate the state. No one lived here before because no one wanted to live in this heat, and now they do. We've done a lot of things to affect the environment. I would argue a lot of them really good, too.
1: You're like, what is this, roads and medicine so you don't die of scurvy?
0: Right.
1: This is terrible. You mean?
0: I know. It's like these people who long for this natural environment. It's like none of you long for it. You all say it from inside of your freaking air-conditioned homes on your cell phones. That's the environment you're longing for. Pave paradise and put up a parking lot. You know. You know what? The fact that you can go and travel to different places and enjoy them, right, is because they paved paradise. Boys and girls, that's what happened. Yes. It's better.
1: Yes. I don't like the song reference, but...
0: The song sucks.
1: Part of it.
0: I hate the song more than Poison. More than Al Gore. I hate the song. It is
1: to walk off the show if you were a fan of that.
0: No.
1: But no, you see the people, too, that want to live off the land and how good they are at it because they're always burying their children because they thought they could give their kids natural honey from a beehive to cure meningitis. And they're just the most annoying hippies and they're being sentenced to 20 years in jail because they didn't just go to a doctor. None of you know what you're doing.
0: Well, Dave, if they were sent to 20 years in jail, they would have missed the 20 years following Al Gore's wonderful movie. That's why we're talking about Al today.
1: Right. I'm saying this the before COVID times. Just be held a hero.
0: Segue, Dave. I was just segueing into the headline that I needed to read.
1: I'm sorry. I should have known that. I'm sorry. Do you want to quote more bare naked ladies so I can shoot myself in the face?
0: Wait, is that a bare naked lady? That was like Joni Mitchell or something.
1: I know it's not good.
0: I think it was Joni Mitchell, maybe a Counting Crows remake. I don't know. All
1: was it
0: I know,
1: Counting Crows?
0: There's never been a good version of the song. It's a dumb premise. Paradise was a field where you know what happened in those fields? People had to give birth there because there were no hospitals. And then they all freaking just collapsed in the field. And people, they decayed in the field and people didn't even know where they were. The whole thing was a lot harder of a life. Go back and watch the movies. Go back and watch a movie living in the 1600s.
1: If you park in a field, you're not close enough to the venue. It's not going to be a convenient walk for you.
0: Thank you so much.
1: You put up a parking lot and make it much easier for people like me. Look, maybe I take my relative's handicap stickers and put it in my car, but I don't have a right knee.
0: Well, you know, I will say this. Ownership is a good portion of the law. The possession is a good portion of ownership. If you happen to have that that sticker, it's kind of yours for at least the moment. So what you do with it is...
1: I've earned it by having to walk with a limp since I was 19 and I slipped on keg beer, blowing out my knee and every single ligament I have in my leg.
0: Those are the war stories that you have, Dave, going back. It's like some people went and they fought on D-Day. You slipped on some beer.
1: Yes, I'm much more heroic.
0: Absolutely. We'll give you one more dumb Al Gore quote before we leave. Here he is talking about cherry-picking data.
9: If the scientists were dead right, why has so much been made about this documentary in what was wrong?
8: They cherry-picked a few little, you know, how many years before the Arctic is ice-free. Kilimanjaro, the snows of Kilimanjaro are complicated for sure.
0: Are
8: the
0: they
8: main
0: complicated?
8: Elements, as the scientific community has been very generous to confirm, are right.
0: Okay, and again, she's talking about.
1: He looks like Jack Dangerfield, Rodney's very unfunny brother.
0: There is a little bit of Rodney in there.
1: Isn't there? He's just slowly becoming him, but he's not fun.
0: Not fun at all. I would like to see him attempt a triple Lindy, though. That might be that would be an event I'd do pay-per-view.
1: I would like to see him triple Lindy, because he'd probably really need one of those Elon paralyzed ships after he got to the second board.
0: Probably would not be pretty. Again, you know, she's talking about she brings this up as if everyone knows these stories, right? The Mount Kilimanjaro was one of the things in the movie he said that was blatantly wrong. It's not complicated. He was totally wrong on it. It didn't happen at all in the time frame that he said it was going to happen. And, you know, it's funny that she brings it up in that way, which is like, oh, everyone knows the Kilimanjaro thing. Nobody knows it because you didn't report on it. The entire time, nobody brought it up. It was only us screaming on conservative media about how he was wrong about this stuff. And then you bring it up that way, and he has to answer for it in the nicest possible field possible. Okay. Dave, we got to take a break.
1: By the way, that field is being surrounded by enough gas that counts as 368 Hiroshimas or whatever he said.
0: Right, exactly. I love how they put it out in the field because, you know, it's so green. Surrounded by modern technology, lighting all over the freaking place, cameras. They brought it out in giant yeah. trailers to bring it out there. That's all fine for the environment, so they can film the thing in a field instead of an existing studio.
1: I wish that whole thing ended with the screams of the last scene of Grizzly Man. That would be the absolute best.
0: Take a break, back in a second.
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0: And some would say, hey, Stu, that's probably your fault because you've been ranting the entire time, which is accurate. However, it's not my fault because they've placed in front of me people ranting against capitalism and promoting global warming, which are the two topics I cannot stop myself from ranting on. So I apologize for how late we are. We do have a couple of important stories I want to get to before we go to the end of the program and we go to the weekend. Hot mic catching crass lawmakers at Pride event. A couple of Democrats, Dave, caught on a hot mic. They're talking about how they don't even bother to learn the names of their staffers and they just make up names for them. And here's how that went.
12: No, I'm even worse because I don't even ever program their real names.
0: Yeah.
12: It is just like, like let's look for the word. So, where's my contact?
14: Yeah.
15: I don't even know how to work it.
16: I want to
15: stand. They're on the table.
17: They're not really adding a lot of names.
12: So, like, how many times the word guy is saved in my phone?
15: guy.
12: Dog guy, yeah.
15: Guy.
12: So they, lady, guy, gay. Oh, wait, this is where it gets worse. It's clear who they are.
15: Denominator.
1: So it's a bit hard. They also have a positive and a negative sign next to each of them.
0: Yeah.
1: Just to remind him.
0: Put the counter up one more if you're keeping track at home. but I will say, it's hard to hear there, Dave. He's saying he puts the people's names in there, like gay guy, guy, dog guy, lady guy. His excuse was, I always use positive descriptors. In other words, like, oh, well, gay is positive to me at this LGBT event, when obviously that's not what was going on here. He was, you know, making, you know, he doesn't even bother to learn their names. But typical Democrat, when the mics are off, they don't care about any of these things. We got a couple seconds here, Dave. What do you think?
1: I think he's just dismissing them as humans, and it's how I save people in my phone.
0: You do? Wait, what am I in your phone?
1: Gay guy.
0: Okay. All right, back in a second. Yes, I suppose I asked for that. 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And then you're suddenly trying to figure out pricing and negotiations as inspectors and financing and timing and all the paperwork is a disaster. 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
0: Zahara is moving to legally get rid of her dad's last name. I guess they've been estranged for a while. Her name will now be Zahara Marley Jolie. She's 18 years old. I guess three of their other kids, Shiloh, Maddox, and Viven, have also dropped the Pitt last name. Not necessarily positive about their relationships, apparently.
1: No, I don't think she's his anyway.
0: Oh.
1: But from what I understand is he apparently did, I guess he choked her, poured wine on one while all on a private jet. And I'll be honest, look, my parents hit me and we weren't on a private jet, so I don't care. If my parents had private jet money, they could have put cigarettes out on me. I wouldn't have cared. Oh, no. Your movie star dad got frustrated and poured wine out at you. Do you remember when he dragged you out of the shittiest country imaginable? Oh, no. What a monster.
0: Wow.
1: It's fine. Stay at home with your weird brother, your weird mom who has sex with her brother in a strange relationship with her dad.

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5: Hey guys, welcome to Relatable. Happy Monday. Hope everyone had a wonderful weekend. We have a full and very fun show for you today. We don't have time to talk about one of the most pressing issues and one of the most pressing and depressing news events going on right now, and that is the repeated Islamic attacks that have occurred in various parts of the United States over the past few weeks. You know, I have a lot to say about that. I've got a lot of commentary, but we will be talking about that more fully on Wednesday. I know today is typically our theology episode, which we will be talking about theology, and we will be talking certainly about an evergreen topic, especially at the top and a little bit towards the end as well. But this is a little bit of a special episode. I do just want to remind you of a few things. Number one, God's eternal plan of redemption is definitely 100% going off without a hitch. Nothing throws him off. Nothing takes him aback. Nothing surprises him. He's not

0: wondering what Iran's next move is. He's not wondering what the Trump administration is going to decide. He's not sitting back and thinking what the consequences could be to all of this. He is completely sovereign over all of it. There are no maverick molecules in all of creation. God is not suspended by or limited by time. He's not limited by space. He is not traveling along the same linear timeline as we are. He is suspended in the eternal now. He sees the crucifixion just as clearly as he sees this moment, just as clearly as he sees 1,000 years from now. He knows everything that is going to happen in his eternal plan of redemption to bring his people to himself, to claim victory once and for all in complete and total dominion that is manifested in his kingship. He knows all of it. He is in control of all of it. He has planned all of it. He knows the day and the hour, unlike anyone else, that Jesus is coming back to defeat the enemy once and for all and to live in perfect peace forever and ever. One day there will be no more wars. There will be no more rumors of war. There will be no more rulers. There will be no more politics. I think probably there will be no more podcasts. Don't quote me on that. I'm not totally sure. But there will be no more disagreement because we, God's people, who have been claimed as his people through Christ, our Messiah, will live in perfect peace under his perfect rule forever and ever. And that day is sure. And so Christians, because we are sure of that victory, because we have that hope to cling to, like we can live boldly. We can live joyfully. Yes, we pay attention to what's going on in the news because what's going on in the news has an impact on our neighbor, has an impact on our lives, has an impact on the country in which God has providentially and purposely placed us. We care about politics simply because we care about people and politics affects policy, policy affects people and people matter to God and to us, but our joy isn't tied to these things. Our outrage isn't tied to these things. Yes, we might have expressions of righteous anger and righteous outrage, but our joy and our steadiness and our hope, our calmness remains the same because we have a sure and steadfast anchor for our souls, and that is Jesus Christ. And Hebrews 13:8 tells us that Jesus Christ is the same yesterday, today, and forever. So things are constantly changing. The algorithm is constantly moving, but Jesus Christ is the same forever, and he is the source of our joy. Psalm 16 reminds us that in his presence is pleasure forevermore. We have fullness of joy at his right hand, not anywhere else, not in the future, not in a promotion, not in that thing that we hope to buy or hope to have, not in the next election, but in Jesus's presence. And because of God's grace through Christ, we have access to God's presence in total confidence. And so no matter what's going on in your life, no matter what's going on in the world, no matter what's going on in social media, that is the hope that we have. That is the steadiness that we have. And I'm just so thankful for it, as I know all of you are too. Also, a couple other reminders. That was first reminder, the reminder that we give every Monday. A couple other things. I guess this isn't so much of a reminder. I actually meant to say this at the very top. We have a different setup. You can see me much more closely. And I know change is hard. Okay, there's going to be some of you out there that are like, I don't like the changes. I don't like seeing your face that close. Back up off the camera. But here I am, and you will get used to it just like you got used to this new set. And we've had different lighting and coloring changes over the years. And, you know, some have been better than others, but this is a really good upgrade. We got an upgrade in camera and lighting and all of that. And hopefully you feel that this is even more engaging than it was before. I love it. I'm excited about it. Very thankful to the team for setting this all up. And we will even have some more improvements and changes. As you can see behind me, I've got a new guest set up too, which you will see at the end of this show for that fun segment. Another reminder, share the arrows, October 10th, Dallas, Texas. If you are a Christian woman, do not miss this. Do not miss this. We only have 7,000 tickets to sell, and we've already sold more than half of that. And the event is in October. Praise God. It's going to be incredible.
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0: This yesterday, is the Blaze Radio Network. My parents have been married 46 years. They were married March 15th, 1980. They met at Southern Arkansas University. They dated for 6 months. They were engaged for about 6 months. My mom had this resolution that she told me about a long time ago. It was a resolution for herself that she would not get married as a teenager. And her reason for that was that her parents had gotten pregnant with her and then married as teenagers. And even though that had technically worked out for them, she also saw that it caused a lot of turbulence in their lives. So 1 month after she turned 20, and while my dad was still 19, they got married in El Dorado, Arkansas. And a year and a half later, they had my oldest brother. 3 years after that, they had my other brother. And then 7 years after that, I came along. They moved states, they moved cities, they changed jobs, and they have over 46 years overcome many, many challenges. Staying married for almost half a century is a huge accomplishment that they would say has been made possible by the grace of God and the resolve that they had that marriage is for life. Both of their parents had unstable marriages. Both of them, I think my mom and dad craved stability. So they worked really hard to ensure that my brothers and I enjoyed a level of peace in our home that they didn't really have as much growing up. And I want to honor all of that, their 46 years, by highlighting three of the greatest gifts that my parents have given me. And I hope that these things are an encouragement to you, whether you are looking for your future spouse, whether you are married, and especially if you've been married just a little while, maybe you're on the cusp of raising children, you're in a tough season. I just hope that this gives you the spirit of endurance and perseverance that my parents really instilled in me. So the first gift, the first greatest gift that my parents gave me was faith in Christ. My parents, my grandmother who lived with us throughout my life, taught me about Jesus from the earliest ages possible. Hymns, Bible stories, prayer were a normal part of our routines. And the reason I know so many hymns, why their lyrics have been etched into my heart, is because of the hymns my mom and I would sing before bed at night that she was taught going to church growing up. My mom has always been a diligent prayer and a studier of God's word. She probably has hundreds of journals of her prayers and thoughts about scripture that I watched her fill over the years in her morning routine with her coffee and her journal and her Bible study. And my dad made sure as the leader of our family that we were in church every week and ensured that my brothers and I had a Christ-centered education. So my love for scripture, my passion to understand it, to defend it was instilled in me because as a baby, I was taught the word of God. I was taught the truth of the gospel because I lived in a home where Jesus's authority was just a given. And nowadays, this phrase, I was raised in a Christian home, is usually accompanied by a story of trauma or of what's called church hurt or abuse or hypocrisy. And then it's followed by a narrative of leaving the faith and finding true identity and happiness and liberation inside themselves. If you watch documentaries or you see on social media or in Hollywood, there are virtually no positive depictions of Christian parents raising their children to go to church, to memorize scripture, to pray, to get baptized, to help others, and to love Jesus. It's all cast in this very harsh light of so-called fundamentalism or extremism or hyper-patriarchy, repression or legalism. And you never really see depicted in the mainstream other kinds of religious homes that are represented in this negative way. It's only ever Christian homes that are displayed like this. And while that may be accurate for a sliver of families that identify as Christian, that kind of repressive, hyper strict home, that is not representative of most Christian families in America. And it's certainly not representative of the one that I grew up with. Many pieces of my upbringing are echoed in so many stories of deconstruction and apostasy today. I was born to Southern Christian parents. I was taught about Jesus from the earliest ages. I went to a Southern Baptist church at least twice a week my entire upbringing. I attended youth group where sexual purity was emphasized. I attended a conservative Christian private school, kindergarten through 12th grade. And the popular conclusion to that story is, well, now I resent it. I wish I had been exposed to more. We hear a lot of people say, I wish I had had more experiences growing up. Now I hate the church I was raised in. Now I see the ignorance of my pastor and my parents. And now I've gone out into the world and found what it has to offer me. And it's so much better and so much more freeing than the myopic worldview that I was raised in. But that's not me. That is so not my story. I went to a secular college. I had a taste of what the world has to offer. I tried my hand at hedonism. I saw the different ways to look at the world. And let me tell you, I am so thankful for how I was raised, for the faith and the sincerity and the consistency and the perseverance of faith that my parents gave me. What a tremendous gift. The gift of salvation, eternal salvation by grace through faith in Christ, the gift of wisdom, the gift of biblical clarity, the gift of seeing all of that walked out in parenting and marriage and business. And I know not everyone listening or watching has that foundation. And maybe you're thinking, gosh, is everything lost because I wasn't raised that way. But ultimately, your salvation is secure in Jesus. Jesus is the true author and perfecter of our faith. So you can rest assured in that. But what an incredible blessing it is to not be able to even recall one day that I didn't hear about him. My parents would be the first to tell you that they weren't perfect because no one is. There are probably things they would have done differently, but there is no question that they purposely and intentionally ensured that all three of us, my brothers and I, knew where to find the answers to our questions, and that is in God and His Word. So that is the first greatest gift that my parents gave me that I am so thankful for.
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0: The second wonderful gift that my parents have given me in their 46 years of marriage that I've been around for 34 of, and that is their marriage. That is the second greatest gift, their marriage. I knew that my parents would never get a divorce. And you might hear that and be skeptical and ask, well, how could you know that? And I just did. They argued like any married couple. I heard some of those arguments. They had seasons that were more tense than others, I'm sure. But I never, ever felt that their future or that my future was unsure. We live in a divorce culture. You read op-ed after op-ed in the New York Times and the Atlantic and the New Yorker glorifying divorce, divorcing your spouse when things get tough, when the person turns out to be different than what you thought, when you feel like you've lost yourself, when you fall into the lie that your children would be happier if you were able to pursue your happiness outside of the confines of marriage. It's glamorized as this kind of like exciting stop in a person's journey of self-love and self-discovery. And not only is this very rosy depiction of divorce just completely inaccurate for most people, it also totally negates the negative effect divorce has on kids. Unless a marriage is rife with abuse and is wildly tumultuous, divorce really does not bring peace. It doesn't bring peace for people, especially not children. It brings confusion. It brings chaos, a loss in a child's sense of belonging and acceptance and stability in their future. And more than anything else in the world, this married mother-father structure is the most protective, stabilizing force for kids. It is the greatest predictor of a child's success and their soundness of mind. Not perfect marriages, but stable marriages. And I am so thankful that both my husband and I have been given this gift from our parents. We do not take for granted that both of our parents are still married. His parents are on year 47, I believe, this year. We both grew up in homes where divorce was just never an option. And that has set us up so well, and we are just both really grateful for it. And it wasn't just that the cohesion of my parents' marriage was clearly important growing up. It was also that character to my parents was and is really important. Integrity was a really big deal in our home, even outside of just marriage. I knew my dad and my mom, but specifically my dad when it came to business and things like that, to be a man of integrity. A big value in our family was telling the truth. We would get in trouble, yes, for disobeying, going against the rules, but we would get in way more trouble if we lied about it. Telling the truth, even when it is hard, was something that was just, it was emphasized so much growing up, and it still informs not only how I do the show, but also how I hope to live my life, how I do business, how I navigate friendships, how I'm a mom myself. Don't lie. Don't be sneaky. If you ding someone's car and no one saw you do it, you write a note with your contact information and you put it on their windshield. You don't go back on your word. You don't betray someone. You go out of your way to be above reproach, to be the bigger person. You communicate clearly so that there's no hidden tension or misunderstandings with a friend or a business partner. You take ownership of what you're doing, even beyond what's expected for you. And I haven't always met that standard in every single stage of my life, but that is the standard that was set for me. That is the standard that I am always trying to strive toward. And so in addition to seeing my parents work out conflict, stick together, even when times were hard, I think this was one of the biggest reasons that I knew I could trust my parents to be faithful to each other and to us. I never saw them lie to anyone. I never saw them say one thing to our friends or teachers or our pastor and then act another way in another setting or in private. Even in my teenage years, when I didn't always agree with them, I did always know that I could trust them, that they were never going to betray me. They were never going to walk out. They were never going to betray each other. I mean, what an incredible gift that is, very rare. And I'm just so thankful that my parents gave that to me. And the third gift that my parents gave me that you've heard me talk about a lot is Christian education. My dad always said that he would do whatever it took, however many hours he had to work, however many shifts he had to work, to make sure my brothers and I attended a Christian school. My grandmother, my grandfather, my mom all worked in the public school system. They didn't have a specific bias against public school. My parents are products of the public school system of yore. That's really all my parents knew. And certainly it would have been easier and cheaper to send us all to public school, especially if we lived in a good area, which we did. But that is something my parents never even considered compromising on. We would receive a Christian education. My parents made sure of that. I went to the same Christian school, kindergarten through 12th grade. Was it perfect? No. I had some not so great teachers. The culture wasn't always the best. The community wasn't always the best. In many ways, the school is not the same today as it was when I was growing up. But I would not trade my education for anything. In addition to the Holy Spirit and my parents, my kindergarten through 12th grade education is responsible for instilling in me the Word of God, the ability to memorize it, to defend it, to think logically, to reason, to read, to write, to argue. Despite the fact that I've been reading the ESV, the English Standard Version of the Bible, for 12 plus years since I was in college, almost all of my scripture memory in my mind is in the NIV, the New International Version, because that is the version that we read in church and in school growing up. And that just goes to show how crucial it is to disciple your kids from an early age, because what they learn now, they will keep with them as adults, even more than the things they learn as adults. That Jubilee debate, every time now, since that came out, I think in October, every time I go speak, I always have several people come up to me and say, how did you study for that? How did you prepare for that? Oh my goodness, I love that Jubilee debate, which I'm so thankful for, by the way. The Holy Spirit was there, absolutely. You've heard me talk about that. That was felt, I think, by everyone there. Yes, it took a lot of practice and preparation and skill, experience. Yes, my parents in so many ways prepared me for that just by how they raised me, but also 13 years of Christian education, a decade of Awana, 8 years of youth group, decades of Sunday school. You just can't beat the evangelical upbringing when it comes to knowing the Bible. And I am so thankful for it. I use it every single day, not just in this podcast, but as a parent. And I'm so thankful for 13 years of hiding God's word in my heart in every single subject that I studied. There are a lot of people who insist that it really doesn't make a difference whether your child goes to public school or to Christian school. You know, they'll say that God is sovereign over their salvation, and that is absolutely true. God is sovereign over everyone's salvation. And it is true that there are Christian school graduates who are now apostates. It is true that there are public school graduates who are missionaries and incredible evangelists and apologists. But how we raise our kids, what we teach them, what we allow others to teach them, really matters. How we disciple our kids matters. We have a choice between 13 years, 8 hours a day, 5 days a week of our children being discipled by, at best, an unbiblical worldview, at worst, an anti-biblical worldview, or our kids being discipled for 13 years, 5 days a week, 8 hours a day by a biblical worldview? Which one do you think will give them a better grasp of the scriptures? The hours of discipleship that you give your children at night and on the weekend, they matter immensely. They absolutely help lay a wonderful foundation. But when you compare the time spent at home versus the time spent at school, those hours at night and on the weekend, even if all of them are dedicated to discipleship, which, let's be honest, most of them are not, they really pale in comparison to the influence they are under for far more time at school. So let's just look at that practically. Now, I understand, as I say that, that there are a few nuances to that conversation. And depending on your situation, there may be some exceptions. But to me, as a rule, there really is no question that parents have to do everything possible to ensure their kids at home or in school have an education that is explicitly Christ-centered. Because 2 + 2 = 4 only because God made the world. And people kind of like are taken aback when I say that. First of all, I'm not the first person to say that. Anyone who understands logic and who understands basic fundamental theology recognizes that truth is truth because it's God's truth. 2 + 2 = 4 because God made the world, because he is the creator of it. So he's the authority over all of it. He is the source of all truth. He is the inventor of logic. He is the logos. He is the great mathematician. He invented math. He is the maker of the universe and every number, every data point, every molecule that it holds. So if you have the option, don't let your child go through their entire upbringing without learning that, which is really the foundation of the Christian worldview. Like, so many Christian children are raised not knowing that, not believing that, not understanding that. And then we wonder why today we look at all of the studies that we have and so many even professing Christians don't know the basics of Christianity. If we don't know where truth comes from, like who the author of history is, who created languages, who is the source of all mathematic and scientific truth, it's going to be very difficult to navigate a world who is constantly assaulting biblical reality. So I just want to say thank you to my mom and dad for not only allowing me to have that education, but for bringing me to church, maybe even when I didn't want to when I was little, and for staying married and for loving each other through a lot of highs and a lot of lows and giving me an example of what persevering in Christian marriage looks like. It is a great and wonderful gift that will pay off for the rest of my life, and not only my life, but my children's lives and my grandchildren's lives. So thank you, Mom and Dad, and happy anniversary. All right, we are going to get into a segment with a special guest, a guest that you guys have been missing for quite a while now. We're going to be talking about a lot more lighthearted things in this next segment. Some of you love this segment that we're about to do, that we're about to bring back from the past that we haven't done in a while. And some of you are like, I don't really care about that stuff. But for those of you who like our fashion ratings, you'll want to stick around with our special guest in just a second.
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0: 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For this special segment. Also, we've got a new guest set up, and who better to try it out first than producer Bree, y'all? She's back.
11: Hi.
0: She's here. So many of y'all have been asking how she's doing, what she's up to. And of course, we're going to talk about all things fashion when it comes to the Oscars and Paris Fashion Week. But first, I thought y'all would like to get an update just about how you're doing, how your new job is. You went back to ministry work in September.
11: Yeah.
0: And we want to hear how it's been going.
11: Yeah. Thanks for asking. And a lot of people have asked me directly too, which is really sweet. It's been really good. I feel like a lot of people who know me know that global missions is like something I'm super passionate about. And so especially in like the areas of the world that are spiritually darkest. And I am getting to do that now. So it's just been really good. I feel like it's exactly where God wants me. And it was tough to leave here and all of you guys, but it's been good. It was a good move, yeah. I think. So.
0: Gosh, yeah. I was thinking about everything that happened in the world and in relation to this show as soon as you left, because you left. Was it your birthday? That was like the last day, September 1st?
11: It was a couple days after that, September 5th, yeah.
0: So September 5th,
11: yeah.
0: That's 5 days before Charlie was murdered.
11: Yes.
0: So obviously so much came from that. We had Share the Arrows. We had Jubilee. We had the whole Candace Owens thing.
11: Yes.
0: We had Hillary Clinton. We had so much that has gone on over the past few months after you left. And I don't know exactly like what God was doing with all of that. He, you know, does everything perfectly. And I'm so thankful for the team that we have that just stepped right up and we were able to move forward seamlessly.
11: Yeah.
0: But man, so much has just happened over the past few months. Okay. Have you ever thought, even while you're like loving your job and so fulfilled there, about some of these things and thinking, like, what would we be talking about on Relatable, or how would I produce this episode?
11: I think about that all the time.
0: You do?
11: It's
0: just a part of your subconscious.
11: It is part of it. I do think that now I'm a little bit just naturally more unplugged from some things. There are a lot of like stories. I'm still on X. There are a lot of stories on X that I scroll past, and to be honest, I'm just like, that's none of my business.
0: Yeah,
11: that's none of my business.
0: And
11: I don't have
0: like,
11: any
0: I'm
11: business
0: so
11: knowing
0: glad
11: about that.
0: That doesn't have to be my business anymore.
11: This would have been my business, now it's not. And so that I think for certain things that are happening has been good for me to be able to like unplug and detach and not pay as much attention to. But yeah, a lot of stories I come across, I'm like, that would be one. That
0: okay,
11: would be one.
0: I have seen you talk about a few things.
11: Yeah.
0: You talked about the Olympics a lot.
11: Oh,
0: and
11: yeah.
0: You also talked about Alyssa Liu and her upbringing and all of that. So sometimes Relatable and Bree's thoughts and her postings do still coincide.
11: I'm telling you, I tell people, when I worked on the show, I was like, I just align with the show really well. I wasn't pretending. Yeah. It just really is. Yeah. I feel like that was just natural.
0: But so. Ultimately, she was fired for being a Swiftie. Mm-hmm. And that is the untold tea.
11: Yep.
0: Of why she had to leave for Relatable.
11: So spread that. Yeah. Spread that around.
0: Not really. No, we're very happy for Brie. She was at Share the Arrows. Hopefully, mm-hmm. maybe you'll be at Share the Arrows again, maybe this next year.
11: Yeah,
0: we'll see.
11: I hope so.
0: And you'll be able to see her there. But I'm so glad that we have you here for your update. So glad we're
11: Thanks
0: doing
11: for
0: well.
11: Having me.
0: Yes. As you know, the Relatable audience is the best. And so
11: totally.
0: They think of you and pray for you. So continue doing that and just send her some encouragement. But now we are into much more important things.
11: Yes.
0: And that is the Oscars. Yes, okay. Yes. So you are still our Hollywood liaison. Mm-hmm. We don't have any representation in Hollywood for Relatable because I don't watch these award shows. So first, I want you to tell us, before we get into the fashion ratings, what went on last night?
11: Yeah. I will say, I was less annoyed at this Oscars overall than
0: That's
11: I typically
0: good.
11: Am. So some of them I think have toned it down a little bit because I think they understood how annoying they were starting to be.
0: Yeah.
11: Conan O'Brien hosted. I typically love him. He had some jokes that I thought were not great. He had some jokes about Trump that didn't land for me. Not because they were about Trump. I just didn't think they were funny. And but for the most part, and there were some political speeches. There always are. But for the most part, I felt like it was fine. One thing I've noticed about the Oscars now is that like all of the movies are not movies that like the average person would watch.
0: Yeah.
11: So I saw posts that were like, I didn't even know the Oscars were happening. And I'm like, yeah, it's because you didn't see any of the movies that are nominated. So I didn't watch most of them either.
0: I was going to say, had you seen any of the movies nominated?
11: Life is too short, I feel like, to watch movies that I think are going to suck.
0: Oh, I thought that was the name of the movie. Okay.
11: No.
0: Yeah. That's how I feel about books too. I used to be like, if I start a book, I've got to finish it just as a matter of principle.
11: Yeah.
0: I'm like, life is too short for this.
11: Yeah.
0: I bought a book at the airport the other day. It's called Sandwich. Sorry to this author, but I started reading it and it was just a bunch. It was like, oh, so funny, blah, blah, blah. All of the reviews. And it had like 5 F-bombs in the first 2 pages. I went to the airport bookstore and I got my $22 back.
11: Because
0: I was like,
11: refund?
0: Yes, life is too short for this. Okay, I've heard some of the movies like with Timothy Chalamet, who I don't think won anything. I heard that they were actually kind of good. I forget what the name
11: Marty is. Supreme is the one he was in. I didn't watch that either. But yeah, I mean, it got nominated a lot, I think.
0: Yeah.
11: I heard that he was really good in it. So good for him.
0: Good for him. Good for him. Timothy Chalamet.
11: He didn't win, though. So sorry.
0: Yeah, he
11: sorry
0: did.
11: To him.
0: Yeah. Okay, let's talk about some of these key moments. We have a lot that we could play, but I don't want to exhaust our audience with the idiocies of Hollywood. Jimmy Kimmel, he was serving as a presenter rather than a host. He took a jab at CBS over its decision to cancel The Late Show with Stephen Colbert. Here's Sot 3.
12: As you know, there are some countries whose leaders don't support free speech. I'm not at liberty to say which. Let's just leave it at North Korea and CBS.
0: Okay, so I think he's talking about canceling Stephen Colbert, but also talking about the whole James Tallarico thing, mm-hmm. which we talked about on our show. I don't know if this was one of the stories where you're like, that's none of my business, but James Tallarico was supposed to be on the Stephen Colbert show, but then CBS was like, oh, no, you can't do that. And Tallarico and Stephen Colbert was like, this is censorship. They're afraid of you. Trump is afraid of you. And so Trump orchestrated this. But really, it was just that it violated the rule that you have to give equal airtime to an opponent. So not his Republican opponent, but his Democrat opponent, Jasmine Crockett. And they weren't willing to do that. So they just had to cancel it and air it on YouTube. It went viral. Tallarico was able to raise like $2 million. And so this is not an anti-free speech thing. This is just like a long-standing since like 1936 rule that the FAA has had. So typical Jimmy Kimmel.
11: Typical Jimmy Kimmel. Also, I will just say he was announcing, I think, short documentary. And the one that won was about a CBS reporter. So thought that was a little funny.
0: Ironic.
11: But,
0: and he made a jab at Melania. We don't even have to play that. But basically saying, like, Trump is going to be so mad.
11: Yeah, that her documentary wasn't nominated.
0: You saw the documentary.
11: I did.
0: Was it good?
11: I loved it.
0: Yeah.
11: I loved it. Anyone who's, like, really into history, the history of, like, the presidents, will find it really interesting. It is, he made a joke about like, oh, it's a lot of her trying on shoes. It is a lot about like her fashion and design and stuff like that. So I loved it, but I get why, you know, Jimmy Kimmel maybe wouldn't like it. So
0: did you learn anything about Melania that you didn't know?
11: Yeah. I mean, there were some things I would have done differently. There were some things that they spent a lot of time on that I was like, okay, we get it. But yeah, I mean, and it's just a lot of like really good blowouts. Her hair looked amazing.
0: I was wondering if they did her hair and makeup on camera, because I want to see that, how they get
11: it. They didn't do it on camera. She just always was already, she just woke up like that.
0: Yeah. Okay. Another moment that I thought was a really sweet moment that you don't usually see at the Oscars. This is an actress that I've never heard of because I've never watched Hamnet and I don't know what Hamnet is, but people keep telling me that I need to watch it. Did you see Hamnet?
11: Nope.
0: You haven't seen it.
11: But okay. It's about Shakespeare.
0: Okay, that surprises me.
11: And I feel
0: me.
11: Like I would like it.
0: Okay, so there's a reason why it's so similar to the word Hamlet.
11: Yes.
0: Okay, good. I'm like, okay, we need to come up with some new words. She won for Best Actress in Hamnet, and she dedicated her speech to motherhood. Sot six.
13: You, Fred, I love you, man. I love you. You're the most incredible dad. You're my best friend, and I want to have 20,000 more babies with you. I do. I do. And Isla, my little girl who is 8 months, who has absolutely no idea what's going on and is probably dreaming of milk. But this is kind of a big deal. And I love you and I love being your mom and I can't wait to discover life beside you. It's Mother's Day in the UK today. So I would like to dedicate this to the beautiful chaos of a mother's heart.
0: Okay, what's your reaction to that?
11: So sweet. So I know that the movie is about them losing their son, who I believe is named Hamnet. Again, didn't see the movie, might be wrong. But she says in that speech, she's like, this collided, me doing this role collided with me being a mother. And so she was able to like really glean a lot from that. And I just thought that that was really sweet. It felt like a good use of like the art itself. Yeah. So yeah,
0: I think it's so sweet. I don't know all Oscar speeches, but I've never heard a speech dedicated to motherhood. I've seen people thank their mom. Maybe, I don't know if I've seen people thank their kids. I'm sure that that's happened, but dedicating it to motherhood as an institution and saying something to your husband, I want to have 20,000 more babies with you. That's just not usually what you see. I remember, was it Kieran Culkin? Is that his name? That he said something similar to his wife when he was winning. I don't think it was Oscars. I don't remember what it was. And that was really, it was the Oscars. Okay. And that was really sweet. But, you know, a lot of times you see someone like Michelle Williams or whoever it is, someone going up there and being like, if I hadn't had an abortion, I wouldn't have been able to accomplish all these things.
11: Right.
0: Well, obviously, being a mom and accomplishing this these things is possible at the same time. And even if it's not, motherhood is better.
11: Yeah.
0: So I just thought that was really sweet.
11: Yeah, so
0: sweet. You
11: don't
0: typically see moments like that.
11: Yeah, and I like her.
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0: Now we have to move on to the important conversation about fashion.
11: Yeah, this is really important.
0: That went on. It is very important. Mm-hmm. I haven't seen these. I purposely don't see them before, but you sent a list of outfits that you saw. You thought stood out for one reason or another.
11: Yeah. Although I will say, I posted one on my stories last night that I thought was amazing. And you responded and said, forgettable.
0: Yes. So. I just wanted to give you a taste of the disagreement that we're going to have.
11: We may not. This might get spicy. We'll see.
0: Okay. Now let's decide on our scale.
11: Yeah. Okay.
0: Is 10 the best or the worst?
11: 10 is the best.
0: 10 is the best. Yeah. It does make the most sense. Just sometimes I just like to throw people off. Okay. Yeah. 10 is the best.
11: Yep.
0: 1 is the worst.
11: Yep.
0: All right. Let's do full screen 21. This is McKenna Grace. Who's McKenna Grace? Who is she?
11: She is 19. So she's a baby.
0: Okay.
11: And she's been in, she used to play like the kid version of every actress ever. So now she's an adult and this is her.
0: She looks like Meghan Trainor from here.
11: it's hard to see her face.
0: All right. Okay. Give me your rating.
11: Oh, you're already skeptical. I loved this.
0: Okay.
11: I would give her an 8.
0: Okay. her gloves don't go all the way down. Or is that a sash that she's kind of wearing around her back?
11: I think it's a sash. I think.
0: Okay, it does fit her really nicely. I would say that this is maybe in her color season, a little bit hard to tell. I'll give it a 7.5. It does fit her nicely. I don't like it when actresses don't wear things that fit them nicely.
11: Right, right.
0: So, yes,
11: it's very like Hollywood glam.
0: True.
11: I think that's why I liked it.
0: Yeah. Okay. I'll give it a 7.5. Let's do our fave girl, Jessie Buckley. She's also got the Valentine's going on.
11: Yeah.
0: Thoughts?
11: I hated this one.
0: Oh.
11: You'll probably see a theme as we go through these. They were all kind of wearing the same colors.
0: Interesting.
11: For the most part. Very kind of like muted pinks. And I did not like this at all.
0: Yeah.
11: I mean, it could be so much worse, but I would give it probably a 4.
0: Okay. So I don't want the top thing on her. You know, yeah. I feel like takes away from the dress. I feel that the dress underneath it would probably fit, like be pretty and fit nicely. Red looks very good against her skin. Her red lipstick looks really good. I want one or the other. Yeah. I want the underneath dress to be a fitted red dress, or I want her to do the pink taffeta thing going on.
11: Right.
0: Okay. I don't want both. So I'm sorry, Jesse. I really like you, but I probably would rate it maybe a little bit higher than a 4. I'll go with a 5.
11: Okay.
0: Okay. Just for conversation.
11: Go, Jesse.
0: And this is Moana, right?
11: Yeah. Wait, is it?
0: Is it not?
11: Live action Moana?
0: I feel like, I feel like she plays Moana. Am I wrong?
11: I don't know.
0: She don't, Someone you don't think she sings for Moana? That. I'm so sorry if I got that wrong. I don't know how to pronounce her name. Ali Crivello?
11: I don't know. I don't even want to try it, but yeah.
0: Okay. Sure. I'm so sorry, but I do not like it in any way.
11: Yeah.
0: No, I don't like it in any way. She's very beautiful.
11: Yeah, no, she
0: is. It does nothing for her.
11: She is. I don't know why we needed to put roses over the boobs, you know?
0: Yeah, me neither.
11: I don't think we needed
0: and
11: to do that.
0: And the hip thing going on, it's like three different wedding dresses into one, and it does nothing for her figure. Mm-hmm. I'm curious what the back looks like. I'm going to give this a 2.
11: Ooh, okay. I was going to say 3.
0: Okay. Could it's not a worse. Bad color on her. Not everyone can pull off this cream color.
11: Yeah.
0: But yeah, now the shape and everything, it's very distracting. Okay, Gracie Abrams is a singer.
11: She's a singer. She's dating Paul Mescal, who was in Hamnet.
0: Okay, Hamnet. Okay. I mean, objectively, no. But she can pull it off.
11: I mean, she looks amazing. But the outfit, I think, is awful. And I will say, she wears things like this all the time. And it frustrates me because she's so beautiful. Yeah, this is definitely her style. And I know she's catching strays because she's not even an actress. So I'm sorry to her. Sorry to this woman. But
0: sorry.
11: I don't love it. Don't love the low rise.
0: No. Yeah. She's probably one of the only people. Like, this body type can pull off the low rise that was in the early 2000s.
11: Yeah.
0: Gracie Abrams, you would have loved the early 2000s.
11: Truly.
0: But objectively, no. So I hit it with a 3.
11: Okay, I was going to say 2.
0: Okay.
11: Really don't like it.
0: Okay, now here is what we disagree on. Here is Rose Byrne.
11: Yeah.
0: Okay, full screen 5. Ugh. Now, she is in Bridesmaids.
11: Yes.
0: And how has she not aged at all?
11: She looks incredible.
0: That was like 15 years ago when that movie came out.
11: Yeah.
0: She does. She's beautiful.
11: I think she's 43, maybe.
0: Oh, wow. She looks really good. The dress is okay. Like, it's pretty, but I think she can do better.
11: I mean, it's not. No, you know what? I love it. I'm not even going to make caveats. I love it so much.
0: Okay.
11: I love it so much. I posted it on my stories. It's the only one I posted. I loved it.
0: Okay. I could see. I think a lot of people will disagree with me. I think they'll think it's beautiful. I think it's okay. I'll give a 6.
11: I think it fits her so well. I'm going to give her a 9.
0: Okay. And then we've got our boy Marty. Supreme, Timothy Chalamet.
11: Supreme.
0: Yes. Pants too big. Pants too big. He is... facial hair looks like Jack Sparrow.
11: Yeah.
0: I just think no all around.
11: I agree. He wears like white suits all the time, I feel like. So the outfit even isn't that, you know, revolutionary
0: Shoes
11: for him.
0: Are terrible.
11: But
0: hazmat shoes.
11: Even the hair choices, I'm like,
0: terrible. Kylie,
11: no one's
0: what are
11: helping.
0: We doing?
11: I know.
0: What are we doing, Kylie?
11: I know.
0: I wonder what his pen says.
11: Oh, I didn't even notice the pen.
0: I don't know. No, a guy cannot go wrong with a well tailored tux.
11: Yep.
0: You cannot go wrong. No matter what size you are, no matter what you look like, a well tailored tux is always a win.
11: Yep. Agreed.
0: So why a man would ever...
11: Trying to reinvent the wheel. You don't need to, men. You don't need to.
0: Okay. This person has taken a lot of flack for her appearance lately. And that is Emma Stone.
11: Yes.
0: I think she looks. I like the dress. Like, I think it could be a different color. I think it would look nice in like a peach or a green. But I mean, she looks pretty. She looks really pretty to me.
11: I will say, when you see videos of her on the red carpet, it is pretty jarring because she can't really move her face right now.
0: Oh, okay.
11: So that's frustrating for me because she's known as like a really expressive actress, and I've always really loved that about her. And I hope that she's not ruining that for herself, but she does look great in a photo. So yeah, I don't love the dress. I think it's basic and boring, and she could have done so much better.
0: People are just talking about how thin she is, and also talking about her facial work. Obviously, you don't really know what's going on with someone who has lost a lot of weight, so we won't speculate on that. But yeah, she's gotten a lot of work done on her face, which is unfortunate because she was so unique looking.
11: Yes.
0: Like, very beautiful, but not typical, you know, like Hollywood beauty, which is what I think made her fun and fun to watch. And so it does make me sad when people get surgeries to look like everyone else.
11: Yeah.
0: So yeah, I hope that she's
11: everyone
0: not
11: on
0: going,
11: Instagram.
0: Going down that path. Okay, let's see how many more we have because we might need to pick and choose a little bit because we still have to get to Paris Fashion Week.
11: Yep.
0: Okay, okay.
11: I don't even remember all the ones.
0: Let's do Kevin O'Leary. And see what he's up to. Okay. What's going on, Kev?

0: Not know that this was a person. Chase Infinity?
1: Yeah, that's a person now.
0: I did not know that was a person. Yeah. I thought it was the name of, like, I don't know, a bank?
1: Yeah.
0: I didn't know.
1: Yeah.
0: What is she
1: Sounds
0: in?
1: Sounds like a credit card. She is in the movie that won Best Film, which is called... I don't remember what
0: it's
1: called.
0: I don't know either. She's very pretty. I really like this color on her.
1: Yep.
0: I like the dress minus the ruffles. I want the ruffles to just go snip. I want it to go away.
1: I love them.
0: You do?
1: I think it's a good detail. Otherwise, I feel like it would be too simple. Mm. I think she looks incredible in this.
0: Fits her amazing.
1: Yeah.
0: Okay. I'll go with a 7.
1: I will do an 8.
0: Okay. Let me see. I got to look through the document really fast. Oh, some of these people just very, very forgettable.
1: I'm curious what you are going to think about Elle Fanning.
0: Oh, we can put Elle Fanning. Is it Elle or Ellie?
1: It's Elle.
0: Elle Fanning up. We can put Elle Fanning up. And then after this, we'll do one more.
1: Oh, you can't really see the detail on it from here, but... No?
0: No. I'm not a huge fan of Tool.
1: Okay.
0: I give it a 5. No, she can do so much better.
1: Wow.
0: Yeah. What do you think?
1: I give this one a 10.
0: Wow.
1: I think she looks like a princess. I think. And when you see it up close, it looks even better. I think she looks amazing.
0: She does look amazing and it fits her well.
1: Yeah.
0: I just don't love it. So sorry. Okay, let's do one more. Let's do Demi Moore.
1: Oh, yeah.
0: It's full screen 10. Okay. Feathers are tough.
1: They sure are. Yeah.
0: Okay. She looks really good. These are great colors on her. She looks great in black and green. Mm-hmm. The feathers by her face, I think, are a lot. They're not bad, but they are a lot.
1: Yes.
0: They are a lot. I like the feathers at the bottom more than the feathers at the top.
1: I think when you see her move, they're not as in her face. She presented an award, and when she walked out, I thought she looked really cool.
0: Yeah.
1: My gut instinct was to hate this.
0: Yeah, just because it's
1: more,
0: a lot.
1: Yeah, the more I saw it, I was just like, no, I think it's cool.
0: Okay.
1: I think it's cool and unique.
0: Okay. Yeah, I'm going to probably do a 7.2, maybe a 6.8. I don't know.
1: I'm going to say 8. I'm getting a lot of 8s, but
0: okay.
1: I feel like people did well this year. I really do.
0: Okay, yes.
2: This week we're talking with Yoram Hazony about the civil war on the right. We'll be talking Tucker, Trump, the Iran war, all of it coming up next. Yoram Hazony, you seem to have a perspective on a lot of very important issues facing our politics today, but... You and I first crossed paths with your great national conservatism conferences.
3: To introduce myself, I'm Christopher Rufo. I'm a writer. I'm a documentary filmmaker. And I'm probably best known, however, to audiences at MSNBC and the New York Times as a liar, a racist, and a propagandist.
2: In the years since then, the movement has grown. It might now be in some trouble with all the various competing factions jockeying for position. But how do you see the National Conservatism Project right now, 2026?
4: Well, National Conservatism, it was and still is. It's an attempt to build a coalition of different factions on the right who are broadly nationalist. Meaning people who... roughly thought that the Trump movement was a good idea, or grew to think it was a good idea, that Brexit was a good idea, and in general, people who feel like the leadership of Western countries should be drawn from that kind of nationalist and conservative background, if we go back 10 years, the idea that you could actually take the many, many different competing factions and build them into a coherent set of ideas, a coherent movement. I think 10 years ago, it looked ridiculous. Even 5 years ago, it looked like, it was barely viable. But for a few years, we really did have kind of, internal peace to a significant degree where the different factions that we're familiar with, there's Machiavellians and Lockeans, and there's Catholic.

0: like natural law types and you know, various neo-reactionaries. We had a few years where I think that that was actually coming together pretty well. And that's how we got to have a statement of principles, and it turned out that people from most of those factions actually could sign on to a unified statement of principles. So I think it was doing well up until around the fall of 2003. Mm. And both of you remember that, you know, that there always were people on the fringes who thought focusing on the Jewish question was important to them, but that was like, you know, an extremely small minority among the people who came to our conferences and spoke and wrote as part of our movement. By the way, both in America and Europe and beyond it, it was a very, very much a minority faction. And I think one of the biggest things that's ever happened to our movement was the reaction of many Americans to October 7th, to the prospect of a renewed war in the Middle East, which, you know, I think pretty much everybody who considers themselves a nationalist in America and in Europe, you know, did not want to see a new war in the Middle East, that's for sure. And I think, you know, like the big moves have been especially Tucker Carlson, who I think, you know, almost everybody in our movement loved him and followed him for many years when he was on Fox, and thought that after President Trump that he was one of the great spokesmen for the movement. And his move in the last couple of years to focus, you know, three times a week, two times a week, on issues having to do with Israel and Jews, has been extremely difficult, you know, both for people who are, you know, sympathetic to some of his arguments, and for the rest of us who are less sympathetic. It's a big change, and we've all ended up having to deal with the situation where Israel and Jews were about, you know, the 30th most important thing that that our movement was thinking about, to have it be one of the central top things. And it's really not clear how it's going to end.
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6: So, Yoram, this is the primary question, I think, for the American right right now, certainly from a foreign policy perspective. And I guess there are two different things we need to maybe disaggregate from each other, although maybe not. Maybe they're the same question, which is like the Jewish question, which is, you know, something you invoked in your answer there. How much are Jews sort of influencing American politics or global politics in a way that's independent from the interests of like non-Jewish political actors? That's like one thing we could bracket that. Then there's also the question of Israel as a nation state that is independent, obviously, of the American nation state, and how much the interests of Israel are in conflict and or overlap with the interests of America. But my question is, more so, why did this happen? We can all point to October 7th, okay? But that seems like a little too easy. I think there must be something else going on here. National conservatism, your conference, was this like gathering place, a watering hole for all these disparate parts of the Trump right. Let's just call it that, the Trump right. You know, people like Tucker, Bannon, J.D. Vance, Chris, myself, Scott Bessent, okay, just Rubio. Anybody who's kind of involved in this scene broadly, this is a place you show up, you exchange ideas, and this is where the coalition lives. It's in jeopardy now because of this Israel question or the Jewish question, but I'm wondering why. Like, why is this the wedge? How do you account for that? Is it really the case in your analysis that, you know, Israel really is like the critical node in our understanding of geopolitics? Is this, you know, people have accused foreign actors of identifying this as something that could create these coalitional fractures because of ongoing and long understood sensitivities around these questions. What is your analysis for why this has become the thing that could potentially break up this coalition?
0: Well, look, these spikes in American interest in Israel and in American relations with Israel, the spikes are a very old part of American politics. You know, like it used to be that it comes and goes. Mm-hmm. So obviously one big difference, you know, which is really beyond anybody's control, is the fact that this is by far the longest war that Israel has been involved in ever, right? So I mean, we're 3 years into it, and It's just something new. It's new to Americans and Israelis and Europeans and everybody else who takes an interest in it. Certainly new to the other countries in the Middle East, new to everybody. But there's a reason that I invoked Tucker's name. Mm-hmm. And I think he's a very, very important player. He could have, you know, when he left Fox, he could easily have continued being, you know, kind of the number two mainstream nationalist conservative in America, broadly loved in, you know, to a significant degree, you know, kind of a unifying force. In some ways similar to, you know, to Trump himself, in some ways similar to Charlie Kirk, you know, somebody who was accepted by, you know, pretty much everybody. And when you take somebody who is that important, like really a truly leading figure, who shaped the movement and has the loyalties of many, many people. You know, my family and I, we probably for 5 years or something, we watched him five times a week, at least the monologue. And his shift has not been to just being to just being, you know, kind of a pacifist who wants all the wars to end, or even just an Israel skeptic. I have lots and lots of friends who are Israel skeptics, you know, some people are even Jewish skeptics, that I can have conversations with, and you can keep it from turning into the top issue that everybody's got to talk about. Tucker's a completely different story, and I don't expect all of your viewers to agree with me on this, but you can at least take my word. I've spent an awful lot of time trying to understand exactly what it is that Tucker is doing, and by the way, why is it that the White House, President Trump, Vice President Vance, Rubio, the rest of the team there, is completely incapable of getting him to play ball? Why is it that that he insists on pursuing themes which, let's put it this way, you raised the question of foreign actors. I have no idea whether, you know, the Russians or any other foreign actors are involved in the Tucker Show, but let's put it this way. If they wanted a super popular program to destroy the Trump coalition, if the goal were to destroy the Trump coalition, then they would be, you know, paying him or supporting or helping him do exactly what he's doing. So let me tell you what I think he's doing. And like I say, I know and not everybody spends as much time on this as I do, but Tucker's show is built for the last 2 years. It's been built around a theme, and the theme is something like our world has good people in it, and it has demons in it, and the demons are associated with Jews and Judaism and Israel. Right. And there's a endless parade of sometimes normal, sometimes half normal, and sometimes totally wacko people who appear on his show. And he's constantly herding them in the direction of this this theme. Jews are a demonic force in history. Jews or Israel are trying to destroy all the Christians in the Middle East. They invented nuclear weapons. They shot Kennedy. They blackmail Trump and hold him hostage. They occupy the United States by commanding the American government from abroad. He says the same thing about the British government. The idea that Jews are conspiring to destroy America and Europe by, you know, because it's part of our religion or our heritage to try to destroy. Well, all of these themes and similar themes, they are the kind of thing that if you're a Jew or if you're a Jew friendly Christian, right? Mm-hmm. Like if you could be a Christian Zionist, or you could just be a Christian who has some positive things that you think about Jews, you know, without necessarily thinking everything about Jews or everything about Israel is great. If you're in one of these very broad categories, then when you start getting these clips that are circulated in which people are making these arguments, the Jews controlled Churchill, they used Churchill in order to start World War II. When you start getting hit by these things, it causes an emotional reaction, which is far, far in excess of normal debates about political issues, certainly about foreign policy issues.
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6: and it's something that we've been thinking about and discussing. I keep waiting it for to just slide out of the news, and I had this idea at the very outset after October 7th. It seemed like the left went totally fanatical immediately, and there was an opportunity for a reshuffling, and then things started to change 2024, and then after Trump's victory, it started to be a key focal point. But what I see is really two debates happening. There is a pseudo-debate that is full of vitriol, conspiracy theory, detachment from reality, obsession with Jews and Israel. And there's another debate going on beneath the surface that sometimes gets obscured, which is an actual substantive debate. And these two layers don't appear to be functioning properly. And I think part of the cycle that you're describing is also something that is very real, which is that, as you said, the war is Israel's longest war. It continues to go on. It's now expanded to this multi-part war with Iran that was really laid out, I think, dubiously, without a very good strategy or description of the ends. And it seems like the actual realities are feeding into the focus, and nobody is making the substantive case or substantive debate. And you have, on the other side, you have someone like Mike Huckabee, who is probably a very nice man, but he's proposing this kind of dead ideology of Christian kind of end time Zionism that I don't think is persuasive to people under 40. And so for someone that is middle of the road, has their wits, not kind of easy prey for conspiracy theories, my sense is that it's just actually very hard to have to separate out what is legitimate from illegitimate and to get at some of these real issues where there's this overlay of either fear of, oof, I don't want to say the wrong thing, or this kind of constant bait for these insane conspiracy theories. You know, Israel killed Charlie Kirk being the one that I've, we've highlighted the most, which is like, this is absolutely nuts. There's mm-hmm. This is totally detached from reality. But Yoram, I guess if we were to take a kind of burrow into the real debate, let's say, something that is substantive, legitimate, et cetera, how do you see that playing out? What are the stakes? What are the sides? What are the basic arguments that you think we should be having instead of these more conspiratorial obsessions?
0: Well, it would definitely be a relief to have the real discussion for a change. I mean, it's a really interesting discussion. I mean, it begins with the question of, what's the role of the United States in the world? Mm-hmm. And here too, by the way, when you're talking about, you know, the substantive, the serious discussion about what is actually in America's interest, that's a good discussion to have. But even that, I think that the usual discussion, which kind of paints it as being, you know, look, there's two choices. Either you're this is like the standard New York Times view of the situation. Either you're the world's policeman, you're taking responsibility for the whole planet, or you're an isolationist and you turn your back on the world and you don't care what happens in the world. And that false dichotomy, which, you know, it kind of dominates the substantive discussion. Now, the Trump administration has, in fact, worked hard and made a lot of progress towards a position which, you know, I don't think it's a compromise position. You can see it as being, you know, centered between the two extremes, but it's not a compromise position. It's a position that looks at the world. I mean, this is what you find in the public documents, the national security strategy, and so on. The public documents and statements of the administration. It's really an interesting position that they've developed. Roughly, it's a position that says, the United States can't afford to be responsible, to have primary responsibility. That's the language of the national security statement. The United States can't afford, either financially or in terms of attention, just in terms of focus, to have primary security responsibility for Europe and for the Middle East and for South Asia and for East Asia, and for South America. And the position that they've been moving towards, I mean, you know, there's a lot of internal debates both in the administration and around it, but the position that they've been moving towards is a position that says, and you know, you can hear this in embryo from the very beginning of Trump's first campaign, that says, look, the United States is no longer going to be responsible for for paying for the primary security of all these regions, and the United States is not going to send its sons and its daughters to do the work of having primary security responsibility. So there's a kind of de facto immediate kind of consequence to that Trumpian insight, which is the United States is going to have interests in different places in the world, but the first thing it's looking for is the kind of allies that would take primary responsibility themselves. Okay, so
6: is that an exception to that rule? I think some of the criticism on the right that I hear and I have some sympathy for is, wait a minute, America First foreign policy, restraint in the use of physical force, blood and treasure. The Iran war seems to be an exception to that. And I think, again, the administration, in my view, did a poor job explaining why are we doing this? What is our objective? What do we get if we win?
0: Yep.
6: And it seems like there it's not only a kind of intellectual exception to that rule you're describing, but then it also gives fodder because it's like, well, what are we doing there? I'm curious if you have a better answer, or if you can perhaps make the case that so far in my mind hasn't been made persuasively.
0: Well, you know, I try to stay out of making the case, you know, for a very simple reason, which is that. I have friends and allies who trust me on both sides of this. I mean, early in the war, when it was when what was going on was Israel at war, I appeared quite a lot, you know, especially on Bannon's show and on other shows, explaining what. You know, what I thought was going on. The problem is, I certainly don't want to be in a position where I'm telling Americans, listen, here's why it's a good idea for you to be involved in another Middle East war. I have my opinions on this, but I don't want to be out there advocating American involvement. I haven't done it yet, and I'm not going to do it tonight. But I do think that the basic idea, if we can just for another couple of minutes stay at a higher level of discussion, I mean abstraction, the basic idea was, if Germany does not pull its own weight to defend itself and to take responsibility for Europe, and this has been the argument in the Ukraine, if Germany and France and Britain, advanced economies, 500 million people, them and their allies, if they're not capable of taking primary responsibility for defending Ukraine, if they think that that's important, then there's no reason for the United States to be doing it in place of them. Okay, and I would say that argument applies. It applies to South Asia, where the primary partner should be India, in my view. It applies to East Asia, where the primary partner should be Japan, in my view. And the same kind of argument also, I think, in general, should apply to the Middle East. Israel and other American allies in the Middle East, they should have primary responsibility for their own defense. And that doesn't immediately say that if the United States is involved in the war, that means it's completely shattered the paradigm. I don't think that's true. I think even under Reagan didn't start any foreign wars. I mean, the only foreign war that Reagan engaged in the entire 8 years that he was president was Grenada, you know, like a 2 week operation. If you look at Reagan's involvement in in the Cold War in a lot of different arenas, you'll see that he backed the Poles in their rebellion against Russia. Not with military force, but with an awful lot of other with intelligence and financing and logistics and strategy. He backed the British in the Falklands War with, you know, with a tremendous amount of assistance to make it possible for Britain to win that war, and you can go on around the globe. In the Middle East, I think that within that paradigm, it's reasonable for somebody to say entering a war in which Israel or the Gulf states or you know any other country that the United States would thinks is acting in American interests. I don't think that should be the end of the world. Having somebody say there's a war in the Middle East, let's put our thumb on the scale. I think everybody in our camp, which is from my money, the sane, responsible people in America that they want to see American interests be the most important thing. Anybody in our camp should look at what's going on right now. Now I'm talking about the substantive argument, not the rest of it. Anybody in our camp, I think, should look at what's going on right now and say the fact that after whatever it is, 3 months of American involvement in the war, the administration has decided that it's going to pull back, it's going to pull out, and it wants to refocus on economic issues, which are, you know, those issues which are most immediately of concern to Americans. I think that makes complete sense. I know that, you know, many of my friends in the Jewish and the Christian Zionist community are they're shocked by the speed of the turn. They're shocked by the, you know, by some of the rhetoric that the administration is using in order to put distance between itself and Israel. You know, I'm much less shocked by these things because I see very clearly that even though I don't think that, you know, no, I don't think the Trump administration was, you know, completely out of bounds and broke the paradigm to get involved in a war that's been going on for three years, to be involved in it for 3 months directly. I'm not praising it or not praising it. I'm just observing that that American effort to defend Israel and the Gulf states, the America's principal allies in the region.
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6: But I think this is precisely the point where we're seeing maybe some of the tensions that would naturally arise from the United States having this special relationship, quote unquote, with Israel. And I want to take a kind of realist perspective on this, which is that Israel wants to be a regional hegemon. They want to be in control of their region, but they're small. And they are surrounded by states that don't want that. Iran maybe being the most obvious here. And they can't sort of create this environment in which they're the hegemon unilaterally. They have to depend on us. But we can only get them so far without jeopardizing our own interests. And we've reached here this kind of line, this threshold, where perhaps our interests diverge. And there's this open question then of what the United States does in this situation. And I want to try to give like due credit to the skeptical argument here, which is for 30 years, let's say, since the end of the Cold War, maybe even earlier than that, the United States posture has been to kind of just reflexively defend Israel's interests, regardless of how much the U.S. might have to pay a cost for defending those interests regionally. That's the argument, that there's this foreign policy establishment, neocon foreign policy establishment, that subordinates the U.S.'s interests on behalf of some kind of larger supranational interest that puts Israel's interest in this case to be the regional hegemon in front of the immediate or medium term interests of the United States. And we're willing to, you know, give undue resources and commit troops and so on at great cost domestically in order to support that effort that really doesn't redound to our benefit. Okay, that's the argument. And what I'm wondering is if we are to have this special relationship with Israel in some kind of ongoing way, aren't we tying ourselves in perpetuity to situations like what are arising now with the current situation with regards to Iran, where we need to sort of back out of it, but Israel wants to entangle us further? They are going to take measures in order to prevent us from sort of extracting ourselves from this situation, perhaps even inducing us to get boots on the ground, et cetera, because that's what there is in their interest. And like, I don't even begrudge them for doing that. Of course they're going to do that. They need to defend their interests. This is their foreign policy objective. And but because of that, because we understand what they need and what they want, and knowing that that is at times going to be at odds with what we want, we need to develop some new sort of more distant posture with them that can't be predicated on this kind of abstractions around, like what Chris was saying, this sort of like end times theology on the one hand, or whatever else is exists outside of this strict real politic material framework. Okay, is my framing here clear? And so I guess my question then is, like, what is the more healthy, long-term, durable, realist relationship that the U.S. can have with a regional ally who is nonetheless sort of constantly at odds with its neighbors?
0: That's a lot of different questions.
6: Okay, it is a lot of different questions.
0: I don't object to those questions. They're all good questions. I'll just begin someplace, and you can sort of nudge me on the proper course. The place I want to begin is, look, there is no faction that I'm familiar with in Israeli politics, in Israeli domestic politics, which by the way, in the Jewish world more generally, there is no faction that thinks, that uses concepts like Israel must be the hegemon in the Middle East. Okay, like, you know,
6: really?
0: Really, the word hegemon doesn't exist in Israeli discourse. I mean, it's literally a term that I don't remember anybody from any political party in ever using it. You know, we can do our homework and see if I'm right, but I'm pretty sure that's correct. The Israeli outlook, and you know, obviously it's many, you know, it's a spectrum of different mm-hmm. political parties, just like it is in any country. But if we can just sort of take the biggest and most prominent parties and sort of talk about them in overgeneralize and talk about them as a generality, the discourse is about security. Okay, I mean, that's what Israelis think about. Mm-hmm. Now, security is, you know, security, you know, you can use the term security to explain why the United States has to have control of the entire globe. And people in America may imagine that Israelis do that kind of thing, that they think, oh, security means we have to control the whole Middle East or something. But Israelis, in their own self-understanding, they don't think like that. They don't talk like that. Those aren't their goals. So if you ask, let's talk about Iran. Iran is very far from Israel. I'm saying, you know, it's far enough so that the Israeli Air Force can only get there to large parts of Iran. Maybe there's some parts of Iran that they can get to without refueling, but most of Iran, to get there and to maneuver properly, they need refueling to get there. That's a very, very long distance. Now, Israel is, as you say, it's a small country. We're talking about 7 million Jews and a couple million other citizens, and the width of the country is about 45 miles.
6: Mm-hmm.
0: Okay, like Tel Aviv to the Red Sea, 45 miles. We're talking about a very small population and a very small geographic region. And the idea that Israel thinks that it should be hegemonic, you know, in Iran is, I think that would strike Israelis as completely absurd. The issue in Iran is, as Israelis see it, the issue in Iran is you have an ideological entity which declares constantly that its purpose is to destroy Israel.
6: Mm-hmm.
0: And by the way, they also say that their purpose is to destroy America. And if they were just saying it, but they weren't acting on it, then there wouldn't be war between Israel and Iran. The reason that there's war between Israel and Iran is because Iran doesn't just say that; they act on it. Their foreign policy is focused on recruiting and creating militaries throughout the Middle East, with the goal of taking over various countries and with the goal of destroying Israel as a, you know, the beginning of a bid for broader world domination. In other words, what it is, that the kind of thing that people are accusing Israel of, Israelis think that's what Iran really is. You know, we can have an argument about whether Israelis are right about that or not, but at least in the self-perception of Israelis, what we're doing in this war is primarily, first and foremost, trying to prevent Iran from getting a nuclear weapon. Israel is too small to survive a nuclear first strike. So primarily it's about preventing Iran from being able to gain a nuclear weapon. And because of the fact that Israel has been at war on and off with Iran, I mean, often quietly, but the war with Iran has been going on for decades. Because Israel has been quietly at war with Iran for decades, and we know what we think, we Israelis think that we know that if Iran had the ability to eliminate Israel, it would do it immediately. Okay, so, you know, maybe we're right, maybe we're wrong. So that brings us to the big important question of, you know, of regime change. And I think people are familiar with my politics and my writing. I'm not an advocate of regime change mm-hmm. wars. I mean, I think in general they don't work. You know, I think the same thing that the rest of the nationalist camp thinks, which is in general they don't work, and very often they're attached to this this idea that, well, you can't just leave chaos, so what's the next goal after regime? You knock the regime over, the next goal is occupation in order to turn, you know, to turn whatever, Afghanistan or Somalia or Egypt or Iraq or whatever, Serbia, to turn whatever country it is you're regime changing. You then need to occupy it in order to turn it into a liberal democracy so it can play nice with all the other liberals. Now, I'm completely against that entire worldview, but I do think that if you're dealing with an enemy regime which is declaring that its purpose is to destroy you, and then they year after year, decade after decade, do whatever it is that they can to achieve that.
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6: I think that's exactly right. I've been saying for a long time, evangelicals are the largest voting bloc for conservatives, but the least represented in elite institutions. For a variety of complex reasons, evangelicals don't produce intellectual content, media content that escapes their bubble. and has been in decline on the national discourse since the 90s, since the last generation kind of moral majority figures. But the last question I have for you, and I think it's a really interesting one, and I don't know the answer to, but you know, J.D. Vance is kind of the heir apparent to the MAGA movement, to the national conservative movement. He's appeared at your conferences. He was, in many ways, the candidate of the new right, so people who wanted to take the right in a new direction. And he's found himself at the center of a lot of different pressures. And so I've seen arguments on both sides. You know, J.D. wants to go the kind of Trump direction, more interventionist direction. J.D. wants to go the more Tucker direction, non-interventionist direction. There's been a lot of squabbling. What's the state of play, and where do you think J.D. Vance will go from here?
0: Well, here too, I think I have to limit what I'm willing to say, because you know, nobody's asked me to be J.D.'s spokesman, and I said at the top of the show, I've said before, not just that he's the candidate, but he's a personal friend. I like him very much. I think he would make a really good president, and I think that his heart is in the right place for him to be the leader of that very, very large mass of Republican voters, the mainstream of the Republican Party. I think it is unfortunate that that J.D., together with various other friends of mine, are also, you know, have been for years and years friends of Tucker's, and they feel that they, understandably, they feel that they owe him a lot. Most of them are not clear on what the extent of his ideological shift is. They're not clear what his motives are. You know, they do not understand why he won't play ball. They don't understand why he's declaring that he's, you know, he's never going to support the Republican Party again at exactly the moment that you would think that he would be saying, oh, Trump and Vance have turned towards closer to the kinds of things that he would be advocating in terms of policy. All of this is very, very poorly understood in the White House and in the administration and in nationalist circles in Washington and beyond. They're in a tough spot. I think that in the end, they're going to have to. Trump already said with regard to Tucker, you know, we don't want them, we don't need them. I think in the end, they're going to have to recognize that that this particular faction, this cult-like faction, on the right of the Republican Party, is an albatross around their necks, and they're not going to be able to go on with it. But there are political players that are bullies. You know, this is the way I see the Iranians. I think, you know, I don't think that that Trump and Vance are going to succeed in getting that deal that, you know, they would hope to get from the Iranians, for the simple reason that the Iranians are not going to take yes for an answer. They're not going to take what's being offered. They interpret the administration giving in to some of their demands as a reason to hold out and make more demands. And you'll see that over the coming months. They won't stop until they destroy the agreement. And ironically, Tucker is that kind of force within the Republican Party. He's just not somebody you can negotiate with. I myself tried to have this conversation with him. You may have heard.
12: I remember.
0: And,
12: yeah.
0: And I'm willing. I told Tucker on that call, an hour and 20 minutes, I told him that I'm happy to continue the conversation. I'm happy to have more conversations with him. I'm happy to bring him clips. I'm happy to talk him through the issues. I'm not the person who said enough. You know, I'm not going to talk anymore. Tucker is that kind of bully. That's my impression. That he's not going to take yes for an answer. He's going to keep pushing, until in the end, the Republican Party is going to have to say, all right, you just don't have a seat at the table. I'm sorry that that's the way it's going to end, but I'm pretty sure that is the way it's going to end.
6: I mean, isn't there just the other option, which is to just starve this faction of oxygen? I mean, the Thomas Massie loss, I think, was very instructive. That was a test of just how electorally significant this collection of interests, influencers were. And I think what we learned is not very, actually. And if Trump and the admin over the next 2 years continues to deliver on its promises that things improve in America, that they can point at wins here and there, and, you know, Supreme Court decisions come down in our favor. And, you know, that's really all that needs to happen, I think. I worry, maybe I'm naive, but I worry that the moment you try to get down in the mud and sort of negotiate or even attempt to sort of ostracize these people or disavow them or somehow kick them out, whatever that might mean, you end up getting dirty and you end up actually

0: notice that negotiation, right? A coalition requires negotiation.
1: Yeah.
0: You're absolutely right that there's some people you can, you know, you can ignore them. You can make the calculation. No, I'm not going to negotiate with them. But a normal thing to do when you're building out a coalition, let's say that you're the strongest faction. You're at the center of the Republican Party. You represent 2/3 or more. But still, that's not enough to win. To win, you need to give something. You know, the way you were saying before, Chris, you need to be willing to throw a bone to your left, to throw a bone to your right, to give them things. And, you know, sometimes it's explicit negotiation and sometimes it's implicit. But the problem that the administration has not yet resolved for itself is it willing to negotiate with that faction? Is it willing to sit down with them and say, I hear what you're saying. I'll give you something. I can't give you everything. I'll give you something and try to get their endorsement in exchange. That's a problem. It's a problem that's not simply going away. It requires, in the end, a strategic decision. Am I knocking them out? Am I just ignoring them? Am I negotiating? And I think that the decision is going to, in the end, have to be somewhere in the ignoring and knocking out zone, because negotiating doesn't work.
1: All right. Well, Yoram Hazony, we'll give you the last word. It's great to see you, and best of luck at everything, and hope to see you at the next NACCON event.
0: Okay. Thanks, gentlemen.
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Welcome back to Sarah Gonzalez Unfiltered. Happy Friday. I am, of course, Sarah Gonzalez. You can find me all over social media at Sarah Gonzalez TX. You can also, if you'd like, go over to AmericanBeautyBySarah.com. Go check out our makeup line, skincare line. I'm actually 93 years old, but I use American Beauty by Sarah, so you wouldn't know it. Anywho, smash the like button and comment. It'll help us in the algorithm, which we all know has been stacked against us historically. If you speak truth and you're conservative, that's a problem. So do those things for us. It'll help us out. So something that has really been just kind of gnawing at me during all of these H-1B investigations, and I know, yes, I'm talking about it again until it stops. It's the scale of the houses that are tied to all of these companies, that are tied to all of these owners. Like, I show up to these houses that are either listed as the business address with like 12 workers inside. She has 12 workers. He has 13 workers. 12 workers inside, 17 workers inside, 20 workers inside, whatever it is. Whether it's listed as a business address with all these alleged workers inside, can't ever seem to find them, or there are multiple H-1B workers living in a house that work for multiple companies, which, oh, there may be actually a situation coming soon to a YouTube episode near you, or if it's just the homes of the owners themselves, right? One thing that is for certain is that they are always very nice houses. Very nice houses. They're like $700,000 houses at a minimum. Some of them are in gated communities, which has made it a little bit more difficult for us to, you know, actually find these people and ask them the questions that we'd like to ask them. But I just want to go through some of this. It's very relevant to a very talked about topic this week. The first house I visited, they listed the business address for 3B's Technologies. Remember, it was the home, and it was this is the home of the infamous Vagina Pally. $802,300, according to Zillow. Now, you could say, well, Sarah, that one makes sense because this was their global HQ, this big booming IT, you know, tech company consulting firm. This was their global HQ for a really long time. So obviously they would have a very, very high level business operation going on there. Okay, well, obviously that's not true. Then you go over to our newest friend, my new bestie, Nagarjuna, the owner of Great America Technologies. By the way, if you haven't seen that video, go check it out on my YouTube channel at Sarah Gonzalez TX. That is on our

0: new second channel that we are releasing this content on exclusively. So go check it out. He yelled at me. He cursed at me. This must-see TV. But we went to his home in the first place because we couldn't find his office. Oh, we went to the address that was listed. Knock, knock. Nobody's home ever. So we could only find him at his home. So we had to go to his home. And then when we went to that home, we found out that home is very expensive too. It's $818,400, according to Zillow. That is a nice neighborhood. Nice home. It must be super lucrative to run a company that doesn't seem to have any workers. Now, he also mentioned in the video, he owned a car dealership. They're like, oh, well, maybe that's where he gets his money, until we realized that that actually is closed. So we're like, where is he getting the money then outside of the PPP loans that we mentioned yesterday? If you recall, $161,637 forgiven in the first round of PPP loans back in 2020, another $103,905 in the second round of 2021. So that's over $260,000 taken from taxpayers. And it says in that loan, it says it went to payroll, but it doesn't say whose payroll it was for. And you'll notice, because remember, the IT bros, the IT tech bros were like the only ones who were actually, they had it pretty golden during COVID because they were already working remotely. And if they weren't already working remotely, they could, because all you need is a computer. So they were golden. Seems to me like they wouldn't even need them. But anyway, I don't want to get too far off track here. You'll notice too, pull that back up, Stephen. Between the first round and the second round, they slashed their workforce in half. So seems very curious. Now, I get it. They're living the American dream with their homes. But when you're running a scam company, it starts to raise alarm bells. That's good. Thank you.
1: Hey, Sarah.
0: Yeah.
1: We missed one thing, though. On the second one, they do have a dollar put aside for utilities. So...
0: oh, well, that's that. You know what? That solves it. Now we know a dollar for utilities. Interest. Very interesting. Wonder what kind of. Well, I mean, maybe that's because they never turned on the lights at the empty office. So they those bills weren't really that much, I guess. So like they're living the American dream with these homes, I guess. But when you're running a scam company, it starts to raise alarm bells. And it turns out not only are these people scamming us, Joe Biden was giving them handouts to buy these homes. You can't afford it, but they can because Joe Biden helped them out. So these H-1Bs have actually been allowed to take out loans from the Federal Housing Administration and get help as first-time home buyers. Now, that has been put to an end. Thankfully, they've just banned, FHA ban sends non-permanent resident mortgage locks from boom to bust. Non-permanent residents, including H-1B visa holders, share of FHA mortgage locks has cratered from 3.8% in September 2024 to 0.2% in September 2025, according to Optimal Blue. So what happened was during the Biden administration, if you're an H-1B visa holder that's getting rubber stamped to come in this country by hook or by crook, you actually got to buy homes with 97 to 100% financing. So 97% would come from the FHA and the rest would come from state first-time home buyer programs. Now, again, like you, the American citizen, you, the hardworking American citizen, taxpayer who's not participating in any scams, you're not participating in any fraud. I mean, you don't get to own a home like that, but they can. Let me show you this graph here. Non-permanent resident, including H-1B visa holder share of FHA mortgage locks by month. So back in March 2025, the Federal Housing Administration announced that starting in May 2025, H-1B visa holders and other non-permanent residents would be banned from taking out new FHA mortgages. And so that's where you see the shift. But it's just so hilarious to me how the mainstream media tries to cover for these frauds too. It is like they will go to absolutely any length possible to cover for criminals, to cover for illegals, but I repeat myself, to cover for gang members, to cover for fraudsters. They have never met a criminal that they didn't love and want to embrace, actually. So here's a little fact check, as if it proves anything. Fact check, Yahoo News, fact check. Graph does not prove immigrants overpaying for houses with FHA loans inflated U.S. housing prices. That's not the issue, guys. It's not that's not the issue at all that we have with this. The issue is that Americans are struggling to buy their own homes. We have an affordability crisis right now. One of the biggest issues for young people is that they can't own a home. I believe the average age that people are owning homes now is 40. That's the issue. The issue is we're American citizens and we're not participating in fraud. And also, again, to repeat myself, we are citizens. If there is anyone to be treated better than others, it should be us. But no, you have these people just sauntering in here, scamming our system with their entitlement, and then they get a leg up from our government. And I'm not even, don't even get me started on the SBA loans. Okay? H-1B holders should not be allowed to mooch off the government for loans. It's already enough that they're coming here and we're allowing them. I don't think we should, but we are right now. It should be enough that we're allowing them to come here and make money at all. The fact that they're getting preferential treatment for housing loans is beyond. Now, I'll show you just a little meme that we saw that kind of summarizes how everyone's feelings. It says, how everyone's feeling. It says, breaking, House has passed a bill to ban non-citizens from acquiring federal business loans. And the response is, of course, every day since Trump got elected, there's another headline like illegal aliens banned from accessing nuclear codes or MS-13 loses diplomatic immunity. And you're like, wait, they were allowed to do what? This was a thing we were doing in the first place? What? That seems like a really bad idea. I had no idea this was already happening. But here's another one that cuts the other way. The Trump administration is blocking an AI company from recruiting foreigners for hiring over American workers. And it says the subheader there, protecting the integrity of our immigration and labor systems requires employers to follow the law and provide American workers a fair opportunity to compete for jobs. Okay, great. Don't get me wrong. Love it. Love the headline. Love that you guys are doing that. Great. But now I see, you know, you have the power to stop these foreigners from coming in, to stop them from taking our jobs and to stop them from scamming our system. So great. Good on ya. But I expect more to be done. Now, do I think that this administration is the administration to take that on? Yes, absolutely. They've got the anti-fraud task force. They've got J.D. Vance in charge of it. And they are already doing way more than any prior administrations. I'm just saying, we got to move on this now, guys. We need to move on this now because it is overwhelming our system. It is overwhelming this country. It is overwhelming our housing. Every single thing. I was just talking to one of my neighbors last night. And we were just like eliminating all of the fraud. And by doing so, of course, a lot of that is going to be H-1B visa fraud. And getting these people out of our country is literally going to make everything, every industry will get better. Every affordability measurement that you have will get better when we do that. So we need more work to be done. I do trust that the Trump administration is the one for that task. All right. Again, make sure that you have smashed the like button or you can gently tap it. We all appreciate a gentle tapping from time to time. And comment. It'll help us in the algorithm. Subscribe, hit the bell, do all those things. And also, if you would like to go watch this on the Blaze TV app, you can. 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

0: Have you ever met a single person in your life that enjoys paying taxes? 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
6: So my friend over at Frontlines TPUSA, Savannah Hernandez, we were having this conversation the other day, and we were like, you know, if we could just get all of the fraud, if we could just get a hold of all of this in all of the different industries and all of the different, sectors, we probably should never have to pay taxes again, because all of that is going to fraud and waste and abuse of all of these, you know, different government mechanisms. And so whenever I see others joining in on all of this fun of busting all of this up, I gotta give them kudos. So I want to welcome to the show my Congressman, Representative Brandon Gill, who was just named the chairman for a new House Oversight Committee task force on defending constitutional rights and exposing institutional abuses. Welcome to the show.
7: Yeah, thanks for having me.
6: So I gotta tell you, Congressman, I would just, you are my congressman, and so you are the person that I have to go to voice any sort of complaint. Can you guys, like, narrow these titles down? Because that is a mouthful. That's a, we need to come up with, like, an acronym, a nickname to call it. So I'm just kidding, of course. It's the Task Force, I'm going to repeat it one more time, the Task Force on Defending Constitutional Rights and Exposing Institutional Abuses. So tell us what you guys are going after.
7: Well, it's a long title because we've got a lot to do and we've got a broad mandate here. So the goal is to go after entities, whether in government, whether it's government agencies or in the private sector and civil society, that are infringing on Americans' constitutional rights or abusing them. So that could mean anything from a government agency to an NGO laundering taxpayer dollars to left-wing causes. It could mean a college or a university that still engages in race-based admissions practices. It could mean a business that's still engaged in race-based hiring practices. For instance, continuing to tell white men, essentially, that they might not even need to apply. Mm-hmm. So these are the groups that we're going after. So we began this task force by launching an investigation into this Ohio Medicaid fraud scandal, where you've got what we believe to be probably about $1 billion a year that's being laundered through a variety of shell LLCs that are facilitating Medicaid payments to a variety of services for which we don't even know if they're occurring or not. So this is the home health service sector, where you can get a Medicaid waiver from your doctor to go and provide companionship and conversational services to a family member if you want to. So there's no, you don't have to verify that you're a doctor or have any medical training. None of the services are actually verified, and there's no cap on the spending in this program. And what we've seen and what we believe to be is there's an enormous amount of fraud here. That's just money being wasted and laundered, and that's your dollars. I mean, that's the money that you send in to the federal government every April. And the American people are sick of this. So that's where we're beginning this task force. We've got a few other things up our sleeve, too.
6: Ooh, okay. Well, I'm sure you're going to keep whatever you need confidential, but it is my job to try to draw it out of you. One thing I noticed in your press release is that it says the task force will focus on defending constitutional rights in the face of institutions that work to abuse and undermine historic pillars of American government and society, including the abuse of immigration programs. So I'm just curious here. Should we ever expect you guys to start maybe perhaps looking into and targeting H-1B visa abuse?
7: I would love to do that. And I think that that is completely within the purview of this task force. What we also began this week is we sent out letters requesting documents and information and communication from four different birth tourism companies. Mm. One of them was called Have My Baby in Miami. I mean, this stuff is insane. This is a clear, I mean, just a flagrant abuse of America's immigration system. It undermines our constitutional republic, and it's abuse of the American people because it undermines the value of American citizenship. So that's the kind of thing we're going to be going after as well, because we need to hear from these companies. We need to figure out what they're doing, and ultimately we need to ban this kind of behavior.
6: Yeah, 100%. By the way, if you go on any H-1B bus, you better bring me along. I want a front row seat to that. So I worry though, Congressman. I mean, I'm glad you are the right person for this job. But you are going to be so incredibly busy because of how much abuse we know is happening. Yeah. To hear you say it's not just governmental agencies, but also NGOs and also private companies. I'm like, you're never going to see your family again.
7: We have got a very busy schedule ahead of us here. And by the way, just on the fraud side, it's not just Minnesota and Ohio. There are multiple other states where you've got similar problems. It's usually a slight variation of a similar pattern. We plan on going after those as well, because I believe that if you are a state and you've got a massive Medicaid program that is obviously being defrauded and you're not doing anything about it, you're ripe for us to come after you.
6: Ooh, music to my ears. I love it. And again, no one is better suited for this job than you. Let me give you a case in point here. It's so beautiful to see you always very calmly and decisively putting these crazy libs in their place in some of this testimony. And just to kind of underscore how crazy they are and how they are destroying this country, I just want to play here you grilling Fairfax County Commonwealth's attorney Steve Descano for protecting an illegal alien child rapist.
8: I want to better understand how you weigh an illegal alien's immigration status whenever you're making charging decisions. Do you know who Ander Jose Cortez Mendez is? Are you familiar with that case?
9: Yes, sir.
8: Okay, this is a Guatemalan illegal alien who was arrested in March of 2024. He was initially charged with, quote, carnal knowledge of a 13 to 14-year-old. Just for those of us who aren't lawyers, can you describe just very briefly what does carnal knowledge of a 13 to 14-year-old mean in this context?
9: Well, sir, generally a charge like that would typically refer to underage sex.
8: Okay, so he raped an underage person, an illegal alien who raped an underage American. Your office reduced those charges to a misdemeanor charge of consensual sex with a child 15 years and older. You offered him a 90-day suspended jail sentence. Is that correct?
9: Sir, based on the evidence that we had in the case?
8: So it is correct.
6: You're just out there, like, taking scalps. How do you do it?
7: Well, he deserved it. I mean, this is a really dark and I think evil guy who's releasing literal illegal alien rapists onto our streets. And he's doing it because he's a Soros-backed prosecutor who doesn't believe in the rule of law, who fundamentally wants to transform the United States. I think what's most disturbing about somebody like that is he will promote some of the most wicked ideologies. He will release some of the most evil people onto our streets that are harming the American people, who shouldn't be in our country to begin with, and he'll do it with a smile on his face. Mm-hmm. But that is law and order for the left right now. And the only way that we can beat them is we need to beat them in elections, but we do that by, I think, exposing very clearly to the American people what they're doing to us. Yeah. The vast majority of Americans, Republicans and most Democrats, find his behavior and his view of jurisprudence to be absolutely abhorrent, because it is. And that's what I was trying to do in that hearing, is show the American people truly how bad this is.
6: Yeah, and you do it so masterfully. I just appreciate it so much. I would encourage everyone, by the way, if you're not already following Brandon on social media, on X, make sure to follow his account. You guys are just the best. I want to give credit to your team as well, because your team that you have helping you, your staffers in DC, they are just like, you guys are all the best in the business. And I just really appreciate you. Yeah, you all are. And I appreciate you. I appreciate your team. And I am just so, so excited to see you heading up this task force. Congratulations, my friend.
7: Thank you. Thanks for having me.
6: Of course. Keep us updated on all of this. We can't wait to share it with the world.
7: Oh, we will. Good. We certainly will. It's going to be exciting.
6: Awesome. Thank you so much. See you soon. All right. With that, we'll be right back.

0: Hillary Rodham Clinton just published an op-ed focused on yours truly.
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5: 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He's the best messenger we've had since Reagan.
6: I think women can do anything that men can do except fly a plane.
7: Really? That's your line.
6: Well, Amelia Earhart is their most famous pilot.
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12: He'll call me and I'll answer the phone and be like, hello, governor.
13: Yeah, all right.
12: So stupid.
13: And I'm like, hey.
12: So dumb.
13: Do you want to go and get some fish and chips?
12: So stupid. So it's Friday and we're just hanging out, having a good time. And so I wanted to go through some like videos and moments from the week that I haven't been able to get through or to get to. So Representative Jamie Raskin, I wanted to ask you, are Democrats really this retarded? I wanted to name this segment, but it was like, trick question. The answer is yes. I don't need to ask you. He thought, Jamie Raskin thought that it was a smart idea to ask a very stupid question during a sanctuary jurisdiction hearing. Watch.
14: But I'm curious, why can ICE not pick up, with its massive resources, why can they not pick up the prisoners while they are still being held? Or right before they're about to be released or at the point of discharge. I don't really understand that.
12: Well, it's the Democrat Party who is refusing to cooperate with ICE. So I'm struggling to see what there is to not understand.
11: Sarah, it's all a very complex issue, you see. It makes sense when you start to think about it, but they don't ever actually want to think about it. And that's the angle we have here with these Democrats. You know, ICE, and I get the emails all the time because I'm on the email chain. Yeah. ICE is like, please hold onto this rapist and do not release him onto the street, we will come pick them up. And we're just begging with the police department not to do that. And then local PD just, whoopsies, sorry, can't work with you, can't hold this rapist in custody. I mean, this is what they do all the time. Mm-hmm. And then they blame the ICE because it's easier to do just that because obviously, you know, the ICE is the bad guys. I'm still waiting for the name change, though. I'm all on board for calling them nice officers. And I don't know why we haven't done this yet. Add the national right in front of it all. And then people like, you know, Jamie Raskin will have a tougher job at trying to argue against them.
12: That's so funny. We really should do that.
11: That's amazing.
12: Just the nice officers, guys. Yeah. What could they possibly do that is rude? But seriously, Matt, you have people in the neighborhood, in the communities, going out there and preventing ICE. We've seen the videos. It's been a while because I guess things have died down because they were like, okay, I guess we're going to try this a different way. But we've seen the videos of ICE officers just telling these crazy libs, who happen to usually be mentally ill white women, telling these crazy libs, like, we're trying to get to a sex offender and you're blocking us. Like, can you not? Can you not? No, apparently. Apparently, they like the sex offenders.
1: Yeah, I mean, it's this real dichotomy, isn't it? It's the same with, like, you know, these feminists that go out and they say, yeah, we're for women, but we want to have men go into women's bathrooms. You know, we're for women, but we're going to block ICE agents going and getting the rapists. I mean, nobody ever could accuse the Democrats of being sensible. But to your point, Sarah, what's I find really interesting, for a block of time, about 2 months, all you heard about was ICE.
12: Mm-hmm.
1: Then nothing. Mm-hmm. Like, nothing. So, to me, I think that we need to start looking at why and who is drumming up this hate. Because they talk about, oh, we're against hate. How is it that this narrative is pushed from so many different angles from the left? And then, I mean, to me, I think you look at it and you say, okay, it is a funding issue, because they're pushing these things. They're everywhere, and then they die down. ICE hasn't stopped doing their job. They haven't stopped going into these communities. They haven't stopped doing these things. But all of a sudden, the protests are gone, or we don't hear about them.
12: Mm.
1: Why is that? And who is funding this? Who is funding the discontent? That's what I want to know.
11: Well, you know, it's crazy. I talk to these DHS officials quite often, and their biggest regret was everything you saw in Minnesota, how much PR it was getting.
12: Mm-hmm.
11: And so what it did is it created this issue where a lot of the dangerous criminals were leaving the area, and then they had to bring in officers from other cities and bring them to this one concentrated area because they needed the backup. And so it really kind of prevented them from making arrests in other big cities, and then the more violent ones fled. So DHS... And I know, you know, people like Chrissy Noem was obviously running DHS at the time. I know that she was not a supportive of, you know, playing into the PR narrative. But unfortunately, I think we have a lot of people in this administration right now who are doing just that. I used to get these emails every single day of all these violent predators they were taking off the streets.
12: Mm-hmm.
11: Now I get a trickle of them, maybe two, three times a week, where they'll show you a couple of people they've arrested. The numbers, too, I haven't seen any numbers. When I see the numbers coming in, it's the numbers from last year that they're trying to wind into the numbers from this year so far and try to put them together. I think that they are backing away from the mass deportations. And, you know, Bovino is obviously someone who has just recently retired, and he was, you know, very out there trying his very best to get rid of these violent criminals. He started on a number. We have 100 million, according to him, 100 million illegal aliens living in this country right now. And that's according to the data he's seen, he's talking about. Mass deportations can't go far enough. I think what the Trump administration, around 2.5 million that they've been able to get out of this country, that's a drop in the bucket. We need more.
12: Yeah. Yeah. And I think, because what I've heard is that there's rumblings that they want to try to, they think that it'll help them in the midterms if they quiet down and stop. And I'm like, no, please. I don't know who is telling you that, but that is very bad information. Nobody who voted for you last go around wants you to slow down with the mass deportations. Nobody who voted for you last go around wants you to cave to, you know, Tim Walz or whoever the f- is, you know, blocking, literally using state resources to block you from being there. Nobody who voted for you wants to see you cater to these people. So I hope that they figure that out. I hope that they, you know, take your advice that that's not what we want. That's not what we voted for. But I do worry that there's some sort of, and that's everything that all the sources that I have, I've been hearing, there's like, there's some internal battles going on. And isn't that, it's always that. It's always that President Trump has people around him who take advantage, and they're not actually on the America First, you know, train. They're not actually on the MAGA train, but they know that if they attach themselves to him, they can maybe use that for ill intent. It's just, it, we see it time and time again. I feel bad for the guy, because then you start thinking, like, who can I trust to be loyal to this agenda? And so here you have, again, this internal battle going on within the administration on the topic, as Brianna mentioned, of mass deportations.
1: So it worked, basically. So the left kicking up a fuss worked. So again, it still doesn't stop. The question is, who were the agitators that pushed that? Yeah. And now they've backed off. They've achieved their objective, because if you were really against ICE, it doesn't matter how active they are, you're still continually going after them.
12: Yeah. Yeah.
1: You know what I'm saying? You don't back off it. So,
12: it's like toddlers. You don't give in to a tantrum, or you're just going to teach them that every time they throw a tantrum, they'll get their way.
1: But I think they were losing the narrative on that, because people were like, what are you talking about? Like, you know, especially killings.
12: Then they have people die.
1: Yeah.
12: And then the CNNs and MSNBCs of the world were like, it was the ICE officer's fault. And it's like, I mean, no, it wasn't. But I think that was where they got really...
1: It just concerns me. Number one, it concerns me how worried it seems that our side are about optics, when actually we want them to do more, right? I mean, yeah. I don't know anyone who voted for Trump that doesn't want, like, raids going into Minnesota. Like, one of those things is, like, why haven't we seen mass arrests there? Like, why have we seen them talk about Maine now? Like, dude, let's just focus on one place. Let's get that cleaned up, right? Because it's like, squirrel, we're looking over here. Can we just focus on one? And thank God that you are doing God's work out there with the H-1B visa, because if you weren't doing that, nobody would have tackled it.
11: Yeah. Yeah. Yeah. No, this was never their focus. I mean, I told you, I've spoken to DHS sources who tell me all the time that the DFW area really wasn't the focus of DHS. In fact, they were more focused on Houston than this area. Mm-hmm. And I'm like, hello, guys, there's a lot of fraud going on here. But most importantly, we've imported a group of people through H-1B visas, also, you know, Islamists. Yep. This would be your focus. I mean, literally, you know, Amy Mack testified earlier this week in Congress and did a great job at doing just that, where she came out swinging and was like, hey, guys, you know, these Islamists have declared that the DFW area is going to be their new headquarters for the North American region. And so that they're sending all their leaders here. God. And Frisco, the zoning board just approved, get this, as if there wasn't enough, one more mosque and two more Hindu temples. Mm-hmm. And now it's going to make its way, I'm told, to the entire panel. You know, it's not official yet. But I mean, it's like, when is enough enough? We need the federal government to step in, but they're afraid of pissing off people that would never vote for them anyway.
12: That's the thing, is it's like, oh, I'm sorry. Are they big, like, Trump Islamist fans?
11: Yeah.
12: Like, I'm pretty sure you already lost their vote anyway, so you might as well help us save the country.
11: Well, that's why we're in Iran right now, so we could help our friends over in Qatar and Saudi Arabia as well, as the president said earlier this week.
12: Well, okay, so then let's move to something that's a little bit more, I don't know, maybe less depressing. Yeah. I'm gonna ask you first, Matt, because it's Hollywood related.
1: Okay, all right, okay, yeah.
12: So you tell me, maybe Hollywood is realizing there's a shift going on, mm-hmm. and they want to play along, because not because their ideals have been changed or anything like that, but because, you know, bottom dollar is always mm-hmm. what is most important. So I'm going to play a scene from the latest episode of Euphoria. This was written for Sydney Sweeney to say.
3: Like, if a man today were to say that he wants a girlfriend that can cook or clean, he might as well be screaming the N-word.
15: Okay.
16: Well, you sound like a Democrat.
3: I'm not retarded.
12: Okay, first of all, he's like, you sound like a Democrat, as an insult. And then second of all, she uses the R word.
1: Yeah.
12: And in conjunction is calling Democrats retarded. I'm just saying, I realize, like, well, it's just make-believe and whatever, but I don't know. It doesn't seem like something that they would have said 5 years ago.
1: It certainly wouldn't have happened 5 years ago. I think that the difficulty is, because I still see some of the scripts that are coming out, and they haven't really learned their lesson at all. I think that if that was maybe, because Sydney Sweeney has been targeted as a Republican, mm-hmm. right? I mean, So
12: you say targeted as a Republican
1: because that's what it is.
12: I know, that's it.
1: She's literally the token Republican that's still getting work in Hollywood. So yeah. I think though that you have to look at the, and I don't know who these writers are, but for the most part, it has to go through. It goes through a filter system, right? So the writers write it, then it has to go to the studio, and they have to approve it. It's not just like they write it and it goes out on the show. So, and then you've got the director and the producers. So when I see things like that, it always concerns me because it's unacceptable in today's climate to say retard, right? Like we say all the
12: time. Well, it depends on who you associate yourself with.
1: All right. In Hollywood, it's unacceptable. So having her say it is number one. You can say, okay, well, that's great because she's saying it, but also, it's like, look at what a nasty, horrible person.
12: So maybe they're just trying. It's a trap for her.
1: 100%.
12: Oh, man.
11: Yeah, I can't use the R word. 100%. My mom will still, I mean, I know, you know, I'm in my 30s now, but my mom still will hunt me down and wash my mouth out with a bar of soap.
12: Really?
11: She did it my whole childhood, and that's probably the reason why I have so much brain damage. But, you know, it's one of those things. My mom will still to this day will be like, Brianna, do not say that on air. And I've said it like once or twice, let it slip. And, you know, Miss Morella was not very happy about
12: it. That's funny.
11: So I wonder how Sweeney's mom's going to feel about that one.
12: Now I worry that I've offended your mother.
11: She's in the back right now waiting with the
1: She's the one with the rolling pin over the back.
12: Okay, Sarah, just get ready. Open up wide.
11: She likes you, though, so I think she likes you more than me, I think.
1: But I'll tell you what I will say. There's been this massive pushback over The Odyssey.
12: Yeah, that's really... Okay, so tell the viewers if they haven't heard.
1: So basically, Chris Nolan, who is probably one of the greatest living directors. Yes. I mean, he's brilliant.
12: Yes.
1: He's doing a version of The Odyssey. And I know a little bit about this because I knew behind the scenes that they were going to use an American accent. And a lot of the times when you do a British, you'll do a British accent in classical movies because it gives you that kind of like distance, certainly from an American audience, because you're kind of conditioned to hearing the British accent. So it's the same, but different, if you know what I mean. And, the casting has been really weird. Like, of course, he's cast John Leguizamo, who I keep saying this, like, this is the problem with Hollywood. He can say whatever he wants about people and they'll still cast him and still give him a ton of money. Yet if you're a conservative, nobody will hire you. But he's the guy that said only Latinos should play Latinos, and yet he's playing a Greek person.
12: Oh, that's funny.
1: In The Odyssey. And then they've got Lupita Nyong'o, who's playing Helen of Troy. Who is black. Mm-hmm. And then I could talk about Matt Damon and all the other elements, but, and by the way, they use the word, if you've seen the trailer, he says, my dad is coming home, like Tom Holland says about Odysseus coming back, which clearly you'd say my father.
12: Yeah.
1: And people are just wholesale rejecting it. And I think that
12: they've got some DEI roles.
1: Well, and the reason why, and I said this on X the other day, here's the thing. With a change in the rules to be nominated for an Oscar, you have to fulfill all these different characters, these different parameters with the characters. So, and you also got, oddly enough, Ellen Page, I'm not going to say Elliot Page, Ellen Page playing Achilles. Can we just have a moment of silence for that? You had Brad Pitt. Yeah. In Troy, looking like a stud.
12: Oh, how and then the mighty you've got, have fallen.
1: It's unbelievable. But here's the thing. Chris Nolan needs an Oscar run to make the money back. Because it's probably going to be $400 million.
12: Yeah, but if it's a shitty movie and nobody sees it because you're trying to fit a square peg into a round hole just for the sake of checking off a box, like, certainly that has to be part of the balancing act.
1: Well, I think so. And also the version of The Odyssey that he's looking at was written by a feminist, which is, it's written from a feminist perspective. So, but part of me, do you know, I have a theory that actually he hates it all. And so he said, screw it, I'm just going to give you the wokest version of The Odyssey that I've
12: played. Gayest Odyssey.
1: Hopefully, that's what I'm hoping in my heart that's what it is. But because here's the thing, the trailer looks dreadful. I mean, it just the cinematography is awful. And he's one of the greats. Mm-hmm. So I don't know what's going on there, but it's sold out, by the way. It already sold out. The pre-screening's already sold out when they announced it.
12: Oh, really?
1: Yeah. So they know that, but I don't know, man. There's nothing about this movie that I've seen. All the actors are fantastic. I mean, they've got the best actors in it, but it just looks terrible. And every director has a stinker, and this might be it.
12: Well, I mean, sucks to suck, I guess. But speaking of gay, Pedro Pascal went on Stephen Colbert to talk about The Mandalorian, and this exchange happened.
17: He's back. People may not know.

0: Are you said exchange? I didn't realize you're talking about STDs.
1: No need. Anytime.
2: Yeah, they just exchanged herpes. So congratulations to Stephen Colbert. I'm just like I don't get why we have to make everything gay.
0: See, this is the problem, right? Because I don't know if I've ever told you guys this, but when I first started off in the world, I was actually not as conservative as I am now. I was actually a Democrat.
2: Like, get her out of here.
0: I used to say all the time, now I figured that was going to happen. Here comes security.
2: Yeah. They're going to pull her off with a cane. You're just going to see Brianna like,
0: gotta go. And I always say, oh, you know what? They just want to live their lives. Let them live their lives in peace. But it's not that. It's they keep trying to push this into everything, and they want to turn everyone else gay, and they want to turn your children gay. Mm-hmm. They want to normalize all of this. You know, they'll think that's funny. I don't think it's funny. I think it's actually gay, and I think it's disgusting. I want to bring back bullying at this point. Like, this is how extreme they've made me become, because I remember the days when you do things like this, or you'd do something a little gay, and people would call you out for it, and it put everyone straight, down the straight and narrow.
2: Yeah.
0: You know, there's a reason why there are so many, the people who identify as being members of the LGBT, whatever community these days, is growing. And it's because babies aren't born gay. It's because society is making them become gay. And they're telling them that this is okay to live like this. And, you know, maybe some people, you could argue, okay, they're just not attracted to the opposite sex. Okay, whatever. But there are a growing number of individuals now who are claiming to be gay or even bisexual. And people are like, bisexual. I'm like, ugh! Yeah. It's not a real thing. That's just, you can't control your
2: pick
0: hormones.
2: A lane.
0: I know. It's, you're all over the place, honey, okay? I don't know what you think is going on here, but we're not interested, okay? It's just, I'm so over this. Let's embarrass people. Let's start making fun of them again. That is gay. I am disgusted when I see two men kiss. And it's okay to say that nowadays.
2: Yeah, it's like Stephen Colbert, correct me if I'm wrong, he's supposed to be heterosexual, right?
3: Is he married? Is he married?
2: Married to a woman. Yeah, that's what they all say. would you think that it's funny to, you're not in an acting role where you're getting paid to like portray some, maybe you wouldn't even take that role if it was offered to you. I don't know.
0: He's like, no.
2: But this isn't even that. This is just like for the chuckle.
3: Well, I think there's something more than that, actually, as well, is that imagine that was a woman.
2: I was going to say that, too.
3: And, I mean, wouldn't that be sexual assault?
2: Yeah.
3: To me. I mean, all right, he did that. But when you're in that kind of situation and you're in front of all those people, you know, there's a lot of pressure.
2: Right.
3: I know it sounds silly, but also, like, he's married. You don't do that.
2: Mm-hmm. You especially don't do that with a...
3: A dude.
2: Male. I'm just going to say.
0: Double sin.
2: If you're going to cheat on your wife, cheat on her with a woman the good old-fashioned way. Okay?
3: And a hot one at that.
2: And a hot one. Not this weird metrosexual, gross Pedro Pascal. All right. We got to get into more, but we need to take a break. We'll be right back.
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2: So I have found the California races, political races, to be very fascinating, specifically the mayoral race in Los Angeles. So you have this Nithya Raman lady. She's a current councilwoman and not well known. And she, I don't know if she's worse than Karen Bass. It's a kind of already a low bar. Probably she is. But she had this bright idea to try to win over voters. L.A. mayoral hopeful Nithya Raman proposes backyard barbecue ban. I don't think that's like a priority for people who live there. I don't know. But one of the other candidates, Spencer Pratt, who gets a Sarah Gonzalez unfiltered endorsement, whether he likes it or not, has made clear where he stands on the issue. He posted a video barbecuing and showing the meat and all of the smoke coming out. So you've got homelessness crisis. You've got homelessness, including people like Spencer Pratt, who still haven't had their homes rebuilt because of Karen Bass, another Democrat's leadership, obviously the current mayor. And Nithya Raman is like, I know what everyone's clamoring for, a backyard barbecue ban.
9: Yeah, that should stop the wildfires. Or maybe just maintain your forests instead of, you know, just sitting there and trying to say, we're going to dictate what you guys can now eat. Of course, she's actually the communist who's running in the race. And I was watching the debate, the back and forth. Like, things got so bad that even Spencer's like, listen, like, Karen Bass and me are not teaming up against you because you made it seem like she was a threat. She goes, no, actually, I actually blame this woman for losing my home. And so why would I team up with her? Like, you're just so dumb of a person. He didn't say it like that. He's a lot nicer of a person. But
2: he also was like, I'd rather run against you. So I want you to win.
9: I'd like for you to succeed. I know. it's just like these communists, you can't have any happiness. You can't enjoy a steak dinner anymore. We're coming for everything. Vote for me.
2: Yeah, exactly right. And on top of that, they're like, to your point, they're creating the problem, and then they're going to be the ones to give you the solution. It's like, hold on a second. I don't think we should trust you with these decisions when you guys are the ones who created the problem. And then you didn't have any water. Sorry, it's Friday. And then you didn't have any water.
9: Yeah.
2: To like help us with the fires. So it's like, you just created this problem all around. Something tells me you're not the one to bring me the solution.
3: Yeah, it's shocking how stupid these people are. And to your point, Brian, I was going to say the same thing with the communists. They just want to make you miserable. So what, out of all the things that you could do, you're going to say, I'm going to ban barbecues.
9: Yeah.
3: Like,
9: it's the war on meat. You can't feed your family. They can't allow that.
3: It is just absolutely shocking to me. But I have to say this. I hope that every Republican takes note that Spencer Pratt's videos are not being made by the usual bullshit DC consultants. And, you know, we've been telling for a very long time, you've got to stop and get out of this, the regular way of thinking. Vote for blah, blah, blah. Like, nobody's interested. Mm-hmm. Nobody's interested in that. He's come along. He's got the most dynamic campaign that I've seen in years. And it's because, guess what? He's in Hollywood. He's surrounded by really creative people. And they went, hey, listen, we can give you a kick-ass thing. And he's like, screw it, go for it.
2: Mm-hmm.
3: Because otherwise, if he was embedded with the Republican Party, they go, this is the guy you got to go and see. Yeah. And it's the same bullshit every time. And by the way, didn't we say, I remember being on the show, and we said they would not rebuild those homes. Remember?
2: Yes.
3: Because that the other area that was burnt was right up against where I used to live.
2: Mm-hmm.
3: So we knew, even back then.
2: Mm-hmm.
3: And everyone's like, no, that's ridiculous. Still not built.
2: Now it's happening. They're trying to hit him, too. They're like, he says he lives in an Airstream trailer, but really, he's staying at a hotel. And I'm like, I don't care. You guys still, like, let his house burn.
3: His house, and he doesn't have a home anymore.
2: Like, yeah. Oh, no, he's staying at a hotel. Like, that doesn't change the point of all of this.
9: And he has, like, young children, a wife. Like, you think they're all going to be crammed up into a trailer? Of course not.
2: Right.
9: No. You know, I really hope he wins, because I think it would really upset a lot of Democrats throughout the entire state of California. They have this death grip on the area. Anyone who endorses Karen Bass and thinks that this is a good politician that needs to be pushing L.A. forward is absolutely delusional. So we're all pulling for him.
2: Yeah, I know. I feel like, I know we've got a minute left here. I feel like this is maybe their last grasp at trying to maintain some normalcy and turn things around in California.
9: Yeah.
2: Is this not just in LA, but the gubernatorial race as well?
3: Well, I mean, you got communist spies there as well, which is unbelievable. That's my business partner's district, like right there. And you're like,
9: that's
3: what is going on?
9: Eric Swalwell's dates. Don't talk to them about them like that, okay?
2: Turned out bang banging fang fang was a bad idea.
9: Huh. Who could have seen that coming?
2: Who would have thought? Brianna, tell everyone where they can find you.
9: You can find me on X at Brianna Morello and independentnewsroom.com.
2: Matt?
3: Matthew D. Marsden on all the platforms.
2: On all the platforms. Okay, governor. We hope you have a great week. It's just getting worse. It's getting worse the more I go.
9: I love it though.
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0: most of us, by the way, another element of the show, other than our Territorian in the group, we love sports, and
1: yes,
0: especially football, and we discuss that from time to time. We try not to go overboard with sports, but sometimes we fail miserably on that. We love music and discuss that as well on occasion. In particular, the Rock and Roll Hall of Fame. I wonder, do you have the update on what's going on
1: the leaderboard? Yeah, I have it in my show prep for tomorrow, so let me get the link.
0: That's been, a topic over the years. We were on a years-long crusade to get Foreigner inducted, and a couple of years ago, after speaking to a member of the Rock Hall of Fame,
1: made it happen.
0: It paid off. It worked. Our efforts paid off.
2: Your thank you note from Foreigner?
0: Must be lost in the mail. I think it's on its way.
2: Okay.
0: Yeah. This year, our musical jihad is to get Phil Collins into the Rock and Roll Hall of Fame. Yes, he's in there with his band Genesis, but so is Peter Gabriel. And Peter Gabriel is also in as a solo artist.
1: Which is...
0: it's unbelievable.
2: Before Phil Collins, I mean, that is...
0: I mean, of the two, who are you going to put in there? Come on.
2: Insanity.
1: See, I got to vote to get to the leaderboards. Where's my man Luther?
2: Excuse me?
1: Luther Vandross.
0: Oh, your man Luther.
1: I got to get him on my ballot.
2: New Edition, is that who you're clicking for?
1: No, I am not. I have not voted for New Edition once, and they have the bots running.
0: Yeah, and they're still on top?
1: They're almost 100,000 in front.
0: No,
1: 785,621 to 694,853 for Phil Collins.
0: What are the other five in the top
1: Pink.
0: Seven?
1: Luther Vandross.
0: Pink is next? Wow. Okay.
1: Luther Vandross, NXS, Sade, and Billy Idol.
0: From that group, I think, it's Phil Collins and NXS. Those are the two that should get in.
2: Tommy James on that?
1: Iron Maiden.
0: I mean, there's a lot of Iron Maiden fans.
1: Absolutely. Black Crowes, Oasis.
0: Oh, Black Crowes. Mm. Oasis.
2: Also from Cobb County, Georgia.
1: But anyway,
0: Black Crowes?
1: Pink. They should be.
0: Oh, for sure. No question.
1: But this is the fan vote for the Rock and Roll Hall of Fame. It's worth one vote.
0: It's worth one.
1: So,
0: yeah.
1: While New Edition is, making a run for it with their bots, I don't think they're keeping Phil out.
0: Mm.
1: But this kind of looks like they're not going to be able to keep New Edition out.
0: Yeah, that's unbelievable.
1: That is unbelievable.
2: It's honestly stupid.
0: But there's a general overview of what you're listening to if you're brand new, and maybe you're a long-time listener and still haven't quite figured out what is going on here. That's also possible. But that's who we are, and we are grateful to have you listening and watching. And we start this morning with Carolyn Leavitt, who has an update on the Iranian situation, which we need because there's a lot of... Man, there's some confusing stuff going on with Iran. The things they're saying, the things we hear from the president.
1: Yes.
0: Is it wildly successful? Have we greatly diminished their military capability, which I think we have, but they still have some because they keep attacking people.
1: That's for sure.
0: And they've kept the Strait of Hormuz pretty well shut down. So I'm a little irritated that we haven't put the hammer down like the president said we were going to. I think that's the only thing they're going to respond to. I don't know who he's talking to, but yesterday he was saying that it was going well and they were talking to the right people and they gave him a present.
1: Right.
0: I don't know. But here's Carolyn Leavitt talking about it.
3: United States military continues to decimate the terrorist Iranian regime's offensive and defensive capabilities. Just over 3 weeks in, it's abundantly clear that Operation Epic Fury has been a resounding military triumph.
0: Mm-hmm.
3: More than 9,000 enemy targets have been struck to date. Compared to the start of the operation, Iran's ballistic missile attacks and drone attacks are down by roughly 90%. The United States is also annihilating the Iranian regime's navy. We have destroyed more than 140 of their naval vessels, including almost 50 mine layers.
1: They had like 144.
3: This is the largest elimination of a navy over a three-week period since World War II.
0: Okay.
3: Again, let me reiterate. This is the largest elimination of a navy on the face of the planet in a three-week period since World War II. We are systematically dismantling Iran's defense industrial base, which will prevent future threats to the region. Our military also remains laser-focused on eliminating the regime's threat to the free flow of energy through the Strait of Hormuz. Over the weekend, we dropped several 5,000-pound bombs on an underground facility used to store equipment, including anti-ship cruise missiles and mobile missile launchers positioned along the coastline of the strait. Our military efforts grow more successful with each passing day, steadily degrading Iran's ability to terrorize merchant ships. For all of these reasons, we are very close to meeting the core objectives of Operation Epic Fury, and this military mission continues unabated. From the outset, President Trump and the Department of War estimated it would take approximately 4 to 6 weeks to achieve this critical mission. 25 days in, the greatest military the world has ever known is ahead of schedule and performing exceptionally.
2: There you go.
0: Well, they're trying to wait us out. That much is pretty clear.
1: Sure.
2: So wait, when
0: I think they get that we don't have patience and we don't have the stomach for a lot of bad things happening. We don't want our prices to go up. We certainly don't want our sons and daughters being killed in this thing. So they understand that. They know that we have short attention spans and not a real lot of endurance for pain. And so they're just trying to wait us out right now.
2: So on Monday morning, Trump tweeted out, you know, we got 5 days. We're going to figure this out. We're talking to the right people. So have we not been dropping bombs since Monday morning and we're waiting until Saturday morning or whatever?
1: Far as I know, we haven't been, right?
2: Okay, so,
0: Israel is. I don't know if we are.
2: How much time do you need to break through those tunnels, you know, where that stuff's underground after we've bombed those? Because we saw that on that CNN report, you know, just a couple of days after, they were already digging out. I don't know how long it takes them to get access to all those missiles that are underground. But if you want any indication of how things are going, why don't you ask Al Jazeera? A week ago, they published an op-ed there. Look at that headline, huh? The U.S.-Israeli strategy against Iran is working. Here is why. Every aspect of Iran's ability to protect regional power is being successfully degraded. And then yesterday, New York Times, the war is going better than you think.
0: Oh.
2: So clearly, you've got left mouthpieces who are admitting that the U.S. and Israeli attack on Iran is going well.
0: Hard to say that Al Jazeera is a mouthpiece of Donald Trump.
1: That's for sure. The New York Times.
0: Or the New York Times.
2: Yeah, that's a coin flip right there.
0: Yeah.
2: Who's more against Trump?
0: Wow.
2: So there you go. I mean, I think that's
0: interesting.
2: That's some proof for you right
0: there. Well, good. Good. So it does seem to be going well. Will we be out in... This is the fourth week, or is this the third?
2: It started on February 28th, so on Saturday we'll be at the four-week mark.
1: Yeah.
0: Okay. Wow. So we're in the fourth week. Next week starts the fifth. And really, what they said at first was 4 to 5 weeks.
1: Mm-hmm. Right. Now 4 to 6.
0: Mm-hmm.
1: 4 to 5.
2: Do we want to do a temperature check on where everybody is? I mean, Jeffy, you still want them out right now?
1: I mean, I know Carolina's, pregnant, and, you know, she's... struggling with that.
0: I'm not sure that has anything to do with what we're talking about.
1: It does. But she's the one that said 4 to 6, you know.
2: Donald Trump said 4 to 5.
0: Yeah.
1: Correct.
2: Right.
0: Yeah.
1: Yeah, absolutely. Prep this thing up. I want them out. This needs to be over.
2: Now, if they had enacted the War Powers Act, that would have given him 2 months. I'm good with that. April 28th.
0: Mm-hmm.
2: 2 months.
0: So you're... No? Your tolerance for this is 2 months?
2: That's where I was originally, just based on the whole math of the War Powers Act, you know, and if they had voted that way, then he would have been given that. And I was like, you know what, that's good. That's not a quagmire. That's not a full-blown war. That's going and getting rid of this entrenched regime.
1: Right.
2: I hope it's 2 months. That, you know, I was good with that. Now, I may be good with more than that. I would certainly be good with less than that, but from the onset, I was fine mentally with 2 months. And then about a week after we went into Iran, that's when my son got his departure date.
0: So you,
2: which was
0: really
2: April 28th, ironically enough.
0: You really have
2: already,
0: a vested interest.
2: I had already set in my mind April 28th, and then Ezra got his orders that's when he's shipping. I was like, okay, yeah, I'm sticking
1: with
2: April
1: 28th. That's the date.
2: Yeah.
0: I'm right now, because we started this thing, I think we have to finish it.
2: Yeah, I agree.
1: Yes.
2: I agree.
0: And it can't be left undone this time. It can't. And so I think as long as it takes, whatever it takes to completely eliminate the Iranian military threat. That's how long we have to be there. I don't like it, but once you're in it,
1: you're in it.
0: That's and we're really in it, and we've got to finish this job. Can't leave it undone like we did the first time in Iraq. Can't, you know, rebuild that nation.
2: Right. No nation
0: again.
2: Building.
0: None of that.
2: So when you say get the job done, you're not saying bomb the hell out of it and then go and rebuild it and
0: no,
2: say, there
0: I am
2: you go.
0: Not saying
2: no,
0: that.
2: You're saying bomb the hell out of it, regime change?
0: Eliminate the threat. I think that's already happened. Regime change is clearly, you know.
2: That's tough to discern right now.
0: 50 of them are dead, so they're going to have somebody new, right? And I think the son is dead, too. Mm. They've shown no evidence that he's alive.
1: Right.
0: Haven't even tried to pretend he's alive. I think he's dead. So, who do you go to next? I don't know. I'm sure they've got terrible mullahs who would be willing to take over, and maybe there are some great people in Iran that would bring them back to moderation. I don't know. It would be nice. But militarily, they have to be eliminated as a threat to their neighbors
1: or anybody else.
0: And that's, you know, even the Gulf region states want that.
1: Mm-hmm. Yes.
0: All of their surrounding Arab neighbors want that.
1: I mean, we have countries in Africa saying, I think things are going great, but if they need our help, we'll give it to them.
0: Yeah.
1: Because, a lot of countries want Iran dismantled.
0: It shows. They're douchebags.
1: Yes.
0: Nobody likes them.
1: Right.
2: You know? Who did we give access to? And I know it wasn't straight up access. It's going to be tortured here. But remember, there was a big backlash against the Trump administration and Hegseth announcing there was a partnership at Mountain Home Air Force Base in Idaho. What country in the Gulf region was that? Mountain Home, AFB.
1: Hmm. Is that Qatar?
2: I don't know.
1: Qatar?
2: It's Qatar. To build an Air Force facility in Idaho. This was back in October. Yeah. And the initial reaction from MAGA and those on the right was, whoa, what are we doing here? Yeah. And I myself was like, whoa, what are we doing here? And after talking to military folks, I mean, this thing had been actually in the works for quite a while. And when you go through what we're dealing with in Iran right now, and you're seeing how NATO is completely out to lunch on this, and how the Gulf states, like you said, Pat, this is a chance for the bully on the block to get his comeuppance, and here comes the USA and Israel to the rescue. Then you look at something like a partnership with Qatar, and you're like, okay, well, I don't know. Maybe this is more of a strategic thing than we initially realized. Trust the process with the Trump administration.
0: Mm-hmm. Yeah, this isn't a military that rides around on camels. You know, this is not some backward nation.
1: Right.
0: And I think we have that impression of them sometimes, is that, maybe they have some slingshots. They can't do anything to anybody, but they can.
1: They can.
0: You know, Hegseth said it the other day. They've got a modern, updated military.
1: Yeah.
0: And so it takes a little bit of time to wipe that out. And
1: they've got slingshots, too, and we need to wipe those out as well.
0: Yeah. We need to take all of it out. So we'll see.
1: Yeah.
0: But it'll be 4 weeks on Saturday, so everybody's really taking notice of what's going on now.
1: Absolutely. And like I said, you know, I absolutely want them out now, but that comes with a condition. I want them out now, but I want them to leave with a massive punch.
0: Yeah.
1: Give them a massive punch and then take that with you. We'll talk to you later.
0: Yep.
1: And if that means rubble for the whole country, sadly, that's what had to happen.
0: Yeah.
2: But will it be... I'm just thinking of the Iranian citizens.
1: Right. I know.
0: Yeah. We don't want civilian death.
2: No. I'm talking about when all is said and done and we leave.
0: Are they going to take over their government?
2: Right. That's.
0: Yeah.
2: I mean, this whole thing here.
0: It's up to them.
1: We've said that from the very beginning, right? Yeah. Who does that?
0: We can only do so much. I don't know how that happens. I mean, they got to pick up the torch somewhere along the way and carry it. We'll see if that happens. All right. If you're a dog owner, you probably noticed how often things like constant scratching, licking paws, head shaking, or recurring skin and digestion issues get written off as normal, when a lot of times they're signs of allergies instead. You don't realize that 90% of a dog's immune system lives in the gut. And that so when bad bacteria takes over, the immune system can get overactive and some of those symptoms start to show up. That's where a supplement like Better Wild Allergy Relief Soft Chews comes in. because instead of just masking the symptoms, it's designed to support your dog's allergy defense system by strengthening digestion and gut health. Better Wild uses what they call ancestral advantage wolf biotics, derived from your dog's ancestor, the wolf, to help promote a healthier balance of good bacteria in the gut. The chews also include a postbiotic derived from kimchi that has been clinically studied for easing itchiness and redness with daily use. 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
1: Right.
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4: Pat Gray Unleashed now continues.
0: On the illegal alien front, God, I'm sorry, no person, no human
1: Thank you.
0: Seriously. Can ever be illegal.
2: Yeah, did you see that?
0: Yeah, the Loyola Chicago thing. Jeez. One of their students gets brutally murdered by this guy for absolutely no reason, and they write an article about it in the school newspaper. What's it called? The Loyola Phoenix, I think. And they called this person an illegal alien. Now they've apologized for that. They actually apologized for calling a murderer.
2: An illegal immigrant.
0: An illegal immigrant.
2: Not alien.
0: Right. Illegal immigrant.
2: Yeah, and then so the correction was, no, it was almost exactly how you said it. No human's existence is illegal, and we quickly changed our wording to reflect that. We acknowledge the harm such language can cause and the power and importance of the words we choose to use.
0: That's what you're focused on. After one of your students is murdered senselessly like this in a park, just for walking in the park, you know, Blagojevich, the former governor of Illinois, says this was a gang ritual,
1: right?
0: An initiation ritual that's being covered up now by authorities in Chicago.
2: Oh, no.
0: That's what he thinks it is.
2: That would make sense. Hiding in the bushes, dressed in black.
0: Hiding in the bushes, waiting to kill somebody. He was specifically there. Oh. I mean, if this was a gang initiation, he was specifically there to kill someone.
1: Right.
2: I hope you're initiated in prison.
0: Man, oh man.
1: Well, yeah. Let's hope that initiated in prison because... What state was this in again?
2: Illinois.
1: Mm-hmm. Right. And so, is that just out Loyola? Is that Chicago?
0: Mm-hmm.
1: I think it is, isn't it? Because the mayor of Chicago believes that we've got to put an end to incarceration rules.
5: We cannot incarcerate our way out of violence. We've already tried that. It is racist. It is immoral. It is unholy. And it is not the way to drive violence down.
1: Incarceration is not the way to drive violence down. We've got to stop putting people in jail.
0: Okay, so when somebody's violent, when they've murdered somebody, you... You do what?
1: You gotta sit
0: with
1: down,
0: them.
1: Talk
0: you
1: to
0: sit
1: them.
0: Down and have a nice
1: sit
0: talk.
1: Down, talk to them.
0: Do you write out a strongly worded note? Is that is that too much?
1: Yeah.
2: Surprised you're not blaming the guns, Pat.
0: We should.
1: Yes, we should.
2: I mean, that's what the alderman did the other day in her car.
0: Oh, yeah.
2: Effectively.
0: Of course. Of course. This guy is one of the biggest boneheads.
1: Oh, yeah. The Chicago mayor.
0: In the country. He is painful to listen to. Didn't he have more to say?
2: They have a the tone deafness, man. The snowplow that unveiled yesterday.
0: Mm.
2: Give me a break. Let's go clip three.
0: Which goes a little something.
5: And to like all this. The residents who participated in our snowplow naming contest.
2: Okay.
5: Keep speaking up in every way and any way that you can. I look forward to meeting with the Chicagoans who submitted the winning names, and I look forward to seeing our city's pride, our spirit, and even, yes, our humor represent us again next year. And so with that, take a moment to, I guess, take in all that you all have been waiting for. This moment is finally here. the snowplow with the most votes, most entries, Abolish ICE.
2: Abolish ICE, that's the name of the truck. There it is.
0: See, because it's a snowplow.
2: Look, he's so happy. Yay, Abolish ICE.
5: Hold on, I want to get a chance to marvel myself.
2: I want to marvel at this truck.
0: It's a truck.
2: It's a home.
1: Cities all over America have contests to name their snowplows.
0: Uh-huh.
1: States do it, cities do it, counties do it, mm-hmm. and so it's really not. I mean, it's
0: no, but the clever name,
1: about.
0: The clever name of abolishing ICE, because yeah, see, there's it. Ice on the road, but they also there's like a double meaning there uh-huh. with ICE, the agency, Immigration and Customs Enforcement.
2: A young woman was just murdered
1: right.
2: senselessly.
0: Yeah,
2: in
0: and this
2: your
0: is
2: town.
0: What they're. Again, the newspaper's focusing on the illegal part of illegal immigrant, uh-huh. and this guy's naming a truck Abolish ICE.
1: He absolutely doesn't care.
0: Wow.
2: You cancel
0: so
2: the event,
0: despicable.
2: You take the stupid name off of it, and you just lay low for a while. This guy.
1: No way.
0: And look at what ICE is doing at the airport. I mean, they're.
2: Oh, yeah, let's check the wait times.
0: They've really fixed a lot of these issues. Already.
1: Huh.
0: I mean, the lines are much shorter at all the airports that they've gone into. Huh.
2: Ooh.
0: How about that?
2: Looking.
0: Does it look good?
2: Sorry. There's one slow gate at Dallas right now. See, Dallas has really avoided a lot of.
1: Yeah, Dallas has been awesome.
0: We've been like 20 minutes or less.
1: I mean, I had a family member fly to there yesterday, and it was like smooth sailing all the way through.
2: Let me check Atlanta here, because that's been one
0: of the
2: nightmare.
0: Yeah, that's been a trouble spot. So is Houston.
2: Due to current federal conditions, they don't even have the wait times anymore. It's just a thing saying get here 4 hours early.
1: Wow.
2: Well, but before today, it actually had the times.
0: Yeah, but nobody will give ICE any credit because they can't do that.
1: To abolish them.
0: Yeah.
6: Jeez. They're handing out water bottles at the lines at the airport. What more do you want?
2: I'm going to go to Bush here and see.
0: That's a really goodwill gesture, though.
1: It is.
0: It's appreciated when you're standing in a 3-hour line.
2: Yes.
0: That's cool.
6: And
0: I saw today
6: that yesterday they started actually scanning passports, scanning IDs, so they're not just no longer just standing there and looking. They're actually working.
0: How could they be scanning passports when no one has one?
6: That was one of the comments.
0: Right?
6: That was said. How can they be scanning something that no one can afford
0: or
6: can't even find?
0: Doesn't it cost you like $3,000 to get your passport?
6: That's what I heard, Pat. That's what I heard.
0: Yeah.
2: Okay, so I don't know how accurate this is. I don't know if this is a default setting, but Bush Intercontinental in Houston, it says 3 hours and 40 minutes.
0: Oh, wow.
2: Come on now.
0: Jeez.
1: Come on now is right.
2: Come on
1: now. I'm not standing in line that long for anything.
2: The reason I think it might be default is because it says it for all the terminals. And I wonder if that's just their way of putting up that 4-hour thing that Atlanta and Dallas.
1: Yes.
0: Yeah. Wow. If you're flying out of Houston or any of these airports, I would still give yourself some extra time.
1: Absolutely.
0: Because if you want to make your flight.
1: Well, the worst thing that happens is that you go through smoothly and you just
0: have to
1: wait airside. Yeah.
0: Mm-hmm.
1: And for sure, you have to throw away the water bottle that ICE gave you because we can't look at things.
2: Yeah, but
1: security.
2: ICE is the one waving you through. So.
0: Yeah.
2: They should be the ones be like, oh, yeah, you got that from us.
1: No, that cannot go through.
0: Plus, there's still the 3-ounce thing, right? You can have 3 ounces of water. Can you not?
2: Yeah.
0: I think you can. Yeah. If it's a liquid
2: I think it has to be,
0: and it's under 3 ounces or under 4
2: sealed
0: something.
2: Up, though, right? I think that's the
0: maybe.
2: Problem.
6: I know.
0: Maybe.
6: It open. You can just take a frozen water bottle and you're good because it's frozen.
2: Okay, when I...
0: That will thaw out, though.
6: But it's frozen. By the time you scan it, it's frozen. As long as it's frozen, you're good.
0: Is that true?
6: I've done it. I've never been called out on that.
0: Wow.
2: LaGuardia, Atlanta, Miami, Houston, and Austin.
0: Still.
2: You need to really check your wait times before you go right now.
0: All right. We get the Fat Five from Jeffy coming up.
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0: really nice to have this spiced up, brand new beds that we have.
1: Yeah.
0: Get us back into the show. That's nice. Yeah, some I new like stuff. That. Thank you to Anthony for doing
2: yeah,
0: that.
2: Yeah, thank you for Keith for reconnecting me to Anthony. And Anthony's an amazing 8 new regional.
1: Well, thank you to everyone for just getting together.
0: Thanks, everybody.
1: Doing what they do.
0: Yeah.
3: And thank you for being here for Pat Gray Unleashed.
0: Right. And for my trophy, thank you to everybody.
1: Yeah, it's because of you. Mm-hmm. And it's because of you and...
0: And
3: what is this?
0: And
4: what else?
3: What are you pointing at me
4: oh,
3: for?
4: Oh, I know. Pat, you right now are in the chat, the Pat Gray Unleashed chat.
0: Yes, I am.
4: And you've been looking at what they're saying.
0: I can see you.
4: And see them. Do they have clothes on?
1: Clothes on.
0: I can't until I put
4: thank
0: the
4: you, clothes Fisher. On. Put your clothes on because
0: if Pat they're naked looking. Right now, it doesn't matter because I can't see them. So, well, oh, now I can.
4: Oh, now, there you go.
0: Yeah. Many of them are scantily clad, but...
4: What?
0: Yeah. But I'm going to scroll past those.
3: Whoa. Which chat room are we in again?
1: The one I'm not scrolling past.
0: All right. So here's Jeffy with a look at the Fat Five.
1: All right. Awesome. Pope Leo XIV hosted the world's most senior exorcist at the Vatican, who reportedly warned him of a terrifying global rise in occultism, esotericism, and Satanism. Okay. The Chicago-born head of the Catholic Church held a private meeting with the delegation of Catholic priests from the International Association of Exorcists. Love them. They presented a report on the growing prevalence of these cases and spiritual consequences they believe that is affecting many people. During the meeting, the association, the AIE, asked the pontiff to ensure that every diocese in the world has one or more adequately trained exorcist priests. During the audience, the Pope also presented the was presented with the book Guidelines for the Ministry of Exorcism. That's a good read. Along with the image of St. Michael the Archangel from the sanctuary of the Monte Sant'Angelo. The powwow was held on March 13th, which, side note, was Friday the 13th.
3: That's racist.
1: It's Pope Leo XIV, 70 now, has previously acknowledged the work of trained Catholic exorcists as delicate yet most necessary, by encouraging priests to live it both as a ministry and a liberation and consolation, accompanying the faithful truly possessed by the evil one with prayer and invocation. So, good times happening there with the Catholic priests and their exorcisms. I also found something else about the Pope this week that I did not know. I've run for Pope a couple times, and sometimes things you find out about the job you didn't know. Mm-hmm. And apparently, when threatened, I found out that the Pope can spray holy venom up to 15 feet when he's out in public and he's scared. So I did not know that.
4: Is he a dinosaur?
1: I did not know that.
4: He looks like that dinosaur that spits.
1: He's the Pope, and that's why he sprays holy venom.
4: Holy venom. Wow. Where does he keep that?
1: What do you mean? He shoots it out.
0: Comes from his body.
4: It comes out from his body. Yeah. Okay.
1: Yeah. Uh-huh. Oh.
0: Yeah.
1: Don't you understand about venom?
4: Is that why you never won? Because you don't have that vein?
1: Correct. I guess so. Okay. Yeah. In other church news, yesterday, the 63-year-old Dame Sarah Mullally became the 106th Archbishop of Canterbury and the first woman to lead the Church of England, following her time as Bishop of London. The ceremony drew royals like Prince and Princess of Wales. Prime Minister Keir Starmer was there, and there was a couple thousand other people there with diverse performances and her sermon pledging commitment to safeguarding victims through truth and action, highlighting ongoing divides. Supporters celebrated the milestone since women priests arrived in 1994. Some conservatives, including Father Calvin Robinson, said it was the death knell for the church. So there's that.
4: We have a clip of that ceremony. It was like pretty cool.
0: Okay.
3: Of sorts. Read it.
5: I solemnly commit myself before you to the service of the Church of England, the Anglican Communion, and the whole Church of Christ throughout the world, that together we may proclaim the gospel of Christ, who reconciles us to God and breaks down the walls that divide us.
6: Let us greet our newly installed Archbishop.
3: Okay, cool. All right.
1: They shipped in the female choir from Africa for the event. Oh, yeah. Okay, there's William and Kate. Glad to see they showed up.
3: Yeah.
1: Next King of England.
0: It's interesting. Because basically, the Church of England, at least they used to be the Catholic Church, but in Britain.
1: Right.
0: But they must have drifted further away now that they've got the head. At their head is a woman.
1: Right.
0: Because the Catholic Church doesn't have that. They still haven't.
3: Are you eligible for that post, Chris? In your role as deacon, what are you again?
7: Oh, no. I'm not allowed to be part of a church.
3: You can't do that?
7: No, I'm not allowed to be part of a church.
3: I think you could pull that off.
0: He's also not Catholic or Church of England.
1: No, he is not.
3: Or British. Yeah.
0: Or British.
1: But he's ready to celebrate next week. I mean, Christianity's Holy Week, right? Kicking off this Sunday.
7: Kicks off this Palm Sunday.
0: Palm Sunday.
1: Yeah, leading us right into Easter on April 5th.
0: Yep.
1: Elon Musk, tunneling company, is one step closer to digging in Dallas, Texas, after a site in the southern part of the city was selected as a winner of the competition for the Boring Company's next project. There's the Hope Global Project in University Hills. It was initially named in a list of 16 finalists that were selected out of 487 submissions. So on Tuesday, Dallas site was named in a list of three winners for the Boring Company's project. They said they had so many great places, they decided not to just pick one, they'd pick three. There wasn't going to be just a singular project winner. So Dallas, you get the University Hills Loop in Dallas, the Ravens Loop in Baltimore, and the NOLA Loop in New Orleans as the final three winners for the Boring Company. And they selected the three. So the proposed University Hills Loop is going to link the billion-dollar mixed-use project to nearby University of North Texas at Dallas DART station, offering free electric transit connection in the area. Okay. Now they enter the feasibility phase because they need to get regulatory coordination, and they need to get the stakeholders and elected officials and other community leaders, utilities, subsurface investigation, geotechnical borings, the route and timeline details still pending. I'm sure that that'll all work out. And I'm sure that's true with all the other two project winners as well. And it's a 280-acre development expected to feature, you know, hundreds of homes, 1,500 apartments, commercial space, parks, town center. And they've got, I don't know, $35 million in incentives from the city. And sure, homes in DFW are built on this clay that we have here. And that's why we don't actually have basements. But if Elon wants a tunnel, gosh darn it, Elon's going to have a tunnel.
3: City gave him $35 million, you said?
1: That's just for the development of the of that in University Hills. That has nothing to do with the Boring Company and their tunnel that they're going to build. Oh no, that was going to cost way more than that. way more than that. We're heading into week number two for Project Hail Mary, the 80.6 million dollar domestic weekend, number one movie in the country. Globally, it hit 140.9 million. It has had a $248 million budget, so still got a little ways to go. But Amazon's MGM Sci-Fi had the biggest opening of 2026 and was the second best non-franchise debut ever, behind Oppenheimer. It's got a 95% RT score. A cinema score, IMAX PLFs driving 55% of ticket sales. Also easily Gosling's best opening as a solo lead. He showed up at one of the movie theaters in New York at opening night. And he told the audience, 6 years ago, I got the manuscript. It's the most ambitious thing I'll ever make. It seemed impossible. It was way too good not to give it a shot. 6 years later, we did it. Here we are. We're all back in theaters. It's not your job to keep them open. It's our job to make things that make it worth you coming out. Amen.
3: What? An actor who said that?
1: Yeah, I know.
0: About that.
1: I know.
0: I like him.
1: You're about to
0: I liked
1: go
0: him
1: out.
0: Before that quote, right. But he's good.
1: You're about to go out another galaxy, to another galaxy, make an alien best friend, and save the stars. So this movie is for you. Enjoy the trip. And I will say, the trailer makes me want to see it. Probably should have saw less.

0: at me.
1: I need you to come with us. The sun is dying. We have a doctorate in molecular biology.
2: And I ride a bike to work. And it's not for exercise.
1: If we do nothing, everything on this planet will go extinct, including us.
3: My ship.

I'm Grace. I'm gonna call you Rocky. So, I met an alien. He's a genius engineer. And if I can't understand what he's saying, he puts on a little puppet show for me and my tiny brain. And you know what? I don't mind it. His planet's dying too. We're here for the same reason. Grace, Rocky, save stars.

0: Am I expendable?
1: It's almost like you don't care if I die.
0: Hold on, you have to talk about it?
2: The consensus here is that it would be preferable if you did not die.
1: Thanks, guys.
3: You're a great scientist, Dr. Grace. And a great human being. The world is counting on you.

0: It's now or never.
1: Okay. All right.
2: Okay, that's far-fetched.
3: What do you mean it's far-fetched?
2: The sun isn't even halfway through its cycle yet. How could it be dying?
1: Thank you.
2: Got another 10 billion years.
1: Come on
2: that
1: now.
2: Thing.
1: Right. Come on now.
2: What
3: at least
2: are you
3: get
2: doing?
3: A cool Oasis right. remix out of the deal.
2: Yeah. Yeah.
3: That was, I like
2: right, so it. Does, it does look great.
4: It does look like
2: yeah, looks fun.
4: It does look fun. Now's a great time to become a subscriber to Blaze TV. Not only will you get our Blaze TV exclusives, you will have access to all the other shows on the network,
2: mm-hmm.
4: Plus our Dinosaur special podcast that we do once a week. Plus, you'll get Off the Record, which Pat and
2: which
4: I
2: is coming up
4: and Pat
2: today.
4: And I are doing
2: today
4: at noon.
2: Noon Central. It's and, live, so join us. And
4: yeah,
2: we answer to ask, questions and get, all that.
4: Right. I mean, it's, they want us to have it keep. Dinosaur themed, so we're going to keep it dinosaur themed.
2: Well, for a minute.
4: I mean, I don't think we have
2: 30 minutes in us on
1: dinosaurs. You're definitely
2: going
1: to have 30 minutes because look at that dinosaur on your screen. He has three legs and two arms.
3: What in the world?
1: So we definitely need to talk about what is going on.
2: What is going on there?
4: What is going on?
3: Photoshop upstairs.
4: And I will say, just keep it to yourself, but if you go to blazetv.com right now, /Pat.
3: Okay.
4: It's still $45 off.
2: Oh, wow.
1: Shh, keep it to yourself.
4: Don't tell anyone.
3: If you do tune in for the Off the Record today and send your live questions, and you can keep the dinosaur theme going, plenty of questions could be asked about Barney, right? You just, you know. You can
4: right. Oh, yes,
3: keep
4: absolutely.
3: Keep that going, right? I'm
4: could
3: sure
4: keep that
3: other...
4: going, yes. There's definitely talk of from Barney that we could do.
2: Mm-hmm.
4: Very happy to do that with you. BlazeTV.com/Pat.
2: Yeah. Also, the Easter box at Kexi, going fast. I mean, if you want it seriously, probably by the end of the day. I think I said that yesterday, but we have... The good thing is we made a lot more of them this time. We've learned our lesson, and we're trying to keep it going, but they will sell out eventually because we've got a very limited number left. But one of the biggest reasons we do have very few left is our exclusive orange chocolate brownie. Man, that thing is good.
4: That was really good.
2: You get There's it inside no question. The box only, and once that's gone, that's it. It's a rich, fudgy brownie cookie with a bright citrus twist. Takes it to a whole new level. You're going to love it. Also, the blueberry lemon available, the white chocolate strawberry. I mean, these are great cookies. Got this 5-star review, who's anonymous, and you'll see why at the end of it. I bought a 6-pack for myself and a 6-pack for my parents. Between 4 people, all 12 cookies were gone in 2 days. So unbelievably good. Best cookies any of us have ever had. Don't tell grandma. So, yeah, they didn't want to be identified there because they didn't want to hurt grandma.
1: Did grandma didn't get a box?
2: No, I don't.
1: That cheapskate grandson.
4: Yep.
1: You got to be kidding me.
2: No box for grandma. Well, if you want to get your, you want to make up for it,
1: yes!
2: And get grandma a box.
4: That needs to happen.
2: Go to Kexi.com
1: and
2: right
1: get her
2: now.
1: 12 cookies, not just 6, you cheapskate.
2: KEKSI, Kexi.com. And some tweets. This from the start of the show. Wayfaring Stranger says, fat is just shorthand for athletically overweight.
4: Well, thank you.
2: It's when we made the mention when we were describing the show that, of course, Jeffy is fat. That is one of the main tenets of the show. And so,
1: the main tenets?
4: That's how they made the list. I'm still
3: list.
4: A little...
3: Yeah.
2: The list. It's the just list. Fact. We're That's not... There's no shame in that. It just happens to be scientific fact. Dirty Meal 94 tweets, Pat left off super mega Doppler biblical scholar, Jeffy. That's very true.
4: Amen.
2: Amen to that. Would love to hear what his scripture readings were today.
3: Oh, yeah.
2: Maybe he can fill us in here shortly.
4: Coming up on the end of the hour. Look, I don't want to get into it too long.
2: Right.
4: It's too long. Just know that. Go with God.
2: It's a, right.
3: Cliff Notes version.
2: But a big scriptural discussion is coming up soon from him. You can't avoid it. He's that committed. More coming up.
5: Pat Gray, Unleashed.
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3: All right. 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
5: That's during the show today. The off-the-record thing will pop up, right?
4: Yeah, it's a separate thing.
3: That'll is that true?
4: On Blaze TV.
3: Okay, so it pops up, what, right around 11? Or I guess that would be Mountain Time. 12 hour time, Central. 1 o'clock Eastern.
4: Yeah, I'm not sure when it comes up, but you'll okay. see it on the app.
3: You'll see it.
5: Will the three-legged dinosaur be a part of the...
3: I hope so.
4: I hope so, yeah.
3: Something worth discussing right there.
5: What in the world?
3: Five limbs on that. Well, actually six if you count the tail, I guess.
5: Is that count
3: yeah.
5: a limb?
3: Yeah, I think so. Huh. I don't know. We'd have to ask an archaeologist or an architect. I don't know. One of those. Jeff Gibson tweets, wait, I thought the Church of England was Islamic now.
5: Oh, that one hurts.
3: Caffeinated Texan, I don't know when I'll get around to seeing the movie, but the book was good. I didn't realize there was a book.
4: Okay, yeah.
3: Project Hail Mary has a book.
4: It's from the best-selling author of The Martian, yeah. So.
3: Okay. And from Milk, Levi the intern. Is he not here?
6: He called in, bro.
3: I totally didn't skip work today just to watch Project Hail Mary.
6: Whoa. He skipped out work today. He called me last night and said, I don't feel good.
3: Uh-huh.
6: I got allergies. And he did not show up to work.
3: Isn't that fascinating?
4: Isn't it, though?
6: Huh. Or I may have read that text wrong, and he said, I'm going to CPAC. See you on Monday. It's either one of those two.
4: Either one of those?
3: President's not doing CPAC this year.
5: No, he's not. First time in over a decade.
3: Yeah. So even when he wasn't president, he showed up at CPAC. That's interesting.
4: Yeah.
3: But not this year. Is it because of the war going on? Maybe.
4: I mean, that's a good excuse. He's sending some of his disciples down. But I don't know that JD is coming or Marco, you know, so that's got to be because of the war, right?
3: I would think so, yeah.
4: Or the military incursion.
3: Yes.
4: Not a war.
3: Yeah, how dare you refer to it as a war?
4: I apologize.
3: Wow.
4: I apologize.
3: This is nothing like a war, you know?
4: Plus, the last few times, he needed the votes. Just saying.
5: Right.
4: He doesn't need the votes any longer.
3: Mm-hmm.
5: Well, last year he didn't. I guess last year, just reveling in the glory.
4: Yeah.
5: Post-election win.
3: Yeah. I don't know. It seems like some people are just skipping it this year. Is it because it's in Dallas? Is that why? Actually, Grapevine, but
4: yeah, I mean,
3: maybe
4: it's beautiful.
3: People just don't want to come here. It's beautiful this time of year. I mean, it's going to be in the 80s,
5: yeah,
3: maybe the 90s.
4: And that dump that they're having it in, I can understand why people don't want to come to that
3: really
4: place.
3: Nice.
5: Oh wow,
3: yeah.
5: we're getting chilly.
3: Oh, are we?
5: For Texas?
3: What's the high?
5: 59 on Saturday.
3: Is it really?
5: Yeah.
3: We're going to have one more day. Good.
5: One more day.
3: That's nice.
5: But then it's back up to the 80s on Sunday.
4: Okay, good.
3: So Saturday, 59 degrees.
5: Yeah, so here's our high temperatures.
3: Something to look forward to.
5: I know it's an international audience, but
3: yeah.
5: You know what? Here's your Dallas forecast. 86, 75, 59, 81, 83, 84, 85.
4: Wow. That 59 is a misprint.
5: Isn't that weird?
3: That is weird. Very weird.
5: Saturday.

0: That's how it works here, though. You get cool for a day, maybe two.
1: Yeah.
0: We had a week this year.
2: Yeah.
0: 1 week of cold temperatures. And then went right back up. Because the default temperature is 95 here in Dallas.
1: And what's going on the roadways as we do traffic and weather together every on the threes here on the Big
0: full.
1: Frog?
0: They're all full, Keith, in your local area. You know, we've been talking lately about the Islamic situation, as was just pointed out there by somebody thinking the Church of England was Islamic now. First of all, do you agree with us that there is some kind of problem with Islam right now? Second, well, what do you recommend we do about it? We've been kind of kicking that around for a while now.
2: We have.
0: And I'd like to get your thoughts on it at 888-933-93. How does a nation that prides itself on religious freedom and one that reveres the U.S. Constitution as a whole, the greatest document that ever guided a nation on this planet, by the way, how do we deal with this issue?
2: Right.
0: How does a nation like that deal with the problem? Like, we had the guy yesterday. Was he an imam or of some kind? He was an imam. He was, I don't know.
1: In Britain.
0: I don't think he was a rank and file Muslim, right? He's in some position of power.
2: Yeah.
0: And he was talking about how Islam is about being
2: conquering, taking over, yeah.
0: The only religion on earth and forcing everybody to be Islamic.
2: And we played, many clips of many different imams that, are babbling the same nonsense.
0: That.
2: Absolutely.
0: Yeah.
2: And they talk about how they're using what we provide here against us.
0: Right.
2: To motivate them.
0: Yes.
2: That's a problem.
0: It's a big problem.
2: You can
0: problem.
2: Quote me on that.
0: I will.
2: Thank
0: it's
2: you.
0: A problem.
2: That's a problem.
0: Jeff Fisher, Year of Our Lord, 2026. All right. So what do we do about it? How do we fix this situation? Do we believe them when they say they're going to force everyone to be members of Islam? And if you don't become a member of Islam, well, your other options are to pay a tax or die.
1: And it gets progressively more and more difficult to stop this cancer when you have had a nation with such wide open immigration policies and unchecked borders.
0: Mm-hmm.
1: And so now the enemy is not at the gate. It's deep inside your country. And when I use the word enemy, I'm talking about people that are not interested in assimilation or coexistence,
2: right,
1: but conquering. And they make no... But they are so... We've played the videos of them talking about how they use our system against us.
0: Right.
1: So it progressively gets more and more difficult. And when you have a leader that wants to point out this threat, they're shouted down. They're called Islamophobes.
0: Yep.
1: And it makes it more and more difficult to face this challenge.
0: Do you remember in George W. Bush's second term, he said something that really incensed me. He said, we have to abandon free market principles to save the free market.
3: I obviously have made a decision to make sure the economy doesn't collapse.
0: Right.
3: I've abandoned free market principles to save the free market system.
0: So does that mean, if you applied that to today, do we abandon the constitutional principles to save the Constitution? I say no, we can't do that. But there are people who say yes.
2: I may be one of those.
0: Jeff Fisher might be one of them. I'm just about to point to that guy and say he's one of them.
2: It's time we round them up and deport them.
0: Okay. Citizen Muslims too? I just can't be done, right? You can't do that.
2: Sure.
0: So what
2: you're
0: is the
2: right,
0: solution?
2: Pat. We
0: I
2: can't
0: know.
2: Do that.
0: I know. So what do we do?
2: I don't know.
0: We got to take them seriously, and they keep telling us. And someday we're going to regret not listening to it.
2: I think so. I mean, we talked about how many mosques that each state has. I mean, that New York has 570 mosques.
0: Right.
2: California has 481 mosques.
0: Okay.
2: Texas has 399 mosques.
0: Nearly 400.
2: Florida has 250 mosques.
0: Mm-hmm.
2: Illinois has 228 mosques. New Jersey has 210 mosques. The rest of the states are all. Oh, Michigan has 127 mosques. The rest of the states are 20 or under in the U.S.
1: We call those fruits of tolerance.
2: Okay.
1: There you yeah. go.
0: Right. And they use that tolerance against us.
2: They sure do.
0: They admitted it. They said it yeah. outright.
2: And then they didn't want us to play the video anymore.
0: Right.
2: So they sued us to take it down.
0: They sued us for it.
2: You made the podcast,
0: bro. I mean,
2: why'd
0: you say it in the first place?
2: Yeah.
0: If you didn't want it heard.
2: You were so happy and bragging about it.
0: Right.
1: I think you have to change the terminology. You can't talk about it as a religion. You have to talk about it as a political ideology.
0: Yeah.
2: Which is what it is.
1: It is all about expansion and conquering. Mm-hmm. I don't care how they talk about it. I'm talking about you want to change the mm-hmm. conversation. Just like Michelle Obama said, you're going to have to change the words. You're going to have to change and put us in a whole new place. We yeah. can't be talking it on their terms. We've got to set the rules and the definitions.
0: Mm-hmm.
2: Okay.
1: And then
2: what?
1: Okay, well, then you point out how it's the antithesis of equality or like individual rights or how they treat women.
0: Make or tolerance. Point,
1: tolerance
0: or
1: itself,
0: inclusion,
1: right?
0: Because they don't believe in
1: Where's
0: inclusion.
1: Where's the free speech under Sharia law? We're going to do this to young girls? We're going to mutilate them? I mean,
0: who was it that was just talking about how inclusive they are? Was that Tucker Carlson? Who was just saying that Islam is inclusive?
2: I think it was.
0: Yeah, it was, wasn't it? And that's where he is now. I don't know how that happened, but that's where he is.
2: Speaking of Tucker.
0: Yeah.
2: I hope we got to go ahead to play that video.
0: Oh, did we?
4: Ami just emailed me back, and he says, play away.
0: Ah, I love it.
4: He said, play away.
0: I love it.
4: We'll promote his podcast, Ami's House.
0: We're going to get to your calls here in just a second. But first, we got to show you this.
2: I watched that multiple times last night.
0: So funny.
2: It's hilarious.
0: It's Ami Kozak.
1: Yeah.
0: Right? And he does...
2: Tucker Carlson.
0: The greatest Tucker Carlson.
2: And this clip is... He is Tucker Carlson interviewing Tucker Carlson.
0: Right, right. Right.
2: Hilarious.
1: It's different than what we played yesterday in overtime, if you're thinking...
2: Right.
0: So this is double the fun. Check this out.
5: I mean, well, it's very obvious. It's clear to me that the government of Israel is controlling our politicians. There's no question. And I can't support that as an American, as a Christian. I can't get behind that. And you think it's too much influence? AIPAC has enormous influence on our congressmen. There's many organizations that influence our politicians. I don't know why that's a good thing. Is it a good thing? It could be a good thing, but I'm not sure. I don't think it is. Didn't you support Donald Trump? Of course I did. Yes, I campaigned for him. And you know, he's been very pro-Israel. He supports Israel. Doesn't that mean by extension you support Israel? Why does that? It doesn't mean that at all, like at all. Well, why would you support Donald Trump if he supported Israel? Why would you do that? I don't see why you would do that if it's against your values. As an American. I mean, well, I mean, you're supporting a candidate who proudly supports Israel. I would think you would support Israel. Why would you support a candidate who supports Israel if you don't support Israel? I'm not really understanding what you're saying. Like, it's not really making sense to me, like, at all. I'm sorry, I can't get past that. You're supporting proudly a leader who's been proudly supportive of Israel. And now you're saying you don't support that president? That seems contradictory. Well, I do want him to succeed, but do I want him to fail? And failure can be good for people. People can learn a lot from failure. I certainly have learned a lot from failure, but why would you contradict yourself? Well, not as much as you're contradicting yourself. I mean, it's speaking out of both sides of your mouth. I mean, do you have two mouths? I don't. Well, there's two mouths here talking, but one side's being consistent and one side's not. Oh, great. Another airstrike.
2: So good.
5: Not saying it's a good thing.
2: So good.
5: Not saying it's a bad thing.
2: Yeah.
5: I don't really want to be involved in it.
2: So
0: whether you like Tucker Carlson or not, that's brilliant.
2: Really, really funny.
0: It's really well done.
2: So he has Ami's House is his official podcast.
0: Okay.
2: Of Ami Kozak. And you can also go to AmiKozak.com.
0: Good.
2: Really, really stuff. Great stuff.
0: Yep, like it.
2: Great stuff.
0: Love it. 888-933-93. Let's go to Kim in Colorado. Kim, welcome.
6: Oh, my gosh. Hello, this is Kim.
0: Hi, Kim.
2: Yes, Kim. Go ahead.
6: Well, Pat.
0: Yes?
6: First of all, mm-hmm. I would like to say good morning. And we need to just
7: use the laser on them.
0: Use the laser on them. Okay.
7: Yeah, come on.
0: Okay. All right.
2: Seems a little harsh.
0: Yeah, it does seem just a tad harsh. Thanks, Kim.
7: Well,
0: are you there? You're not there, right, Jeffy? You don't want to use the laser on all Muslims.
2: Well, it's being used right now in another part of the world, so.
0: It's already tied up.
2: Muslims.
0: Right.
2: So.
0: Okay.
2: The ones here in the U.S. right now? Yeah, no. Mm-hmm. It's busy.
0: Probably not the laser.
2: Busy.
0: All right. 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
15: This

0: The good thing is this doesn't sound anything like Feels Like the First Time by Foreigner.
1: No, it doesn't.
0: So that's the good thing. It's a great rejoiner bed, as we call it in the industry.
2: The biz.
1: And what you say is the title?
0: That doesn't sound anything like Foreigner.
1: What was the
0: song? It's just a really great song. Feels Like the First Time.
1: Okay, because this one is called Feel Like the Last Time.
0: See, that's nothing like the first time. That's the opposite. It's the opposite of that song.
1: Exactly.
0: So good. He changes it. He's so good at that. Yeah, because I think it's every seven beats or every seven measures. I forget the exact rule, but it has to change.
1: It has to change.
0: Yeah.
1: And he finds it and he does it.
0: Finds it and does it. It's good.
1: So it's nothing good like stuff. The song that you
0: nothing
1: were thinking.
0: Like it. Nothing. It's a complete opposite of the song I was talking about.
1: Yes.
0: I don't even know where people would get that idea. All right. Yesterday we played this imam. We mentioned him a minute ago. Here's what the imam from Britain had to say about Islam taking over the world.
3: We don't say that Islam is here to live, you know, to coexist with lots of different religions and all of us can just hold hands and be friends. This religion has been sent to dominate, to wipe out, to take out every other religion.
0: Wipe out.
3: To have the people leave every religion and to accept Islam.
0: Oh.
3: And if that requires fighting to achieve it, then it requires fighting to achieve it.
0: Oh,
3: because the greatest purpose for which jihad was legislated is to make the word of Allah the highest and the word of those who disbelieve the lowest. Even if the disbelievers hate it. But we're not shy to say it, and we don't find that to be something that we should be shy to say.
0: That shouldn't be something that they're shy to say.
2: Correct.
0: And he's not. He's proud of it.
2: And he most definitely is not
0: alone. He's proud of it. And those who feel like him are the same. They love to tell you that.
2: Yes,
0: and they
2: do
0: tell us that.
2: Yes, they do.
0: And we don't listen. And if we don't listen, it will be the death of us.
2: Soon it will be too late.
4: I was refreshing my memory here during the break. 1991, internal memo, Muslim Brotherhood. Civilizational jihad via settlement, institutions, and of course making Islam dominant. Not this normal invasion, you know, that you're used to. But higher fertility obviously is a thing. Chain migration. Boy, have we seen that. Parallel societies.
0: Big time. Yes.
4: I mean, it's playing
0: out. That's why Europe is in such trouble.
4: It's playing out beautifully.
0: It is. They're carrying out that plan.
4: Mm-hmm.
0: And they're not shy about it.
2: No, they are not.
4: Yeah, they demand accommodations that erode secular norms and political pressure. Yep.
0: Wow. Amazing. That's amazing. Ron in Arizona. Hi, you're on the Blaze. Welcome.
5: Yes, good morning, Pat. Good morning to the crew.
2: Good morning. Morning.
5: I wanted to share my experience as a commercial driver.
0: Mm-hmm.
5: I got out of the Army in February of 1964 and became a commercial driver for a food company in L.A. Pulled doubles over the ridge out, just about anything I pulled.
0: Awesome.
5: I eventually moved to Willits, California, a small town in Northern California, to take care of my ailing mother, and became a driver for a new company that started in Willits. And they were basically, it was AM&D, Advanced Metal Development. And they took on a company called Cisco Systems in the Silicon Valley.
0: Mm-hmm.
5: Cisco Systems was just a little hole in the wall. And we eventually had three trucks a day going to deliver product to them. We were losing so much money on each of the products. They kept cutting our price down. Our CEO went to them one day and said, we're losing a buck and a half on every unit we deliver to you. We can't continue this. And they said, and this is a quote, "We don't give a damn about your town. We don't give a damn about your people. You're out. We're giving everything to Muslim companies." And they are a total Muslim company.
0: Mm. And what is this company again?
5: They made an interlocking machine that you can run your computers and your phone systems.
0: Are they still in existence?
5: And all the cabinetry for them.
0: Okay.
5: Turnkey.
0: Huh?
2: Right.
0: And does it still exist?
5: far as I know, they do. They own acreage.
2: Yeah,
5: they had five towers of assembly plants.
0: Yeah.
5: Everything had to go to Muslim people.
0: Thanks for the call, Ron. I mean, that is how those who feel that way operate.
2: Yes.
0: And we were told that on that podcast when they were talking about taking over Texas. They were talking about how they use our own principles and laws and rules and culture against us. They're pretty good at it.
2: Yes, they are.
0: They really are. John in Pennsylvania, welcome.
6: Good morning, Pat.
0: Morning.
6: I'm a pastor, and of course, I believe the most powerful thing we have is prayer. But the next most powerful thing we have is law and order, and we need to have enforcement of the basics of the Constitution, where your individual rights can never infringe on mine.
0: Yeah.
6: Well, how can we have no-go zones and be considered under the Constitution?
0: Yeah,
6: I believe that, of course, that Christianity wins in the end, but we've got to be proactive now.
0: Right.
6: Because we all know the benefits of Christianity to a culture will be easier to have if we can have enforcement of laws where we get equal protection under the law again. And I know I'm barking up the same tree that you guys are always barking at.
0: but it needs to be. We need to bark,
2: yes,
0: though.
2: That's correct.
0: We need to bark. Appreciate the... Thanks, John. That's a great point. But there's a phrase that goes, we need to pray like everything counts on God and act as if everything counts on us. That's what I believe. And that's why, you got to couple the prayer with some action. And that's what we're talking about right now. What action do we take to put a stop to that mindset? I mean, you're free to think anything you want. Mm-hmm. You're not free to exercise that plan here in America.
4: It wouldn't hurt, to have these, I was going to say invaders, I'm sorry, immigrants learn the native language of these societies that they're infiltrating. And teach civics again in these countries and make them assimilate.
0: Yeah.
4: You want to come here? You're going to be a part of this nation's fabric.
0: Exactly. 888-900-3393. More Pat Gray Unleashed coming up.

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1: If it comes down to it, I'm not going to avoid telling the truth.
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3: You want to be a brave truth teller? Let's have it out.
4: I was just looking for more information on Quibit's technology.
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1: He had just become president.
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14: Network.
16: You're going to be able to eat all you want. Hot dogs, chicken tenders, bratwurst, nachos, fries, popcorn, peanuts, chips, ice cream, and Coca-Cola. I'm sitting in that section.
22: For how much?
16: $29.
22: Really?
16: Starting at $29. Some of the bigger games, they'll charge you more.
22: That's pretty good.
16: That's not bad.
22: That's a good deal.
16: That is.
22: Does that include the tickets to the
16: game? Yeah.
22: Wow, that's amazing. And where is it, St. Louis? That's a great deal.
16: That is a great deal.
22: They must be having a tough time filling the stadium.
16: Oh, they for sure are. Yeah.
22: Huh.
16: There's many stadiums that are trying to come up with things
22: something
16: like this to get people in, yeah.
22: Also, the Sweet 16 in college basketball starts tonight.
16: Yeah.
22: Keith's Nebraska Cornhuskers have, for the first time ever,
23: won
22: games in the NCAA tournament.
16: I know. That was a fun game to watch for just a fan the other night. If you were in Nebraska rooting for Nebraska, if you were rooting for either team, it wasn't fun at all. Right down to the wire.
23: I would have loved to see Vanderbilt make it to the Sweet 16, just not through Nebraska. That was a fun team too.
22: Yeah.
23: So now they got Iowa tonight at 6:30, and I'm just
22: Iowa beat
23: looking at tickets here.
22: Was it Florida?
16: Yeah, they
22: beat a number one seed.
23: Similar back and forth like Vandy.
16: Yeah, I mean the guy came down in the last 10 seconds and hit that three to go up by one.
22: It's a great tournament.
16: Oof.
22: It's fun every year.
16: Yeah. Are you going down there?
23: I don't know.
16: Are you leaving after the show? And going
23: I don't know. I'm looking at tickets. Parking is sick. The cheap parking is $68.
16: Oh, it's for your team.
22: That's
16: cheap.
22: You know what you do though is you take you park somewhere and take the rail.
23: Oh, that's
22: you take
23: what
22: light
23: I'm doing.
22: Rail.
23: I'm taking mass transit in Houston.
22: Yeah.
23: I don't think so. Come on now. I'd rather walk 3 miles.
22: I doubt you'd be killed. You might be badly injured.
16: Yeah, that's
22: injured. But
16: still,
22: I don't think
16: you'd
22: be able
16: killed. To go to the game.
22: Actually, it's safe. I don't.
16: Yes,
23: we're gonna be monitoring these.
22: There's no crime in Houston, right? There's
16: not now.
22: No.
16: Not during the Sweet 16.
22: No, I mean that's just silly.
23: Criminals take a break
16: with all the tourists in town.
22: Yeah,
16: for sure. There's no crime.
22: Yeah, they want the city to thrive, so they're not doing anything wrong during the Sweet 16. All right, we've been talking about Islam because. What do? We're being told all the time, every day, there's another imam or some douchebag telling us that they're going to take over the world and that they're going to crush all other religions, like the guy in Britain did.
16: Yeah.
22: And so with our religious freedom here, how do we handle this? What do we do? We got to wake up here to it somehow and do something.
16: Sure do.
22: Because look what's happened in Europe. They have essentially taken over Sweden, Finland, the UK, France. For sure, France.
16: Yeah, for sure.
22: And there's big sections of Paris that they won't go into. Police won't go in them, the no-go zones. I mean, do we want that for every American city? I don't think so.
16: No.
22: I don't think so. All right, 888-900-3393 with your thoughts. Joe in Pennsylvania, welcome.
0: Hey, good morning, Pat and guys. How are you doing?
22: Doing good.
16: Fine, Joe.
0: Hello, Chris. I know you're in the shadows there as a fact checker.
22: He is. He's in the shadows.
0: But as far as the religion goes, the word religion, like earlier you were saying, and that truck driver earlier, Hala Foods is really getting deep embedded to keep them in our society. Mm. Their little food that they eat, and a lot of people are jumping on that
23: bandwagon. That's how they do it. That's how they started it, actually.
0: Yeah. Yep.
22: Lol.
0: And then the word religion, okay, Islamophobe. A society and a culture in itself, it only gets along with other like-minded individuals, which is Muslims.
22: Yeah.
0: The word I would change it to is a cult. I mean, if you really look at it, it kind of is cult-like. So.
22: Yeah, they don't want to hear that.
16: No, they don't.
22: And the left will be pissed at you for saying it, Joe. But, I mean... It's hard to argue with based on some of what they say.
16: Yeah.
22: Appreciate the call. Thanks. I don't know. It's, you know, it's one of the, what do they call them? The three main religions on the planet.
3: Yeah.
22: You got Christianity, you have Islam, you have Judaism. But then there's others, but.
23: Where's Scientology on there? Come on now.
16: Thank you.
22: Come on now.
23: What are you street. Doing?
22: Come on now. It's right there.
23: It's right there.
16: L. Ron is like,
23: L. Ron Hubbard.
22: Hello, right? L. Ron. Yeah. And I mean, he started it. Everybody knows it.
23: Yeah.
22: So I'm thinking, okay, well, is that a religion or is it a...
16: Absolutely.
22: Is it a philosophy for living?
16: Okay.
4: It's a religion.
16: So,
4: he's their tiger. Okay.
22: All right.
4: I get the phone calls.
22: All right. That's fine.
16: You may get the phone calls
23: part
16: anyway.
23: Part of your problem that Western nations have quickly realized to prop up their welfare systems is they have brought in this chain migration, and they've brought in cheap workers that pay taxes that then prop up. It's just a system that feeds on itself. So instead of being very selective about the immigrants that you're bringing in, you're just like, nope, bring them all.
22: Mm-hmm.
23: And that's where they have that's the thing. Mm. I wish we were having this conversation two generations ago.
22: Mm. Yeah. Would have been a good, appropriate thing to do.
23: Hey, I'm from the future.
22: Headed off at the pass.
23: Careful with your immigration policies that look like they're feel-good policies. They're actually destroying your nations from within.
22: Finland's a great example of that because of their socialist programs. It's not a socialist nation, but they have a lot of socialism embedded. And one of the things they do is give free college education to their people, but also to immigrants. And so a lot of people come to Finland and get the free education. Okay. And then what? Well, and then they try to foist their culture on Finland's existing culture. And it's not working out very well.
16: Right.
22: It's a tough problem. Rick in Utah. Welcome. Hey, Rick.
6: I lived in Saudi Arabia. I worked there from 93 to 98.
22: Okay.
6: And people don't understand the Muslim religion it's bad over there too. People they're raised to hate Jews.
22: Mm-hmm.
6: And I've saw it where they have the four-door Toyota pickups and the dad and the boys are in the front and mom and the kids are in the back with a goat. Some of them live in tents, you know.
22: Yeah,
6: that's it.
22: Yeah.
16: Wow,
22: are they still still doing that, or was that a function of the 90s? Because the technology hadn't.
6: Now I don't know if Saudi Arabia has improved.
22: Yeah,
6: on that.
16: I'm sure they have. I believe they have.
22: I think it's a little different now.
16: Little now because the women can drive.
22: Yes, leave the house without the man,
16: prince or king or whatever his title is.
22: Mm-hmm.
16: He's modernizing
22: Saudi Arabia. Yeah, he is. He's trying really hard.
6: I know, I know they could do a Ramco. The women could drive on that compound.
22: Okay.
6: And that started shortly after I left.
16: Yeah, but, that was their argument to be able to drive, around the entire country as well.
22: Yeah.
16: Is that, look, some of them are already driving.
22: Mm-hmm.
6: Right. But it's still, you know, the women still, I'm sure they still are, walk behind their husbands. And
16: we didn't say everything the Muslims did was bad.
22: No, just stop it. Stop it. All right. So, Rick, what were you doing there? Were you in the oil industry?
6: No.
22: No.
6: I was over there trying to decide how to maintain F-15s.
22: Oh, wow. Okay. Thanks for your service there.
16: No doubt.
22: Appreciate it, Rick. Thanks for calling. Yeah. So, Saudi Aramco allowed women to drive on their property.
16: Yeah.
22: And maybe that's what spread it to the rest of the country.
16: So. And I remember reading some of the argument to the king or the prince to lighten it up.
22: He's got some big ideas.
16: He does.
22: This prince.
16: He does.
22: Now, you know, the line, which we've talked about, that's the line of one building.
16: That's canceled now, though, right?
22: I don't know if it's been totally canceled. I think they're building a segment of it. That continues.
16: Well,
22: but
16: that doesn't count as a line.
22: 120 like mile thing. It's
16: that was the line.
22: I mean, it was so impractical to start with, and people told him it's impossible. And they're like, "Don't tell us what's impossible and what's not. We're going to show you."
23: And it's a target too. It becomes an
22: and it's a target.
23: Target for terrorists.
22: You bet. Yeah.
23: I don't know if you're familiar with that part of the world.
22: somewhat.
23: It's just been scaled back, Jeffy.
22: Yes.
23: And
22: scaled back
23: like
22: to like a mile
23: version.
22: Or something. A mile or two.
23: Let's see.
22: They were talking about.
23: Okay, so they planned on the 170 kilometers by 2030.
22: It's like 100.
23: And now it's 2.5 kilometers by 2045.
22: 2.5
23: So they shrunk it down from 170 to 2.5, and they extended it by 15 years.
16: Like I said, it's over.
22: Wow.
23: It's over. It is, man.
22: It's over, yeah. But they are building the largest building in the world in Riyadh. This one's going to be taller than the Burj Khalifa. And they stopped production on that for a while, construction, but they picked it back up again. And now I think it's, I don't know, it's around 100 stories now or something. And they're going for, it's going to be, I think they want it to be a kilometer tall. So that's 0.6 miles, I've heard. I don't know. Okay. There's nowhere to tell. So people are estimating, though, that they're going to be, it's going to be a 0.6 mile tall
16: 0.6,
22: building.
16: What?
23: So that means
22: it's
23: this
22: big. It's big. It's like 3,000 feet or something.
23: So this line's going to be about 3 miles long, roughly ish.
22: If they're saying 2.5 kilometers, that's not 3 miles.
16: No,
22: it's less.
16: That is not.
22: It's like 1.5 ish, something like
23: that's
22: that.
23: Just fine.
22: But there's no way to tell, Keith. There's no. Don't even.
23: It's look. It's 1.55 miles.
22: Okay.
23: You're exactly right.
22: All
23: so
22: right.
23: That's
22: that was a wild guess.
23: Considerably. Considerably less than the 170, which would have been. So we went from 105 miles to 1.5.
22: Is that different? That's less, right?
23: Look, I just screwed up simple math on the other. So don't be asking me for fact checking.
16: And I'm telling you, that 1.5, that's not going to happen.
22: I don't think it
16: will. There's going to be one guy in an apartment on that mile
23: the line.
16: Well,
22: they're talking about the royal family living there. I don't know if they want to, but we'll see.
16: It's a castle palace.
23: It's going to be a quarter of a mile, and the royal family's going to live in it.
16: Not a chance.
22: Not
16: a chance.
22: Well, they've got a palace that's what 2 million square feet or something. It's like ridiculous.
16: Yeah.
22: So I don't know if that's they're downsizing. I
16: mean, right. that's where they said the Harry and Meghans of the royal families. You got to go live at the Dash.
22: Right.
16: Okay.
22: Right. All right. 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
16: Right.
22: But it was one of the things that made the curb appeal so great And we love this. And I love their the help that you get from them.
16: Absolutely. And I became a shrub snob as I was dealing with fast-growing trees. And I think I need to deal with them again. Mm. I was just thinking about them the other day because the sun is getting ready to move right next to us.
22: 3 miles from us.
16: So I need to, I need to know what
22: But they know that.
16: What plants I need. Yes, they
22: know
16: do.
22: That the sun creeps up on Texas and is only 3 miles away. 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
22: Now, I maintain that that is a Sanford and Son theme song. And I'm pretty sure it is. Right?
16: Pretty close.
23: It's close.
22: It is.
23: It's
22: like
4: we got it from Anthony, so.
22: Right? Oh, okay. So he changed it ever so slightly. But man, that's. Unlike, feels like the last time, which doesn't sound anything.
4: No,
22: like,
4: it does not.
22: Feels
4: no.
22: like the first time. No, it's the opposite.
23: Why do you keep going
22: there? It's the opposite.
23: I don't know.
22: I don't know why.
23: You're hung up on something.
22: That one seemed like the theme song. I wonder if the copyright has ended on that particular song and we could use
16: it's
22: it
16: It's different.
22: It's different. You're right.
16: It's,
22: you're right.
16: What the?
22: Yeah, because Anthony's
16: dude,
22: really good at that.
4: Just explained it. Every seventh chord
22: is something
4: different.
22: Like that. Seventh note. Seventh measure. Seventh stanza. I don't know. It's every
16: different.
22: Seventh something.
16: It's different.
22: Shut up. It's different.
23: Oh, six seasons.
16: Stop talking about it, Chris. It's different.
22: Six seasons?
4: Wait, hold up.
22: Wow. That's amazing.
23: And it wrapped up.
22: What year?
23: March 25th, 1977. So yesterday.
22: Wow. That seems
23: 49
22: like.
23: 49 years ago.
22: It seems like a
16: lifetime
22: ago.
16: That last season, I don't think had Fred in it, though.
22: Oh, did he die by then?
16: No, but he was there.
23: Yeah, the big one, Elizabeth,
16: money, coming home. They were fighting over money and stuff. And he,
22: oh, okay.
16: And I think.
22: Thought he was invaluable.
16: I'm trying to remember my Sanford and Son history now.
22: It's difficult.
16: Yeah.
22: It's been a while. Randy in Indiana. Welcome to the Blaze.
7: Thank you. Thank you so much. I'd like to say that we need, not that I think it can happen, we need to sit down and redefine religion. Because religion is very important, and freedom of religion is what we want in America.
22: Yeah.
7: You can't come here and say, I'm religious. But what makes you religious? It's not the Quran. The Quran, if you're not a Muslim, then you're an infidel.
22: Yeah.
16: Right.
7: An infidel is must die. And so if you're not going to be a Muslim, then the infidel has to die. So that's what their Quran says.
22: Well, you could pay a tax too. You could, I mean, there are two options.
16: Some,
22: Randy.
16: Some will let you pay a tax for a little while. But it's kind of like what Keith was talking about. You know, we need
22: to redefine. I think they call the tax jizya, something like that. But I think you can pay a tax or die, Randy. So it's you got a lot of options there. Well, two. You have two options.
7: But for us, it's the Bible.
22: Yeah. Yeah, right.
7: We want the Word of God is our Bible.
22: Right.
7: And our Bible defines all of us, Methodist, Catholic, Baptist, doesn't matter. Mm-hmm. Even the Jews have the Old Testament as Hebrew.
22: Yeah.
7: So we have love one to another. It's not for another. Mm-hmm. Two, if you have something for me, I may never get it. But if you bring love to me, I'm going to get it. But you can't dance in the street.
22: That.
7: You can't cry in the streets and dance in your house because the buildings of 911 came down. That don't work for the American people.
22: Yeah, right.
7: And you can't just wash your feet at an airport and get on a rug and bow your head and say you're religious and then hate me. That's not going to work for us. And we ask people that's religious in America have sat down. We're going to have to redefine what religion is and not let everything come in our country just because they say they're religious. And that's, I'm 74 years old. I've been preaching for 50 years. And that's just what I wanted to say.
22: Appreciate it, Randy.
16: Yeah.
22: Well spoken, too.
8: Inshallah.
23: Inshallah. There it is. There's your Senate candidate on the Republican side, I'd like to point out.
22: And, you know, in some cases, Islam didn't even cry in the streets.
16: No, they did not.
22: They were celebrating and dancing in the streets and on the rooftops.
23: Passing out candy.
22: Out candy to kids in Palestine, in the Gaza Strip.
23: So, wait, what was that, though? He just said you could pay a tax or you could
22: You could die. Yeah.
23: It's kind of similar to the way our system is here, right? You could pay a tax or you could go to prison for the rest of your life.
22: So kind of. Yeah. Yeah, like that. Sort of like that.
16: That's
22: sort of.
16: The government, though. That's not a religion.
22: That's the government. Yeah. Indeed.
16: Yeah, that's not a religion. Mm-hmm. That's the Constitution, people.
23: I don't know. For some people, government is religion.
22: All right. Rob in Michigan, welcome.
9: Hey, good morning.
22: Morning.
9: You know, when this first started, everybody was talking about Sharia law, but there was no real definition of what Sharia law really was or is. So I started reading, educating myself. And I found out that one of the principles of Islam is taqiyya. And taqiyya means that you can lie, you can cheat, you can steal, as long as you have Allah in your heart. So basically, even what Randy said was kind of incorrect, because they can say one thing, but if, something else.
22: That is true. If it moves Islam forward, then it's okay.
16: That's the stated goal.
22: Yeah.
9: Okay, and also there's an amazing source. His name is Raymond Ibrahim. He's a student of Victor Davis Hanson. He's on YouTube. He's an author. Mm-hmm. And if you can get him on, it would be just an amazing source, because this guy is just phenomenal.
22: What's his name again? Okay.
9: Raymond Ibrahim.
22: Raymond Ibrahim. Okay.
9: He's Egyptian. And he did work for the Library of Congress. He's a fantastic, fantastic source. For Islam, and to tell you and tell us, basically, as Christians, what we need to know.
22: Okay.
16: Okay.
22: Appreciate it. Thanks, Rob. Mick in Maine, welcome.
12: Good morning.
22: Morning.
12: I just wanted to say, back in the mid-late 70s, I served in the United States Navy, and I was on two different commands that went to sea. And the one hard, fast rule that was always enforced on the ships was, you speak English everywhere, always. And the reason was because we didn't know, or English people, speaking people didn't know, what somebody might be talking about, and you can't have sabotage or any other confusion aboard the vessel.
16: Right.
22: Mm-hmm.
12: So I was thinking, why can't the United States be our ship? Mandatory English, so we all know what's going on around us.
22: Because
12: I've been in areas where I'm hearing blah, blah, blah, blah, blah, blah. I have no idea what they're talking about.
16: Agree. But what, now we do know that.
22: I mean, it's hateful to suggest that we must speak English.
16: It is. But we have heard...
22: What kind of hater are you?
16: I have heard...
22: so ridiculous.
16: Many people from the Islamic faith speaking English telling me how they want to take over the country, so...
22: Yeah.
16: Yeah.
22: Although English, being the official language of the United States of America, is a good idea.
16: It is.
22: It's a great idea, and it's not too much to ask. Because that doesn't mean you can't speak any other language in your house, or if you go out, or whatever. It just means that we don't have to print all of our documents in every stinking language under the sun.
16: Oh, I just thought it was another way for the man keeping this down.
23: Oh, so you don't want people to know what they're voting on and stuff?
22: No, right. I don't. All right. David in New Jersey, welcome. Got about a minute, David.
13: Yes, I got about a home, boy. Listen, let me tell you something.
22: Uh-huh.
13: I did my studies from way back from King Nebuchadnezzar. These Muslims, I read their Quran. They solely are to take over the world, right?
22: Mm-hmm.
13: Now, they have the right to lie, to stab you in the back while they're smiling at you. Mm-hmm. Their whole purpose is to take over and kill anyone and everyone. You cannot trust them. And America better wake up and start taking... I advise, as a vet, I'm a vet, and I'm telling you, you better start taking your arms. Because they are going to take over the America. They're coming, the Sharia law, all that. It's already... You know it's in France and in England and all these places. It's already here. Listen, America better wake up.
22: Mm-hmm. You're right.
16: David, that's a fine recap of the program.
23: Yeah. I mean, that's crazy talk. You said they're going to take over. I mean, are you saying...

0: for security. And Netanyahu said in a statement on Saturday the agreement is, quote, a major blow to Iran and Hezbollah, Iran, which tried to force us to withdraw from southern Lebanon. Netanyahu added that, quote, we will continue to maintain it until Hezbollah and the other terrorist organizations are disarmed, until Lebanon no longer poses a threat to Israel. Hezbollah has called the deal a disgrace and has promised to keep fighting. Also, tens of thousands are reportedly still missing after a series of devastating earthquakes struck last week. Last Wednesday, two very large earthquakes, a 7.2 and a 7.5 magnitude, struck Venezuela, leaving at least 1,400 dead and over 68,000 still missing as of Saturday. Large tremors from quakes were felt in Japan, Philippines, New Guinea, California, and British Columbia, all of which sit along the Ring of Fire, the most seismically active zone in the world, accounting for roughly 90% of total earthquakes. A 5.7 quake also struck off the coast of Japan on Friday, as well as a 6.5 off the coast of southern Philippines. Now, last year, scientists claimed that things were going weird near the Ring of Fire and warned that the region could be going through a period of heightened instability. And finally, former National Security Advisor John Bolton pleaded guilty on Friday to one count of retaining classified information and has agreed to pay a $2.25 million fine. Bolton was charged last year with 18 counts related to his handling of sensitive government information, which prosecutors have alleged he shared with two relatives over a seven-year span in diary-like entries. Bolton's legal team and the Justice Department reached an agreement on Friday for a prison term no greater than 60 months in federal detention, as well as a $2.2 $5 million fine. Now, the agreement also said that Bolton would debrief national security officials on information he'd unlawfully retained, and that he would perform 100 hours of community service to assist in government officials' efforts to stop unlawful disclosure of classified information. FBI Director Kash Patel said in October that, quote, the FBI's investigation revealed that John Bolton allegedly transmitted top secret information using personal online accounts and retained said documents in his house in direct violation of federal law. I'm Hillary. That's your 4 minute buzz.
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1: Glenn Beck is on.
2: Hello, America. Welcome to the Glenn Beck Program. It is Monday, and I'm laughing because I'm thinking about how crazy this country is, especially the Democrats. But there is some hope. We, like, had 13 colonies at the very beginning. We have 13 Democrats who are like, we're not communists. I think we should separate ourselves from the communists. Yes, out of how many, Ricky? 259 Democrats? We got 13 that are saying no. No to communism. So that's good. We're going to get into that. But we're going to start with the socialists in Europe and air conditioning. It's nuts. 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Well, the heat came to Europe this month in a way that it comes every year, early and angry. Boy, what's happening in the Midwest this week, what's happening in Washington, D.C., in New York, it is going to be boiling hot. In Spain, the thermometer hit 111. Britain just lived through the hottest June it has ever recorded. And in France, in a single week, 40 people drown. What does that have to do with the heat wave? Well, they weren't drowning in storms. They were in rivers and lakes and quarries because they were desperate to get cool, and the water was the only relief they could find. So 40 people drown. World Health Organization, yeah, those experts, say heat kills 175,000 people just in Europe every single year. I want you to sit on that number for a second. That's nuts. 175,000 people in Europe every single year die of heat? That can't be true. Well, here's what's really crazy. We know how to prevent most of it. And it's not really a moonshot. It's a box in a window that blows cold air. What a crazy thought. Studies say air conditioning cuts heat deaths by as much as 75%. Now, listen to this. One study, this is The Lancet. It credited air conditioning with saving nearly 200,000 older Europeans in a single year. 90% of American homes have it. In Europe, 1 in 5. So you would think, with bodies piling up, that Europe might be going like, you know, we got to get a box in every window. You know, maybe that would be a social program that would be helpful. You'd think that that would be one thing everybody could agree on, but you'd be wrong. Let me take you to some of the things that are happening here in France. Let's play cut two here. This is a British mom talking about her child's room, her baby's room. Listen to this.
3: Us using so much electricity, oil and gas is the reason we're in this position in the first place. However, last summer, I was 7 months pregnant in the summer. And this summer, I've got an 8-month-old baby and a 3-year-old. And my baby monitor last night said that both rooms at 7 o'clock at night, which is their bedtime, was 31 degrees.
4: Wow.
3: And Kate, like I think you said earlier, that the guidance is if the room is 29 degrees or over, children under 5 should not be in them. Now, what do I do? Where do I put them? They have to go to sleep.
5: So you put the aircon on?
3: So I put the aircon on, and it makes it more manageable, but it still wasn't an enjoyable sleep. I struggled to sleep in that, and my little baby is so restless.
1: Do you leave the aircon on all day, or do you just put it on?
3: No, so yeah. I leave it on throughout the night. During the day, I keep the curtain shut.
1: Yeah.
3: But it is like an oven, and our houses are designed to keep the heat in.
2: Hmm. So, 88 degrees. That's 31 degrees Celsius. It's about 88, 90 degrees. Baby's room, 90 degrees. You wouldn't leave a kid in a car at 90 degrees. But here's what they're telling the people in England. Here's a British climate activist. Cut one.
4: If you can switch your electricity provider to one that's completely renewable, or you speak to your MP and tell them that we need to get off oil and gas, not allow new giant oil fields like Rosebank that they're currently still considering to go ahead, those are the sorts of things that means that we can actually make our grid green and that we can actually have aircon without making climate change worse.
1: But all of that would take a heck of a long time.
5: It won't be done by tonight.
1: Are you saying in the interim you shouldn't have aircon? You should wait until you can say, hand on heart, yep, it's green energy that's keeping me cool.
4: Well, I think we need to be honest about the fact that it has costs, right? And then when we face these sorts of costs, we then need to make a decision. Well, who should we prioritize? Should it just be someone who fancies being a bit cooler, or should we be prioritizing the people who need it? People with young kids,
1: all right.
4: People who are elderly, people who have disabilities that mean that they can't cool themselves.
2: Stop. These people are out of their mind nuts. They're out of their... This, by the way, is an MD. This is a doctor. This is a doctor saying these things. Now, here's what's happening in the real world in France. Here's a store. See if we can go ahead and roll this, please. This is cut three, I think. This is a store in France. I don't know if they're doing the little piggy thing, but... Wee, wee, wee, all the way home. They are going in and they're just... taking the air conditioners. They're just storming in a store as it opens, rushing in a frenzy to grab all of the air conditioners. Okay? But they're going to have police at their house because you're not supposed to be using your air conditioner. Once they see your power going up, then you're going to be in trouble with the climate police. Let me take you to another town in France. This one's called Nîmes. There is a primary school there. Little kids in this primary school. And this spring, the classrooms hit 104 degrees in the classroom. 104. Child fainted. So they started moving the lessons out into the hallways just to find some air that didn't feel like you were in a convection oven. Well, they couldn't find it. Kids come home. The parents do what all parents would do. They didn't wait for the government. They passed the hat. In 3 days, they raised about 2,000 euros. They bought 5 portable air conditioners and put them in the children's school. Okay, problem solved, right? Of course not. You're in France. The mayor of Nîmes is a communist. One of his deputies was honest to tell exactly what happened. The communist mayor of Nîmes made them take the air conditioners out of the schools. And he said it's because it set a precedent, because in some neighborhoods, parents don't have the means to do the same thing and get their kids air conditioning. Let me repeat that again. The children may not be cool now because there are other children that cannot be cool. So take all of the air conditioners out. Everybody sweats together. I just want you to know that's not a glitch. That is the socialist philosophy. That's what it is. You're all going to be miserable. And it's not just France. In London, the borough of Camden, the council told the residents in an apartment building to rip out their air conditioning to comply with net zero. The official advice, how to survive the heat wave? Open your windows. Open your balcony doors. That came from the people who they elected to represent them. Okay? Now, lay this over everything else that's going on over in Europe and in England. The fuel. More than half of what the European pays at the pump is tax. In Britain, that's $3 to $4 a gallon in tax alone. The price at the pump roughly is double what you pay here. So in some places, it's as high as $5 a gallon. That's not an accident. That's the policy working as designed. Make the fuel hurt. Make cooling disappear. Pursue net zero. And I'm quoting the critics now, whatever the cost. So even if the cost is a child fainting in the classroom in May, even if the cost is 175,000 people that die, even if it's 40 people that die from drowning, this is what it looks like when a country is governed by experts and elites. Not evil men, necessarily. Clever men. Credentialed men. Men with a spreadsheet and a target. And the quiet certainty that they understand how you ought to live better than you do. And once they have the power to act on it, the air conditioning comes out of the window. And they'll tell you it's for your own good and for fairness and for the planet. Here's why I'm telling you this. I'm going to give you some stats on what the Democrats, and I'm going to show you some things that happened with the Democrats over the weekend. It is getting terribly frightening. These are not progressives. They are not socialists. They are communists. And the mask is finally fully coming off. This week, at the same time, we're celebrating the Declaration. 250 years, almost. And I want you to understand exactly what those men built, because it's the exact opposite of what you're seeing happening over in Europe and in England. Our Constitution is a design, a charter of negative liberties. And people say that like it's an insult. Barack Obama used to always say, it's a charter of negative liberties. We need a charter of positive. No. The whole miracle is that it is a charter of negative liberties. You know, it doesn't hand you a list of the things the government will graciously permit you to have. It hands the government a very short list of things that they can never, ever do to you and what they can do. Congress shall make no law, shall not be infringed, shall not be violated. No. That's what our Constitution is all about. It puts a leash on the government, not the citizen. That's why no mayor in America can send a man into your child's school and carry the cold air back out the door because some family across town doesn't have it. That's the difference. That's what the Declaration and the Constitution and the Bill of Rights, that's the whole difference. So this week, celebrate it. Celebrate your rights. Celebrate your responsibilities. Because a free people must carry both of those things. But celebrate the strange and beautiful thing that those farmers and lawyers did in Philadelphia when they wrote down not what you owe the state, but what the state can never do to you. This is what sets us apart. And don't let anybody ever talk you out of it. But they are the Democrats. It's remarkable what is happening on our streets right now with the Democrats. And it is waking up some Democrats. 13 in Congress. 13 Democrats have come out. And I want you to hear what they said. First, you got to hear what was said to them on the streets this week. And then what they're saying, 13 of them. It's a good start. We go there in 60 seconds. First, let me tell you about Rapid Radios. When you're trying to get people to work together on a project, good communication isn't just a convenience. It is the difference between things running smoothly and everything falling apart. Which reminds me, Jimmy, would you remind me to say to my wife, we need to pack the Rapid Radios with us for this. We're going on a family trip to Washington, D.C. this week. And we're all going to be around everywhere. And, you know, sure, everybody's got a phone. Did you see my text? No, I didn't see your text. Everybody gets mad. How come you're not reading my text? 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Okay, I want to show you what is happening on our streets. And I told you at the very beginning, remember, from the beginning, I'm talking early 20th century American progressives, and you're seeing it now. Early American progressives, they are actually communists. They liked communism, and they just didn't like the bloody revolution. And so they decided, if we just take it one step at a time, we can get there to this totalitarian state where we have experts running everything. That's the early 20th century American progressive, okay? Now, some people were conned into it, and they're like, no, progressivism just means we love each other. But that is the understanding. And I told you, at some point, you get to a point of breaking. The system cannot stand when you've mixed them, these two systems of free people, free will, free choice, and communism. Can't. And the masks will start to come off. And I told you before that they would start to come off and they would declare that they were socialism. Yes, I said, this is in 2008, they like socialism. In fact, they don't like capitalism. Now, they were all denying this at the time. And I said, you watch, it will happen. And they will start taking apart capitalism and saying socialism is the only answer. The masks would fully come off and say, yes, we're communist. It's got to change. Well, that's where we are now. Now, let me play some audio of what happened over the weekend with some of these communists. Here's Scott Wiener. Now, Scott Wiener is the San Francisco Nancy Pelosi wannabe. Okay, he's running for Nancy Pelosi's office. He is as far left as you can go, but he is Jewish. Listen to what happened. He was at a trans march. Listen to this.
5: Redeem yourself. Do something.
6: You and your Scott,
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5: You betray queers.
2: Stop. I think we've heard enough. This is an amazing thing. Here's a guy who has been so pro-trans and everything else. He is as left as the left can get. Okay? He's been their champion. But now it's not enough. Now, because he's Jewish, he has come out and said Israel was committing genocide. Still not enough. Still not enough. Unless he'll say from the river to the sea. And because he's Jewish, he can never say enough. Look at the vitriol and how they have turned on him. This is called a purge. This is exactly what communists do all the time. They purge. They take the people that were with them. If you don't step up to the line they want, they eventually kill you. Okay? Joe Biden, here he is, being heckled at a speech, cut five.
7: It's a battle that's never truly over.
2: Okay, here they go. So this is, they're calling him genocidal Joe, yada, yada, yada. This is at a Maryland Democratic Party gala. Now, here is a group of Toronto, I'm just using their language. It's the 2026 Toronto Dyke March. And I thought, these people from Holland? And then I learned, I was like, nope, don't put your finger in that. Anyway, this is completely different kind of dyke, not like the ones in Holland. They're marching, and here's what they're chanting. We're here. We're queer. Free Palestine is our demand. You're going to be really surprised when that all comes together, because you're going to be dead. You're going to be dead because they don't like you in the end. Remember, what they're doing to you right now, what they're doing to Scott Wiener right now, will be done to them, because Wiener thought he was fine. All these people in the trans community think they're fine. All these people in the gay community, they're now saying Palestine, they think they're fine. Just like Scott Wiener thought he was fine a couple of years ago. just like when he was standing with people that he knew didn't like Jews, but we can all work together because we have the same goal. Once they get enough power, they kill you. So as you're chanting at your dyke march, just remember, you're next. You're not at the top of the food chain. You're at the bottom of the food chain, and they will eat you next. Now, where does all this come from? Jed is funding a lot of it. We're going to get into that and then make full circle back to air conditioning, because I'm just amazed at how people don't understand. They'll kill you. The ends justify the means. Get to that when we come back in a minute. Also, Laura Trump is coming up. Okay, let me tell you about our sponsor. It's Byrna Launcher. 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
2: They are going to eat you, Democrats. They will eat you. Trust me. And if they don't eat you, the communists will eat you. How do I know? Because I know history, and so can you. All you have to do is read history and learn from it. The Democratic Socialists of America call their new chapter Zoran's Political Home. It's in New York City. That's their words, not mine. They say America's largest city could not have won without the Democratic Socialists of America. And it's true. Newsweek got all the minutes. And these are dozens of internal documents going back to 2021. And it's from the China Working Group, the China Working Group of the DSA's International Committee. And they show a small circle of American activists quietly courting the Chinese Communist Party and calling it anti-imperialism. One of them lays out the plan. Build, and I'm quoting, a killer two-week itinerary, hire locals, deepen ties with the parties, and quote, then we're golden. So they went. They went and they hosted a Communist Party school where officials urged them to set up official exchanges with the Chinese government. Now, it's not what they talked about. It's what they agreed not to talk about. A Code Pink founder briefed them and handed them their orders and said, stay out of the weeds. What does that mean? It means don't talk about Taiwan. Don't raise any objections on Hong Kong. Don't mention the Uyghurs. Okay. Focus on the points that are, quote, easier to sell. A DSA member nods along with these minutes and wonders aloud whether they should stay even further out of the weeds. Now, think about what's in those weeds. 1 million people, detention camps, all of it documented by the United Nations. Okay. One member looks at that and says the number is exaggerated, that it's not a genocide or a Holocaust. 1 million people in concentration camps. Then they build a slideshow from the trip they took. Over a photo from one of the cities, they write, no slaves. A woman who speaks perfect English says, the reason why I learned it is because I went to a, quote, training school. That's called a concentration camp. A mosque where worshipers come and go freely. Then they went to the place the world calls a concentration camp, and they made it into what you would now call a travel brochure. Now, to be fair, Zoran Mamdani is too smart. He was not in any of those meetings. You know, no meeting, no pamphlet has his name on it. He stepped back from parts of the national platform. But he's barely said a word about China. And the minutes don't show crime. It's all true. But I want you to hold on to that because you can't have it both ways. You can't let an organization call you their man, say you would have lost without them, say City Hall is the prize they delivered for you, and then go quiet when somebody finally reads what the organization wrote down in a meeting with Communist China. The machine that lifts you up is the machine you have to answer for. One person in all these meetings pushed back, said you can't tell people, you know, their rights have to wait until America is defeated. Said it didn't really sit right with them. The group's answer was not to argue. It was to tell him that he was being unkind. So he apologized and took it back. And that's the whole thing. Not the propaganda. The propaganda you can see coming. It's the silence they enforce on the one honest person in the room. A group that calls itself democratic, calls itself socialist, says it values diversity and openness. And the second a member asks a question about the rights of human beings in China, he's the problem. And he's the one forced to say, I'm sorry. So when somebody asks who Mamdani's friends are, don't reach for an insult. Reach for the minutes from this. His friends are the people who flew to China and wrote no slaves under photographs, who decided 1 million human beings were a subject best avoided because it's hard to sell, who taught each other to stay out of the weeds. And I tell you, you can build a home for a lot of things politically, a lot of things. They built theirs on a decision about what they refused to see. And the men and women who built that home just handed the keys to the largest city in America to Zoran Mamdani. That's not an accusation. That's the record. Read it for yourself. Read it for yourself. I want to get to this thing that these 13 brave Democrats did this weekend. I'll get into that a little later on in the program because you have to hear this. But I Before we leave this hour, I just want to go over these numbers again. You know, across Europe, in an average year, heat kills 175,000 people. That's from the WHO. And then they come out and they say, around the world in a single year, air conditioning is estimated to have saved about 195,000 people, older people, mostly the vulnerable, who would have died in the heat. That's the Lancet. That's not a think tank. That's not me as a talk show host. That's the Lancet. One ordinary machine, a box in a window that blows cold air, is quietly keeping nearly 200,000 grandmas and grandpas above ground every single year. And the experts are deciding now that that machine is the enemy. And they're sending officers to pull it out of windows. And they're telling school children, you know, you open a door. They take the air conditioning out in France. I just told you that story. All in the name of net zero, in the name of the planet. It means credentialed human beings looking at a number, 200,000 lives saved, and decide carbon mattered more than grandma. That is not loving the earth more than they love money. That is loving the earth more than they love humans, more than your mother, more than your child. So let me ask you a question, because I was thinking about how they were taking away air conditioning. And I thought, wait a minute, what about heat? Because if the question really is about emissions, then why only air conditioning? Because heat causes emissions too. And across Europe, the furnace in the basement burns gas and oil directly right there in the house all winter long. That's carbon, real carbon. And in most homes, far more of it than any air conditioner that is sipping off of the grid in August. So why are they not caring about the oil heat in everybody's basement? Where are the officers in January? Where's the man at the door in the dead of the winter telling grandma to rip her boiler out and put on a sweater for the planet? I want you to think about this. He's not coming. He's never going to come. Why? Good question. Why? Well, two reasons. Cold kills more Europeans than heat does. Far more so. So coming for the furnaces would be a massacre they could never hide. They believe they can hide 175,000 deaths from heat. This number, so it's not about right or wrong. It's just about numbers. What can we get away with? And two, and here this is the real one, almost every home in Europe has heat. Heat's universal. So you'd have to come for everybody's furnace. There would be a revolution by the first Tuesday in November. But air conditioning, only one in five European homes even has air conditioning. 80% don't. So when you pry the cooling out of the window, you're touching a minority, a small, isolated, politically cheap minority. And it's easy to say it's only the privileged that have air conditioning. It's the easy target. It's the one they can get away with. The reason why I tell you this is because this will tell you exactly what they want to take and where they want to take the rest of us. They're not moving us towards something cleaner and better. They're not. Progressivism is rooted in the word progress, and that is a lie, because they're moving us backward, back past the air conditioner, back past the comfort, past the, you know, back toward the world that was the world before the Industrial Revolution, when summer was just something the weak didn't survive. These people look at two centuries of human beings learning how not to die in the heat, and they call that the problem. I don't know how to describe this other than evil. I mean, I keep coming back to that town in France, Nîmes, primary school, little kids, a classroom, 104 degrees, a kid who passes out, parents who didn't wait for anybody. They just passed the hat, raised the money, bought five air conditioners for their children's school, and a communist mayor takes them out. His own deputy says, well, it's because they're poor neighborhoods, the parents can't afford it, so they can't afford to do the same, so you can't have it either. Wow. Take it out? Everybody sweats together. Isn't that the point? I mean, that really is the creed in a single classroom. It It's never, let's lift the poor neighborhoods up. It's always drag the ones who got ahead back down. That's why when we had health care, remember, it was everybody needs to have great health care. Everybody has to have great health care. But if you did have great health care from your employer, it was called a Cadillac tax. You had too good of health care. You had health care that nobody else could have. Even though you were giving it to your employees, nobody else was using that. That's too much health care. And so, and I know this from experience because I had that Cadillac tax. I had to stop using the health care because they made it unaffordable. And then eventually Blue Cross just canceled this program. It was the best health care you could buy. They tried to price it out of range. When I still paid for it, I was the last company in all of New York that had this Cadillac healthcare. They priced us out. We still kept doing it. And then finally, Blue Cross Blue Shield just canceled it. Because that's the point of progressivism. You're all going to suffer. The moment one set of parents solves the problem themselves, the premise of we're all going to be better, it all collapses. Okay? The premise that only the state can save you becomes the truth. So success gets punished over and over again. Is that what you want? When we all sit in the seat in the heat because the state says otherwise, it's misery redistribution. That's it. Until misery is nice and even and everybody is there. Churchill saw this. He saw this. He said it cleaner than I could have ever said. He said, the inherent vice of capitalism is the unequal sharing of blessings. The inherent virtue of socialism is the equal sharing of miseries. Just know, that's not the side effect. That is the product. More in a minute. 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
7: 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We want connection. There's a big difference. Glenn Beck will be back after this.

0: Summer has a way of making bad habits impossible to ignore. You had a leaky faucet that you've been meaning to fix. Well, suddenly, it's driving you absolutely nuts. 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Now you're paying attention to it, right? 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How about that? Well, summer has a way of exposing that as well. You kind of know the routine, right? You wake up too warm. You throw off the covers. Then you wake up again because you're cold. 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
8: They emptied the cities. And if you wore eyeglasses, if your hands were soft, if you'd been a teacher or a doctor, that alone would get you killed because it meant you thought you were above everybody else. Quarter of the country died so the rest could be equal. So when leveling everybody down still wasn't enough to make them stay, they built a wall in Berlin and shot the ones trying to climb over it. Because that's what you do when you can't make life better. This has happened over and over and over again, and they all have one thing in common: socialism and communism. From a wall in Berlin to five air conditioners in a French schoolhouse, if they can't raise you up, they'll pull you down. Democrats, run for your lives.

0: I can't believe it's been 4 years since the overturn of Roe, but tragically, abortions have continued to rise. 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

Nation tasked with leading the celebration of the 250th anniversary of the signing of the Declaration of Independence announced earlier this month that America's time capsule has been officially sealed and will be buried at the park in Philadelphia on July 4th. The 900-pound capsule will include contributions from all three branches of the U.S. federal government, all 50 states, Washington, D.C., and five U.S. territories. Among the contributions is the Library of Congress's Molecular Data Storage Device that contains

of the Declaration of Independence, Francis Scott Key's handwritten lyrics for the Star-Spangled Banner, an 1898 audio recording of the Star-Spangled Banner by John Philip Sousa's band, a 3D rendering of President Abraham Lincoln's hand, the 1791 Ellen Font plan for Washington, D.C., along with other rare digitized materials from the library's collections. The other items include student submissions from America 250's America's Field Trip Contest that reflect on the question, what does America mean to you? A handheld commemoration American flag from the 2026 Rose Parade representing Americans across the country joining together in commemoration of the 250th anniversary. A Coca-Cola glass contour bottle housing artifacts such as a copy of the sheet music for the song I'd Like to Buy America a Coke, and a message in a bottle reflecting on the brand's role in bringing people together through shared moments across generations of American life. Also, an iPhone 17 Pro Max and a one-of-a-kind sports memorabilia such as a coin from the 2026 NFL playoffs, a photo of the 2026 PGA champion, and personal letters from the commissioners of the NBA, NHL, and MLB. The acting librarian of Congress, Robert R. Nguyen, said that, quote, by placing some of our most treasured digitized collections into synthetic DNA, we're helping ensure that future generations can encounter foundational pieces of American history in a form designed to endure for centuries. Chair of America 250, Rosie Rios, said that, quote, now that America's time capsule has been sealed, it carries with it a remarkable record of this moment in our nation's history. This moment is as much about the future as it is the past. When it's opened in 2776, future generations will see the care, pride, and optimism with which Americans marked our 250th anniversary. The capsule will be buried at the park on July 4th and is set to be reopened on July 4th, 2276, the nation's 500th anniversary. And this isn't the first national time capsule tied to the anniversary of the signing of the Declaration of Independence. A century safe that was filled in 1876 with 19th century relics, including a gold pen, an inkstand, a book on temperance, a collection of American signatures, and a snapshot of President Ulysses S. Grant and other politicians. It was opened by President Gerald Ford in 1976. And then another time capsule was created in 1976 and will be opened in 2076. And now here are more of today's top stories. A mistrial has been declared in the arson case against Jonathan Rinderknecht, the man accused of setting the devastating 2025 Palisades fire, which resulted in 12 deaths and nearly 7,000 structures being destroyed. Judge Ann Wang declared a mistrial in the case on Friday after the jury failed to reach a verdict on three federal charges: arson, malicious destruction by means of fire, and timber set aflame. The decision was made after just two jurors found Rinderknecht guilty, while the other 10 were set on not guilty. Wang has set a tentative date for a retrial on October 19th. A status conference is scheduled for July 15th, and Rinderknecht will remain in federal custody pending the new trial. If convicted, Rinderknecht faces up to 45 years in prison, and he pleaded not guilty in October. Finally, the Trump administration has reportedly removed nearly 3 million alleged fraudulent Obamacare enrollees after the administration uncovered nearly 6 million alleged fraudsters, according to a new report from the Department of Health and Human Services. At the beginning of Biden's term, an estimated 10 million were enrolled in the government health care program, but that number skyrocketed to 22 million at its peak in 2024. The report said, quote, preserving the fiscal and programmatic integrity of the ACA exchanges is key to safeguarding taxpayer-funded resources for those that truly need them. The federal government paying brokers to enroll individuals is without their knowledge is not. Now, the report estimates that 2.6 million improper and phantom enrollments remain, including over 1 million.

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1: Glenn Beck is on.
2: Hello, America. Welcome to the Glenn Beck Program. Laura Trump is going to be with us here in just a second. We're going to talk a little bit about what's going on with immigration. The Supreme Court gave the president some big wins last week. And the true meaning of immigration. I'm doing a special this Wednesday. Yeah, it's Wednesday. Wednesday night, we're doing one of our live documentaries, and it is really, really, really good. We're taking you to the streets of Manhattan to show you the history of immigration, what it really means, because it's all been distorted. And we can't have any more immigration if we can't get it right. What is immigration actually for? And meanwhile, they're calling the president, you know, he's just a monster. He hates immigrants. The guy has no reason to hate immigrants. He has no reason. In fact, I'm going to give you some information here that you probably have never... When you hear what happened to President Trump in the 1980s, it'll blow your mind. Because remember, he just hates immigrants so much. We'll talk about that with Laura Trump here in just a second. 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Is Laura with us yet? Oh, hi, Laura. How are you? Laura.
3: Hello.
2: Thank you. How are things?
3: Things are good.
2: Happy Independence Week.
3: Thank you. Oh. Happy Independence Week. Happy birthday, America. 250 years is pretty solid.
2: Yeah, my family and I, we're going to go see the fireworks in the Lincoln Memorial. I'm going to take them on a tour of the White House and everything else. Some of my family members have never been there, never been to Washington.
3: And
2: it looks better than it ever has. And I'm really excited to see a rodeo on the National Mall.
3: A rodeo, apparently a Ferris wheel. There's going to be a race there at some point with a bunch of crazy fast cars. So there's a lot going on. And by the way, this is the time to go visit our Capitol because it is safer than it's ever been, Glenn. It is more beautiful than it's ever been. The president is restoring the beauty of our nation's capital in Washington, D.C. So this is the time to go. I love that you guys are going to have that experience.
2: I mean, I think this is the place to be this summer. It is the vacation that everybody should take. If you can afford a vacation, go to Washington, D.C. So, Laura, I want to talk to you a little bit about, I'm doing a special this Wednesday called The Golden Door from Ellis Island to the White House, where we tell the truth about immigration and what it is really for, and how the left has so distorted, you know, the Emma Lazarus poem of, you know, give us your tired, your poor, your huddled masses. We were never meant to be a hospital. What that means is you come here with an idea. You want to be a part of this American experiment. You can leave the past behind and you can do anything. And one of the examples I use is your father-in-law's parents, his grandfather and his mother. That's an incredible story.
3: It is. And you're right. I think it's really important that we continue to talk about the real immigration situation here in America and the legal immigration. You're right. The left has really distorted what this president has been talking about, really, Glenn, since the day he came down the golden escalators and announced his run for president in June of 2015, which everyone remembers was hysteria. It was pandemonium after Donald Trump tried to acknowledge the fact that there were a lot of people who were coming to our country country with bad intentions, who, you know, were bringing illicit drugs to our country, who were causing problems, who were bringing crime into America, because somehow we had kind of left what this country had started as a country of legal immigrants. And we had phased into a place where we had a lot of just open door policy of you can come here and you don't have to follow the proper process. We are a country of legal immigrants. That is how America was founded. And in, if you look at the history of the Trump family, if you look at my, you know, personal family's history as well, and I think you can talk to Americans across the country, this is how it started. But we have to have a process and you have to follow the law when you come to America. And then, yes, we are the land of opportunity. There's no place on earth that gives you the opportunities and the chance to rise and succeed like America. It's all about how hard you are willing to work and how big you're willing to dream. And we have to clarify, I think, unfortunately, for a lot of people, the truth about the immigration here in this country.
2: Do you think, and I'm sure he's past it now, but I think in the first term, he had to feel like he was hit in the face with a shovel because of how he was viewed all the time. I mean, I didn't know this. We looked this up. He was one of the first recipients of the Ellis Island Medal of Honor in 1986. He got it the year Rosa Parks, Jackie Kennedy, and Muhammad Ali were given this Medal of Honor. And somehow or another, I mean, there's the picture of it. That's crazy. He's standing next to Rosa Parks.
3: That's amazing. That's amazing.
2: Oh, it's incredible the history of his family and of immigration. I mean, even his wife. And
3: right.
2: Somehow or another, he's painted as this guy who just hates immigrants.
3: But if you look back, actually, Glenn, at what so many prominent Democrats, including Barack Obama, including Joe Biden, all of these people were saying not so long before Donald Trump came down that escalator, they were all saying the things that Donald Trump has been saying for the past 11 years. And yet, all of a sudden, that's a problem. All of a sudden, you're xenophobic, you're racist if you say those things. No, what we need to talk about is the fact that somewhere along the way, the Democrats decided, wait a minute, our policies are no longer anything that anyone wants to buy into. Our policies are going to be very hard to sell to the American people. And so we need to find another way to keep ourselves on top. We need to find another way to win elections. And I think you look back to about 11 years ago, and somebody said, you know what, let's just start letting people come in and let's not really vet people. Let's not follow the law and follow the process that's been in place for so long. Let's just let people in and we won't really talk about it. We'll just do it. And we'll hope that these people become Democrat voters and vote for us in perpetuity, which we all have to assume was the whole goal and the whole plan of all of this. The problem is that it has absolutely wreaked havoc on our country. The problem is that you had 100,000 Americans a year dying from fentanyl overdoses. The problem is that you had foreign gangs taking over apartment complexes. And we all know the issues and the crime that resulted as, you know, we had this illegal immigration crisis throughout the tenure of Joe Biden's presidency. So Donald Trump called it out day one when he announced his run for president. You're right. They have distorted it completely. And again, if you look back 12, 15 years ago, a lot of prominent Democrats were saying exactly what Donald Trump is today. Isn't it incredible how they've tried to flip the script?
2: So the left had a meltdown last week on TPS from the Supreme Court, an absolute meltdown. What part of immigration is not a suicide pact? Do they not understand?
3: It's really crazy. And then you see, you know, people like Zoran Mamdani, the mayor of New York City, saying, oh, I'm not going to go along with what the law says. I'm not going to abide by what the Supreme Court has just ruled. And you, it's so crazy. It's so counterintuitive. If you apply even a little bit of common sense to this, if you're incentivizing people to come here, if you are a major leader in this party, which sadly we have to call someone like Zoran Mamdani, the mayor of New York City, a socialist, a major leader in the Democrat Party, that's how far left these crazy people have become. But if you are advocating for people to break our laws to come here, and then you're saying, oh, on top of that, I'm going to flagrantly violate the law and I'm going to incentivize you to come here. We're going to, you know, we know they've been giving them debit cards full of cash. They've been giving them places to stay. Look at how much of the New York City budget has gone to taking care of illegal immigrants. It is insane to me. It is totally crazy. The Supreme Court has made a ruling. The temporary protective status cannot stand. The Trump administration has been incredible at what they have done in protecting our country's borders. You have not had a single illegal immigrant released into the interior of the homeland of the United States of America in, I think it's about a year, Glenn, and we've had the most secure border under this president we've ever had. We're finally getting a handle on this disaster that has ensued because of the Democrats. And then the Supreme Court makes an even further ruling on it, and everybody melts down and they don't want to abide by it. It's crazy. And I hope that it's exposing how far these folks on the left are willing to go, how they don't care about our laws. They don't care about what's best for Americans or our communities. They're just willing to do whatever they think is going to be politically advantageous for them.
2: There are two stories that point this out and make this true. Let me give you the first one. I'd love to hear your comment on this. Last week, the president wrote, "The communists are finally making their move." It's beyond socialist now. Socialist is almost a joke to these people. "The communists are finally making their move. I've been waiting and preparing for a long time. The game is on. Enjoy watching, President Donald J. Trump." Any idea what that means?
3: Well,
2: I mean, it makes me tingly inside. It makes me happy, but I'm wondering what that means.
3: Well, look, I think you've seen such a champion for America, such a patriot in Donald Trump. You know, he's a person who I think has tried to revive the American spirit. And at the core of who we are as a country, it's the antithesis of communism, right? We are a country of, by, and for the people. We're founded on capitalism, one nation under God. All of these ideas that you do have to call them just communists at this point, because that's what they ultimately want to see happen. They wanted to fundamentally transform America. How do you do that? You turn us into a communist country. These kind of policies have never worked anywhere in the world. They have been tried. And so right. Donald Trump, as a staunch defender of our freedoms and of, you know, who we have been at the core of, you know, the American spirit, see something like that. And I would love to know what it means as well. But here's what I can tell you. He's not going to hold back. He's going to call these people out every single day. And he's going to make sure that whether it's on Truth Social, right, on X, in a presidential address, I am sure that there will be far more to come from this president. America can never be a socialist or communist country.
2: One last thing, because, you know, you are the head of the GOP now. And I want to know about... I want to hear your response to the promise to America. 13 Democrats, and thank God. I mean, that's very few, but, you know, we started with 13 colonies, so why not? 13 Democrats have come out. I know. There weren't 257 other colonies, but I digress. The 13 colony or the 13 Democrats have come out, and they said their promise to America: we're capitalist, we're not socialist. They come out with things that honestly sound exactly like Ronald Reagan. They're going to be eaten by their own party, whether it's before or after the election, I'm not sure. But at least some have woken up. Is this a ploy just for the election, or do you think this is actually some Democrats waking up and going, oh, dear God, we're in trouble?
3: I think the more centrist moderate Democrats are in full panic mode, and they should be. What happened with Joe Biden as president, and maybe we should put that in air quotes, Glenn, because we don't really know what the hell was going on, right? We know it was the auto pen who was signing a lot of documents and things for Biden. With Joe Biden at the top of the Democrat Party, they had a full vacuum and they had no real leader and they had no real direction. And so what did that lend itself to? It led to where we are right now, where you have these socialists and communists fully taking over the party. And we used to laugh about this and we used to say, oh, these ideas are crazy. These are silly. This is insane. Look at what's happening. Look at these socialists winning primaries across America. That is very serious. So I do think that there are a few, at least, reasonable Democrats left out there, the John Fettermans of the world, who see this sort of thing and they're like, oh my God, this is the new party and this is the face of our party. And they don't want to see that happen. It is abysmal, by the way, that only 13 of them could muster up the courage to sign something that had to do with common sense and capitalism. America Take notice. This is the new Democrat Party. They're socialists and communists. If only 13 of them could figure that out. But I do think that this is a moment Americans need to take very seriously. Look, 2024, we saw record turnout, right? We saw people very enthusiastic about getting out to vote in that election because it really felt like the country was on the line. We had 4 years of Joe Biden destroying America and the Democrats, you know, just running us in the wrong direction. Think about the idea of socialists and communists taking seats in our United States Congress, Glenn. Americans need to get out and vote in these midterm elections with the same enthusiasm, the same vigor, and the same thought that we need to save our country as we had in 2024. Because don't kid yourself, if these people take control of things, we know that they have been clear about what they want to do. Pack the Supreme Court, eliminate the filibuster, D.C. and Puerto Rico get statehood. They want to put themselves in a position to be in power in perpetuity forever. Think about how dangerous that is for America and think about their policies, not just implemented in places like Seattle and New York, all across America. We need to take these midterms seriously. And I think if we expose these people for who they are and encourage Americans to get out and vote like 24, we can be successful.
2: The former Republican National Committee co-chair and host of My View, Laura Trump. Laura, it's always good to talk to you. Thank you. My best to your family and happy
3: 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Thank you, Glenn. Week. Happy Independence Week.
2: You bet. Thank you. By the way, this special is coming out on Wednesday. It is going to be a live documentary. It is really, really good. The story of America's immigration, unlike you've ever heard it told before. We're going to open it up. Jason and I are going to open it up live from Washington, D.C. Then we're going to go into the documentary, which will take you all over and all through history. It is so good. You're going to learn stuff you've never. And you're going to be able to defend our borders. And you're going to be able to understand what immigration policy is, why it's important, and be able to defend it. Watch it with your family, because it's a great history lesson. And then we're going to take your questions afterwards live from Washington, D.C. again. 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Okay, let me tell you about our sponsor. It's Super Sure.
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0: Well, this isn't good. Watson versus the Republican National Committee. The Supreme Court just came out 5-4. Roberts, what a surprise, and Barrett sided with the Dems. The Supreme Court ruled that states like Mississippi can still count certain mail-in ballots that arrive a few days after the election day, rejecting the GOP challenge to Mississippi's law for late arriving ballots as long as they were mailed and postmarked by election day. This is why we need the Save America Act. Also, Supreme Court lets $5 million sex abuse verdict stand against Trump. President Trump had asked the justices to intervene after a jury found that he had sexually abused and defamed the writer E. Jean Carroll. Supreme Court Monday declined a request by the president to review the $5 million civil judgment against him. And the court has denied Trump's effort to remove federal government Lisa Cook. This is not a good day. This is not a good day coming out of the Supreme Court. But it is what it is. So Mississippi, as long as it's postmarked by Election Day, that's the only saving grace there. Trump has got to pay the $5 million sex abuse verdict, which is absolutely, that's criminal. That is criminal. And the effort to remove the Fed, Governor Lisa Cook Wolf, he doesn't, if they don't work for the president, who do they work for? Oh, I know, that private corporation called the Fed, which should be abolished. Ricky, quickly, we've got a couple of seconds.
1: Why do we need to sack the court?
0: Oh. Yeah, right. It's exactly right. Well, that's what we have to do. Quick, everybody, stack the court. Stack the. That's what they would be saying. Thank God we're not. All right, let me tell you about Rapid Radio. 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
1: This Wednesday night at 8 p.m. Eastern, the Golden Door from Ellis Island to the White House. 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

0: I can't thank all of the insiders and everybody else who came on Saturday night and Saturday afternoon. I was giving speeches all day in Idaho about the history of America, and I met so many great people. I mean, people drove from California and Colorado, and I met a couple from Ohio and Oregon. And I mean, it was an amazing afternoon, and thank you so much for coming to that. I'm going to be in D.C. on Wednesday at 2 p.m. I'm going to be at the Great American State Fair. That's on the nation's mall at the Capitol. You can find out all the information at freedom250.org, but I'll be speaking at 2 p.m. At the Great American State Fair. Then Wednesday night, that night, July 1st, I'm going to be doing the Torch Live, and we'll be in Washington, D.C. to give you the special, the Golden Door. It is great. You're going to love this special. Make sure you are a Torch member to see that. On Monday, I'm going to be at Citizens United for Israel, Christians United for Israel, CUFI. It's a night to honor Israel. If you want to register for that, you do have to register because there's going to be very tight security. But I'd love to see you there if you want. They're making a special discount if you want to register and you're coming for me, Beck 26, and you get that discount. Then in Vegas next Saturday, I'll be in Las Vegas speaking at Freedom Fest. So you don't want to miss that. This week, starting tomorrow, I'm going to tell you 3 days in a row, I'm going to tell you what it took to write the Declaration of Independence. It's going to be in this hour, and you do not want to miss it. It's a great story, and I've been working a week on the research on this. But today, I want to show you something that we just got. I just won this in auction for our museum. Tani and I bid on this weekend, or this last Friday. It's an amazing, amazing document. You know, the Declaration of Independence is such a great story, but, you know, the war started long ago. And this is a document. It's on paper. It's 13 and a half inches by 8.5. And up in the left-hand corner right here, the right corner, is pressed to bind the fiber together. No ink. It's just a clean bite into it. It's a seal of Rhode Island, and it just has the word hope on it, which I love. Hope. At the bottom, two signatures. One is Nicholas Cook. He is the governor. And at the right is Ward, Henry Ward. He was the secretary. And between the seal and this is a commission. And it's authority granted to two men to go and act in the name of the people of Rhode Island. And the date is the 6th of May, 1776. And here's what they don't tell you about that date. The war was already a year old, okay? We've told this story to ourselves. We say the Declaration of Independence is what started it, but it wasn't the 4th of July or the 2nd of July, you know, a continent of farmers standing up, declaring themselves free, and then go fetch your muskets. That's not what happened. By the time the Declaration of Independence, the ink was dry. We had already been at war for 13 months. Blood was a year dry already. You have to go back to the 19th of April in 1775, the Lexington Green and the Concord Bridge, the shot heard around the world. It had already been fired. And men had already fallen face down in the spring grass. 2 months after that, the 17th of June, they fought at Breed's Hill above Boston until the powder ran out, and the British took that hill but left 1,000 of their own on its slope. So by the spring of 1776, American boys have already been a year in the ground. Mothers had already received the word. Pine boxes already were lowered, covered over, and the soil was already separated, and the grass was starting to grow again. The king's soldiers were not a threat on the horizon. They were already here. Regiments on American soil, warships riding in and posting anchor in American harbors. Everybody could see this out their kitchen window. The most powerful force on the face of the earth was not coming. It was already here. So understand what these guys were in Rhode Island were doing with this document. They were not picking a fight. The fight had already picked them. It was already here. They'd already buried their sons. What they were doing was harder, because this is the thing that we have forgotten in the whole heart of it. These were loyal men. They did not want to leave for a year. In fact, years. The American colonists had clung to a single stubborn I think desperate hope, the hope that the king would finally see them, that George III would finally look across the ocean and go, oh man, these are my people. They're not rebels. They're not rabble rousers. They're not some lesser breed to be managed or taxed or garrisoned, but they're my loyal subjects. They're English, Englishmen, loyal, asking only for the rights that any Englishman was born holding. And just before the Declaration of Independence, in the summer of 1775, so a year before, we sent out what's called the Olive Branch Petition. It was after Bunker Hill, after the dead had already been counted. But even then, with the war begun, they wrote to their king and said, please, we're still yours. Stop this. Hear us, please. He wouldn't even take this olive branch into his own hands. He wouldn't receive it. He didn't read it. Instead, he stood up and he said, they're in open rebellion. And then he went further. He signed a law that cut the colonies out of his protection entirely, declared all of their ships fair prize, sent foreign soldiers, the Hessians, mercenaries, hired guns to come across the sea and bring his own people to heel, kill his own people. That was the answer. Not hand extended, a fist, foreign bayonets paid by him to drive it home. And that, not the dead at Lexington, not the smoke over Boston, that was the thing that finally broke the cord. Because a war you can survive, a war you can even forgive at the end of it, if the man on the throne looks at you and finally calls you his own. But this told them the truth that they had spent a year refusing to believe, that the king was never going to see them as people. So he had made up his mind across the ocean, and he would sooner hire strangers to kill them than sit and hear them. So the Declaration of Independence was not the beginning of anything. It was the surrender of this little word up here in this document, hope. It was the moment loyal people finally, in grief, let go of the king's hand. Not because they stopped loving the idea of him, but because they finally understood he's never going to love us back. Now, look at the date on this page again. The date on this page is the 6th of May, 1776. Why is that important? Because 2 days earlier, the 4th of May, that little colony of Rhode Island had become the first to make it actually official. They struck the king's name out of all of their oaths. They crossed the crown out of all of their laws. The smallest colony on the map let it go first and stepped off alone. And then 2 days after committing that treason, they sat down and wrote this order for two delegates to ride to Philadelphia to finish. To take, in the words on the page, all such measures that shall be thought of best for promoting the welfare of the United Colonies. It's a blank check written against their own necks in the middle of the war they were losing. And the first man it named was old, Stephen Hopkins. Stephen Hopkins, he had been in the fight for a while, but he had palsy in his hand. So his hand, when he signed things, you look at the Declaration of Independence and you'll see his name and it's so shaky. He could barely write. And when it came to his time at the table to sign the Declaration of Independence, he reached across with his left hand and gripped his trembling right, and so he could steady his hand somewhat and sign it. And he said, my hand trembles, but my heart does not. The second guy on this was new, and he was only there because of a fresh grave, Samuel Ward. He was the delegate from Rhode Island, the other delegate. He had gone down to Philadelphia, caught smallpox, and died of it on the 26th of March. And the war was on. The seat was suddenly empty, at the worst hour to leave it empty. So they reached for William Ellery. He was a lawyer in Newport, Rhode Island. And he's the guy, they put this paper in his hand. And then he went down and he fought for the Declaration of Independence. And he didn't flinch. He went straight to grinding out this revolution. It was pretty amazing what he had done when he signed the declaration. He signed it so large, it's only second in size to Hancock's, and Ellery knew exactly what his signature was. He knew that that was a noose at the end of that sentence. So as the delegates came forward one by one, if you see the painting of them, you will see Ellery standing back behind. He was watching every man. He said he wanted to watch every man's face as they signed their own death warrant. And he said, I wanted to see if they were sincere or not, see if any man would break as he put his face, as he put his hand to the Declaration of Independence. And he said he stood there and he looked at face after face after face. And he said afterwards, all I saw was undaunted resolution. None of them flinched. All of them were ready for war. These were men who had already buried their own, men who had begged the king and had been answered with mercenaries, and they signed anyway. This room, to get into this room, which was locked and sealed tight, this was your ticket. This is what bought you a seat in that room. To hold this thing 250 years later. To have it in my own hands is amazing. The days of 4th of July, 2026. The king is gone. He's a footnote. The empire is gone. But the paper survives. The men don't. This paper has outlived the men who carried it. But the paper still asks this one question. The only one that really mattered. You don't get to choose when the storm comes. It's already here, just as it was in their day. It's in the harbor. It's in the fields. You only get to choose. Are you going to stand inside the storm? The seat at today's table is still warm, but it has your name on it now. What remains to be seen is what you will do with it. More in a minute. 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

Welcome to the Glenn Beck program. So total members of Congress that are Democrats are 257. 257. 13 of them have now come out. And I say that gladly, that there are 13. I thought there were zero. But there are 13 now, and they should be praised. They have come out and said, we are capitalist. We are not socialist. We believe in secure borders, fiscal responsibility, and national pride. And they have come out with their promise to America. And I think, you know, I was talking to Laura Trump about this earlier. I think this might just, I hope it's not just a ploy for the election. I hope these at least 13 are sincere, but only 13 out of 257. Here's their promise to America. We are capitalists. We're not socialists. We want safety, not lawlessness. We are responsible, not reckless. We believe government should solve problems, not create them. This is great. This sounds like Ronald Reagan. We are mainstream and not extreme. We believe Americans can disagree without division. We stand for moderation, acceptance, respect, free expression, and democratic pluralism. We embrace politics of persuasion over purity, contempt, and cultural division. Where were these people? And we are proud and not ashamed of America. You know, this is the Democratic Party that people think they're in right now. A lot of Democrats think that that's what their party is. You had 13 come up. If that's what the party was, there would be 250, 59 or 57 of them. No, there are 13 of them that gathered together this weekend to sign this document and make that promise to America. That's remarkable. That is absolutely remarkable. And, you know, we had 13 colonies. We have 13 Democrats that still believe in it. So that's nice, I guess. But maybe that's just me. I please, when you hear about these guys, don't badmouth them. Welcome them. Welcome them back into sanity, because if they are sincere, they're not going to be lasting long in the Democratic Party. They won't. You think Fetterman is actually going to make it in the Democratic Party? No, they'll either vote him out or they'll eat him. If you saw what's happening. But these are American principles that I want those things too. I'm not a socialist. I'm a capitalist. I want safety, not lawlessness. I'm responsible, not reckless. I believe government, doesn't solve problems, it creates them. I'm mainstream, I'm not extreme, and I'm proud of America, not ashamed. 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

0: much in researching it. I'm so excited to tell you the true story of how we came to be America and the signing of the Declaration of Independence. That begins on tomorrow's program, hour number two. You don't want to miss it. Today, I have a dear friend on, John Irwin. He is a director, a producer, a screenwriter. He is the founder and chief of the Wonder Project, which is playing such an important role in changing what we see. You know, I don't know about you, but I mean, there's nothing really worth anything, anytime. I used to see movies every single week. I never missed a week without going to see a movie. I am a movie fiend. I love it. So does my wife. Every Friday, our whole marriage up until COVID, we would go see movies. And it would get dicey on some weeks. You'd be like, okay, there's nothing to see. We don't do that anymore. There's nothing to see. I saw a movie 3-4 weeks ago. And I watched it online because it was Young Washington. It is the story of George Washington growing up. And it's done by my friend John Irwin. And it is really good and accurate. You're going to love this movie. So make a plan to see it. The love letter, I think, Irwin's love letter to America, Young Washington. I have John with us. He's going to talk about it, how it came about, and if there's any plans for more Washington stories, but we'll see how this one does, I guess. John Irwin joins me in just a second. First, let me tell you about American financing. Financial peace of mind isn't just about how much money you have. 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
0: John Irwin, welcome to the program.
2: Glenn, good to see you, man. It's been a little while. It's great to be among friends. I remember being on your show, release week of a film for I Can Only Imagine many years ago, and Dennis Quaid was on, and we had lost him in the Arctic. He was filming with like a bunch of polar bears or something, and he in the middle of the night. So right before I got on the segment, I hear like we've lost Dennis in a town. There's more polar bears than people. And so I'm like, I'm going to go on and stall with Glenn, and you're going to find Dennis Quaid in the Antarctic. And they did right before we came out of commercial break. So I have many memories.
0: He had to go back. Yeah, I know. He had to go back inside because he had to get his gun, I think, because they wouldn't allow him to be outside without his gun. It was crazy. Anyway,
2: to get cell service, he had to be like risk his life with polar bears. I digress. Many memories with you, man.
0: I remember this has got to be 15 years ago. We first talked and we talked about the problem with Hollywood and that you were setting out and you were going to change Hollywood. And it was hard at that time. It was really, really hard for anybody on a conservative side to be able to do it. And I have to tell you, John, I watched your movie, Young Washington, with such pride and admiration for you on all that you've accomplished and how good of a director and a producer and a screenwriter you have become. It's a great story and a great movie. Congratulations.
2: Man, thank you so much. We share the obsession for Washington. I read many books on Washington, including yours. And I just wanted to write a kind of a love letter to the country for our 250. And it's the only film in theaters nationwide that celebrates American history as we go into the 250. And I just, you know, it's one of those things where I'm just grateful to the audience because, you know, the audience just keeps shocking Hollywood, and that allows us to do more and have more, have larger budgets. And so it's not easy. The lead, I created the show House of David that airs on Amazon, and the lead of that show, Michael, he gave me this ring. It says, seek discomfort. And I believe in that as a way of life. So sometimes we say pain is temporary, film is forever. So it's been a hard road, but an incredibly fulfilling one. And I'm just so grateful for the audience for supporting the work. And that's what gets these films made.
0: Is it out now?
2: It comes out on Friday, going into the 4th of July weekend. So talk about the perfect date for a movie about Washington. It releases on the 4th of July weekend on our 250th anniversary. And so we're very grateful. It's in theaters nationwide, working with Angel Studios to release it. And so we've always said your movie ticket is your vote, and it's more true now than ever. We really want to do more of these stories. We want to do more stories on the life of George Washington. We want to do more stories on the founding of America. And I just know when I took the time to read a lot of books on the founding of the country, the story is unbelievable, first of all. As you know, it lives up to the hype. And you're just filled with a sense of gratitude and awe and wonder and pride that this nation exists at all. And it really is something to celebrate together. And it is a miracle. I mean, talk about low statistical odds of success. And so we want to make more of these films. And it starts with, we thought, where do we start? I'm like, well, I love the origin story, hero's journey of Washington, where he learns to be a leader. And so that's where we decided to start.
0: He learns to be a leader, but he really never learns to be a good general. He's really bad at strategy. He loses over and over and over again. I mean, it's embarrassing on how bad he is at the beginning.
2: You know what's interesting about Washington is he is forged much more by hardship and failure and risk,
0: yes,
2: and adventure than he was by ease. And many of the great leaders are, Churchill the same way. And what I found out about him is, yes, we didn't have any good generals, you know, because we were colonies. But Washington became our first real leader and the embodiment of a cause. And I think he learned over the course of this story early in his life that to lead is to serve, and to lead is to embody something that's bigger than you are. And he became America's first great leader. And what I noticed about him during the Revolutionary War is he had this fortitude, man. Like he had this ability to endure in an uncommon way.
0: Yes.
2: And that was really the thing that won the war. Or one of the major things that won the war was just grit. And I wanted to find out where that came from. And it really came from his early life. So I wanted to make this, I've always considered it Pride and Prejudice meets the Revenant, you know, this kind of first adventure story in the French and Indian War. And that's where I wanted to start. But man, I would love, my dream is to tell more of these stories. And we just, I think so many of the problems that we have come from the fact that we don't know our origin story and we don't know why we're here.
0: Exactly,
2: and
0: right.
2: How amazing exactly this country right. is, you know?
0: That's exactly right. I have to ask you, you know, I never really, I guess, fully understood or saw, you know, I'm such an American that I never thought of George Washington having to go to the British and saying, hey, I could serve here. And them looking at him and going, no, you're not an elite. You're of no family. You're of no consequence. You have no education. Where Americans, we don't look at people like that. And it's so weird to see and to think George Washington being rejected because he's not part of the old system. You know, I don't know how to explain it. Once you see the movie, you'll understand. But even his first real, and I think, I'll bet you his real love his whole life. You know, he kind of grew up around and dad just didn't even, nobody even thought it was possible because he just was, you know, kind of scum beneath their feet.
2: Yeah, you see the American idea birthed in this idea of anyone, you know, from anywhere, being able to do whatever they set their mind to if they work hard enough.
0: Right. I mean,
2: that is the idea of America, and that did not exist. And you clearly see that. You see the unfairness of a world fixed in a class system with an elite that no matter what you do, no matter how good you are, you could never join just by virtue of your status. And you see this group of people, and you see Washington in this movie say, why is the world, why can we not make a better world? So it's so interesting how he so wanted to join this group that he was actually destined to defy. And you see that over the course of the film, and you wonder if the first great love of his life had chosen him, or if he was able to get a royal commission as a British officer, which he wanted so badly.
0: Yeah.
2: Is there an America today? I don't know. You know, so it's amazing to see these things that happened that really, as he called it, were kind of a divine hand of providence guiding him, even when it was painful.
0: It's interesting to see. What did you find about, and did you even research this far into it? His love affair with Martha. I mean, because I've always felt that the love affair that you see, this crushing love that he has for this woman, Fairfax, whose father is, you know, has hired him to make maps of the county and everything else, or of his property. I'm not sure he ever gets past that. It was Martha. I mean, I know he loved Martha, but was it kind of the old fashioned because we're married and we're going to love each other? Or was there ever really a deep love affair with Martha and George? Do you know?
2: Yeah, I have opinions on this. And you try to research as much as you can. Martha burned all their letters.
0: She burned almost everything. Yeah.
2: Except two.
0: Yeah.
2: And I was at Mount Vernon 2 days ago. We got to lay a wreath on his grave, which was amazing.
0: His
2: tomb. And then also we were, in the room that he died, and there's a desk there, and that's where one of these letters was from Martha. Tucked away, hidden, like it was just hidden in the desk. But the rest are burned, and the only letters that we have from Sally are from the letters he wrote to her. And so Sally was obviously his kind of first crush, flame. There was obviously attraction there. The last letter he wrote her was like a week before he married Martha. I feel like Martha was a business partnership that, and a part, as yeah, marriages so were in that day, that actually grew into a bond over time, especially as they experienced difficulty together and she was out with him during the war. And if you read that one letter that survived, you see that the relationship with Martha blossomed into a real bond, in my opinion, different than kind of the infatuation with Sally, but I think it grew and grew and became more and more real. Man, I hope to tell that story. And especially as you get into 1776 and beyond, just the pressure that he was under, you know, I think she was there for him in every way. So these were the two loves of his life, you know, and it's so fascinating to explore.
0: Yeah, she was not only there for him, but when they went to Valley Forge, I mean, she was there. I mean, no woman is going to Valley Forge. She was there helping. She was a remarkable woman. Anyway, John, what is one last thing? What is the one thing you learned about George Washington you did not know that you thought, wow, everyone should know this?
2: Well, as I studied his life, you know, you think about these characters forged in stone, you know, and they're mythic. And then you ask, where do these characteristics come from? I think what I learned was just the value of failure, that George Washington learned through his mistakes and he kept going and he didn't give up and he was very self-aware and he forged himself before he could forge a nation. And you see that in this film, in this early chapter in his life. So I think, you know, one of the great lessons for me was that failure doesn't have to define you, but it can mold you into the person that you're meant to become if you'll let it. And if you'll not quit, and this guy had an uncommon endurance, and he learned from his mistakes, and he kept going, and he had true courage. So I think those were the primary things. Other than that, I think his personality was like a lid on top of a volcano. I think that this was not a boring person. This was a person of great passion and great emotion. And his personality was kind of like a lid on that. And so fascinating character. And so I wanted to start with this early adventure. It is in theaters nationwide. As always, when our audience unifies our voice around something and shocks Hollywood. Millions and millions of people see it that wouldn't otherwise see it because of the fear of missing out. And that's my hope and that's my prayer. As we've screened the movie around the country, it's cool to hear people like, you know, cheer and chant USA at the end of the movie. But what I love is a lot of people say, I was up on Google like all night researching, like, did this really happen?
0: Yeah, yeah.
2: Some of the most extraordinary things in the movie actually happened. So that's my hope, is that it will serve as a spark of curiosity for Americans everywhere.
0: I will tell you, congratulations. State Department is doing screenings now of Young Washington to the embassies all over the world, which is tremendous. And I will tell you as a listener, that stuff is not going to happen. We lose the next, you know, couple of elections. This is over. And it gets really dark. It is so important to support movies like this now, because money doesn't talk. It usually screams. And the only way we get, I mean, we have an extraordinary opportunity this 250th year. I mean, divine providence to drop our 250th in right now, where we are politically right now. If this would have happened 10 years ago, it wouldn't have been the same. To happen right now, you have a chance to educate yourself and stop all of this stuff and support the next great storytellers. We lost our story. The left took it from us and has butchered it to death. We must find it again, and we must support great storytellers. And I will tell you, John Irwin is one of my favorites and one of the best. And the name of the film is Young Washington. And if you make this, you go to see this and this becomes a success, I can't wait to see the series that he will make on this, because Washington is the greatest story ever told in American history. He is fabulous. I agree. John, thank you. God bless you. Thank you.
2: Glenn, great to see you again, as always. Take care.
0: Good to see you. All right, John Irwin. Young Washington opens this weekend. Let me tell you the same kind of scenario that none of us ever kind of expect ourselves to be in. Suppose, you know, it's supposed to be a peaceful protest. You're just trying to drive your family across town for dinner when traffic stops. Your car is surrounded. And people are pounding on the windows. Somebody tries the door handle. Another person starts yelling for everybody to pull you out of the vehicle. Now you got about 3 seconds to decide what to do. It's not necessarily a situation that calls for lethal force, but it absolutely calls for something. I'd roll my window down at about a crack, and then I'd take my Byrna launcher and I'd push it out the window, and I would hit them with tear gas. 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
1: Glenn Beck is on.
0: Hello, America. Welcome to the Glenn Beck program. We're glad that you are here. This is Independence Week. We're going to be doing a lot on the Declaration of Independence and our nation's history this week. Beginning tomorrow, every hour number two, for the rest of the week, will all be about the writing and signing about the Declaration of Independence. And I've done a week's worth of research on it. I've really worked hard on this. I've learned so

0: I tell you, this, I am struck over and over again by, we are blessed to have Donald Trump as president for this celebration, because guaranteed none of the stuff that is happening in Washington would be happening if it wasn't for Donald Trump. None of it. Please go see it. Embed this stuff, plant it deep into your children. We also have the American Story that is happening, celebrating America's 250th birthday. And it's on the torch right now, and it is an epic cinematic sound experience. From shipwrecks to spiritual firestorms to wilderness wars to political showdowns to near collapses to its assassination. It has everything in it. And it takes us hours and hours and hours and hours to produce each hour. And it's well worth it. It has been a joy to produce these. Originally, it was a 10-part series for my Torch platform, but it is now going to be 20 episodes, and we may continue it if it continues to be listened to. The special airs, we've cut it down to a 3-hour period just for the radio audience. 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It will change their worldview and their life. It really will. All right, let me tell you about the International Fellowship. As America celebrates its 250th anniversary, it's worth asking, what makes alliances last? The strongest are built on shared principles, belief in freedom, faith, democracy, and the idea that some things are worth defending, no matter the cost. 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In fact, John F. Kennedy said something about Israel that has proven remarkable in its prophecy. He said, Israel was not created in order to disappear. Israel will endure and flourish. And it is. It is still doing that. We celebrate America's independence. Israel is a reminder that free nations don't survive by accident. They survive because people pray for them, stand with them, and refuse to take their freedom for granted. That's why I'm grateful for the work of IFCJ. 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

0: Welcome to the Glenn Beck program. I'm going to talk to you a little bit about Iran. I want to talk to you some more about democratic socialism. But I also want to recap. We just talked to Laura Trump last hour. And I just love her. I just think she's great. But we were talking about how, and she didn't even know. Did you notice this, Ricky? She didn't even know that the president had won back in 1985 the Ellis Island Award, which is the highest immigration award, the Ellis Island Award. And he won it with Muhammad Ali and Rosa Parks. Imagine. And it's this great picture of the three of them standing together in 1985 at Ellis Island. Now he's the president who just apparently hates all immigrants, even though his grandfather was an immigrant. His mother was an immigrant. He's won the Ellis Island Award for immigrants. And he just hates them. Oh, and by the way, his wife is also an immigrant. Just an incredible story. Speaking of that, the story of his father. Can we play the Friedrich section? This is from our special that is coming out. It's a live documentary that is coming out on Wednesday night. I'll be in Washington, D.C., 8 p.m. only on The Torch. You're going to learn stuff about our immigration policies and the history and what it actually means. You're going to learn all about that on Wednesday night. Watch it with your family. It's very inspiring. But here's a clip from the part where we meet the grandfather of our current president.
1: But despite the chaos, people kept coming. Why? Because America represented something no other country on earth could offer. Opportunity, freedom, and reinvention of yourself. In 1885, a 16-year-old German immigrant stepped off a steamship here after a 12-day voyage from Bremen, Germany. As the ship entered New York Harbor, the Statue of Liberty wasn't even standing yet. She was still sitting in crates. America herself was still under construction. Well, the young immigrant arrived trained as a barber's apprentice. But like so many who came through Castle Garden, he believed America offered something impossible anywhere else on Earth. The chance to build an entirely new life. Well, he worked his way through the restaurant business. He headed west during the Klondike Gold Rush, and eventually he invested some of his earnings into an industry that became synonymous with his family name, real estate. His name was Friedrich Trump. And the immigration story of the Trump family was only just beginning.
0: When you find out about his mom and how she came over, it's a remarkable story. And I'm not telling an immigration story here for our 250th anniversary because I believe, you know, we've got to open up our borders. Just the opposite. I make it very clear in the opening moments. All immigration should be halted. All of our immigration needs to be halted because we have lost the story. We have lost the point. Nobody understands what it's really for. You will, and you'll be able to defend it if you're watching this documentary. It is Wednesday night. Watch it with your families. You know, I have to tell you, I'm so optimistic on some things. We have the opportunity, as I was telling you with John Irwin a minute ago, to learn our history unlike we've ever had before. And there's interest in it. There's interest in it. And we have new content on Torch every single week. New content all summer long. Golden Door is this week. Tomorrow is the Fourth Amendment, I think. The Fourth Amendment in our series on the Bill of Rights. And you can teach it to your kids. It's just great. Torch250.com. But until a few weeks ago, I mean, I really thought that soccer was kind of a sissy European thing. But now I know that it's actually MAGA all the way. You know, it's the official sport of patriots because the international soccer fans that are coming here have completely blown the leftist idea that Americans hate foreigners. It is so great to see. You want to close the border because you're xenophobic? No, not at all. Not at all. I love people from other countries. I love when they come here from other countries. You know, where are you from? What do they say? Well, you go over to their country. Where are you from? Germany. Okay. You ask people here, where are you from? well, my grandpa was from Armenia, my grandmother was from Costa Rica, but my dad's German, I'm from Kentucky. I mean, it's just part of our story here. We don't just say we're from America. We have a long list. Where are you from? Where are your people from? Okay, that's normal. You go to China, where are your people from? China. What's your history? China. Where are you from? China. America is completely unique that way. And that's why we have Bostonians now drinking, you know, well, drinking the Scots underneath the table. Don't try to out-drink people from Boston. But they're, you know, they're drinking it dry at soccer matches. Italians getting endless refills and loving it. And every American sharing a video of a Nigerian man going to Buc-ee's. By the way, they're freaking out because Buc-ee's is doing another, I think, 13 stores. And they're like, how many stores? I mean, they're almost the size of our country. And I love it. I think it's great. Because it's a reminder what immigration is for. And if it's not like that, it dishonors everybody that came here before them. It dishonors all of our parents and grandparents and great-great-great-great-great-grandparents that came here as immigrants. I want you to know what immigration really means. The Golden Door from Ellis Island to the White House, July 1st, torch250.com. And the other thing is, you're seeing these people come over, and they're not socialists. Tomorrow, if I have time tomorrow, I want to tell you the truth about Sweden. Do you know that Sweden is, they dropped all of that crap. They are more free market than we are now because they wised up. I mean, not entirely. They still have a problem with immigration. But when it comes to socialism, they wised up. They realized it wasn't working. So they've been getting themselves off of that forever. Because the socialist thing is a real issue. I don't know if you know that. It's a real issue. Let me take you through a couple of things here. Let me play Cut 13. This is from CNN. Looking at the numbers on socialism. Remember what we heard last week? Now listen to this.
2: True nationwide with the general electorate. I mean, just take a look here. Net favorable rating of Democrat socialists. If you look at Democrats nationwide, look at this. Democrat socialists on the positive side of the ledger at plus 17 points. This includes Democratic leaning independents. But look at all voters. A completely different world. 27 points underwater Democratic Socialists of America are in the net favorable rating. So what are we talking about? A 44-point difference here in the wrong direction when we come to Democratic Socialists of America jumping from being pretty popular among Democrats to being not popular at all among all voters.
3: What about just the word socialist or socialism? How's that doing?
2: Yeah, okay. So, you know, one of the trends that we have seen is among Democrats, socialism has become more popular over the last decade and a half. But what about the rest of the electorate? And this, I think, gives the game away right here. Okay, positive view of socialism. Among Democrats, look at this. Up considerably from where we were in 2010, 50% to now 66% now. That's a jump of 16 points in a decade and a half. But look at all others. The number is the same. It was 29% back in 2010. It's 30% now. Socialism has become increasingly popular among Democrats, but it is a much tougher sell in the rest of the electorate. It's a much tougher sell among independents.
0: But remember, you cannot have a third of the nation before socialism. And really, you remember, the tipping point is about 18%. So the worst thing we can do is import more people that are loving socialism, are for socialism, or trying to destroy us. You have one group of people. And again, I remind you, there are 13 Democrats that came out this weekend. I mean, out of 257, they could only get 13. But 13 Democrats signed and said, we're not socialist. We don't like anarchy. We want the rule of law. We want prisons. 13 of them did that. They're very, very brave, especially when you have everybody in the press going the other way. Here's Joy Behar, Cut 18. Listen to her.
4: And they're not afraid of the term democratic socialism. If I fall down, I want an ambulance. If my house is on fire, bring your hose. You know what I mean? Yeah. We are looking.
0: It's not socialism.
4: I'm not scared. scared of the term. I think they're scared of the term in this country. But they, Social Security is a democratic socialism. Partly unemployment insurance.
0: Right.
4: Is. The people who pick up your garbage. The people who take the fire out at your house. All of these things are democratic socialism.
0: Stop. I can't do it. My head will explode. Oh, my gosh. Firemen are not socialists. They're not socialists. We had firemen back in the day before socialism. That is not the same thing, democratic socialist. That's not redistribution of wealth. You know why we have police? Why do we have police? How did police come about? Okay. Police come about because in the old days in America, you used to have a gun. In fact, some cities required you to have a gun. Why? Because if somebody broke into your house or you caught somebody doing something and you could have stopped them and you didn't, you were implicated in the crime that they did for your neighbors, okay? We didn't have police like we have police now, so you were required to be involved. You were the first responder. Well, when we all started going to work and we were plowing our fields and everything else and we got some money, we realized, I can't do this myself. I can't police and keep my family safe. I need somebody else to do that while I'm working on other things, building the country. So we got together and we all said, okay, let's take our right of self-defense. I mean, you know, citizen's arrest. I'm making a citizen's arrest. Yeah, that's a real thing. That's a real thing. That's the way we used to do it. But then we said, let's hire somebody that can borrow, that we will lend our right to defend us. We'll lend that to them so they can do it while we're busy at work, while we're busy doing things. That's not socialism. That's common sense. Put a fire out. Why? That's socialism. We're not going to put your fire out because you can't afford it. That's stupid. Because if you don't put that fire out, it's going to jump to the next house and the next house and the next house. So it's common sense to help put the fire out. Again, before we had a big fire department, you were required to have, it was a big leather bucket. And you kept this big leather bucket, usually either in the kitchen or by the hearth of your fire. And it was filled with water. And it was a big leather bucket required in every house. So you could put out the fire in your house, or if there was a fire in your next door neighbor's house, everybody got their big leather bucket out, went to the well, put water in it, and you'd throw it on your neighbor's house to put it out. That's not socialism. My gosh, it's got to be painful being that stupid. Really, it does. It really does. Bill Maher came out this weekend, and he said his vote is in play. Because if this is who they are, Bill, this is who they've been for a long time. You've just refused to look at it. I mean, you know, it's amazing how, and this is why when these 13 Democrats come out and say, hey, we're not for these things, don't mock them, don't ridicule them, welcome them. Thank you. Thank you for finally seeing it. Do I have the list here, Sarah? Ricky, where's the list of these guys? Shoot. You have the list of all of the names of the Republicans or the Democrats that are speaking out.
5: You won't recognize any of them.
0: Give me the.
5: You won't. None of them are high profile. So I could say their names, but you've never heard of them. And a few of them are actually just candidates. Well, they're not actually in Congress.
0: Oh, you're kidding me. Oh, my gosh. Well, congratulations on that. Oh my gosh, they're not even members of Congress, some of them. And there's only 13. Well, congratulations to those 13, wherever you are. Good luck with that. But I'm glad you're doing it. Don't mock these people as they wake up. If you were surrounded by the friends that they're surrounded with, if you grew up with the education that they got, if you were only in those circles and you were only listening to the media that they listen to, you might be exactly the same as they are. So don't mock and ridicule them. Welcome them. Thank you for finally getting it. Bill, I could sit here and complain that you didn't get this for all these years. I'm not going to do that. Thank you. Thank you for finally saying my vote is in play. If they're going to be socialist, I'm not for any of that. Good. Good. That's the way we begin to save our country. 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

0: Greetings. Happy Friday. Welcome to the Steve Dace Show. I am him. He is Steve Dace. No, you are Todd Erzin. I'm Steve Dace. He's Aaron McIntyre. He's Keith Malinak. We are all Steve Dace, and Steve Dace is us all. No?
1: I don't know if that's a cross I can bear, brother.
0: Well, you are comfortable with the coattails, but...
1: the whole actually, thing?
0: Yeah,
1: I'm just saying, that's a lot, man. You're asking a lot.
0: It's good to have Keith Malinak here with us from the Pat Gray Show. We'll introduce Keith as part of the Dace Group here in a moment. We're brought to you by our friends, though. Speaking of Pat Gray, over at Kexie Cookies. You can try the brand new Hawaiian coconut loaf for summer. 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I mean, I'm going to be very disappointed if we didn't sell out their limited edition 250th anniversary cookie boxes for America all by ourselves, let alone everywhere else that they're advertising these things. But you can also get their standard cookie boxes, which are pretty spectacular, for 25% off right now when you go to keksi.com, K-E-K-S-I. 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

0: Good to see you there, Keith Malinek. How are you, brother?
1: Great. Should I send an email to Pat Gray to have him send you a box of these cookies? I can hit send right now. I just typed the email.
0: I wouldn't hate it. I mean, we didn't have you on strictly for that reason, but I'll, I won't refuse the offer. No.
1: Done.
0: All right. Thank you, sir. And Aaron, make sure our half of that transaction gets honored back to Keith, if you wouldn't mind.
2: Our half?
0: I have no idea.
2: Okay.
0: We're going to let him talk for the next 45 minutes and not pay him. Mm. I think that's pretty much it.
2: Yeah.
0: Your weekly look at the week that was begins, as it always does, with issue one. Bleep. Lord Nefarious says,
3: I think Democrats are the party of real freedom, the real freedom that allows women to make decisions over their own bodies, allows parents like me and my wife, Lori, to make decisions over what vaccines our kids are going to be able to get, that they can read the books that they want to read, not have certain one banned by certain politicians. The point I'm making here is that we can be a pro-freedom party and a pro-growth party.
4: And finding that, the system of capitalism and racism and white supremacy, et cetera, and Islamophobia have all been used, to colonize lands, right, to take resources from other people. And so this is like a long trajectory. And we're just seeing the manifestations of that continuation, right, with 9/11. The idea that we have to apologize for like a terror attack that like a couple of people did, and then there is no apologies or reparations for genocide and for slavery.
5: Say inshallah.
6: I know that we all deserve a representative who isn't bought by AIPAC. I'm also the only Muslim in my family. I reverted 3 years ago, and wanting to make sure that we are reflecting that in every space that I'm in, and that, you know, inshallah, if we make it to Congress, that we're reflecting that in the halls of power as well.
5: Say inshallah.
7: I have to work with folks who have passed these policies that threaten the existence of people that I love. When I got elected, I went searching for those monsters, right? I got elected to the state house, and I was like, all right, I'm ready to find these monstrous people who passed these, you know, the show me your papers legislation. Yeah, and that's, you know, I always think of myself as a Christian who hates Christianity.
5: Yep. Say inshallah.
8: As their mayor, I firmly believe that ICE should be abolished.
9: Solidarity is the force that we need to vanquish Trump's fascism. Yes. Wow. To abolish ICE.
10: So are we ready to free Palestine? Yes. Are we ready to abolish ICE?
5: Say inshallah.
11: Because I think it's a permissible action, I therefore don't see any good reason to infringe on a woman's bodily autonomy in the legal prevention of her access to abortion. Therefore, it's a human rights violation.
12: So you don't understand that it's like killing, you don't think it's killing a human being?
11: No, I do.
12: And you're okay with that?
11: Yes.
13: I have friends who even today get primary care through Planned Parenthood. I myself, at a younger age, received I got STI checks.
5: Say inshallah.
14: How many genders are there? You gave me a response, but you didn't answer my question.
15: Yeah, well, I think that there's two. If there's more than two.
16: Think about the results in New York last night. You said Mamdani not the future of the party. Do you regret those statements?
17: I think the future of the party is...
0: All right, let's get to it. Keith is the guest. You always get the first crack, brother. What was the most reprehensible thing or person that you just saw, and why?
1: Now, this is impossible. Like, there are so many right answers on this. So I would say it's the conglomerate of the Islamunists who won on Tuesday night. But it's also the self-loathing Democrats in the party, like Tallarico and Platner. So I know it's a cop out, but I'm just going to say there's multiple answers here. I'm sorry.
0: Have the Islamists rebuilt the Church of the Holy Sepulchre yet, as they did throughout the Ottoman Empire? Apparently, I learned that on the Tucker Carlson show.
2: Have you done any reading about the what happened to the Hagia Sophia during the Ottoman conquest? Have you done any reading about that? Does that constitute as rebuilding?
0: I think that was greatly preserved at their urging. Correct. No,
1: it's a conquer.
2: It's something a little bit different happened inside.
0: Okay. Todd, what about you? What was the most reprehensible thing or person that you just saw, and why?

0: What were they saying at the end? What was
1: I was going to ask that too. What was
2: so
1: that at the end?
2: That is a group. Did you notice? Did you see?
1: They were all
2: a bunch
1: white.
2: Of white people.
1: Yeah.
2: Saying you're next. You're next.
1: Yeah.
2: When Hakeem Jeffries was on the television. After the during a watch party after
1: gotcha.
2: The results okay, from the
1: yes.
2: DSA That's what I thought.
0: Well, there's a different version of your next, and I'm just going to put it right there in Keith's backyard, because put the context of everything you just saw there and understand that it's not in California or Massachusetts, but in Texas, where like pound for pound they're leading the nation in building mosques.
3: Mm-hmm.
0: Texas.
3: I know.
0: And again, it's not, see, when Steve and I were growing up.
1: Well, they're gonna build a local iteration of the Church of the Holy Sepulchre.
0: Mm.
1: And as their ancestors, the Ottomans, they're going to make sure to maintain it for us out of the kindness of their own hearts, Todd.
0: Yeah. See, you and I grew up, there were terrorists hijacking airplanes
1: mm-hmm.
0: Early on, and certainly we knew the history of that faith, but what had not yet happened is the rape gangs in England and the conquest actually happening, where imams aren't over there talking about the evil America, but they're actually in America and or England and threatening. We're taking it all over, and yet Texas is the one in this montage. Aaron, you didn't have to go like to the dark corners of the interwebs to mm-hmm. put this together, right? This is like basically any week that ends in Y, right?
2: Oh yeah.
0: And here we are. So Keith, glad tidings of great joy.
3: Right. It's no longer just, hey, look at that cute little town of Dearborn where they're doing their thing up there. It's everywhere, and it's major cities. And it's terrifying, honestly.
1: Keith, you're just going to let him sit there and blaspheme your native Texas like that?
3: Yeah. I do the same thing, man. It's a shell. It really is. And we don't have all the time in the world, but I mean, this is playing out all across the country. And Texas is just the latest domino to fall. I mean, I'm not the most cheery guy when you come on here. You send me these questions and I was like, oh boy, they're going to hate me yet again. So
1: how did this happen to your state, Keith? How did it happen to your state?
3: You know what? It would be convenient and too easy to lay it at the feet of Greg Abbott because of various reasons. One being that he's just a lazy governor. And has no leadership skills. He's a follower. And then there's more nefarious suggestions that he gets money from certain individuals that are connected to that world. So I would say that this happened because collectively we've all just kind of fallen asleep. We've just fallen asleep.
1: Hmm.
3: We're too busy working our asses off and paying our taxes on time. And, we didn't hold our leaders accountable. And so look who snuck in here. I was going to say, look who snuck in here. I'm sorry. We left the borders wide ass open. And then
1: there's
3: the consequences of it after decades of that.
1: All right. Speaking of wide ass open, on a scale of 1 to 10, with 1 being the odds there's ever going to be another He-Man movie, and 10 being the odds Lindsey Graham will be watching lots more man movies. Lots more. A lot more. Todd, rank this week's level of total depravity. What do you got?
0: Well, it's a 10, but I don't think your scale works. I think it doesn't matter that movie. So I think the odds are pretty high that there's going to be another He-Man movie, isn't there? Quality doesn't matter. It's just middle-aged man nostalgia that requires it.
1: I don't mean AI slop gay porn. I mean like major Hollywood studio release.
3: That was a good movie, He-Man.
1: See, I haven't had a chance to see it yet, but I heard it was actually pretty good, is what I heard.
3: Yeah, Todd is wrong, okay?
0: I'm more right than I've ever been about.
3: I saw your tweet, bro.
0: Oh, not just one, many. Good grief.
3: Have you seen it?
0: That's a non sequitur. I am 53. I do not need to see He-Man. I do not want to see He-Man.
3: So he didn't see it.
0: He-Man, by definition, no kids care about it. This was just made for men who can't move on.
3: It was a beautiful movie. I loved it. Thank you.
2: I didn't get to make my nomination.
1: No, Aaron, you go ahead. I was just going to let him go. You go ahead, Aaron.
2: I didn't get to make my nomination for this week's worst of the worst.
1: Oh, my bad. Yes.
2: Did you notice this trend? The Islamianist Valley Girl, Ilhan Omar, fits this bill. To some degree, Rashida Tlaib does a little bit. That one random Somalian talking about beans and bananas or whatever it was. Bananas.
1: Yeah.
2: This is like I don't like understand like why I need to be concerned about 9/11.
1: Like gag me with a silver simtar.
2: Like, yes. I don't understand when like you guys have literally genocided us. I don't care that we killed thousands of you. Like, I mean, it's like I'm the victim here. What is this? What is this new archetype? I'll keep doing it if you want. Don't tell me you're annoyed. What do you want, Steve?
0: I hope you still have that sense of humor when she's holding a simtar over your head.
2: Oh, I hope so, too. I have a theory about this, and we're going to talk about it next. And I think it's a pretty obvious theory, and it's something I'm sure in different ways we've talked about. But that is the worst of the worst. The Valley Girl Islamist.
0: Yeah. The He-Man culture
2: brought this. Like the means of production.
0: The He-Man culture brought this upon us.
2: Inshallah.
1: Gosh. That is going to be in my head all day now that you've brought that up. All day I'm going to be thinking about that. All right, I'm literally just going to be just sitting in my house, just inshallah. Oh, gosh. I'm ruined.
0: I bet she loves He-Man.
1: What's your scale of 1 to 10 answer, 10. Aaron?
2: 10.
1: What is it?
2: 10.
1: Keith, what's yours?
3: Yeah, 10.
1: What's yours?
0: 10.
1: All right. Let's get to issue 2. The commies are coming.
2: Mamdani Mania flexed its muscles this week in the Empire State with 3 Democrat congressional candidates from the New York City area, backed by Islamist Mayor Zoran Mamdani, winning their races, with 2 winning over Democrat incumbents. Mamdani endorsed former New York City comptroller and America hater Brad Lander against Representative Dan Goldman in the 10th Congressional District, so-called community organizer, anti-Semite, and America hater Avila Chevalier against Representative Adriana Espiat in the 13th District, and Assembly member and America hater Claire Valdez in the open seat contest to replace retiring Representative Nydia Velasquez. Zoran went 3 for 3, with all 3 all but assured to be heading to Congress. Anyway, here's Senator McCarthy back in 1950.
4: I think we should keep in mind when we refer to Democrats, when we refer to the administration, that there are definitely 2 groups of Democrats as of today. Number 1, there are the millions of loyal Americans who have voted the Democrat ticket. Individuals who are just as loyal, who hate communism just as much, and love America just as much as the average Republican. That's one group. On the other hand, there is that small, closely knit group of administration Democrats who are now the complete prisoners and under the complete domination of the bureaucratic, communistic Frankenstein which they themselves have created. Ladies and gentlemen, they shouldn't be called that administration Democrat Party. To call them Democrats is an insult to the millions of loyal American Democrats. They shouldn't be called Democrats. They should be referred to properly as the Commie Crap Party.
1: All right, first question, true or false? Todd Erzin, Joe McCarthy wasn't wrong. He was just early.
0: Oh, that's true, that he wasn't wrong. He was just early. I mean, this is growing up and kind of figuring out, oh, the history books are actually not just divine writ. They're all written by somebody, and you get to put your spin on, you know, when those light bulbs start to come on as a young man. And this is one of the, and I'm interested to hear what Keith has to say, but since he's talked about it recently, but this is like one of the first exhibits in that story. Like, I remember, like, you learned about Martin Luther King on one side as the good at an early age, and the bad, it was this guy. And he was absolutely, this has been an op, and he's been used the entire time to basically the mean, bad white guy who wants to make sure that nobody understands what's really going on when the wizard is. When the Wizard of Oz is behind the curtain.
1: So Keith, Todd teed you up. Floor is yours.
3: Yeah, thank you. I was so giddy when I got the email from Aaron that had this question in it, because I had just written something a couple of days before for a little history vignette I do on my show at the mic. And absolutely, Joseph McCarthy was right. And see, he, well said, he was just early. but he knew that there was communism in Hollywood, obviously, in the State Department, in Franklin Roosevelt's administration. Hell, FDR's closest advisor at Yalta was a communist. And the delivery was what people were hung up on. He would call the, you just played a clip. He called the Democrat Party the party of communists. And I don't think much has changed, if anything, in the last 75, 80 years since he said that. But he saw the big picture. Where he messed up was he would accuse individuals, and he ruined lives. I mean, that's a fact. Innocent people were caught up in his accusations. But he knew the larger picture. But what he got wrong, it gets magnified, obviously, because he was enemy number one, trying to root out. It may have delayed, guys, him doing what he did may have delayed what we're experiencing now. I mean, there's a lot of variable factors, obviously, but a case could be made in that alternate history. But yes, overall,
1: in other words, by being aggressively so ahead of the curve and outing them, he forced them to slow the roll and act more subversively and instead of and do a much longer march to the institutions than they were currently planning at the time. Is that what you're saying?
3: It. History has these documents that have been revealed in recent decades with the fall of the Soviet Union and the Venona papers. I mean, McCarthy was right. Yes.
1: All right. Pretty definitive there from Keith. What do you think, Aaron?
2: Absolutely, he was right. And essentially what he's saying in that clip is that not all Democrats are communists, but all communists are Democrats, which is something that for the last 15, 20 years that you've been on the air, Steve, you could have said every day that ends in Y and twice on Sundays if you were on the air on Sundays. That's the exact same thing you could have said for the last 20 years. And it's I think it's right on the money. And I don't think I don't really know how much clearer it could be at this point, because not only are they not out of the shadow. Not only are they out of the shadows, they are loud and proud about it at this point. And yes, they want to call themselves socialists. They want to call themselves those who stand in solidarity, like that moron from New York said. Solidarity means abolishing ICE. They want to cloak themselves in a lot of euphemisms, but at the heart of it, they are communists. So he was right on the money, just ahead of his time.
1: So if he's right, and this is the time now, and he's ahead of the time, and we are in the time that he warned about, what do we do? Keith, I'll go back to you. What do we do?
3: Oh, man. I didn't know I had to have an answer today. What do we do? My goodness. We have to be bold. We've got to call this stuff out. I mean, this is what has happened. We got such a huge wake-up call almost 25 years ago to the day. And what have we done? We've sat back. Political correctness. I mean, this conversation could go on forever, but we have to call this stuff out, and we have to show up at our city council meetings, and we have to make sure that our local, you see what's happening in New York City. That's going to happen in your town at elections if you're not careful. So be sure to make your voice clear wherever you are, because one little hub in Michigan has now become mad cow disease for the entire nation, and it's infected very large population centers. So get involved is what I would suggest.
1: All right, Todd.
0: I don't know what we spend more time on the show than this question. This is the Isaiah 1:5 question. Where would you yet be struck? What will it take for you to understand that being American is not a permanent vacation? That it's a call to duty as much or more than living in any other nation in the country as a citizen. It's yours. We the people. What are you prepared to do? And the answer is a lot more than you're doing now. And we also know that every time I say that, I just get a cringe, because I know we're not really interested.
1: How would we show we're interested, do you think?
0: I mean, right now, that montage, and whether they're Islamic or not, we start deporting people left and right.
2: That's part of what I was
3: absolutely
2: about to say.
1: Right.
2: So I think the answer to what we do is collectivism. And here's what I mean by collectivism. The eight Antifa members in North Texas who were sentenced to a collective, if you will, 450 years in prison this week. You have to make it absolutely abundantly clear that this sort of ideology, and I know they not, you know, not every single communist is violent, but what they're calling for is violence, though. That Antifa is just a logical conclusion of what the communists, the Islamists, have been calling for. That's what they're doing. When you say abolish ICE, okay, we showed up to the detention facility with guns and we tried to shoot a bunch of law enforcement officers. So I'm calling for collectivism, a collective 450 years in prison. That's what I think we have to do. Here's what I think could be done. After the midterms, declaring war on New York City. You think that Operation Metro Surge in the Twin Cities was fun? We're going to make that look like butterflies and daisies. We're going to go and we're going to do a massive operation in New York City. That's what we're going to do. And I think this has to be done. It absolutely has to be done. Drastic times call for drastic measures. This is why I was saying early on in the rise of Mamdani, I don't want him. I want some political capital to be expended in New York City because I kind of saw the writing on the wall. But when it became obvious that New York City was just, they were going to vote for him anyway, there was nothing that could be done, then I kind of thought, well, maybe we can just confine this to New York City. But I do think something drastic needs to happen in that town to make an example. But I think what we're seeing here, the popularity of Mamdani, the popularity of DSA in that area, the reason why it's so popular, and you looked at all those people in the montage, you're next, the white people calling the black man, you're next, interesting enough. These people have been brought up into a fundamentally anti-Christ, Christless, godless culture, a godless workspace, a godless society, at least micro society there in New York City. And I think what we're seeing now, this combination of communism and Islamism, these are two competing anti-Christical ideologies. Hmm. And when you've been brought up in a society that is fundamentally anti-Christ, they can't even articulate it. It just fits hand in glove. That's why they're so, so popular right now, at least at this moment.
1: So if they're anti-Christical, then that would mean that they are, it's a staging area. That the economic theories, just as we like to say, America's not an economic zone. If it's anti-Christical, then they're not merely, promoting an alternative idea of an economic zone or an alternative economic theorem.
2: No,
1: this is the introduction of a new religion.
2: What can you name me one ideology? And Islam is an ideology. One ideology that is more godless, more anti-Christical than Marxism and Islamism.
1: No, I don't think so.
2: They're melding the two of these together.
1: Yeah. You have any thoughts on that?
0: Yeah, I mean, the average New Yorker, they picked their idol. I mean, I know this religion like dropped the two towers down on our heads and everything, but I still got the Yankees. You know, I still got the Giants. They can't hurt me as long as I got that. So if I have to do a little Assalamu Alaikum or Inshallah, I can do that. That's where we are. Well done. You made your bed. Now you're going to sleep in it.
1: That's a pretty good New Yorker impersonation.
3: That was awesome, dude.
1: Or at least a Saturday Night Fever impersonation. So, Keith, I've got about three minutes here before the exit question. What we're really talking about then is we're talking about an alternative religion. That's really what we're talking about. Complete, right? Complete redefinition of who is God, what he expects of us, what's the nature of man, therefore what's the responsibility of the state and our responsibility to it. We're really talking about a complete undoing of Western civilization, right? That's really what we're talking about.
3: Yes. Yeah. And that's the ultimate goal, right? And I apologize. I don't know if you guys talked about Dasha Kilpatrick on your show this week. The young lady standing in the aisle at the HEB, apparently accosted by two young Muslim women, and then they hit record on their phones. She was doxxed, lost her job, and then a fundraiser went out across the land, and they've raised over $250,000 for her at this point. So I think that I think Dasha spoke for all of us when she said what she said. And I'm not, my apologies if people don't know the reference, but she said what was on her heart about Islam and what it's doing to this country. And it was not taken seriously. We've never taken what they have suggested they want for Western society seriously, and now we're having The longer we've put it off, the harder we're going to have to fight to get out of this mess.
1: Exit question, true or false? New York City is gone for good. Todd.
0: It's because I agree that the only alternative is what Aaron said before, that unless and until that, yes, it is gone for good.
1: Aaron.
2: Unless what I suggested, basically declaring war on your city state, is off the table, then yes, it's just gone.
1: Keith.
3: I mean, yes, that's a trifecta, y'all. I don't know that there's much hope for that town.
1: I think that there is a strategic mistake has been made, though, that if they had just focused on particularly the people that are still claiming to wear our jersey that are echoing their sentiments, if they had just stuck with scapegoating Jews, which is the oldest and most successful scapegoating in the history of our species, then I think that they could have potentially just won that argument straight up. There's that much overall frustration with America's foreign policy and its failures in the last era, and can't relitigate it. You know, Dick Cheney's dead, George W. Bush is gone, so someone's got to be kind of the face of everybody's angst where that's concerned. And since a lot of the neocons were Jews, we'll just go ahead and scapegoat an entire, you know, tribe of people as a result. But I think by them pivoting so quickly to Islam, I mean, in 2 years, Tucker has gone from retconning Hitler to simping and slurping for Islam. And right at the time that our people's angst, and you see this in your own state, Keith, our people's nationwide angst with Islam, we are approaching like Red Scare, turn of the century Red Scare levels over Islam. And I think there is a strategic mistake that's been made here that gives us a shot. Just as we've seen normies basically say, all right, I was kind of in with you on two people can get married if it's their own lives and not my thing, but now you're chest binding our daughters and twerking your hairy rectums in my kid's face at the library, I'm out. Right? It seemed a few years ago that Pride Month was ascendant, we'd never be rid of it. Now it's greatly diminished. That I do think of the overextension of going right so fast, especially right to Allah is great. I could see the reverb on that as well. I do think there's an overreach reverb coming. I do. And I'm not very optimistic naturally very often. So, which is why we're going to talk about the decline of America in 21 words next. Stay tuned.
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1: Blood panel. 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
19: Headline from Not the Bee Report. Female cop shoots Jewish rabbi outside Pornhub office in Canada while hiding from Marxist gunmen who killed immigrant officer named Mohammed.
1: Is that right there? I meant to say decline, the worst headline in Western history is what I meant to say. Sorry. Is that the worst headline in the history of Western civilization? Does that not encompass the entirety of every social contagion in 21 words or less? Todd? I mean, what's missing? There's no training in there, right? There's no troons.
0: Yeah.
1: So maybe 22 words that could have gotten thrown in.
0: It was implied. Here's the thing. It's Aaron used to remark about how the bit that his predecessor, Rebecca, did. And what was it called, Aaron? Like the craziest thing that happened?
2: Yeah, this week's sign of the apocalypse.
0: Yes, but that's every day now. And so
1: that's why the Bee had to create Not the Bee, because the regular news was crazier than their own parody headlines.
0: Which is why not only is New York is gone, but we aren't going to be very far behind. And Keith said there that it's just we fell asleep, you know. But that's the thing. We also like it. We like being asleep. This is not new. We've been exposed to it for a long time. This could have been how many splashes of cold water to the face have we taken just in the last 6 years? We still just want to be the ship, the Wally ship, the fat people up in space who have no worries and have everything done for us, and the robots. That's like our heart's desire. We really don't want to be more. We don't want to fight back. We don't want to be the superheroes in the movie, which is why, what's the point of making them?
1: In fairness to normies, most of the current superheroes in the movies are not worthy of wanting to be like. But I know that's not what you're saying.
0: They were right before all of this happened. We don't want to try.
1: So, Pat, I'm sorry. So, Keith, for Pat, you're there every morning looking at the headlines, first thing every morning for how many years now, right? Bright and early, right?
20: Yeah.
1: You guys are literally on as the sun comes up, right? Looking at all the news that's about to break. Is that the worst headline, at least the worst 21-word headline you have ever seen?
3: Yeah, you win. Although, ironically, yesterday there were two headlines that came pretty close. I printed them up here. Hopefully you can see this. From Obama to Mandani, how Islamist rhetoric captured Western elite discourse.
1: Oh, okay, boy.
3: So that's one.
1: Yeah,
3: here's another
1: vomitous
3: one for you. Socialist plot, 2028 White House run after trio of big victories, even if it causes a constitutional crisis. So in other words, you won, but these are honorable mention, I do believe.
1: Those are pretty terrible. And as Todd, you said, this is every day now, right?
0: Yeah.
1: Now that we have this week's sign, today's sign, today's signs, the apocalypse is upon us, essentially.
0: I mean, when you're just amongst regular people who are not the people like when we go out and the followers of the show, you know, and you talk about this stuff and there's just no, their teeth aren't on edge. It's just without the New York accent. I said, yeah, well, as long whatever their version is of, I just got my Giants and I've got my Yankees. I'm just fine. Life is good. They really don't have a sense of impending doom of any kind whatsoever. And the minute you try to bring it in, they just like they're Homer Simpson. I don't want any part of that.
1: So Keith, let me go back to you for a second. Cause I know you're a big UFO guy, right? Okay.
3: Oh yeah, sure.
1: All right. One of the things that I,
0: that's me.
2: Checks in the mail, Keith. Thank you.
3: Roswell totally happened, and it was a big cover up. They intimidated witnesses. What else you need?
1: All right. So one of the theories that I have is that they've actually keep doing disclosure. We've had like five of them since 2017. Right. Mm. You can argue they're all manufactured. You could argue they're all, you know, controlled opposition. But when you see like Louis Elizondo and, you know, Stephen Greer on TV demanding disclosure, we keep getting disclosures. They keep giving us disclosures. It's actually happened numerous times since 2017. The government's been admitting that this stuff is true, right? Trump just did a disclosure earlier this year. Again, it might not be sufficient, might not be what you thought you were going to get, but we've been doing a disclosure. And yet this doesn't move the needle with the American people at all.
3: Yeah.
1: And to me, there's two reasons why your government admitting to you that we're not alone in the universe would not move the needle. One is very good and the other is very bad. One is very good in that you are a people so ingrained in your Christian religious tradition that you would not even maybe to a fault, even contemplate anything that might cause you to reconsider any fundamental assessment of that premise. It can't penetrate your wall or bubble, if you prefer that term. Okay. I think we're clearly not that people, right? So therefore it's the really bad reason, which is like nothing existential matters to people. Nothing does. No matter. And if they really want to make us care about aliens, they're going to have to, this year, the first NFL game's on a Wednesday night, not a Thursday, like it normally is. They're going to have to land right there. They're about to kick off, right? Or right as they're at halftime, the aliens get to land their ship right there on the field and interrupt what will be one of the most watched events of the year, the kickoff to the NFL season. Something like that would get in the way of our comfort is what it would take to make us care, right? That's kind of what Todd is saying. What are your thoughts on that?
3: Well, the aliens are going to have to move up their schedule. They're actually going to have to land at the Taylor Swift wedding at Madison Square Garden.
1: Well, there's that too. Yes. Yes.
3: That's probably better. I want to point out something that Todd said there that it just triggered something in me. I used to ride the bus every day in Manhattan with New Yorkers out to the suburbs of New Jersey. And I remember I would sit in the back of the bus and you didn't really tell too many people that you worked for Glenn Beck back in that day. And this guy was exactly what Todd described. Just I need my sports. I need my distractions. I don't care what's going on. But the one time that he ever even got remotely political, he was a union guy and he had a calendar from the union. And in it showed union bosses on the golf course. And him and his union buddies were really offended by that. So my point is, if you can somehow make it personal and you can somehow draw what is happening around them in their city and in their country into their own personal lives, I think that's how you make inroads. That just came to mind there. But overall, big picture, as far as disclosure, I mean, you know, look, talk radio was saying everything that could be said about Barack Obama and the people still fell for it. So I don't know. I don't know how much we're all walking around with blinders in our own little bubble to one degree or another. That's the sad truth.
1: All right, Aaron, we go to you.
2: You said yesterday on Theology Thursday, invoking John Calvin, when God wants to punish a nation, he gives them wicked rulers. And, you know, the thought occurred to me, God is perfect, even his punishments are perfect, and maybe and especially in a system of government like Canada's, or especially the United States, if we have wicked rulers, we can't really blame God, can we? Even though God in his providence maybe gave us those wicked rulers as a punishment. It's perfect justice because we gave that punishment to ourselves by whom we elected to send to Congress. When God chooses to punish the United States of America, he gives them the Congress in the year 2026. I think a variation of this is true. When God is actively punishing a nation, he gives them stupid headlines like this. I mean, this is the intersection of basically basically every single ism that ails us. Female cop. There should be no female cops. There shouldn't. Now, if they want to be in very specific circumstances, you know, basically, if you're out there basically on the front lines with a gun, there shouldn't be. But why are there? Because of the failure of the men to step up to the plate. So there's one. So feminism and a failure of the men. Shoots Jewish rabbi. Got nothing to say about that. Outside Pornhub office. There's a mass shooting outside of Pornhub office. Again, feminism, lack of male fortitude.
1: Basically a human trafficking office.
2: In Canada, need I say more? While hiding from Marxist gunmen and an incel who killed immigrant officer named what? The guy who he actually killed, his name happened to be Muhammad in Canada. It's the intersection of every ism. That is a stupid headline. It's a retarded headline. We deserve that headline.
1: I'm not going to ask anybody to top that because that was excellence. I mean, depressing, and I'll be cutting myself during the break, but excellence, excellently delivered. Let's get to the exit question. Can you come up with a worse headline than this, Todd?
0: No.
1: He-Man sequel goes into production?
0: Well, that's, like I said, that's expected. But it's for the same reasons. This is,
1: they're going to lose $500 million.
0: When this headline is possible, I guarantee you, you're making as many He-Man movies as possible.
3: I can't wait. I have the power.
1: Keith, come up with a worse headline than what we just discussed.
3: I don't know what,
2: I've got an easy one.
1: You got an easy one?
2: Yeah.
1: President Kamala Harris said, follow them, then whatever, whatever happens next doesn't matter.
2: I'm thinking TMZ, Todd Erzin and Connor Stallions caught holding hands in steamy retreat hookup or meetup.
1: I like that.
2: That is the worst
1: possible
2: headline.
1: That would be terrible. That would traumatize. That'd be terrible for me. I mean, that would traumatize me on multiple levels. It would. Let's get to this week's kicker topic, issue 4. Keith, we did this one just for you. Okay. Are there more foreigners living in Dallas permanently than there are foreign visitors to Dallas for the World Cup? Keith, we start with you. Which one is it?
3: No, on a technicality. They're in the suburbs. So I will say that
1: they're living better than us, actually. Yes.
3: Yeah,
1: yes.
3: That's right. Yes. This is specifically what is happening now? Is the worst case scenario and why I moved my family here in 2012 to the rural side of the metro area and out in the boonies. So, ta-da, here we go. A little foresight. Yay me. But someone once said, borders, language, culture. Remember that guy? So both parties left our borders open for decades. And we are now living the results of that. We have foreign invaders, and they were welcomed here. They were invited here by both parties. And then with the political correctness that the Clinton administration brought us in the decades since then, we had to embrace every culture but our own. And we had the public school demonic teachers brainwashing our kids to hate themselves, hate their country, hate their history. And maybe we won't teach you English, but you'll learn every other language. And so now we are just, I tell you, every time I'm on this show, guys, I'm so depressing and I'm so sorry. But to answer your question, yes to whatever the question was, because there's plenty of foreigners here for the soccer and here for forever. And we're just, it's playing out. We're, the fruit is ripe now after decades of neglect. And it's just this, it's a plan that is playing out beautifully for radicals.
1: I think we just let his answer stand. He lives there, right? Not us, right?
0: Correct.
1: Okay. Let's get to predictions. Todd, I'll start with you. Go. We got 3 minutes.
0: Caitlin Clark is going, after literally being assaulted, she's going to sue the NBA.
1: Ooh. The NBA because it owns the WNBA? Is that what you're saying?
0: Right. Yeah, doesn't it? Unless something's changed.
1: Last I heard it did.
0: Yeah. Yes, for some kind of breach of contract or something like that. I mean, literally, she has to do something.
1: I mean, I'd love to defend her, but and she shred all the remaining dignity trying to gain the acceptance of the very people and forces that are assaulting her now.
3: Yeah, she's probably a public school product, the way I mentioned earlier.
1: So she's she's ashamed that she's this good in white.
3: Yeah, that's what I'm saying.
1: I'll take the beating. Thank you, sir. May I have another? Yes. Aaron, what about you? What's yours?
2: This one is specifically yet again designed to tweak Todd, but I really believe it's going to be true. Pre-sales went up this week for Grand Theft Auto 6. My prediction is this will be the single most profitable IP in all of media, in all of video games for the next 30 years.
0: Every time you guys think you're tweaking me, you're just saying you were right about everything, Todd. That's all you're doing. Why we cannot look at the culture, the dumbest headline possible. It's possible in a world where men play this video game. Keith, I'll give you an exception. Go watch He-Man.
1: You don't look like you're tweaked at all.
0: And endlessly go to the ball game. I'm right. And all you idol worshippers, just go keep doing what you're doing. You're just going to get more stupid headlines shoved right up your backside, and you're going to deserve it.
2: I didn't say you were wrong.
1: You're right, Aaron. He's not tweaked at all. Not tweaked at all. Keith,
3: I haven't played a video game in over 20 years, for the record.
1: I actually played MLB The Show last night. Keith, we got quickly go.
3: I'm jealous.
1: Go ahead.
3: Yeah, quickly. Okay, so the House has already passed it. The Senate's going to pass the Clarity Act to give some stability to the cryptocurrency markets. Bitcoin will rebound and be over 100,000 by the end of the year. That's wishful thinking for myself there. And they're going to put the bill in front of Trump, just to give him something else not to sign until the SAVE Act gets passed.
1: I hope you're right about that. My prediction is that no other DC Comics projects are going to go into production until the new Warner Brothers owners get a chance to see for themselves what James Gunn's going to do with Man of Tomorrow. They're going to put the kibosh on everything. And they're going to say, we're going to see if you can make actually something that's a real hit with these very valuable IPs that we just paid billions of dollars for. I think that's what's going to happen.
0: How? Impossible.
1: It may be impossible. It may be. But that's what I think is going to happen.
0: Let the past die, Steve.
1: I don't control Paramount. I don't own it.
0: Let the past die.
1: Send that over to the Ellisons. They run it. So, but that's what I think the Ellisons are going to do. Keith, good to see you, brother. Thank you.
3: Thank you, guys. I love you.
0: Later, Keith.
1: All right. Enjoy He-Man. Hour two is next.
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0: All right, back with Hour 2 here on Blaze TV Radio and Podcast. I'm Steve Dace with Todd Erzin and Aaron McIntyre. Don't forget that you can let us know what you think about what we think by emailing the show, steve@stevedace.com. You can follow me at Steve Dace on Facebook. Where else? Instagram and TikTok. You can also follow me at Steve Dace Show on X, MeWe, and Gab. Or did I mix those up? I can't remember.
1: There's too many.
0: Just try them. Yeah. Just try them all. You'll get to me eventually, except on YouTube. Don't get to me there, but everywhere else. Okay. 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Please make sure to hit subscribe or follow to make sure that you never miss an episode by becoming a subscriber. It's follow on Apple iTunes, subscribe everywhere else. And then make sure also to please leave us a 5-star review, as tens of thousands of you have. 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Well, of course, we have been counting down Todd's greatest moments in the making of America, courtesy of Divine Providence, and it all comes and is inspired by my latest book. It's called Why Independence Day, America is Great Because God is Good, and here's a preview.
2: Every 4th of July, we light up the sky, we wave our flags, we celebrate. But if your kids asked you why, could you tell them the real story?

0: say he's
1: yeah,
0: generally one of the good guys?
1: Yeah, absolutely he is.
0: I personally think Ron DeSantis has been unbelievable as, just
1: absolutely.
0: A brave and consistent warrior of a governor. And frankly, I still believe he'd make a great president, but it seems I'm mostly alone on that. If he runs, he will get one vote.
1: Yeah, there you go.
0: One. But after that short list, it becomes really difficult to name people that we really admire and respect in government.
1: Yeah.
0: Doesn't it? Oh, and Jeffy is fat. But those are the basic tenets. The basic tenets of the show.
1: That's actually on your
0: right
1: list.
0: There. Yeah. It's on my list in my head. And we don't want to leave that out.
2: It's like the
3: Let me eat.
0: It's an important element of the show.
2: Well, you know, shows have they call it the show Bible.
0: Right.
2: And that's the Pat Gray Unleashed show Bible includes that very important phrase.
0: That is critical to the show. Am I not stating that correctly?
2: It's not fat shaming.
0: No. It's fat
2: fact.
0: It's just fat fact.
2: Fat fact.
0: That's
1: all.
2: Fat facting.
1: Just affirming it.
0: We're just pointing out the elephant in the room, as it were. And as it is. And as it probably will be.
1: Absolutely.
0: Seriously, though, there is so much happening every day, and a lot of it is really bad. And so we just like to take the sting out of things from time to time with humor, sarcasm, parody, whatever, to lighten the load and the mood. Most of us, by the way, another element of the show, other than our territorian in the group, we love sports. And
1: yes.
0: Especially football, and we discuss that from time to time. We try not to go overboard with sports, but sometimes we fail miserably on that. We love music and discuss that as well on occasion, in particular the Rock and Roll Hall of Fame. I wonder, do you have the update on what's going on?
1: On the leaderboard? I have it in my show prep for tomorrow, so let me get the link.
0: That's been,
1: I haven't been there.
0: A topic over the years. We were on a years-long crusade to get Foreigner inducted. And a couple of years ago, after speaking to a member of the Rock Hall of Fame,
1: it happen.
0: It paid off. It worked. Our efforts paid off.
2: Your thank you note from Foreigner?
0: Must be lost in the mail. I think it's on its way.
2: Okay.
0: Yeah. This year, our musical geod is to get Phil Collins into the Rock and Roll Hall of Fame. Yes, he's in there with his band Genesis, but so is Peter Gabriel. And Peter Gabriel is also in as a solo artist.
1: Which is...
0: It's unbelievable.
2: Before Phil Collins, I mean, that is...
0: I mean, of the two, who are you going to put in there? Come on.
2: Insanity.
1: See, I got to vote to get to the leaderboard, so where's my man Luther?
2: Excuse me?
1: Luther Vandross.
0: Your man Luther.
1: I got to get him on my ballot.
2: New Edition, is that who you're clicking for?
1: No, I am not. I have not voted for New Edition once, and they have the bots running.
0: Yeah, and still on top.
1: They're almost 100,000 in front.
0: Oh,
1: no, 785,000,
0: wow.
1: 621 to 694,853 for Phil Collins.
0: What are the other five in the top
1: Pink,
0: seven?
1: Luther Vandross.
0: Pink is next. Wow.
1: Luther Vandross, NXS, Sade, and Billy Idol.
0: From that group, I think so, it's Phil Collins and NXS. Those are the two that should get.
2: There's Tommy James on that.
1: Iron Maiden.
0: I mean, there's a lot of Iron Maiden fans.
1: Absolutely, Black Crowes, Oasis.
0: Oh, Black Crowes, Oasis.
2: Also from Cobb County, Georgia.
1: But anyway,
0: Black Crowes.
1: Pink. They should be.
0: Oh, for sure. No
1: anyway,
0: question.
1: But this is the fan vote for the Rock and Roll Hall of Fame. It's worth one vote.
0: It's
1: right?
0: worth one.
1: So,
0: yeah.
1: While New Edition is making a run for it with their bots, I don't think they're keeping Phil out.
0: Mm.
1: But this kind of looks like they're not going to be able to keep New Edition out.
0: That's unbelievable.
1: That is
0: unbelievable.
2: It's honestly stupid.
0: But there's a general overview of what you're listening to if you're brand new, and maybe you're a long-time listener and still haven't quite figured out what is going on here. That's also possible. But that's who we are, and we are grateful to have you listening and watching. And we start this morning with Carolyn Leavitt, who has an update on the Iranian situation, which we need because there's a lot of man, there's some confusing stuff going on with Iran. The things they're saying, the scene.

0: the things we hear from the president.
1: Yes.
0: Is it wildly successful? Have we greatly diminished their military capability, which I think we have, but they still have some because they keep attacking people.
1: That's for sure.
0: And they've kept the Strait of Hormuz pretty well shut down. So I'm a little irritated that we haven't put the hammer down like the president said we were going to. I think that's the only thing they're going to respond to. I don't know who he's talking to, but yesterday he was saying that it was going well and they were talking to the right people and they gave him a present.
1: Right.
0: I don't know. But here's Carolyn Leavitt talking about it.
2: United States military continues to decimate the terrorist Iranian regime's offensive and defensive capabilities. Just over 3 weeks in, it's abundantly clear that Operation Epic Fury has been a resounding military triumph.
0: Mm-hmm.
2: More than 9,000 enemy targets have been struck to date. Compared to the start of the operation, Iran's ballistic missile attacks and drone attacks are down by roughly 90%.
0: 90%.
2: The United States is also annihilating the Iranian regime's navy. We have destroyed more than 140 of their naval vessels, including almost 50 mine layers.
1: They had like 144.
2: This is the largest elimination of a navy over a three-week period since World War II.
0: Okay.
2: Again, let me reiterate. This is largest elimination of a navy on the face of the planet in a three-week period since World War II. We are systematically dismantling Iran's defense industrial base, which will prevent future threats to the region. Our military also remains laser focused on eliminating the regime's threat to the free flow of energy through the Strait of Hormuz. Over the weekend, we dropped several 5,000-pound bombs on an underground facility used to store equipment, including anti-ship cruise missiles and mobile missile launchers positioned along the coastline of the strait. Our military efforts grow more successful with each passing day, steadily degrading Iran's ability to terrorize merchant ships. For all of these reasons, we are very close to meeting the core objectives of Operation Epic Fury, and this military mission continues unabated. From the outset, President Trump and the Department of War estimated it would take approximately 4 to 6 weeks to achieve this critical mission. 25 days in, the greatest military the world has ever known is ahead of schedule and performing exceptionally.
3: Mm-hmm. There you go.
0: Well, they're trying to wait us out. That much is pretty clear.
1: Sure.
0: So wait, when I think they get that we don't have patience and we we don't have the stomach for a lot of bad things happening. We don't want our prices to go up. We certainly don't want our sons and daughters being killed in this thing. So they understand that. They know that we have short attention spans and not a real lot of endurance for pain. And so they're just trying to wait us out right now.
3: So on Monday morning, Trump tweeted out, we got 5 days. We're going to figure this out. We're talking to the right people. So have we not been dropping bombs since Monday morning and we're waiting until Saturday morning or whenever?
1: Far as I know, we haven't been, right?
3: Okay, so,
0: Israel is. I don't know if we are.
3: How much time do you need to break through those tunnels, where that stuff's underground after we've bombed those? Because we saw that on that CNN report, just a couple of days after, they were already digging out. I don't know how long it takes them to get access to all those missiles that are underground. But if you want any indication of how things are going, why don't you ask Al Jazeera? A week ago, they published an op-ed there. Look at that headline, huh? The U.S.-Israeli strategy against Iran is working. Here is why. Every aspect of Iran's ability to protect regional power is being successfully degraded. And then yesterday, New York Times, the war is going better than you think.
0: Oh.
3: So clearly, you've got left mouthpieces who are admitting that the U.S. and Israeli attack on Iran is going well.
0: Hard to say that Al Jazeera is a mouthpiece of Donald Trump.
1: That's correct. For sure. The New York Times.
3: Or the New York Times. Yeah, that's a coin flip right there.
0: Yeah.
3: Who's more against Trump?
0: Wow.
3: So there you go. I mean, I think that's
0: interesting.
3: That's some proof for you
0: there. Well, good. Good. So it does seem to be going well. Will we be out in... This is the fourth week, or is this the third?
3: It started on February 28th, so on Saturday we'll be at the four-week mark.
1: Yeah.
0: Okay. Wow. So we're in the fourth week. Next week starts the fifth. And really, what they said at first was 4 to 5 weeks.
1: Mm-hmm. Right. Not 4 to 6.
0: Mm-hmm.
1: 4 to 5.
3: Do we want to do a temperature check on where everybody is? I mean, Jeffy, you still want them out right now?
1: I mean, I know Carolina's, pregnant, and, she's... struggling with that.
0: I'm not sure that has anything to do with what we're talking about.
1: It does. But Well, she's the one that said 4 to 6, you know.
3: Donald Trump said 4 to 5.
0: Yeah.
1: Correct.
3: Right.
0: Yeah.
1: Yeah, absolutely. Prep this thing up. I want them out. This needs to be over.
3: Now, if they had enacted the War Powers Act, that would have given him 2 months. I'm good with that. April 28th.
0: Mm-hmm.
3: 2 months.
0: So your tolerance for this is 2 months?
3: That's where I was originally, just based on the whole math of the War Powers Act, you know, and that if they had voted that way, then he would have been given that. And I was like, you know what? That's good. That's not a quagmire. That's not a full-blown war. That's going and getting rid of this entrenched regime.
1: Right.
3: I hope it's 2 months. That, you know, I was good with that. Now, I may be good with more than that. I would certainly be good with less than that. Mm-hmm. But from the onset, I was fine mentally with 2 months. And then about a week after we went into Iran, that's when my son got his departure date.
0: So you,
3: which was
0: really?
3: April 28th, ironically enough.
0: You really have already, a vested interest.
3: I had already said in my mind April 28th, and then Ezra got his orders. That's when he's shipping. I was like, okay, yeah, I'm sticking with April 28th.
1: That's the date.
3: Yeah.
0: I'm right now, because we started this thing, I think we have to finish it.
3: Yeah, I agree.
1: Yes.
3: I agree.
0: And it can't be left undone this time. It can't. And so I think as long as it takes, whatever it takes to completely eliminate the Iranian military threat, that's how long we have to be there. I don't like it, but once you're in it,
1: you're in it.
0: And we're really in it, and we've got to finish this job. Can't leave it undone like we did the first time in Iraq. Can't, you know, rebuild that nation.
3: Right. No nation
0: again.
3: Building.
0: None of that.
3: So when you say get the job done, you're not saying bomb the hell out of it
0: and then
3: go and rebuild it and
0: no,
3: say, there
0: I am
3: you go.
0: Not saying
3: no,
0: that.
3: No, you're saying bomb the hell out of it, regime change?
0: Eliminate the threat. I think that's already happened. Regime change is clearly, you know.
3: That's tough to discern right now.
0: 50 of them are dead, so they're going to have somebody new, right? And I think the son is dead, too. They've shown no evidence that he's alive.
1: Right.
0: Haven't even tried to pretend he's alive. I think he's dead. So, who do you go to next? I don't know. I'm sure they've got terrible mullahs who would be willing to take over, and maybe there are some great people in Iran that would bring them back to moderation. I don't know. It would be nice. But militarily, they have to be eliminated. As a threat to their neighbors
1: or us or anybody else.
0: And that's, you know, even the Gulf region states want that.
1: Mm-hmm. Yes.
0: All of their surrounding Arab neighbors want that.
1: I mean, we have countries in Africa saying, I think things are going great, but if they need our help, we'll give it to them.
0: Yeah.
1: Because, a lot of countries want Iran dismantled.
0: It shows they're douchebags.
1: Yes.
0: Nobody likes them.
1: Right.
3: You know? Who did we give access to? And I know it wasn't straight up access. It's going to be tortured here. But remember, there was a big backlash against the Trump administration and Hegseth announcing there was a partnership at Mountain Home Air Force Base in Idaho. What country in the Gulf region was that? Mountain Home, AFB.
1: Is that Qatar?
3: I don't know.
1: Qatar?
3: It's Qatar. To build an Air Force facility in Idaho. This was back in October. And the initial reaction from MAGA and those on the right was, whoa, what are we doing here? And I myself was like, whoa, what are we doing here? And after talking to military folks, I mean, this thing had been actually in the works for quite a while. And when you go through what we're dealing with in Iran right now, and you're seeing how NATO is completely out to lunch on this, and how the Gulf states, like you said, Pat, this is a chance for the bully on the block to get his comeuppance.
0: Mm-hmm.
3: And here comes the USA and Israel to the rescue. Then you look at something like a partnership with Qatar, and you're like, okay, well, I don't know. Maybe this is more of a strategic thing than we initially realized. Trust the process with the Trump administration.
0: Mm-hmm. Yeah, this isn't a military that rides around on camels. You know, this is not some backward nation.
1: Right.
0: And I think we have that impression of them sometimes, is that, maybe they have some slingshots. They can't do anything to anybody, but they can.
1: They can.
0: You know, Hegseth said it the other day. They've got a modern, updated military.
1: Yeah.
0: And so it takes a little bit of time to wipe that out. And
1: they've got slingshots, too, and we need to wipe those out as well.
0: Yeah. We need to take all of it out. So we'll see.
1: Yeah.
0: But it'll be 4 weeks on Saturday, so everybody's really taking notice of what's going on now.
1: Absolutely. And like I said, you know, I absolutely want them out now. But that comes with a condition. I want them out now, but I want them to leave with a, you know, a massive punch.
0: Yeah.
1: You know, give them a massive punch and then take that with you. We'll talk to you later.
0: Yep.
1: And if that means rubble for the whole country, sadly, that's what had to happen.
0: Yeah.
3: But will it be... I'm just thinking of the Iranian citizens.
1: Right. I know.
0: Yeah. We don't want civilian death.
1: We don't.
3: No. I'm talking about when all is said and done and we leave.
0: Are they going to take over their government?
3: Right. That's...
0: Yeah.
3: I mean, that this whole thing here.
0: It's up to them,
1: We've said that from the very beginning, right? Yeah. Who does that?
0: We can only how do so much. Happen? I don't know how that happens. I mean, they got to pick up the torch somewhere along the way and carry it. We'll see if that happens. All right. If you're a dog owner, you've probably noticed how often things like constant scratching, licking paws, head shaking, or recurring skin and digestion issues get written off as normal, when a lot of times they're signs of allergies instead. You don't realize that 90% of a dog's immune system lives in the gut. And that, so when bad bacteria takes over, the immune system can get overactive and some of those symptoms start to show up. That's where a supplement like Better Wild Allergy Relief Soft Chews comes in. 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Better Wild uses what they call ancestral advantage wolf biotics, derived from your dog's ancestor, the wolf, to help promote a healthier balance of good bacteria in the gut. 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
4: Pat Gray Unleashed now continues.
0: Well, on the illegal alien front, God, I'm sorry, no person, no human
1: thank you.
0: Seriously. Can ever be illegal.
3: Yeah, did you see that?
0: Yeah, the Loyola Chicago thing. Jeez. One of their students gets brutally murdered by this guy for absolutely no reason. And they write an article about it in the school newspaper. What's it called? The Loyola Phoenix, I think. And they called this person an illegal alien. Now they've apologized for that. They actually apologized for calling a murderer.
3: An illegal immigrant.
0: An illegal immigrant.
3: Not alien.
0: Right. Illegal immigrant.
3: Yeah, and then so the correction was, no, it was almost exactly how you said it. No human's existence is illegal, and we quickly changed our wording to reflect that. We acknowledge the harm such language can cause and the power and importance of the words we choose to use.
0: That's what you're focused on. After one of your students is murdered senselessly like this in a park, just for walking in the park, you know, Blagojevich, the former governor of Illinois, says this was a gang ritual,
1: right?
0: An initiation ritual that's being covered up now by authorities in Chicago.
3: Oh, no.
0: That's what he thinks it is.
3: That would make sense. Hiding in the bushes, dressed in black.
0: Hiding in the bushes, waiting to kill somebody. He was specifically there. Oh. I mean, if this was a gang initiation, he was specifically there to kill someone.
1: Right.
3: I hope you're initiated in prison.
0: Man, oh man.
1: Well, yeah. Let's hope that initiated in prison because what state was this in again?
3: Illinois.
1: Mm-hmm. Right. And so is that just out Loyola? Is that Chicago?
0: Mm-hmm.
1: I think it is, isn't it? Because the mayor of Chicago believes that we've got to put an end to incarceration rules.
5: We cannot incarcerate our way out of violence. We've already tried that. It is racist. It is immoral. It is unholy. And it is not the way to drive violence down.
1: Incarceration is not the way to drive violence down. We've got to stop putting people in jail.
0: Okay, so when somebody's violent, when they've murdered somebody, You you do what?
1: Yeah, sit with down, them. Talk
0: you
1: to them.
0: Sit down and have a nice talk.
1: Talk to them.
0: Do you write out a strongly worded note? Is that is that too much?
1: Yeah.
3: Surprised you're not blaming the guns, Pat.
0: We should.
1: Yes, we should.
3: I mean, that's what the alderman did the other day in her car.
0: Oh, yeah.
3: Effectively.
0: Of course. Of course. This guy is one of the biggest boneheads.
1: Oh, yeah. The Chicago mayor.
0: In the country. He is painful to listen to. Didn't he have more to say?
3: They have a the tone deafness, man. The snowplow that unveiled yesterday.
0: Mm-hmm.
3: Give me a break. Let's go clip three.
0: Which goes a little something.
6: And to all the residents who participated in our snowplow naming contest, keep speaking up in every way and any way that you can. I look forward to meeting with the Chicagoans who submitted the winning names, and I look forward to seeing our city's pride, our spirit, and even, yes, our humor represent us again next year. And so with that, take a moment to, I guess, take in all that you all have been waiting for. This moment is finally here. The snowplow with the most votes, most entries, Abolish Ice.
3: Abolish Ice, that's the name of the truck. There it is.
0: See, because it's a snowplow.
3: Look, he's so happy. Yay, Abolish Ice.
6: Hold on, I want to get a chance to marvel myself.
3: I want to marvel at this truck.
0: It's a truck.
3: It's a home.
1: Cities all over America have contests. Trucks. Have contests to name their snowplows.
0: Uh-huh.
1: States, you know, states do it. Cities do it. Counties do it. Mm-hmm. And so it's really not. I mean, it's
0: no, but the clever name.
1: About.
0: The clever name of abolishing ice. Because see, there's ice on the road, but they also there's like a double meaning there with ICE, the agency, Immigration and Customs Enforcement.
3: A young woman was just murdered senselessly.
0: Yeah, and this is what they're. Again, the newspaper's focusing on the illegal part of illegal immigrant, and this guy's naming a truck Abolish Ice.
1: He absolutely doesn't care.
0: Wow.
3: You cancel
0: so
3: the event,
0: despicable.
3: You take the stupid name off of it, and you just lay low for a while. This guy.
1: No way.
0: And look at what ICE is doing at the airport. I mean, they're...
3: Oh, yeah, let's check the wait times.
0: They've really fixed a lot of these issues. Already.
1: Huh.
0: I mean, the lines are much shorter at all the airports that they've gone into. Huh.
3: Ooh.
0: How about that?
3: It's looking.
0: Does it look good?
3: Yeah, sorry. There's one slow gate at Dallas right now. See, Dallas has really avoided a lot.
1: Yeah, Dallas has been awesome.
0: We've been like 20 minutes or less.
1: I had a family member fly to there yesterday, and it was like smooth sailing all the way through.
3: Let me check Atlanta here, because that's been one
0: that's
3: of the nightmare.
0: Been a trouble spot. So is Houston.
3: Due to current federal conditions, they don't even have the wait times anymore. It's just a thing saying get here 4 hours early.
1: Wow.
3: Well, but before today, it actually had the times.
0: Yeah, but nobody will give ICE any credit because they can't
1: do
0: that.
1: To abolish them.
0: Yeah.
7: Jeez. They're handing out water bottles at the lines at the airport. What more do you want?
3: I'm going to go to Bush here and see.
0: That's a really goodwill gesture, though.
1: It is.
0: It's appreciated when you're standing in a 3-hour line.
7: Yes.
0: That's cool.
7: And
0: I saw
7: today that yesterday they started actually scanning passports, scanning IDs. So they're not just no longer just standing there and looking. They're actually working.
0: How could they be scanning passports when no one has one?
7: That was one of the comments.
0: Right?
7: That was said. How can they be scanning something that no one can afford?
0: Right.
7: Or can't even find?
0: Doesn't it cost you like $3,000 to get your passport?
7: That's what I heard, Pat. That's what I heard.
0: Yeah.
3: Okay, so I don't know how accurate this is. I don't know if this is a default setting, but Bush Intercontinental in Houston, it says 3 hours and 40 minutes.
0: Oh, wow.
3: Come on now.
0: Jeez.
1: Come on now is right.
3: Come on now.
1: I'm not standing in line that long for anything.
3: The reason I think it might be default is because it says it for all the terminals. And I wonder if that's just their way of putting up that 4-hour thing that Atlanta and Dallas.
1: Yes.
0: Yeah. Wow. If you're flying out of Houston or any of these airports, I would still give yourself some extra time.
1: Absolutely.
0: Because if you want to make your flight...
1: Well, the worst thing that happens is that you go through smoothly and you just
0: have to
1: wait airside. Yeah.
0: Mm-hmm.
1: And for sure, you have to throw away the water bottle that ICE gave you because we can't get things.
3: Yeah, but security. ICE is the one waving you through. So...
0: Yeah.
3: They should be the ones be like, oh, yeah, you got that from us.
1: No, that cannot go through.
0: Plus, there's still the 3-ounce thing, right? You can have 3 ounces of water. Can you not?
3: Yeah.
0: I think you can. Yeah. If it's a liquid.
3: I think it has to be.
0: And it's under 3 ounces or under 4.
3: Sealed up, though, right? I think that's the
7: maybe.
3: Problem.
7: I know. Cracked it open. You can just take a frozen water bottle and you're good because it's frozen.
3: Okay, when I...
0: That will thaw out, though.
7: But it's frozen. Flight. By the time you scan it, it's frozen. As long as it's frozen, you're good.
0: Is that true?
7: I've done it. I've never been called out on that.
0: Wow.
3: LaGuardia, Atlanta, Miami, Houston, and Austin.
0: Still.
3: You need to really check your wait times before you go right now.
0: All right. Get the Fat Five from Jeffy coming up.
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15: This is the

0: It's really nice to have this spiced up, brand new beds that we have.
1: Yeah.
0: Get us back into the show. That's nice.
1: Yeah, some new
0: stuff.
1: That.
0: Thank you to Anthony for doing
2: that. Yeah, thank you for Keith for reconnecting me to Anthony. And Anthony sent amazing 8 new regional.
1: Well, thank you to everyone for just getting together.
0: Thanks, everybody.
1: Doing what they do.
0: Yeah.
3: And thank you for being here for Pat Gray Unleashed.
0: Right. And for my trophy, thank you to everybody.
1: Yeah, it's because of you.
0: Mm-hmm.
1: And it's because of you and...
0: And
3: what is this?
0: And
2: what else?
3: What are you pointing at me
2: for? Oh, I know. Pat, you right now are in the chat, the Pat Gray Unleashed chat.
0: Yes, I am.
2: And you've been looking at what they're saying.
0: I can see you.
2: And then, do they have clothes on?
0: I can't until I put
2: Thank
0: the
2: you,
0: clothes
2: Fisher.
0: On.
2: Put your clothes on because
0: if they're naked looking. Right now, it doesn't matter because I can't see them. So
2: well,
0: oh, now I can.
2: Oh, now, there you go.
0: Yeah. Many of them are scantily clad, but...
2: What?
0: Yeah. But I'm going to scroll past those.
3: Whoa. Wait, which chat room are we in again?
1: The one I'm not scrolling past.
0: All right. So here's Jeffy with a look at the Fat Five.
1: All right. Awesome. Pope Leo XIV hosted the world's most senior exorcist at the Vatican, who reportedly warned him of a terrifying global rise in occultism, esotericism, and Satanism. Okay. The Chicago-born head of the Catholic Church held a private meeting with the delegation of Catholic priests from the International Association of Exorcists. Love them. They presented a report on the growing prevalence of these cases and spiritual consequences they believe that is affecting many people. During the meeting, the association, the AIE, asked the pontiff to ensure that every diocese in the world has one or more adequately trained exorcist priests. During the audience, the Pope also presented was presented with the book Guidelines for the Ministry of Exorcism. That's a good read. Along with the image of St. Michael the Archangel from the sanctuary of the Monte Sant'Angelo. The powwow was held on March 13th, which, side note, was Friday the 13th.
3: That's racist.
1: It's Pope Leo XIV, 70 now, has previously acknowledged the work of trained Catholic exorcists as delicate yet most necessary, by encouraging priests to live it both as a ministry and a liberation and consolation, accompanying the faithful truly possessed by the evil one with prayer and invocation. So, good times happening there with the Catholic priests and their exorcisms. I also found something else about the Pope this week that I did not know. I've run for Pope a couple times, and sometimes you find out about the job you didn't know.
0: Mm-hmm.
1: And apparently, when threatened, I found out that the Pope can spray holy venom up to 15 feet when he's out in public and he's scared. So I did not know that.
2: Is he a dinosaur?
1: I did not know that.
2: He looks like that dinosaur that spits.
1: He's the Pope, and that's why he sprays holy venom.
2: Holy venom. Wow. Where does he keep that?
1: What do you mean? He shoots it out.
0: Comes from his body.
2: It comes out from his body.
0: Yeah.
2: Okay.
0: Uh-huh. Oh. Yeah.
1: Don't you understand about venom?
2: Is that why you never won? Because you don't have that vein?
1: Correct. I guess so.
2: Okay.
1: Yeah. In other church news, yesterday, the 63-year-old Dame Sarah Mullally became the 106th Archbishop of Canterbury and the first woman to lead the Church of England, following her time as Bishop of London. The ceremony drew royals like Prince and Princess of Wales. Prime Minister Keir Starmer was there, and there was a couple thousand other people there with diverse performances and her sermon pledging commitment to safeguarding victims through truth and action, highlighting ongoing divides. Supporters celebrated the milestone since women priests arrived in 1994. Some conservatives, including Father Calvin Robinson, said it was the death knell for the church. So there's that.
2: Hmm.
1: There's that.
2: We have a clip of that ceremony. It was like pretty cool.
0: Okay.
3: Of sorts. Read it.
4: I solemnly commit myself before you to the service of the Church of England, the Anglican Communion, and the whole Church of Christ throughout the world, that together we may proclaim the gospel of Christ, who reconciles us to God and breaks down the walls that divide us.
5: Let us greet our newly installed Archbishop.
0: Okay, cool. All right.
1: They shipped in the female choir from Africa for the event. Mm-hmm. Oh, yeah. Okay, there's William and Kate. Glad to see they showed up.
3: Yeah.
1: Next King of England.
0: It's interesting. Because basically, the Church of England, at least they used to be the Catholic Church, but in Britain.
1: Right.
0: But they must have drifted further away now that they've got the head. At their head is a woman.
1: Right.
0: Because the Catholic Church doesn't have that.
2: Thank you.
0: They still haven't.
3: Are you eligible for that post, Chris? In your role as deacon, what are you again?
2: Oh, no. I'm not allowed to be part of a church.
3: You can't do that?
2: I am not allowed to be part of a church.
3: I think you could pull that off.
0: He's also not a Catholic or Church of England.
1: No, he is not.
3: Or British. Yeah.
0: Or British.
1: But he's ready to celebrate next week. I mean, Christianity's Holy Week, right? Kicking off this Sunday.
2: Kicks off this Palm Sunday.
0: Palm Sunday.
1: Yeah, leading us right into Easter on April 5th.
0: Yep.
1: Elon Musk, tunneling company, is one step closer to digging in Dallas, Texas, after a site in the southern part of the city was selected as a winner of the competition for the Boring Company's next project. There's the Hope Global Project in University Hills. It was initially named in a list of 16 finalists that were selected out of 487 submissions. So on Tuesday, Dallas site was named in a list of three winners for the Boring Company's project. They said they had so many great places, they decided not to just pick one, they'd pick three. There wasn't going to be just a singular project winner. So Dallas, you get the University Hills Loop in Dallas, the Ravens Loop in Baltimore, and the NOLA Loop in New Orleans as the final three winners for the Boring Company. And they selected the three. So the proposed University Hills Loop is going to link the billion-dollar mixed-use project to nearby University of North Texas at Dallas DART station, offering free electric transit connection in the area. Okay. Now they enter the feasibility phase because they need to get regulatory coordination, and they need to get the stakeholders and elected officials and other community leaders, utilities, subsurface investigation, geotechnical borings, the route and timeline details still pending. I'm sure that'll all work out. And I'm sure that's true with all the other two project winners as well. And it's a 280-acre development expected to feature, you know, hundreds of homes, 1,500 apartments, commercial space, parks, town center. And they've got, I don't know, $35 million in incentives from the city. And sure, homes in DFW are built on this clay that we have here. And that's why we don't actually have basements. But if Elon wants a tunnel, gosh darn it, Elon's going to have a tunnel.
3: City gave him $35 million, you said?
1: That's just for the development of the of that in University Hills. That's not that has nothing to do with the Boring Company and their tunnel that they're going to build. Oh no, that was going to cost way more than that. way more than that.
3: Mm-hmm.
1: We're heading into week number two for Project Hail Mary, the 80.6 million dollar domestic weekend for number one movie in the country. Globally, it hit 140.9 million. It has had a $248 million budget, so still got a little ways to go. But Amazon's MGM Sci-Fi had the biggest opening of 2026 and was the second best non-franchise debut ever behind Oppenheimer. It's got a 95% RT score. A cinema score, IMAX PLFs driving 55% of ticket sales, also easily Gosling's best opening as a solo lead. He showed up at one of the movie theaters in New York at opening night. And he told the audience, 6 years ago, I got the manuscript. It's the most ambitious thing I'll ever make. It seemed impossible. It was way too good not to give it a shot. 6 years later, we did it. Here we are. We're all back in theaters. It's not your job to keep them open. It's our job to make things that make it worth you coming out. Amen.
0: What? An actor who said that?
1: Yeah, I know.
0: About that.
1: I know.
0: I like him.
1: You're about to
0: I liked
1: go
0: him
1: out.
0: Before that quote,
1: right.
0: But he's good.
1: You're about to go out another galaxy, to another galaxy, make an alien best friend, and save the stars. So this movie is for you. Enjoy the trip. And I will say, the trailer makes me want to see it. Probably should have saw it last week.

0: I need you to come with us.
1: The sun is dying.
0: We have a doctorate in molecular biology.
2: And I ride a bike to work. And it's not for exercise.
0: If we do nothing, everything on this planet will go extinct, including us.
3: We're a sheep.

0: I'm Grace. I'm gonna call you Rocky. So, I met an alien. He's a genius engineer. And if I can't understand what he's saying, he puts on a little puppet show for me and my tiny brain. And you know what? I don't mind it.
1: His planet's dying too.
0: We're here for the same reason.
1: Grace, Rocky, save stars.

0: Am I expendable?
1: It's almost like you don't care if I die.
0: Hold on, you have to talk about it?
2: The consensus here is that it would be preferable if you did not die.
1: Thanks, guys.
3: You're a great scientist, Dr. Grace. And a great human being. The world is counting on you.

0: It's now or never.
1: Okay. All right.
2: Okay, that's far-fetched.
3: What do you mean it's far-fetched?
2: The sun isn't even halfway through its cycle yet. How could it be dying?
1: Thank you.
2: Got another 10 billion years.
1: Come on
2: that
1: now.
2: Thing.
1: Right. Come on now.
2: What are you doing?
3: At least you get
2: doing?
3: A cool Oasis right. remix out of the deal.
2: Yeah. Yeah.
3: That was, I like
2: right, so it. Does, it does look great.
4: It does look like
2: yeah, looks fun.
4: It does look fun. Now's a great time to become a subscriber to Blaze TV. Not only will you get our Blaze TV exclusives, you will have access to all the other shows on the network,
2: mm-hmm.
4: Plus our dinosaur special podcast that we do once a week. Plus, you'll get Off the Record, which Pat and
3: which
4: I
3: coming up
4: and
3: today.
4: Pat and I are doing
3: today
4: at noon.
2: Noon Central. It's live, so join us. And
4: yeah,
2: we answer to ask, questions and all that.
4: Right. I mean, it's, they want us to have it keep. Dinosaur themed, so we're going to keep it dinosaur themed.
2: Well, for a minute.
4: No, we're
2: I don't think we have 30 minutes in us on
1: dinosaurs.
2: We're
1: definitely going to have 30 minutes because look at that dinosaur on your screen. He has three legs and two arms.
3: What in the world?
1: So we definitely need to talk about what is going on.
2: What is going on there?
4: What is going on?
3: Photoshop upstairs.
4: And I will say, just keep it to yourself, but if you go to blazetv.com right now, /Pat.
3: Okay.
4: It's still $45 off.
2: Oh, wow. Shh,
1: keep it to yourself.
4: Don't tell anyone.
3: If you do tune in for the Off the Record today and send your live questions, and you can keep the dinosaur theme going, plenty of questions could be asked about Barney, right? You just, you know. You can
4: right. Oh, yes,
3: keep
4: absolutely.
3: Keep that going, right?
4: I'm sure keep that going, yes. There's definitely talk from Barney that we could do.
2: Mm-hmm.
4: Very happy to do that with you. BlazeTV.com/Pat.
2: Yeah. Also, the Easter box at Kexi, going fast. I mean, if you want it seriously, probably by the end of the day. I think I said that yesterday, but we have... The good thing is we made a lot more of them this time. We've learned our lesson, and we're trying to keep it going, but they will sell out eventually because we've got a very limited number left. But one of the biggest reasons we do have very few left is our exclusive orange chocolate brownie. Man, that thing is good.
4: That was really good.
2: You get it inside the box only, and once that's gone, that's it. It's a rich, fudgy brownie cookie with a bright citrus twist. Takes it to a whole new level. You're going to love it. Also, the blueberry leavened available, the white chocolate strawberry. I mean, these are great cookies. Got this 5-star review, who's anonymous, and you'll see why at the end of it. I bought a 6-pack for myself and a 6-pack for my parents. Between 4 people, all 12 cookies were gone in 2 days. So unbelievably good. Best cookies any of us have ever had. Don't tell grandma. So, yeah, they didn't want to be identified there because they didn't want to hurt grandma.
1: Did grandma get a box?
2: No, I don't.
1: That cheapskate grandson.
4: Yep.
1: You got to be kidding me.
2: No box for grandma. Well, if you want to get your, you want to make up for it.
1: Yes.
2: And get grandma a box.
4: That needs to happen.
2: Go to Kexi.com right now.
1: And get her 12 cookies, not just 6, you cheapskate.
2: Kexi, Kexi.com. And some tweets. This from the start of the show. Wayfaring Stranger says, "Fat is just shorthand for athletically overweight."
4: Well, thank you.
2: It's when we made the mention when we were describing the show that, of course, Jeffy is fat. That is one of the main tenets of the show. And so,
1: the main tenets?
4: It's how they made the list. I'm still
3: list.
4: A little...
3: Yeah.
2: The list. It's the just list. Fact. We're, that's not... There's no shame in that. It just happens to be scientific fact. Dirty Veal 94 tweets, "Pat left off super mega Doppler biblical scholar, Jeffy." That's very true.
4: Amen.
2: Amen to that. Would love to hear what his scripture readings were today.
3: Oh, yeah.
2: Maybe he can fill us in here shortly.
4: Coming up on the end of the hour. Look, I don't want to get into it too long.
2: Right.
4: It's too long. Just know that go with God.
2: It's a right
3: Cliff Notes version,
2: but a big scriptural discussion is coming up soon from him. You can't avoid it. He's that committed. More coming up.
5: Pat Gray Unleashed.
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2: All right. 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
3: That's during the show today. The off-the-record thing will pop up, right?
4: Yeah, it's a separate thing.
2: Is that true?
4: On Blaze TV.
2: Okay, so it pops up, what, right around 11? Or I guess that would be Mountain Time. 12-hour time, Central. 1 o'clock Eastern.
4: Yeah, I'm not sure when it comes up, but you'll okay. see it on the app.
2: You'll see it.
3: Will the three-legged dinosaur be a part of the?
2: I hope so.
4: I hope so. Yeah.
2: Oh, there's something worth discussing right there.
3: In the world.
2: 5 limbs on that. Well, actually 6 if you count the tail. I guess.
3: Is that count a limb?
2: Yeah, I think so. Huh. I don't know. We'd have to ask an archaeologist or an architect. I don't know. One of those. Jeff Gibson tweets, wait, I thought the Church of England was Islamic now.
3: Oh, that one hurts.
2: Caffeinated Texan, I don't know when I'll get around to seeing the movie, but the book was good. I didn't realize there was a book.
4: Okay, yeah.
2: Project Hail Mary has a book.
4: It's from the best-selling author of The Martian, yeah. So.
2: Okay. And from Milk, Levi the intern, is he not here?
1: He called in, bro.
2: I totally didn't skip work today just to watch Project Hail Mary.
1: Whoa. He skipped out work today. He called me last night and said, I don't feel good.
2: Uh-huh.
1: I got allergies. And he did not show up to work.
2: Isn't that fascinating?
4: Isn't it, though?
1: Huh. Or I may have read that text wrong and he said, I'm going to CPAC. See you on Monday. It's either one of those two.
4: Either one of those?
2: President's not doing CPAC this year.
3: No, he's not. First time in over a decade.
2: Yeah. So even when he wasn't president, he showed up at CPAC. That's interesting.
4: Yeah.
2: But not this year. Is it because of the war going on? Maybe.
4: I mean, that's a good excuse. He's sending some of his disciples down. But I don't know that JD is coming or Marco, you know, so that's got to be because of the war, right?
2: I would think so, yeah.
4: Or the military incursion.
2: Yes.
4: Not a war.
2: Yeah, how dare you refer to it as a war?
4: I apologize.
2: Wow.
4: I apologize.
2: This is nothing like a war, you know?
4: Plus, the last few times, you know, he needed the votes. Just saying.
3: Right.
4: He doesn't need the votes any longer.
3: Well, last year he didn't. I guess last year, just reveling in the glory.
4: Yeah.
3: Post-election win.
2: Yeah. I don't know. Seems like some people are just skipping it this year. Is it because it's in Dallas? Is that why? Actually, Grapevine, but
4: yeah, I mean,
2: maybe
4: it's beautiful.
2: People just don't want to come here. It's beautiful this time of year. I mean, it's going to be in the 80s,
3: yeah,
2: maybe the 90s.
4: And that dump that they're having it in, I can understand why people don't want to come to that
2: really
4: place.
2: Nice.
3: Oh wow,
2: yeah,
3: we're getting chilly.
2: Oh, are we?
3: Texas?
2: What's the high?
3: 59 on Saturday.
2: Is it really?
3: Yeah.
2: We're going to have one more day. Good.
3: One more day.
2: That's nice.
3: But then it's back up to the 80s on Sunday.
4: Okay, good.
2: So Saturday, 59 degrees.
3: Yeah, so here's our high temperatures.
2: Something to look forward to.
3: I know it's an international audience, but
2: yeah,
3: you know what? Here's your Dallas forecast. 86, 75, 59, 81, 83, 84, 85.
4: Wow. That 59 is a misprint.
3: Isn't that weird?
2: That is weird. Very weird.
3: Saturday.
2: That's how it works here, though. You get cool for a day, maybe two.
3: Yeah.
2: We had a week this year.
4: Yeah.
2: 1 week of cold temperatures. And then went right back up. Because the default temperature is 95 here in Dallas.
3: And what's going on the roadways as we do traffic and weather together every on the threes here
2: on
3: the Big
2: full.
3: Frog?
2: They're all full, Keith, in your local area. You know, we've been talking lately about the Islamic situation, as was just pointed out there by somebody thinking the Church of England was Islamic now.

0: kicking that around for a while now.
1: We have.
0: And I'd like to get your thoughts on it at 888-933-93. How does a nation that prides itself on religious freedom and one that reveres the U.S. Constitution as a whole, the greatest document that ever guided a nation on this planet, by the way, how do we deal with this issue?
1: Right.
0: How does a nation like that deal with the problem? Like, we had the guy yesterday. Was he an imam or of some kind? He was an imam. He was, I don't know.
2: In Britain.
0: I don't think he was a rank and file Muslim, right? He's in some position of power.
1: Yeah.
0: And he was talking about how Islam is about being...
1: conquering, taking over, yeah.
0: The only religion on earth. And forcing everybody to be Islamic.
1: And we've played, you know, many clips of many different imams that, you know, are babbling the same nonsense.
0: That.
1: Absolutely.
0: Yeah.
1: And they talk about how they're using what we provide here against us.
0: Right.
1: To motivate them.
0: Yes.
1: That's a problem.
0: It's a big problem.
1: You can
0: quote
1: me on that.
0: I will. It's a problem.
1: That's a problem.
0: Jeff Fisher, Year of Our Lord, 2026. All right. So, what do we do about it? How do we fix this situation? Do we believe them when they say they're going to force everyone to be members of Islam? And if you don't become a member of Islam, well, your other options are to pay a tax or die. And it gets
2: progressively more and more difficult to stop this cancer when you have had a nation with such wide open immigration policies and unchecked borders.
0: Mm-hmm.
2: And so now the enemy is not at the gate, it's deep inside your country. And when I use the word enemy, I'm talking about people that are not interested in assimilation or coexistence,
1: right,
2: but conquering. And they make no... But they are so... We've played the videos.
1: Yes.
2: Mm-hmm. Of them talking about how they use our system against us.
0: Right.
2: So it progressively gets more and more difficult. And when you have a leader that wants to point out this threat, they're shouted down. They're called Islamophobes.
0: Yep.
2: And it makes it more and more difficult to face this challenge.
0: Do you remember in George W. Bush's second term, he said something that really incensed me. He said, we have to abandon free market principles to save the free market.
3: I obviously have made a decision to make sure the economy doesn't collapse.
0: Right.
3: I've abandoned free market principles to save the free market system.
0: So does that mean, I mean, if you applied that to today, do we abandon the constitutional principles to save the Constitution? I say no, we can't do that. But there are people who say yes.
1: I may be one of those.
0: Jeff Fisher might be one of them. I'm just about to point to that guy and say he's one of them.
1: It's time we round them up and deport them.
0: I mean, okay. Like citizen Muslims too? I see, you just can't be done, right? You can't do that.
1: Sure.
0: So what
1: You're
0: is the
1: right,
0: solution?
1: You're right, Pat. We can't do that.
0: I know. So what do we do?
1: I don't know.
0: We got to take them seriously, and they keep telling us. And someday we're going to regret not listening to it.
1: I think so. I mean, we talked about, you know, how many mosques that each state has. I mean, that New York has 570 mosques.
0: Right.
1: California has 481 mosques.
0: Okay.
1: Texas has 399 mosques.
0: Nearly 400.
1: Florida has 250 mosques.
0: Mm-hmm.
1: Illinois has 228 mosques. New Jersey has 210 mosques. The rest of the states are all... Oh, Michigan has 127 mosques. The rest of the states are 20 or under in the U.S.
2: We call those fruits of tolerance.
1: Okay.
2: There you go.
0: Right. And they use that tolerance against us.
1: They sure do.
0: They admitted it. They said it outright.
1: And then they didn't want us to play the video anymore.
0: Right.
1: So they sued us to take it down.
0: They sued us for it.
1: You made the podcast,
0: bro. Why'd you say it in the first place?
1: Yeah.

0: didn't want it heard.
1: You were so happy and bragging about it.
0: Right.
2: I think you have to change the terminology. You can't talk about it as a religion. You have to talk about it as a political ideology.
0: Yeah.
1: Which is what it is.
2: It is all about expansion and conquering. Mm-hmm. I don't care how they talk about it. I'm talking about you want to change the conversation. Just like Michelle Obama said, you're going to have to change the words. You're going to have to change and put us in a whole new place. We can't be talking it on their terms. We've got to set the rules and the definitions.
0: Mm-hmm.
1: Okay. Then what?
2: Okay, well, then you point out how it's the antithesis of equality or like individual rights or how they treat women.
0: Or make tolerance. Point,
2: tolerance
0: or
2: itself,
0: inclusion,
2: right?
0: Because they don't believe in
2: Where's
0: inclusion.
2: Where's the free speech under Sharia law? We're going to do this to young girls? We're going to mutilate them? I mean,
0: Who was it that was just talking about how inclusive they are? Was that Tucker Carlson? Who was just saying that Islam is inclusive?
1: I think it was.
0: Yeah, it was, wasn't it? And that's where he is now. I don't know how that happened, but that's where he is.
1: Speaking of Tucker.
0: Yeah.
1: I hope we got to go ahead to play that video.
0: Oh, did we?
3: Ami just emailed me back, and he says, play away.
0: I love it.
3: We'll promote his podcast, Ami's House.
0: We're going to get to your calls here in just a second. But first, we got to show
1: that,
0: you this.
1: I watched that multiple times last
0: so
1: night.
0: So funny.
1: It's hilarious.
0: It's Ami Kozak.
2: Genius. Yeah.
0: Right? And he does
1: Tucker Carlson.
0: The greatest Tucker Carlson.
1: And this clip is Tucker Carlson interviewing Tucker Carlson.
0: Yeah, right.
1: Hilarious.
2: It's different than what we played yesterday in overtime, if you're thinking.
1: Right.
0: So this is double the fun. Check this out.
4: I mean, well, it's very obvious. It's clear to me that the government of Israel is controlling our politicians. There's no question. And I can't support that as an American, as a Christian. I can't get behind that. And you think it's too much influence? AIPAC has enormous influence on our congressmen. There's many organizations that influence our politicians. I don't know why that's a good thing. Is it a good thing? It could be a good thing, but I'm not sure. I don't think it is. Didn't you support Donald Trump? Of course I did. Yes, I campaigned for him. And you know, he's been very pro-Israel. He supports Israel. Doesn't that mean by extension you support Israel? Why does that? That doesn't mean that at all. Like, at all. Well, why would you support Donald Trump if he supported Israel? Why would you do that? I don't see why you would do that if it's against your values. As an American, I mean, well, I mean, you're supporting a candidate who proudly supports Israel. I would think you would support Israel. Why would you support a candidate who supports Israel if you don't support Israel? I'm not really understanding what you're saying. Like, it's not really making sense to me, like, at all. I'm sorry, I can't get past that. You're supporting proudly a leader who's been proudly supportive of Israel. And now you're saying you don't support that president? That seems contradictory. Well, I do want him to succeed, but do I want him to fail? I think failure can be good for people. People can learn a lot from failure. I certainly have learned a lot from failure, but why would you contradict yourself? Well, not as much as you're contradicting yourself. I mean, it's speaking out of both sides of your mouth. I mean, do you have two mouths? I don't. Well, there's two mouths here talking, but one side's being consistent and one side's not. Oh, great. Another airstrike.
1: So good.
4: Not saying it's a good thing.
1: So good.
4: Not saying it's a bad thing.
1: Yeah.
4: I don't really want to be involved in it.
1: So
0: whether you like Tucker Carlson or not, that's brilliant.
1: Really, really funny.
0: It's really well done.
1: So he has Ami's House is his official podcast.
0: Okay.
1: Of Ami Kozak. And you can also go to AmiKozak.com.
0: Good.
1: Really, really stuff. Great stuff.
0: Yep, like it.
1: Great stuff.
0: Love it. 888-900-3393. Let's go to Kim in Colorado. Kim, welcome.
5: Oh my gosh. Hello, this is Kim.
0: Hi, Kim.
1: Yes, Kim. Go ahead.
5: Well, Pat.
0: Yes.
5: First of all, mm-hmm. I would like to say good morning. And we need to just use the laser on them.
0: Use the laser on them. Okay.
5: Yeah, come on.
0: Okay. All right.
1: Seems a little harsh.
0: Yeah, it does seem just a tad harsh. Thanks, Kim.
5: Well,
0: are you there? You're not there, right, Jeffy? You don't want to use the laser on all Muslims.
1: Well, it's being used right now in another part of the world, so.
0: It's already tied up.
1: Muslims.
0: Right.
1: So.
0: Okay.
1: The ones here in the U.S. right now? Yeah, no. Mm-hmm. It's busy.
0: Probably not the laser.
1: Busy.
0: All right. 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

0: The good thing is this doesn't sound anything like Feels Like the First Time by Foreigner.
1: No, it doesn't.
0: So that's the good thing. It's a great rejoiner bed, as we call it in the industry.
2: The biz.
1: And what you say is the title?
0: That doesn't sound anything like Foreigner.
1: What was the
0: song? It's just a really great song. Feels Like the First Time.
1: Okay, because this one is called Feel Like the Last Time.
0: See, that's nothing like the first time. That's the opposite. It's the opposite of
1: that
0: song.
1: Exactly.
0: So good. He changes it. He's so good at that. Yeah, because I think it's every seven beats or every seven measures. I forget the exact rule, but it has to change.
1: It has to change.
0: Yeah.
1: And he finds it and he does it.
0: Finds it and does it. It's good.
1: So it's nothing good like stuff. The song that you were
0: thinking. Nothing like it.
2: Nothing.
0: That was a complete opposite of the song I was talking about.
1: Yes.
0: I don't even know where people would get that idea. All right. Yesterday we played this imam. We mentioned him a minute ago. Here's what the imam from Britain had to say about Islam taking over the world.
3: We don't say that Islam is here to live, you know, to coexist with lots of different religions and all of us can just hold hands and be friends. This religion sent to dominate, to wipe out, to take out every other religion.
0: Wipe out.
3: To have the people leave every religion and to accept Islam.
0: Oh.
3: And if that requires fighting to achieve it, then it requires fighting to achieve it.
0: Oh,
3: because the greatest purpose for which jihad was legislated is to make the word of Allah the highest and the word of those who disbelieve the lowest. Even if the disbelievers hate it. But we're not shy to say it, and we don't find that to be something that we should be shy to say.
0: That shouldn't be something that they're shy to say.
2: Correct.
0: And he's not. He's proud of it.
2: And he most definitely is not
0: alone. He's proud of it. And those who feel like him are the same. They love to tell you that.
2: Yes,
0: and
2: they do
0: tell us that.
2: Yes, they do.
0: And we don't listen. And if we don't listen, it will be the death of us.
2: Soon it will be too late.
4: Yeah, I was refreshing my memory here during the break. 1991, internal memo, Muslim Brotherhood. Civilizational jihad via settlement, institutions, and of course making Islam dominant. Not this normal invasion, you know, that you're used to. But higher fertility obviously is a thing. Chain migration. Boy, have we seen that. Parallel societies.
0: Big time. Yes.
4: I mean, it's playing
0: out. That's why Europe is in such trouble.
4: It's playing out beautifully.
0: It is. They're carrying out that plan.
4: Mm-hmm.
0: And they're not they're not shy about it.
2: No, they are not.
4: Yeah, they demand accommodations that erode secular norms and political pressure. Yep.
0: Wow. Amazing. That's amazing. Ron in Arizona. Hi, you're on the Blaze. Welcome.
5: Yes, good morning, Pat. Good morning to the crew.
2: Good morning. Morning.
5: I wanted to share my experience as a commercial driver.
0: Mm-hmm.
5: I got out of the Army in February of 1964 and became a commercial driver for a food company in L.A. Pulled doubles over the ridge out, just about anything I pulled.
0: Awesome.
5: I eventually moved to Willits, California, a small town in Northern California, to take care of my ailing mother, and became a driver for a new company that started in Willits. And they were basically, it was AM&D, Advanced Metal Development. And they took on a company called Cisco Systems in the Silicon Valley.
0: Mm-hmm.
5: Cisco Systems was just a little hole in the wall. And we eventually had three trucks a day going to deliver product to them. We were losing so much money on each of the products. They kept cutting our price down. Our CEO went to them one day and said, we're losing a buck and a half on every unit we deliver to you. We can't continue this. And they said, and this is a quote, "We don't give a damn about your town. We don't give a damn about your people. You're out. We're giving everything to Muslim companies." And they are a total Muslim company.
0: Mm. And what is this company again?
5: They made an interlocking machine that you can run your computers and your phone systems.
0: Are they still in existence?
5: They did all the cabinetry for them.
0: Okay.
5: Turnkey.
0: Huh?
2: Right.
0: And does it still exist?
5: far as I know, they do. They own acres.
2: Yeah,
5: they had five towers of assembly plants.
0: Yeah.
5: Everything had to go to Muslim people.
0: Thanks for the call, Ron. I mean, that is how those who feel that way operate.
2: Yes.
0: And we were told that on that podcast when they were talking about taking over Texas. They were talking about how they use our own principles and laws and rules and culture against us. They're pretty good at it.
2: Yes, they are.
0: They really are. John in Pennsylvania, welcome.
6: Good morning, Pat.
0: Morning.
6: I'm a pastor, and of course, I believe the most powerful thing we have is prayer. But the next most powerful thing we have is law and order, and we need to have enforcement of the basics of the Constitution, where your individual rights can never infringe on mine.
0: Yeah.
6: Well, how can we have no-go zones and be considered under the Constitution?
0: Yeah,
6: I believe that, of course, that Christianity wins in the end, but we've got to be proactive now.
0: Right.
6: Because we all know the benefits of Christianity to a culture will be easier to have if we can have enforcement of laws where we get equal protection under the law again. And I know I'm barking up the same tree that you guys are always barking at.
0: but it needs to be. We need to bark, though.
2: That's correct.
0: We need to bark. Appreciate the... Thanks, John. That's a great point. But there's a phrase that goes, we need to pray like everything counts on God and act as if everything counts on us. That's what I believe. And that's why, you got to couple the prayer with some action. And that's what we're talking about right now. What action do we take to put a stop to that mindset? I mean, you're free to think anything you want. Mm-hmm. You're not free to exercise that plan here in America.
4: It wouldn't hurt, to have these, I was going to say invaders, I'm sorry, immigrants learn the native language of these societies that they're infiltrating. And teach civics again in these countries and make them assimilate.
0: Yeah.
4: You want to come here? You're going to be a part of this nation's fabric.
0: Exactly. 888-900-3393. More Pat Gray Unleashed coming up.

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1: If it comes down to it, I'm not going to avoid telling the truth.
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3: You want to be a brave truth teller? Let's have it out.
4: I was just looking for more information on Quibit's technology.
5: Give me a call, folks.
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15: Eat all you want. Hot dogs, chicken tenders, bratwurst, nachos, fries, popcorn, peanuts, chips, ice cream, and Coca-Cola. I'm sitting in that section.
17: For how much?
15: $29.
17: Really?
15: Starting at 29. Some of the bigger games, they'll charge you more.
17: That's pretty good.
15: That's not bad.
17: That's a good deal.
15: That is.
17: Does that include the tickets to the
15: game? Yeah.
17: Wow, that's amazing. And where is it, St. Louis? That's a great deal.
15: That is a great deal.
17: They must be having a tough time filling the stadium.
15: Oh, they for sure are. Yeah.
17: Huh.
15: There's many stadiums that are trying to come up with things like this to get people in, yeah.
17: Also, the Sweet 16 in college basketball starts tonight.
15: Yeah.
17: Keith's Nebraska Cornhuskers have, for the first time ever,
24: won
17: games in the NCAA tournament.
15: I know. That was a fun game to watch for just a fan the other night. If you were in Nebraska rooting for Nebraska, if you were rooting for either team, it wasn't fun at all. Right down to the wire.
24: I would have loved to see Vanderbilt make it to the Sweet 16, just not through Nebraska. That was a fun team too.
17: Yeah.
24: So now they got Iowa tonight at 6:30, and I'm just
17: Iowa beat,
24: looking at tickets.
17: Was it Florida?
15: Yeah,
17: they beat a number one seed.
24: Similar back and forth like Vandy.
15: Yeah, I mean, the guy came down in the last 10 seconds and hit that three to go up by one.
17: It's a great tournament.
15: Oof.
17: It's fun every year.
15: Yeah. Are you going down there?
24: I don't know.
15: Are you leaving after the show? And going
24: I don't know. I'm looking at tickets. Parking is sick. The cheap parking. Cheap one is $68.
15: Oh, it's for your team.
17: That's cheap. You know what you do though is you take you park somewhere and take the rail.
24: Oh, that's
17: you take
24: what I'm
17: light
24: doing.
17: Rail. In.
24: I'm taking mass transit in Houston.
17: Yeah,
24: I don't think so. Come on now. I'd rather walk 3 miles.
17: I doubt
24: miles.
17: You'd be killed. You might be badly injured.
15: Yeah, that's
17: injured. But
15: still
17: I don't
15: be,
17: think
15: you'd
17: be able
15: killed. To go to the game.
17: Actually, it's safe. I don't.
15: Yes,
24: we're gonna be monitoring these.
17: There's no crime in Houston, right? There's
15: not now.
17: No.
15: Not during the Sweet 16.
17: No, I mean that's just silly.
24: Criminals take a break
15: with all the tourists in town.
17: Yeah,
15: for sure. There's no crime.
17: Yeah, they want the city to thrive, so they're not doing anything wrong during the Sweet 16. All right, we've been talking about Islam because. What do? We're being told all the time, every day, there's another imam or some douchebag telling us that they're going to take over the world and that they're going to crush all other religions, like the guy in Britain did.
15: Yeah.
17: And so with our religious freedom here, how do we handle this? What do? We got to wake up here to it somehow and do something.
15: Sure do.
17: Because look what's happened in Europe. They have essentially taken over Sweden, Finland. The UK, France, for sure France.
15: Yeah, for sure.
17: And there's big sections of Paris that they won't go into. Police won't go in them, the no-go zones. I mean, do we want that for every American city? I don't think so.
15: No.
17: I don't think so. All right, 888-900-3393 with your thoughts. Joe in Pennsylvania, welcome.
0: Hey, good morning, Pat and guys. How are you doing?
17: Doing good.
15: Fine, Joe.
0: Hello, Chris. I know you're in the shadows there as a fact checker.
17: He is. He's in the shadows.
0: But as far as the religion goes, the word religion, like earlier you were saying, and that truck driver earlier, Hala Foods is a really getting deep embedded to keep them in our society. Mm. Their little food that they eat, and a lot of people are jumping on that bandwagon.
24: That's how they do it. That's how they started it, actually.
0: Yeah. Yep.
17: Law.
0: And then the word religion, okay, Islamophobe. A society and a culture in itself, it only gets along with other like-minded individuals, which is Muslims.
17: Yeah.
0: The word I would change it to is a cult. I mean, if you really look at it, it kind of is cult-like. So.
17: Yeah, they don't want to hear that.
15: No, they don't.
17: And the left will be pissed at you for saying it, Joe. But, I mean... It's hard to argue with based on some of what they say.
15: Yeah.
17: Appreciate the call. Thanks. I don't know. It's, you know, it's one of the, what do they call them? The three main religions on the planet.
1: Yeah.
17: You got Christianity, you have Islam, you have Judaism. But then there's others, but.
24: Where's Scientology on there? Come on now.
15: Thank you.
17: Come on now. What are you street. Doing? Come on That's now. It's right, there.
1: It's right there.
17: It's right there.
15: L. Ron is like, what?
24: L. Ron Hubbard.
17: Hello? L. Ron. Yeah. And I mean, he started it. Everybody knows it.
24: Yeah.
17: So I'm thinking, okay, well, is that a religion or is it a...
15: Absolutely.
17: Is it a philosophy for living?
15: Okay.
1: It's a religion.
15: So,
1: he's either tiger.
17: Okay. All right.
1: I get the phone calls.
17: All right. That's fine.
15: You may get the phone calls
24: part
15: anyway.
24: Of your problem I know. That Western nations have quickly realized to prop up their welfare systems is they have brought in this chain migration, and they've brought in cheap workers that pay taxes that then prop up. It's just a system that feeds on itself. So instead of being very selective about the immigrants that you're bringing in, you're just like, nope, bring them all.
17: Mm-hmm.
24: And that's where they have that's the thing. Mm. I wish we were having this conversation two generations ago.
17: Mm. Yeah. Would have been a good, appropriate thing
24: to
17: do.
24: Hey, I'm from the future.
17: Headed off at the pass.
24: Careful with your immigration policies that look like they're feel-good policies. They're actually destroying your nations from within.
17: Finland's a great example of that because of their socialist programs. It's not a socialist nation, but they have a lot of socialism embedded. Right. And one of the things they do is give free college education to their people, but also to immigrants. And so a lot of people come.
15: To Finland.
17: And get the free education. Okay. And then what? Well, and then they try to foist their culture on Finland's existing culture. And it's not working out very well.
15: Right.
17: It's a tough problem. Rick in Utah. Welcome. Hey, Rick.
3: I lived in Saudi Arabia. I worked there from 93 to 98.
17: Okay.
3: And people don't understand the Muslim religion it's bad over there too. People they're raised to hate Jews.
17: Mm-hmm.
3: And I've saw it where they had the four-door Toyota pickups and the dad and the boys are in the front and mom and the kids are in the back with a goat. Some of them live in tents, you know.
17: Yeah,
3: That's it.
17: Yeah. Wow, are they still still doing that, or was that a function of the 90s? Because man, the technology hadn't.
3: Now I don't know if Saudi Arabia has improved.
17: Yeah,
3: on that.
15: I'm sure they have. I believe they have.
17: I think it's a little different now.
15: Little now because the women can drive.
17: Yes, leave the house without the man,
15: prince or king or whatever his title is. Mm-hmm.
17: He's modernizing Saudi Arabia. Yeah, he is. He's trying really hard.
3: I know they could do a Ramco. The women could drive on that compound.
17: Okay.
3: That started shortly after I left.
15: Yeah, and that was their argument to be able to drive around the entire country as well.
17: Yeah.
15: Is that look, some of them are already driving.
17: Mm-hmm.
3: Right. But it's still, the women still I'm sure they still walk behind their husbands. And
15: we didn't say everything the Muslims did was bad.
17: No, stop it. Stop it. All right. So, Rick, what were you doing there? Were you in the oil industry?
3: No.
17: No.
3: I was always there trying to decide how to maintain F-15s.
17: Oh, wow. Okay. Thanks for your service there.
15: No doubt. That.
17: Appreciate it, Rick. Thanks for calling. Yeah. So Saudi Aramco allowed women to drive on their property.
15: Yeah.
17: And maybe that's what spread it to the rest of the country.
15: So. And I remember reading some of the argument to the king or the prince to lighten it up.
17: He's got some big ideas.
15: He does.
17: This prince.
15: He does.
17: You know, the line, which we've talked about. That's the line of one building.
15: That's canceled now, though, right?
17: I don't know if it's been totally canceled. I think they're building a segment of it. That continues.
15: Well,
17: but the whole
15: doesn't count as a line.
17: 120-mile thing, it's...
15: doesn't count as a line.
17: I mean, it was so impractical to start with, and people told him it's impossible. And they're like, don't tell us what's impossible and what's not. We're going to show you.
15: And it's
24: a target, too. It becomes an
17: instant it's a target
24: for terrorists.
17: You bet. Yeah,
24: I don't know if you're familiar with that part of the world.
17: Somewhat.
24: It's just been scaled back, Jeffy.
17: Yes.
24: And
17: scaled back
24: like
17: to like a mile
24: version.
17: Or something. A mile or two.
24: Let's see.
17: They were talking about.
24: Okay, so they planned on the 170 kilometers by 2030.
17: It's like 100.
24: And now it's 2.5 kilometers by 2045.
17: 2.5
24: So they shrunk it down from 170 to 2.5, and they extended it by 15 years.
15: Like I said, it's over.
17: Wow.
24: It's over. It is, man.
17: It's over, yeah. But they are building the largest building in the world in Riyadh. This one's going to be taller than the Burj Khalifa. And they stopped production on that for a while, construction, but they picked it back up again. And now I think it's, I don't know, it's around 100 stories now or something. And they're going for, it's going to be, I think they want it to be a kilometer tall. So that's 0.6 miles, I've heard. I don't know.
15: Okay.
17: There's nowhere to tell. So people are estimating, though, that they're going to be, it's going to be a 0.6 mile tall building.
15: What?
24: So that means
17: it's big. It's big. It's like 3,000 feet or something.
24: So this line's going to be about 3 miles long, roughly ish.
17: If they're saying 2.5 kilometers, that's not 3 miles.
15: No,
17: it's less.
15: That is not.
17: It's like 1.5 ish, something like
24: that's
17: that.
24: Just fine.
17: But there's no way to tell, Keith. There's no. Don't even.
24: It's look. It's 1.55 miles.
17: Okay.
24: You're exactly right.
17: All
24: so
17: right.
24: That's
17: that was a wild guess.
24: Considerably. Considerably less than the 170, which would have been. So we went from 105 miles to 1.5.
17: Is that different? That's less, right?
24: Look, I just screwed up simple math on the other, so don't be asking me for fact-checking.
15: And I'm telling you, that 1.5, that's not going to happen.
24: I don't think it will.
15: There's going to be one guy in an apartment on that mile-long
24: line. Look,
15: the line.
24: Yes,
17: well, they're talking about the royal family living there. I don't know if they want to, but we'll see.
15: It's a castle palace.
24: It's going to be a quarter of a mile, and the royal family's going to live in it.
15: Not
24: and
15: a chance. Not a chance.
17: Well, they've got a palace that's what 2 million square feet or something. It's like ridiculous.
15: Yeah.
17: So I don't know if that's they're downsizing. I
15: mean, right. that's where they sent the Harry and Meghans of the royal families. You got to go live at the Dash.
17: Right.
15: Okay.
17: Right. All right. 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
15: Right.
17: It was one of the things that made the curb appeal so great. And we love this, and I love the help that you get from it.
15: Absolutely, and I became a shrub snob as I was dealing with fast-growing trees, and I think I need to deal with them again.
17: Mm.
15: I was just thinking about them the other day because the sun is getting ready to move right next to us,
17: 3 miles from
15: and,
17: us.
15: So I need to I need to know what.
17: But they know that
15: what plants I need. Yes, they
17: know
15: do.
17: That the sun creeps up on Texas and is only 3 miles away, and so they can tell you what will grow and what won't. won't and what's going to burn up and what won't. 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
17: Now, I maintain that that is a Sanford and Son theme song. And I'm pretty sure it is, right?
4: Pretty close.
24: It's close.
17: It's like
6: we got it from Anthony, so.
17: Right? Oh, okay. So he changed it ever so slightly. But man, that's... Unlike feels like the last time, which doesn't sound anything.
6: No,
17: like,
6: it does not.
17: Feels
6: no.
17: like the first time. No, it's no. the opposite.
24: Why do you keep going
17: there? It's the opposite.
24: There?
17: I don't know.
24: I don't know why. You're hung up on something.
17: That one seemed like the theme song. I wonder if the copyright has ended on that particular song and we could use
4: it anyway. It's different.
17: It's different. You're right.
4: What the?
17: Yeah, because Anthony's really good at that.
6: Just explained it. Every seventh chord is
17: something
6: different.
17: Like that. Seventh note. Seventh measure. Seventh stanza. I don't know.
4: It's
17: every
4: different.
17: Seventh something.
4: It's different.
17: Shut up. It's different.
24: Six seasons.
4: Stop talking about it, Chris. It's different.
17: Six seasons?
6: Hold up.
17: Wow. That's amazing.
24: And it wrapped up.
17: What year?
24: March 25th, 1977. So yesterday.
17: Wow.
24: Yeah.
17: Wow. That seems
24: 49
17: like.
24: 49 years ago.
17: It seems like a
4: lifetime
17: ago.
4: That last season, I don't think had Fred in it, though.
17: Oh, did he die by then?
4: No, but he was there. Yeah, the big one, Elizabeth, money.
24: Come home.
4: They were fighting over money and stuff. And he
17: Okay.
4: And I think.
17: Thought he was invaluable.
4: I'm trying to remember my Sanford and Son history now.
17: It's difficult.
4: Yeah.
17: It's been a while. Randy in Indiana. Welcome to the Blaze.
7: Thank you. Thank you so much. I'd like to say that we need, not that I think it can happen, but we need to sit down and redefine religion. Because religion is very important, and freedom of religion is what we want in America.
17: Yeah.
7: You can't come here and say, I'm religious. But what makes you religious? It's not the Quran. The Quran, if you're not a Muslim, then you're an infidel.
17: Yeah,
4: right.
7: An infidel is must die. And so if you're not going to be a Muslim, then the infidel has to die. So that's what their Quran says.
17: Well, you could pay a tax, too. You could. I mean, there are two options.
4: Some will let you pay a tax for a little while. But
17: yeah.
4: It's kind of like what Keith was talking about. You know, we need
17: is it the jizya? I think they call the tax jizya, something like that. But I think you can pay a tax or die, Randy. So you got a lot of options there. Well, two. You have two options.
7: Well, for us, it's the Bible.
17: Yeah. Yeah, right.
7: We want the Word of God is our Bible.
17: Right.
7: And our Bible defines all of us, Methodist, Catholic, Baptist, doesn't matter. Mm-hmm. Even the Jews had the Old Testament as Hebrew.
17: Yeah.
7: So we have love one to another. It's not for another.
17: Mm-hmm.
7: Two. If you have something for me, I may never get it. But if you bring love to me, I'm going to get it. But you can't dance in
17: like
7: the
17: street. That.
7: You can't cry in the streets and dance in your house because the buildings of 911 came down. That don't work for the American people.
17: Yeah, right.
7: And you can't just wash your feet at an airport and get on a rug and bow your head and say you're religious and then hate me. That's not going to work for us. And we ask people that's religious in America have sat down. We're going to have to redefine what religion is and not let everything come in our country just because they say they're religious. And that's, I'm 74 years old. I've been preaching for 50 years. And that's just what I wanted to say.
17: Appreciate it, Randy.
4: Yeah.
17: Well spoken, too.
7: Inshallah.
24: There it is. There's your Senate candidate on the Republican side, like point out.
17: And you know, in some cases, Islam didn't even cry in the streets.
4: No, they did not.
17: They were celebrating and dancing in the streets and on the rooftops.
24: Passing out candy
17: to kids in Palestine, in the Gaza Strip.
24: So wait, what was that, though? He just said you could pay a tax or you could
17: die. Yeah.
24: It's kind of similar to the way our system is here, right? You could pay a tax or you could go to prison for the rest of your life.
17: So kind of. Yeah. Yeah, like that. Similar. Sort of like that.
15: That's
17: sort
15: the government, though. That's not a religion.
17: That's the government. Yeah. Indeed.
15: Yeah, that's not a religion. Mm-hmm. That's the Constitution, people.
24: I don't know. For some people, government is religion.
17: All right. Rob in Michigan, welcome.
8: Hey, good morning.
17: Morning.
8: You know, when this first started, everybody was talking about Sharia law, but there was no real definition of what Sharia law really was or is. So I started reading, educating myself. And I found out that one of the principles of Islam is taqiyya. And taqiyya means that you can lie, you can cheat, you can steal, as long as you have Allah in your heart. So basically, even what Brandy said was kind of incorrect, because they can say one thing, but if, something else.
17: That is true. If it moves Islam forward, then it's okay.
15: That's the stated goal.
17: Yeah.
8: Okay, and also there's an amazing source. His name is Raymond Ibrahim. He's a student of Victor Davis Hanson. He's on YouTube. He's an author. Mm-hmm. And if you can get him on, it would be just an amazing source, because this guy is just phenomenal.
17: What's his name again?
8: Raymond Ibrahim.
17: Raymond Ibrahim. Okay.
8: He's Egyptian. And he did work for the Library of Congress. He's a fantastic, fantastic source. Mm-hmm. For Islam, and to tell you and tell us, basically, as Christians, what we need to know.
17: Okay.
15: Okay.
17: Appreciate it. Thanks, Rob. Mick in Maine, welcome.
9: Good morning.
17: Morning.
9: I just wanted to say, back in the mid-late 70s, I served in the United States Navy, and I was on two different commands that went to sea. Mm-hmm. And the one hard, fast rule that was always enforced on the ships was, you speak English everywhere, always. And the reason was because we didn't know, or English people, speaking people didn't know what somebody might be talking about, and you can't have sabotage or any other confusion aboard the vessel.
15: Right.
17: Mm-hmm.
9: So I was thinking, why can't the United States be our ship? Mandatory English, so we all know what's going on around us.
17: Because
9: I've been in areas where I'm hearing blah, blah, blah, blah, blah, blah. I have no idea what they're talking about.
15: Agree. But now we do know that.
17: I mean, it's hateful to suggest that we must speak English.
15: It is. But we have heard...
17: What kind of hater are you?
15: I have heard...
17: so ridiculous.
15: Many people from the Islamic faith speaking English telling me how they want to take over the country, so...
17: Although English,
24: that's the thing,
17: being the official language of the United States of America, is a good idea.
15: It is.
17: It's a great idea, and it's not too much to ask. Because that doesn't mean you can't speak any other language in your house, or if you go out, or whatever. It just means that we don't have to print all of our documents in every stinking language under the sun.
15: Oh, I just thought it was another way for the man keeping this down.
24: So you don't want people to know what they're voting on and stuff?
17: No, right. I don't. All right. David in New Jersey, welcome. Got about a minute, David.
12: Good morning. Yes, I got about a home, boy. Listen, let me tell you something.
17: Uh-huh.
12: I did my studies from way back from King Nebuchadnezzar. These Muslims, I read their Quran. They're solely are to take over the world, right?
17: Mm-hmm.
12: Now, they have the right to lie, to stab you in the back while they're smiling at you. Mm-hmm. Their whole purpose is to take over and kill anyone and everyone. You cannot trust them. And America better wake up and start taking... I advise, as a vet, I'm a vet, and I'm telling you, you better start taking your arms.
17: Mm.
12: Because they are going to take over the America. They're coming, the Sharia law, all that. It's already... You know it's in France and in England and all these places.
17: Mm-hmm.
12: This is already here. Listen, America better wake up.
17: Mm-hmm. You're right.
15: David, that's a recap of the program.
24: Yeah. I mean, that's crazy talk. You said they're going to take over. I mean, are you saying, like... Are they going to, like, run certain cities, particularly the largest one, certain areas of the country?
17: That's preposterous.
24: Come on, that'll never happen in America.
15: David said it's going to.
17: It's already happening, which is why he's right. We got to wake up.
24: So many Muslim mayors
17: got to wake up.
24: Britain. in major cities, too.
17: Yeah, almost all of them.
15: Yeah.
17: Yeah. More coming up on Overtime. And don't forget, Off the Record, 12 Central, live.
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14: All right, welcome to a brand new episode of The Liz Wheeler Show. Some people are saying that Zohran Mamdani's terrible trio, the three anti-American socialist candidates who won their New York City primary elections yesterday, won thanks to mass immigration. Importing commies to our country has consequences. Well, mass immigration is certainly part of it, but no, it is not the primary reason that these candidates won yesterday. Others are saying, well, New York City has just been a sprawling welfare state of a city for so long that people who live there are trained to vote for big government socialists. Also a no. Neither of those reasons is the real reason, the primary reason, the big reason, the critical reason why Mamdani's terrible trio, who, by the way, make the squad look moderate, are now most likely headed to the United States House of Representatives. I want to tell you today why this happened, how exactly Mamdani pulled this off, the secret strategy that was used and was successful in electing these commie subversives. They won their primaries, which means they will most likely be headed to Congress. But I want to start by asking you this question. Do you remember where you were and what you were doing on the morning of September 11th, 2001, when jihadists hijacked American jetliners and crashed them into the Twin Towers in New York City and into the Pentagon, killing 3,000 of our fellow Americans? Do you remember the horror that you felt? Do you remember watching? You couldn't take your eyes off the smoke and the carnage on your television screen. This was before social media. Do you remember? This is one of my most significant memories. Do you remember the eerie quiet outside? You walk outside, the skies completely devoid of any noise of air traffic because all air traffic was completely shut down. I'm sure you remember the creepy feeling that we all felt as the identities of these Muslim terrorists were unveiled, realizing these Islamists hated you, hated our country so much that they were willing, eager, happy to die a grisly burning death. So fanatical was their desire to harm us and destroy our beloved country. Well, here we are, 25 years later, this same burning, smoldering hatred for America in the form of this Muslim woman is now likely being sent to represent New York City in the U.S. Congress. This is what she posted on social media. I forgot to get napkins, so I just wiped my hand on the American flag behind me. Dara Lisa Avila Chevalier is her name. This vile woman won her primary election in New York City last night. She beat a five-term incumbent named Adriano Espialat to win New York's 13th congressional district, which, even though it's a primary election, it might as well be the general election because it's New York and a Democrat's going to win in New York, which means that she will most likely be part of the next U.S. Congress. Zohran Mamdani played into this picture. He endorsed Daria Lisa. And after her victory, he thanked Allah. Take a listen.
16: To Daria Lisa, and I have said, our next congresswoman. And I've said these words in the way that many of us will say, inshallah. In the beginning, we hope, but we don't know how close it is. And the closer and closer we get to the day, the more that we believe. And now that language of hope is a language of fact.
14: Daria Lisa herself says that she will reflect Islam in the halls of Congress. Take a listen to this.
18: I know that we all deserve a representative who isn't bought by AIPAC.
2: I'm also the only Muslim in my family. I reverted 3 years ago. Actually, the friend who pushed me to do it asked me, why have you fasted for 4 years and yet you haven't taken your shahada? She's here today. And when she asked me that, I thought, that is a great question. And I thought for myself why I hadn't taken the step yet. But it was seeing how all of my friends who were showing up to organizing, who were Muslim, were showing up in the space, and the grace and love and passion that they had in these spaces of social justice that really pushed me to join the faith. And wanting

0: as well.
1: That 25 years after September 11th, these people control New York City. Zohran Mamdani, the mayor, Daria Lisa, likely on her way to the U.S. Congress representing New York City, is just appalling. It's shocking. And when I say how did this happen? This is not a rhetorical question. It is not for us to sit here today and grouch about this and bellyache and be shocked and appalled. It is ours today, our responsibility today, to understand how they did this. Because what they're doing is not haphazard. It's not a coincidence. It's not inevitable. What they're doing is applying a specific framework to specific areas of the country where that framework will work in order to put people like this in positions over you. So I want to unravel exactly what their framework is, why it works in New York City, so that they don't copy and paste this framework into your neighborhood, your city, and your state. Stay with me here, because it's not just Daria Lisa. Last night, there were three anti-American, Mamdani-backed socialists who won these primary elections in New York State last night. Again, seats likely going, because it's New York, to Democrats in the general election. So whoever wins the Democratic primary is likely the next U.S. representative from that district. We have Daria Lisa of VLS Chevalier. We have the second one, Claire Valdez, and the third one, Brad Lander. Now, the three of them together, as I said before, make the squad. We're talking Ilhan Omar, AOC, and Rashida Tlaib look almost moderate. These people, Daria Lisa, Claire Valdez, and Brad Lander, are psychos. And that's not a coincidence, by the way. I don't say that because, oh, they're crazy. They don't know what they're saying. This was intentional.
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1: This is a history of Daria Lisa's social media posts over the course of the past years. Even CNN documented this. Daria Lisa, and she deleted most of these posts, by the way, because she probably doesn't want you to see them, which makes it all the more important that you do see them. Daria Lisa posted back in September of 2021, quote, "A world without borders, just like a world without prisons or police, is possible, necessary, and the only moral way forward." So she's anti-police, anti-prison, and anti-border. She said, yes, literally abolish the border. She said that all deportations are wrong, and that includes violent criminals. She obviously has the hashtag Black Lives Matter in her profile, as well as, quote, hashtag Free Palestine. She has posted multiple times about the government staging a takeover of infrastructure, most of the economy in our country, from utilities to hospitals to pharma companies, making rent and mortgage, taking private property away from landlords, dissolving private health insurance company, and seizing every piece of property that landlords own. She also posted in April of 2020, you'll recall this was the beginning of the summer of rage when Black Lives Matter was torching our country. She posted that while most of the political theory she had read was communist, quote, "the pyromania associated with anarchism is very intriguing to me." And she added an emoji that was laughing. She's also the founder of a group whose name you're going to recognize. She's the founder of CUAD, the Columbia University Apartheid and Divest. You might remember the name of this group because it was this group that Mohammed Khalil was a part of before he was arrested by ICE. The founder, Daria Lisa, is one of the founders of this group. And just so we understand exactly how radical this group is, let's take a look at what some of their founding principles are, what some of their goals are. "True divestment necessitates nothing short of the total collapse of the university structure and the American empire itself," their documents read. "They seek to undermine and eradicate America as we know it. They act, quote, in full support of the Palestinian resistance. This action is first and foremost an effort, they say, to extend the successes of the Palestinian resistance to the heart of the empire itself, to translate their resilience in Gaza to unrest and violence in America." She founded this group, and now she's heading to Congress. If you go to this group's Instagram page, they say, "We are Westerners fighting for the total eradication of Western civilization. We seek community and instruction from militants in the global South." Now, those of you who are tried and true, who sit here with me day in and day out, know we've talked about that post before. "We seek community and instruction from militants in the global South. This is nothing short than a terror group." She founded it, and now she's headed to Congress. She also, by the way, on October 8th of 2023, that's one day after Hamas staged their brutal rape and murder and invasion of Israel, Daria Lisa attended a, quote, "all out for Palestine rally." This is the day after Palestinian terrorists murdered 1,200 innocent people. So she wants to abolish prisons and abolish ICE, abolish borders, defund the police. She thinks all deportations are wrong. She calls the U.S. an effing disgrace. And she founded this group that seeks violence in the United States in order to totally destroy us. That's Daria Lisa. Claire Valdez from the 7th District of New York also wants to abolish ICE, wants to give votes to illegal aliens, to grant everyone who's come here illegally citizenship, wants to use taxpayer money, your dollars, your taxpayer dollars to trans anybody who wants to be trans, and she wants to make private health insurance illegal. That's Claire Valdez from New York 7. Brad Lander also wants to abolish ICE. He wants the government to, quote unquote, forgive all student loans. Remember, that's like $2 trillion worth. And then he wants to pack the Supreme Court. Again, these people make the squad look moderate. And so what I want to do today is I want to show you how this happened. Because the alternative is we could sit here today and we could just wring our hands and say, how did they trick voters? Did they not actually express what socialism does, how people will suffer under socialism, how it leads to tyranny and oppression and ultimately death? Well, that's not what happened. These three Mom Donnie backed radicals didn't actually trick their voters. They didn't lie and try to obscure their socialism as some politicians in the past may have done. They told the truth about who they are. And they still were voted into office. And I'm going to show you exactly how they pulled this off so that we can stop it from happening in other places. Again, it's not entirely because of mass immigration. That, of course, everything is multifactorial. Mass immigration played a role in that. There are a lot of voters in New York City who are not natural born American citizens because of mass immigration, both illegals who, you know, just coincidentally find that path to citizenship, or even legal immigration, mass legal immigration that leads to naturalized U.S. citizens that played a role. I'm not entirely dismissing that, but that's not the primary reason why these people won. It's also not because New York City is just liberal and we should write it off. It's a blue state. It's a welfare state. Big daddy government. People like that. They want their free stuff. Again, maybe that plays a role, but that is not the primary reason. So let's get to the primary reason. None of these three Mom Donnie radicals, this terrible trio, none of them were born in New York City. None of them were raised in New York City. None of them moved to New York City for business opportunities or created jobs in New York City. They're actually quite foreign to New York City, even though they are all American citizens. They are all natural born American citizens. New York City is not their place. That is a critical point. Bear with me as we walk through this. All three of these candidates are associated with the DSA, the Democrat Socialists of America. Two of them are active members of the DSA. That would be Claire Valdez and Daria Lisa. Brad was a former DSA member. He left the DSA in 2023, but the DSA endorsed him. So he is DSA affiliated. Remember, this is very critical to walking through exactly what strategy was employed here. The DSA's stated goals, obviously, is to impose socialism on the United States, which at this point in our political environment, sometimes it doesn't feel tangible. Okay, socialism, what are you talking about? The Green New Deal, redistribution of wealth? Are we talking about total tyranny like the Soviet Union? People standing in line for bread for hours, eating their shoes so they don't starve? What are we talking about here? Well, the DSA leaders have articulated exactly what the goal of the DSA is above just this vague but ominous promise of socialism. DSA leaders have said, quote, it should not be controversial to say death to the U.S. empire. This should be the moderate position, DSA leaders say. Other leaders say we need to orient ourselves towards insurrection. One particular caucus of the DSA say they strive to weaken and ultimately dismantle the U.S. empire. They call for socialists to, quote, fight to overthrow the Constitution, and they want to destroy the current capitalist system. So the words that you read in the group CUAD's documents, their stated goals, this group, Columbia University, Apartheid and Divest, that Daria Lisa is a co-founder of, are parallel to the goals of the DSA. Okay, again, so all of these three candidates have stated that they want to abolish ICE. They want to defund the police, which is interesting because many on the left have actually moved away from the defund the police after George Floyd, when a lot of blue cities did remove funding sources from police. They found that what we told them would happen, and that crime increased, and the victims of that crime were primarily black people who suffered because they didn't have the police resources to help fight crimes that were committed against them. And many of these blue cities, out of practicality, reversed the position and actually refunded the police. So it might seem at first glance odd that these three candidates still want to defund the police, even though it doesn't work. We've had recent case studies showing it doesn't work, and even a lot of blue cities have reversed course on that. Well, if you look a little deeper, it's actually not so odd that these three, Mom Donnie, the terrible trio, that they have remained loyal to the defund the police movement, because they understand that defund the police or abolish ICE or abolish borders are necessary tools to be used to achieve these diabolical goals that they have stated, or that the associations, the groups which they are associated with, have stated. They haven't given up on defund the police because it failed. They know that its failure is part of the way to bring about the destruction of the U.S. Okay, again, bear with me. The next thing, all two out of three of these, and possibly the third, two out of three of these candidates were managed by Morris Katz. Morris Katz. You remember that name? We talked about Morris Katz 2 weeks ago when we talked about who is the man controlling Graham Plattner, the Senate candidate, the Democrat Senate candidate from the state of Maine, the guy with the Nazi tattoo. Who's controlling this guy? And we introduced you to Morris Katz. Morris Katz is kind of the young it boy of the Democrat Party in the consultancy sphere. He is a campaign advisor. You remember him because he's not just the one who helped choose Graham Plattner. He's also a freak who wrote the creepy groomer children's book in which he said he wished that he could include pictures of his own penis for the young boys to see, the young boys that he wrote the book for. Two of the three of these candidates are managed by Morris Katz. Morris Katz was also the architect of Zohran Mamdani's victory. And as I said, is not backing down from Graham Plattner, despite the fact that sources tell me that the vetting process, when they were vetting Graham Plattner, many of the things about Graham Plattner that have come to light were not made aware to Morris Katz and those around him until the media brought them to light.
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1: So let's journey back for a second to this time last year when Zohran Mamdani won the Democrat primary for the mayor of New York City against Andrew Cuomo. People were surprised that he won at first, and they wondered how Zohran Mamdani could have won when he is such an open, what did we call him? We called him a Muslim Marxist nutcase, because that is a very apropos description of who Zohran Mamdani is. And he has certainly validated that description over the course of the past year. And the reason why Zohran Mamdani actually won, the reason why he defeated Andrew Cuomo, is not because Andrew Cuomo was a candidate that New York City voters didn't like. It's not because he was new. It's not because he's politically inexperienced. It's because of the number game in New York City. It's because in New York City, registered voters, 65% of them are Democrat, only 11% are Republican, and 21% are independents. And the average age, this is probably the most critical part, the average age of the registered voter in New York City is 49 years old. Now, keep in mind that all three of these candidates, Brad Lander and Claire Valdez and Daria Lisa, they all three represent districts that are within New York City. So Zohran Mamdani is the case study for why these candidates won. So 5.1 million registered voters in total in New York City. Average age, 49. About 750,000, and I know this is kind of nerdy math, but follow along and you'll see exactly how this was done. 750,000 of these registered voters are between 18 and 29 years old. An additional 1.6 to 1.8 are between 30 and 49 years old. That means of the 5.1 million registered voters in New York City, about half of them, 2.5 million, are what I would describe as indoctrinated kids. People under the age of 50 who have been put through the public school system at a time when the public school system is best described as an indoctrination center. Even further than that, of the 5.1 million registered voters in New York City, 1 million of them between the ages of 18 and 49 are college educated. That means, and this number is very critical, that means that 20% of voters, that is 1 in 5 voters in New York City, are the product of the Marxist indoctrination factories that are our colleges and universities. So going back to 1 year ago, when Zohran Mamdani won his primary election, he was not elected because voters didn't understand his Marxism. Zohran was elected by the indoctrinated kids because of his Marxism. They agree with it. The indoctrinated kids are committed radical leftist ideologues, thanks to the colleges and universities in our country that were subverted, captured decades ago by communists. Who knew exactly what they were doing when they captured those colleges and universities? They were playing the long game, knowing that they were stealing the minds of entire generations of youth who one day, and that day is today, would be the deciding factor in our elections. Because it has always been a fallacy to say that you send your kid to college, they become kind of liberal. And then when they get a job and get to the real world, when they have to buy a house and pay taxes, they suddenly see the light and they're not so liberal anymore. That is not true. What happens in college campuses when this indoctrination happens is once the youth are indoctrinated, they export that ideology into the quote real world. They take it with them. They use it as the deciding factor when casting their votes. And this is how these three anti-American nutcases won yesterday in New York City. Daria Lisa Avila Chevalier defeated her opponent by 19.2% in the areas where the voters were majority college educated. In the areas where the voters were majority young voters, she defeated her incumbent, a five-term incumbent, by 24.5%. This is very significant. If you break down the demographics even further, Daria Lisa Chevalier lost the Bronx part of her district by 30 points and yet still secured victory. She lost areas that were majority Black. She lost areas that were majority Hispanic. She lost areas that were majority low income. Those areas she lost by 10 points. She won because she won in the areas where the majority of voters were college educated by 20 points. She won where the majority of the voters were young voters by 20 points. The scariest part of all of this is that this is not going to remain isolated to New York City. This is a framework or a playbook that the left is practicing, and they are about to set it free. This is about to be replicated faster than COVID-19 in a petri dish in every city in America where a significant portion of the demographic are indoctrinated youth, where college-educated young people are the deciding factor in the election. So yes, mass immigration played a role here. There's no question about that. Yes, New York City is traditionally liberal. It is a nanny state city. People are in the habit of voting for things that they get for free. Those certainly played a role. But it's not the primary reason that this terrible trio won, probably landing them seats in the United States Congress. The primary reason is not the candidates themselves. The primary reason is the voters. And the voters who are the deciding factor, the young voters who were indoctrinated in college, who voted for Daria Lisa and Claire Valdez and Brad Lander because they hate America. Because these young people were taught that it's moral to hate America. That they should hate America too. They reward candidates who hate America. So we don't identify this problem today simply to say, ha, gotcha, we identified your framework. We know what you're doing and how you're doing it. We identify what happened and how this happened because we need to stop it. And the good news, of course, today is that it can be stopped. This can be done, in a sense, quite easily because it doesn't necessarily require the cooperation of the do-nothing Republicans in the United States Congress. President Trump can take action himself. He can defund, he must defund if we want to stop this. Any college, any university in the United States that indoctrinates youth in anti-American ideology, even private schools, by the way, this doesn't just apply to state schools. Even private schools accept federally subsidized student loans and research grants from the federal government. Cut it all. These colleges and universities won't survive a week without the federal government giving them money. We have to understand that the Marxists are in this fight to win it. If we do not use the just authority that we have while we're in power in the federal government, the United States of America will be lost. This playbook will be replicated in your neighborhood, in your city, in your state. It seems so far removed from us in New York City. It's not. And so we need to focus today on what we can do to fix this problem. Five things that we can do to fix this problem. Number one, we need to raise the universities that are indoctrination centers for deadly Marxist ideology, all of them. Deprive them of every dime of government money, whether that's through state budgets, through federal appropriations, Pell Grants, research grants, student loans, Medicaid, until they crumble into dust. You will see many of these institutions crumble. Many of them will course correct. We won't have a situation where we don't have access to university training for professions that we rely on in the United States. That will never happen. But we can and should eradicate the ones who primarily serve to indoctrinate voters to vote for candidates who want to destroy America. The second thing that we need to do is we need to prosecute individuals who indoctrinate kids with communism. And yes, there are plenty of laws on the books already to do this. Some people are going to accuse me of wanting McCarthyism 2.0. Yeah, that sounds like a good start. Prosecute them. One of the ways that this can be prosecuted, this is the third thing that we can do. Then I called for this to be done last year after Zohran Mamdani's victory after Charlie Kirk's murder, is that every sicko who celebrated Charlie's murder, excused it, tried to explain it away, justified his assassination, tell their parents, report them to their school, to their employer, make that follow them in our society. It's not cancel culture, it's self-defense.
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1: In public schools that are lower than university level, K through 12 across the nation, require them to teach pro-American, pro-Western civilization, pro-Christian curriculum. We should force a mandatory class every year starting in fifth grade called All the Speeches and the Work of the Great Charlie Kirk, so that these children are not vulnerable to the indoctrination of university, so that they're not prepped and primed and halfway indoctrinated by the time they even get there. I make this list because it's important that we understand how this was done in New York City yesterday, and that it is a significant threat, not just in New York, but in cities and states all across the country. But as ominous as that sounds, there are things we can do to stop it. Of course, we should address mass immigration. No doubt. Illegal and legal immigration. But if we refuse to address what's happening at our universities, then we are going to be fighting a losing battle, even if we win individual victories at the policy level. Because eventually, the colleges and universities, the minds that they've captured, are going to dominate the voting electorate everywhere in our country. And so the very, very far left, the people who hate our country, are going to get their way at the polling place every time. They'll use this playbook anywhere it fits. I mean, heck, in New York State, the reason that this works in New York State is because of the demographic of New York State. But think about in Zohran Mamdani's district, in for the New York State Assembly. This is not federal Congress, but the New York State Assembly, the seat that he vacated when he won his the mayoralty of New York City. His chosen replacement, the candidate that he endorsed to replace him, is a woman named Aber Kawas. Aber Kawas has blamed the United States for 9/11, insinuating that we deserved to be attacked by jihadi terrorists because of who we are. Take a listen to this.
9: And so, like, and finding that, like, you know, the system of capitalism and racism and white supremacy, et cetera, have all, and Islamophobia, have all been used, you know, to colonize lands, right, to take resources from other people. And so this is like a long trajectory. And we're just seeing the manifestations of that continuation, right, with 9/11. And so a lot of times when people are asking us to respond about, you know, attack, right, when if you look back like historically, right, you know, a lot of us come from lands that were colonized, lands where wars are being waged, right? And a lot of times because of U.S. policy or the policies in Europe. And so I find that we can connect over that, but then also that the idea that we have to apologize for, like, a terror attack that, like, a couple of people did, and then there is no apologies or reparations for genocides and for slavery, et cetera, is something that I kind of find, like, reprehensible.
1: By the way, Abar Kawas is an anchor baby. She was born to two so-called refugees in the United States. So that is how she secured her citizenship. So mass immigration, again, plays a role. I'm not dismissing that it plays a role. But is it, in this case, the driving force behind why she's an electable candidate in New York State? I don't think so. The driving force is not the candidate. It's the voter. And the voters, sure, some of them have been naturalized as American citizens. They were first illegal aliens, or maybe they were brought here under open borders, sort of legal immigration, mass immigration policies. But the primary reason she can get away with saying horrendous things like blaming 9/11 on America as if we deserved to be subject to a terror attack, the mass slaughter of our citizens, because what, we have a free market economy? Because we believe that every person is endowed by their creator with unalienable rights like life, liberty, and the pursuit of happiness. Because we believe in free speech and the freedom of religion and freedom of the press and due process under the law. Because we don't think, as her religion teaches, that it's okay to marry children to old men or to beat women or to subject females to genital mutilation because they're female, to sell and purchase women. We don't believe that it's tolerable and permissible to murder people who don't join our religion. The reason she can articulate clearly, not hide these beliefs, but articulate them and still be electable in New York State, is because the people who are voting for her are these indoctrinated youth. The people who have been, the young people between 18 and 49, who have been put through our college and university system and have had their minds captured by professors who tell them that what she's saying is right and moral and good, and that they are bad. Abar Kawas was caught on video holding a Hamas headband. This is not about, quote unquote, freeing Palestine. This is not about, are we spending too much money in foreign aid going to Israel? This is about an ideology so radical that they justify and celebrate the sexual torture, the mutilation, the burning of Jews and even American citizens in Israel because they're Jewish. And this candidate celebrates the monsters, the terrorists who did this. Take a look at this.
10: Stand up! Stand up! Stand up!
11: Resistance is justified when people are occupied. Thank you to all of those who are resisting. Resisting occupation from the streets of New York to the streets of Palestine. Up next, I have my sister in the struggle, Nergin Kiswani.
10: The U.S. government is not our friend. It will never be our friend.
11: Let's not forget, ladies and gentlemen, that border walls are unacceptable anywhere in this world.
1: That's her.
11: Not in Palestine and not in the United States.
1: Border walls are
11: either.
1: Unacceptable anywhere in this world,
12: Living
1: she said, in Palestine or in the United States.
12: I was fighting in the first uprising.
1: That she is an electable candidate in the state of New York.
12: And the days in which they call you terrorists
1: should shock us.
12: Should be over. Proud Muslims fighting for justice. And in all the ways possible. And yes, jihadis. Jihadis in all the ways possible.
11: Occupation! Shut it down! The border walls! Shut them down! The siege of Gaza! Shut it down! The whole damn system! Shut it down!
1: Okay, the whole damn system, she says, shut it down. There's one other way that we can address. This is not something that you can do. This is not something I can do. It's something, and I don't like that. I don't like when the solution has to be left to someone else. I like when we can take things into our own hands. There's one other thing that can be done to stop people like Daria Lisa Chevalier and Claire Valdez and Brad Lander and this woman, Abar Kawas, from being elected. And that is for the Democrat Party to stand up and say, this is not who we are. And I'm not even talking about Democrat voters, actually. I'm talking about the Democrat establishment apparatus, like the DNC. They can stand up and they can prohibit DSA-affiliated candidates from running under the Democrat Party headline. They can say, if you are DSA, you are disqualified. Just like if you're a Republican and you want to run for political office and you say, I'm going to call myself a Democrat, the Democrat Party, the local Democrat Party is going to say, no, you're not. You can't just do that. You're not going to have the Democrat Party endorsement. You're not going to use our infrastructure, our campaign infrastructure, our funding, our name to get yourself elected. The Democrat Party could do this for DSA candidates too. They could say, if you are DSA, you are not fit to run as a Democrat. We reject you. It actually, and this is going to sound funny, it actually makes me miss Nancy Pelosi, because Nancy Pelosi is certainly a corrupt politician, a bad person. Nancy Pelosi is not someone I trust. She caves to wokeness. She's very left wing, but she's not DSA. And she was such, again, I think she was incredibly destructive to our country, but she had a hold of her caucus with such an iron fist that they did what she wanted them to do. And if Nancy Pelosi were in power today, I do not think the DSA would be successfully infiltrating the Democratic Party the way that they are at this moment. And it almost makes me miss that when Nancy Pelosi was like the ruling queen of the Democrats, because she would never have let this happen. And so I challenge Democrats across the country, the Democrat Party apparatus, stop this from happening. If you do not want the utter destruction of the United States, if you do not believe that the American empire is evil, if you do not align with outright communism and socialism and jihadism, put a stop to this. You have the power to do that. But that, of course, is not up to us. As Republicans, that is not even up to us as voters, even if we're Democrat. That is up to the Democrat Party establishment.
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1: All right. My soul says Liz is tough. Oh, thank you. I think. if that's a compliment. Mustard Seed says, DSA, working families, SEIU, with the help of teachers unions, have been organized and mobilized for years across the country. Yes, even Red State. They've won local and county elections in Iowa, Kansas, and Arizona. Yes, that's right. The DSA is building an incredible apparatus. It's not a coincidence that Zohran Mamdani is the mayor of New York City. It's not a coincidence that Nithya Raman out in L.A. has, quote unquote, defeated Spencer Pratt, probably through ballot harvesting, legal, perhaps illegal means of getting the homeless residents of Skid Row to cast their ballots. They claim they've been paid. Hopefully the U.S. attorney is looking into that. The DSA understands how to game elections. Again, legally and illegally, they are building an apparatus to take over the Democrat Party in order to take over the United States of America. It's not your grandfather's Democrat Party of the working man. This is a threat to our country. Elephant 2024 says, you make a compelling argument for homeschooling, Liz, with all the indoctrination that goes on in public schools. Well, listen, I'm incredibly biased towards homeschooling because I was homeschooled myself and I had a very positive experience with it. In this day and age, it's even more critical to homeschool because you could find some schools, I suppose, back 30 years ago when I was in school that didn't entirely indoctrinate your child. I'm not sure that's the case now. Even if you find a school that, you know, the teachers are okay and the curriculum's okay, with access to cell phones, one kid in the class having a cell phone and your kid has all the access to TikTok and other indoctrination mediums. So school buildings at this point in our country seem to be more of a threat than a benefit. You have to remember why we actually established public education in our country. It wasn't actually because we were pursuing universal literacy, you know, to teach everyone to read and write, to make sure that every child had an equal opportunity. That's actually not why we established the public school system. The first mandatory public school schooling law was passed in Massachusetts. And the reason it was passed in Massachusetts at the time, it was, I think, 1856, was because there was an influx of immigrants coming to Massachusetts. They were immigrants from Ireland, immigrants who were Catholic. And the Protestant politicians in Massachusetts at the time did not want children in our country growing up feeling a loyalty to a foreign country first, the country of their origin, their birth. And they also didn't want the Catholic religion to be practiced in our country. Again, you might remember at the founding of our country, Catholics were not even allowed to hold. They were prohibited from holding public office. So the public school system was made mandatory in Massachusetts in the 1850s so that the government at the time, those in charge of the government, these Protestant Americans could indoctrinate these new immigrant children in Americanism, which is good, and in Protestantism, which, as a Catholic, you know, I don't think that the government should be indoctrinating against Catholicism. But the point that I'm trying to make here is that we have deviated significantly from the original intent of the public schooling system in our country. The original intent was actually for public schools to be a sort of indoctrination center, but we were the ones who were supposed to control that. We were the ones who were supposed to form foreigners into Americans and to make sure that Christian values, at the very least, were instilled in a populace to create a nation here. You can't just have a melting pot of a bunch of different cultures that come and live their culture separately. You have to create a culture that's universal. And that was the purpose of public schooling. We have deviated so significantly from that intent of why public schooling was made mandatory originally in our country that I argue, and I know that this is why I'm not a politician, because politicians can never say things like this. I'm lucky enough that I can say things like this. But I don't see any value in public schooling at this point. They're failing academically. The literacy rate of people coming out of the public school system is abysmal. The graduation rates are horrible. There's gangs and drugs and bullying, antisocial behavior that's being fostered, the transing of children, not to mention the ideological indoctrination and critical race theory and outright Marxism and communism and anti-Americanism and atheism. What is the value? Why do we have a public school system if that's what it is creating? That's what it is. That is how they are capturing the minds of children. And that is what they are instilling in the minds of these kids. I don't see the point for it. It seems to me at this point that we just societally use public schools as a giant babysitting apparatus so that parents can work or not care for their children during the day. But it's certainly not in the pursuit of education, and it's not in the pursuit of some kind of unified Christian American culture. So yeah, you should homeschool your kids if you possibly can, of the highest priority, if you want your child to remain intact mentally, physically, spiritually, and intellectually. You should, in fact, homeschool your kids. Robert says, too many Americans turning against God, Liz. Well, that's the root of it all, is it not? The root of it all is we cannot succeed as a society, as people, as individuals, as a country, if we are godless. We're not going to be a successful, quote unquote, secular culture. We're also not going to ever defeat the anti-God culture that comes from the other side if we do not play offense with our own culture. We do not live in a nation where we have this, where there's no such thing as neutrality. It's either their values or our values. They have anti-God, anti-American values. So we must propose, yes, even in public institutions, even in the government, we must propose pro-American and pro-Christian values. It's not a radical thing that I'm proposing. It's not theocracy. It's not whatever else. It is what our founders intended. They knew that our country would only work for a moral people. They knew, I mean, this was written into one of the first lines of the Declaration of Independence, that the reason that our government is structured the way that it is because first our rights come from God, that governments do not loan us these rights. Therefore, governments simply have no authority to take them away either. Our society will not thrive. We will fail if we continue to turn away from God. So the root of all of these problems, of course, or the solution to all of these problems is, of course, spiritual revival, which we are seeing to a certain extent in our country in the face of evil. People oftentimes recognize, oh, wow, that's evil. And if evil exists, good must exist. And those who are intellectually curious and open-minded then pursue, okay, well, if good exists, what is good? And who is the author of good? And if, again, if they're intellectually honest and they can put aside their preconceived biases, that leads them to God, which, again, we're seeing, especially among young men in our country. Yuck FooTube says the fact that most people 25 and under can't read cursive means they can't read the Constitution. That's interesting. That is an interesting point. It's weird, isn't it, that they don't teach cursive in public school anymore? Like, why wouldn't you? Unless you were trying to obscure history from children. I will be teaching my children to teach, to read cursive. Jim Maloney says, I rebelled against my leftist professors. Well, Jim, I'm happy to hear that. I think that's a wonderful thing to do. It's not always possible. Sometimes you will literally lose your career or your academic opportunity at a college if you do that. I understand, as much as it would be great for conservative students to all stand up against liberal professors. The power dynamic is a little imbalanced, as the left says. So oftentimes conservative students face punishment and ostracization and in this day and age, danger when they do that. So while I do encourage it, I don't think that that's the single or the only thing that we can propose as a solution, because it's not individual leftist professors. It's the entire apparatus. It's the entire apparatus. All right. Oh, Samuel Tucker says the education department's appointed misguided, manipulated tools of fools with foreign interests. Yeah, the education department should have been abolished day one in the Trump administration. Again, go back to the five things that we need to do in order to save our country from the indoctrination that happens in public schools from K to 12 all the way up through the university system. We can change the trajectory of what's happening in this country. We can. It's not hopeless. It's discouraging to suffer defeats the way that we did in New York last night. It's not surprising. We knew that was going to happen. But there are things that the federal government can do, things President Trump can do. And I know President Trump oftentimes looks at policy through the lens of how it's going to impact the economy. Our university systems are, of course, an important part of what drives our economy. It would cause some disruption in the economy, but our economy is strong. It self-corrects, and it's worth it. Sometimes to do the moral thing is more important. And in this case, it's critical to the survival of our country. So I encourage President Trump to do all of that. Okay. 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I showed you this yesterday, this t-shirt from Blaze. 250, America's 250th birthday. 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It's super cool. You want to be decked out for the 4th of July, especially this one. America's 250th birthday. Okay, guys, make sure you're subscribed to the show. YouTube.com/Liz Wheeler, X.com/Liz_Wheeler, and on Spotify, we are The Liz Wheeler Show. Thank you for watching today. Thank you for listening. I'm Liz Wheeler. This is The Liz Wheeler Show.

They say silence is golden. I'm not so sure. There's one person being incredibly silent on the Caitlin Clark, Alyssa Thomas dust up. And there's one person being incredibly silent who should not remain silent, who should not be exercising her right to remain silent. And it's Caitlin Clark, the golden girl of the WNBA. The person that we have granted silence to. I'm going to try to advance the conversation about Caitlin Clark and the WNBA in a way that ESPN and others should be doing, but can't because social media has destroyed what has been left of American journalism. And so none of this makes sense. This deal happened on Wednesday night. So we've had Wednesday night, Thursday, Friday. They played a game on Saturday. Caitlin Clark was there. We've had Sunday, and here we are Monday morning, 5-6 days later, and Caitlin Clark hasn't uttered a word. That's unacceptable. It's inappropriate. She is silencing her critics by remaining silent and not offering up an opinion and explaining exactly what happened Wednesday night. And so she's left it to all the content creators and all the media figures who are controlled by social media to explain this controversy, this dust up, this fist to the neck from Alyssa Thomas. Everybody has Alyssa Thomas. Everybody has an opinion on this except for Caitlin Clark. Caitlin Clark's making a mistake here. Caitlin Clark is contributing to the chaos by remaining silent. She should not be allowed to do this. And I know that many of you listening right now are offended and you're swearing off the show and you're running for the unsubscribe button. Jason's criticizing Caitlin Clark. And what I'm criticizing is the victimhood that we have given her and granted her. And we've turned my favorite athlete of the last 3 to 4 years and someone that was on a rocket ship to perhaps becoming my favorite athlete. Once you turn her into a victim, that's when I walk away. Because I reject the victim mentality. I don't care what color scheme it comes in. If you become a victim and you sit there and wallow in victimhood and allow other people to turn you into a victim, I'm out. And I don't care who doesn't like it. You guys can be tribal. You guys can. Oh, well, Caitlin Clark, she's the golden child. She's the golden girl. She's white, Jason. Don't you understand? And I get it. Like, these black women have worked people's last nerve. The black lesbian matriarchal mindset has worked people's last nerve. Everybody has black fatigue, and there's a offset or a strain of black fatigue called black woman fatigue that is like really, really powerful. But I'm not going to allow black fatigue, black woman fatigue, move me off the truth and the pursuit of truth. And I'm not going to be unfair. I'm not going to be illogical and irrational. And I'm not going to support a victim or someone that allows people to turn them into a victim. I'm not getting on board with that. And I certainly am not going to jump on board with an idol. And that's what we've done. Caitlin Clark owes us an explanation.
What happened Wednesday night? Why did you walk off the court? Because without an explanation from Caitlin Clark, this thing's going to continue to be used and spun out of control and used to divide us along racial lines. And so I want Caitlin Clark to speak up. This is going to be me solo today. Buckle up, sit back, because I got a lot to unpack. Because part of me is still very sympathetic to Caitlin Clark, because I think I understand better than anybody else in the media what Caitlin Clark is going through, why she's so frustrated.

0: walked off the court and abandoned her team, I get it. And I'm going to unpack why I get it. And I'm going to use several different analogies and reference points to make that point. But I'm not going to move off the fact that Caitlin Clark cannot be protected to the point where she never has to speak. She never has to give us her side of the story or what she experienced or any explanation. She can't exist in this protective bubble that content creators and social media influencers and people in the media all get to use to argue whatever political agenda or point of view they want to argue. And a lot of this stuff, as it relates to Caitlin Clark at this point, as it relates to her little dust up with Alyssa Thomas, this is people using Caitlin Clark to make a point that has nothing to do with what actually is transpiring in the WNBA. There's a woman, a black woman, at ESPN, Chinee Agumike. She played in the WNBA. I think her sister still plays in the WNBA. She's a broadcaster for ESPN. She made a point this weekend, I believe yesterday, that was actually accurate and powerful and headed a direction towards truth, and everybody is calling her a racist. And she's not being a racist. For one of the few times on ESPN, there's a black woman speaking truth, an uncomfortable truth that must be dealt with. Let's play Chinee Agumike from ESPN.
1: To me, overall, officiating has been a universal issue this year. Mm-hmm. And that's not the goal of any league, but this is the reality. And when you think about the imperative to call more fouls, we're seeing the highest scoring season ever in WNBA history. Mm-hmm. That's largely because they're calling more fouls, right? Games are no longer 2 hours. They're 2.5 hours long. Mm-hmm. So you're seeing that there's an imperative to call more fouls, but there's still a lack of situational awareness or a lack of control of the game by the refs. Mm-hmm. You can call fouls, but is it dictating how one game is played from the other? Because you can see one game where one is super physical and one where people are dropping 50. Yep. There's been a lack of consistency, and this creates a problem in magnifier matchups. Mm-hmm. And this is a magnifier matchup when you look back at it. Mm-hmm. Alyssa Thomas, Caitlin Clark, both dominant players, but Alyssa plays on the edge. I know her. Yep. And Caitlin sometimes embellishes at times in certain instances. Mm-hmm. And so when you have a scrum, like you said, there needs to be a hyper vigilance, but also this created a position where the league is now forced to be reactive. Mm-hmm. And instead of having a control of not just calling fouls, now the league is reacting and doing something that it rarely does on a non-call, mm-hmm. and instituting a suspension. Yeah. And to me, that was unique. But I'll lastly say this, because that largely happened because of the optics.
2: Yeah.
1: In game flow, if you're watching in game speed, I was watching in game speed, I didn't really notice too much because people hit the ground all the time.
2: Yeah.
1: But then when narratives are created based off of a freeze frame, that can create a huge problem. And I do think
3: slow
1: that the
3: motion.
1: League,
3: in slow motion.
1: Yes, the league was reacting to the optics of that image.
3: That was just what Tibbetts was saying, right?
2: Yeah, like if you walk by me and I'm doing this, but then if you play it faster and you see I was actually doing this, to move my nose, it looked different in freeze frame.
1: But the bigger picture issue here is that, like, in that situation, if you're watching it in real time, both players who are known to make their issues known got up and kept going. That's why I have a problem, because if you're looking at the reaction even to this day, it breaks my heart, because players, even in Alyssa Thomas's caliber, whether you think she did it intentionally or not, she's dealing with a heightened level of vitriol right now based off of what this situation created, and that doesn't sit well with me. If the league could really handle this better in real time and figuring out how we want more points, we want more fouls, but how do we keep an eye on these specific matchups so we can avoid the narratives getting out of our control? Mm-hmm. I hope that happens moving forward in the future.
3: Yeah.
0: Chinee Agumike, that's a mic drop moment. And I'm shocked. I'm a critic of ESPN. I'm a critic of all these women being thrown into the sports conversation. But when it comes to the WNBA, they make perfect sense. And her breakdown of what we've seen over the past 5 days is 1,000% accurate. I'm going to try to go over these points that she made one by one. She made the

0: point early on, hey, they're calling far more fouls in the WNBA than in previous years. They're calling far more fouls in the WNBA than in previous years. This whole narrative that, like, hey, man, it's just gone crazy in the WNBA, and this season there's more violence and there's more friction, and everybody's beating up on Caitlin Clark the same way they did in her rookie season or the brief time she played her second season. It's all a lie. That's not what's happening. People piling on and piling into this conversation that don't watch the WNBA, don't care about the WNBA, just want to have a moment where they can say, look at how these angry black lesbians treated Caitlin Clark. What a victim Caitlin Clark is. That argument was true her rookie season, and maybe briefly true her second season. But this season, if you've been watching, Caitlin Clark has been protected by the officiating and hasn't been facing the kind of friction and resistance that she was her first two seasons. The stats back it up. Caitlin Clark has played 7 games and has the 3rd most fouls called against her on average per game, 6.7. Let's compare that. She's behind Asia Wilson and Sonia Citrone. Asia Wilson's one of the best, or is the best, most dominant player in the paint in the WNBA. You have to foul to try to slow her down. She's getting 8.2 fouls per game. Sonia Citrone is a small forward slash shooting guard that, you know, is hard to handle, hard to stop. She slashes, she goes to the rim. White girl, she's getting 7.1 fouls per game. Caitlin Clark at 6.7, Breanna Stewart at 6.4. Let's compare that to Caitlin Clark's rookie season. This is before the WNBA went foul crazy. Caitlin Clark, I believe her rookie year was averaging 4.1 fouls, or 4.5, is it 4.1 or 4.5? 4.5 fouls per game, getting called against her. She would draw 4.5 fouls per game her rookie season. While playing 35 minutes per game, this year, while playing 30.8 minutes per game, she's drawing 6.7. That's a 50% increase. They are blowing the whistle for Caitlin Clark. What's the guy's name from Too Short? Yeah, Too Short, the rapper. He's got a song called Blow the Whistle. They're blowing it. That should be the background music for Caitlin Clark. Too Short. They're blowing the whistle constantly. She's now, I think, the 3rd. 17 games, not 7. What? I can't. She's 3rd in the league in drawing fouls.
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0: Stats across the board in the league in terms of how many teams are shooting 18, 19 free throws per game as opposed to 2 years ago or even last year. How many teams are drawing fouls? The whole league, it's hard to watch the WNBA because of all the whistles, because of all the replays, because of all, oh, let's see if we're going to upgrade this to this or that. The game's just as Shanae has said, like, they've gone from two-hour games to two-and-a-half-hour games because they're over-officiated. This whole narrative, oh, they're not protecting Caitlin Clark. It's all a lie from people that don't watch the WNBA. The whole freedom of movement foul calls. That's a Caitlin Clark rule that was implemented, or a Caitlin Clark emphasis that was implemented this season to make it easier on Caitlin Clark. Those are the facts. Shanae is taking a lot of heat for saying, hey, man, everybody knows Alyssa Thomas plays with an edge and that Caitlin Clark embellishes things. Those are facts. Everybody knows how Alyssa Thomas plays. And she was being polite, calling it an edge. Alyssa Thomas is a thug. She's a goon. That's how she plays. Let's play the clip of, I think we have the clip of Alyssa Thomas nearly killing Angel Reese. Do we not have? Yeah. Snatch. Let's play that clip. This is her by the neck, snatching Angel Reese to the ground. This is in 2024. By the neck, snatches and throws her to the ground. Angel Reese could have slammed her head and did hit her head on the floor. This could have done real damage to Angel Reese. That's Alyssa. We could show you highlight after highlight of Alyssa Thomas doing dirty things, goonish things. She's Marty McSorley. She's Charles Oakley. She plays with an edge. And anybody can get it and has. Everybody knows it. Does Caitlin Clark embellish? Absolutely. It's driven me crazy and everybody crazy. Caitlin Clark and her throwing her head back, foul baiting. She foul baits constantly. We got a stat. We looked up a stat. She's drawing fouls in a 40-minute game at a pace higher, I believe, than Shai Gilgeous-Alexander in a 48-minute game in the NBA. In a 40-minute game, she's drawing more fouls per game than Shai Gilgeous-Alexander, who is known as the foul merchant. And so that third most fouls drawn per game in the NBA is 6.7, the same as Caitlin Clark. They're playing a 48-minute game. She's playing a 40-minute game, and she's only playing 30.8 minutes per game. Make it make sense. Quit lying. Caitlin Clark has a friendly whistle. She is protected on the court. This Alyssa Thomas is a one-off this season. I've watched every game she's played this season. I commented before this controversy, before Wednesday night, I commented on this show that, hey, man, a lot of the resistance to Caitlin Clark has dissipated. These guys aren't playing her angry. This isn't like her rookie season and the tiny bit of her sophomore season that she did play. It's completely different. I made the comment before this game last Wednesday, before this controversy, I was like, hey, man, these girls have gotten paid and they realize Caitlin Clark is why they got paid and why they're making 6, 7, 8 times more money than they ever had before. And they're over it. They're over Caitlin Clark. Hey, man, we got paid off Caitlin Clark's back. We're flying private off Caitlin Clark's back. I can see it when I watch the game, how friendly they are before the game, during the game. It's not the same. And I even comment, I was like, even Angel Reese has left Caitlin Clark alone for the most part. It's a harmless, toothless, non-malicious rivalry at this point. Angel Reese doesn't like Caitlin Clark, but she's not messing with Caitlin Clark the way she did previously. Anybody paying attention and anyone being honest, the animus and the resistance and the viciousness towards Caitlin Clark disappeared this season. And so, Shanae then says that the league is reacting to optics and that they're reacting to a freeze frame of Alyssa Thomas putting her hand on Caitlin Clark's neck. She's not lying. That's a fact. That's what they're reacting to. Optics. Social media is all in an uproar. And so we have to do something about Alyssa Thomas. And so let's react and pretend like a major felony was committed. Wasn't a major felony. That does not mean that they were wrong for upgrading the to a flagrant two. That does not mean the one game suspension wasn't warranted. But what it does mean is the WNBA should have come out with a statement and Kathy Engelbert should have womaned up and leadered up by saying, hey, man, we got this controversial issue. Alyssa Thomas is being, you know, demonized and smeared, perhaps a tiny bit unfairly. And we're letting this perception get out there that, like, the league's not taking care of Caitlin Clark and its star players. And they should have come out womaned up and put out a statement like, hey, look, we're going flagrant two here. We don't want to even be anywhere near this line, but let's be reasonable here. We looked at it. We talked to Alyssa Thomas. This thing is being made more than what it was. Alyssa Thomas did try to sneak in a little dirty shove on Caitlin Clark. But if you watch the tape, watch the game, it was all harmless. Caitlin Clark got up, ran back down on defense, looked at the ref, said, hey, how come you didn't call that? Everybody went on with their business. Now, Alyssa, you need to cut it out. You've got a long history of, you know, playing a overly physical style of play. But just putting out a statement or announcing the suspension, never talking to Alyssa Thomas, never talking to her, that's all a mistake. And you've now put Alyssa Thomas in the crosshairs, and more importantly, you've put Caitlin Clark in the crosshairs. This whole thing is backfiring on Caitlin Clark because these women in the WNBA, the women who actually watch the WNBA, have played in the WNBA. They're not speculating off of some social media clip that they saw. They actually watch the league, know the history of the league, have seen what Alyssa Thomas does. They watch Caitlin Clark throw her head back and embellish everything and whine and cry. I've seen it and called it out here. Caitlin Clark will cry about things where she wasn't even touched because she does foul bait. And because she does focus so much on the officiating. And so the actual people that have played the game, watched the game, know the game, they're like, they're calling BS, justifiably. And they're right in, like, people that don't care about the game, don't watch it, don't know what they're watching, they're driving the WNBA into allowing Alyssa Thomas to be. And again, she's brought this on herself. She's no victim. She's been doing this her entire career. But in this moment, they're exaggerating what has happened here to Alyssa Thomas. And that's going to drive animus towards Caitlin Clark. That Sid Colson, who the other person, Shanae Agumake, did the talking, and then they turned to the other side of the set, and Sid Colson was talking. Sid Colson played for the Indiana Fever last year. She has no problem with Caitlin Clark. I think she likes Caitlin Clark. But she's going to keep it real. She's played in that league for a long time. And she can recognize, like, hey, y'all doing a little too much here. I actually watch these games. Nobody's doing that to Caitlin Clark this season. That's over. I talk to the women in the league, and yes, there's a tiny bit of jealousy. There's always jealousy in every sports league, in any competition. But no one's out here trying to kill Caitlin Clark anymore. That was year one. We're now in year three. We've all been paid. We understand she's a part of our payday. But we don't want the social media mob and people that don't watch the WNBA driving how Alyssa Thomas or any of us in this league are talked about. This is their problem with the Caitlin cult. They believe the Caitlin cult is uninformed. They only watch Caitlin Clark games, and they only watch Caitlin Clark when they're watching Caitlin Clark games, and they have a bias towards Caitlin Clark. She can do no wrong in their mind. And so they're putting Caitlin Cross in the crosshairs, and they're arguing. They need to protect Caitlin Clark. They need to put a bubble around her and make sure no one touches. And if they refereed Caitlin Clark the way the social media mob wants them to, the games would become even more unwatchable. It would delegitimize Caitlin Clark's success. It will make more players in the league have a problem with Caitlin Clark, say that she benefits from white privilege. Again, they're driving the anti-Caitlin Clark narrative. They're not helping Caitlin Clark. They're hurting her.
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0: Aguma K made about, like, not talking to Alyssa Thomas. Who could be this stupid? You're about to suspend her for a game, put her in the crosshairs of this social media mob. You know, these are a group of women. They're addicted to their phones. They're very sensitive about criticism. This isn't a group of men. This is a group of women. And so when people start tweeting nasty things at Alyssa Thomas, and Alyssa and her teammates read them, they're going to say, look at this Caitlin Clark crowd that hates us, doesn't really support our league authentically, and now we're in their crosshairs dealing with all this vitriol over social media. And gentlemen, I know many of you are watching, listening, and you'll think, hey, man, they just got to toughen up and blah, blah, blah. They're women. And I don't care how many muscles or how many wigs they throw on or how many, you know, I don't want to say something crude, but I don't care what they do. They're still women at the end of the day. They have thin skin. And Kathy Engelbert has to know who her players are, who her employees are. And you can't put Alyssa Thomas, and I know she looks like a middle linebacker, but she's still a woman. You can't put her in the crosshairs like this without ever talking to her and without putting out some context around what happened. And, hey, we had a conversation, and, you know, Alyssa regrets the optics of this, regrets that, you know, she tried to bully Caitlin Clark in any way. And we had a conversation, and she's committed to doing better, knows that the league is going a different direction and why we're officiating the league the way we are, trying to eliminate the ugly physicality that had been a big part of the league. And you hold some sort of, I would have tried to hold a press conference with Alyssa Thomas and Caitlin Clark to quiet this whole thing down instead of just leaving Alyssa Thomas out there to be savaged and then leaving Caitlin Clark out there to be defended and or put in a protective bubble by her cult. It won't end well for any involved parties, including Caitlin Clark. She can't remain the golden child, the golden girl, who doesn't get to say, who gets to sit in silence as chaos ensues around her. Caitlin Clark needs to open her mouth and say whatever the problem is, was, remains. If it's a problem, and this is where, like, Caitlin Clark's silence annoys me and is creating problems for her that she doesn't fully understand. But let's take a LeBron James, face of the NBA for a lot of years. Even when LeBron James didn't talk, his people would. Someone close to LeBron James says LeBron James is thinking X, Y, and Z about this situation. Maverick Carter, Rich Paul, who Adam Mendelsohn, they had ways of getting LeBron's side of the story out there so that it didn't remain a mystery. Caitlin Clark and her silence, she remains a mystery. And that gives license to content creators and social media influencers and people, podcast hosts and people on television. We're constantly having to speculate about, well, what does Caitlin Clark think? How did she interpret this? All of last year, Caitlin Clark set out under the pretense that she might return any game now. She's day to day or blah, blah, blah. And she never returned, and she virtually never talked to the media. This went on for months. No leaks from her camp. No comment from her. We're the woman walked off the court in the middle of a game. 12 minutes of real time passed before the before USA Network ever described or explained or alerted us to her disappearance. And people are saying, I'm the bad guy for saying, hey, I think Caitlin Clark quit here. And Caitlin Clark quitting in the middle of the game makes more sense than, hey, she went out with a back injury. It does. But again, the content creators, the social media influencers, the Caitlin cult needs the injury to justify engagement views and to keep their idol on the pedestal. And so they have no interest in an objective evaluation of what happened to Caitlin Clark on Wednesday. And I've already given you some clues into why I think she quit. She walked off the court in frustration. Did you not hear me just say this season, Caitlin Clark's averaging 30 minutes per game? Her rookie season under Christy Sides, she averaged 35 minutes a game. They play a 40-minute game. Caitlin Clark would prefer to play all 40 minutes in her mind. She can accept being out for 4 to 6 minutes per game. But when you start flirting with 10 minutes per game, Caitlin Clark is sitting on the sidelines in a game that has gone from a two-hour game to a 2.5 hour game because of all the stoppages and plays. You know what those stoppages and plays are? They're rest for the players. And so in Caitlin Clark's mind, trust me, she's done the math. She's thought it through. Hey, man, in this league with all the stoppages, I should be averaging 35 minutes a game like I was my rookie season. And this coach keeps coming up with reasons to pull me out of the game. And I'm all the way down to 30, 31 minutes per game in a game that has all kinds of stoppages. Make it make sense. It doesn't make sense to Caitlin Clark. And so, as I told you last week, when they got 5 minutes into the third quarter and Caitlin Clark is playing well, knocking down shots, And she got pulled out of the game because she didn't hustle back on defense. And she's dealt with, do you remember? And you guys helped me out. Peyton shouted to me when you look it up. There was a game earlier in the season where she got pulled out 3.5 minutes into the first quarter. And we came on the show and talked about it. And I mentioned it. It's early in the season. And I was like, what, 3.5 minutes in and you're pulling Caitlin Clark out of the game? And it was another one of these games where they got off to a good start, maybe first 8-10 points of the game, and they pulled her. I was like, and no one in the media asked her afterwards, like, hey, Steffi, why are you pulling Caitlin Clark out 4 minutes into the game? What are we doing here? But yeah, Portland Fire, I think, is when that game was. And this is the kind of stuff, no one, Lexi Hull could go postal on Stephanie White at any point. Because Stephanie White, any excuse to pull Lexi Hall out. Lexi Hall has no idea when she's, how long she's going to stay in and when she's going to get back on the court. It never makes sense. And that's Lex Hall. Imagine being the best player in the league, the person driving all the television ratings, the person that has everyone flying private, the person that's elevated everybody's salary, because when the player's salary elevates, trust me, the coach's salaries will elevate too. And you can't stay on the court? And you look at the stats after games, and you look at the season average and go, well, hold on, Kelsey Mitchell is averaging 32 and a half minutes per game. And I'm the reason of the season? And I'm averaging less minutes than Kelsey Mitchell? It doesn't make sense. And so trust me when I say the frustration with Stephanie White is reached a boiling point that Caitlin Clark walked off that court in frustration, and she's not having to explain it. No one's asking Stephanie White about it. Everybody's falling down on their jobs because all anyone's interested in is the victim story. There's the right-wing alleged conservatives have fallen in love with the victim story related to Caitlin Clark. She's not a victim. She's a part of a chaotic, petty, jealous coaching situation that I'll go into great detail about. But she's frustrated.
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0: Let me walk you through Wednesday's frustration again, because I've done some more thinking and I came up with a perfect analogy from the past that will illustrate and buttress my point. So, Caitlin Clark, on Monday, last Monday, a week ago today, they played Phoenix Mercury. Remember, they played back-to-back games, Monday and Wednesday, against the Phoenix Mercury. And on Monday, they kicked the Phoenix Mercury's butt, but in the middle of that game, there was a major dust-up between Myesha Hines-Allen, Alyssa Thomas, Dawana Bonner, Sophie Cunningham. This thing nearly came to blows on Monday. The refs had to get all involved, and it was but they had stood their ground, and Caitlin Clark played a great game against Phoenix, and the Fever played a great game and beat up Phoenix really effectively. I think they won that game by 17 points. They come back on Wednesday, and everybody knows, like, oh, Phoenix is going to be out for blood. Dawana Bonner can't stand the Indiana Fever organization. Alyssa Thomas is a bully. Dawana Bonner doesn't really like Caitlin Clark. And so this is like Rocky II for the Phoenix Mercury. They got beat in Rocky I. And everybody knows they're coming back. They're out for blood in Rocky II. And everybody knows what this is going to be, including Caitlin Clark, who is a competitor, not a victim. Caitlin Clark understood what that game on Wednesday was about. Alyssa Thomas is the biggest bully in the league. Her wife slash girlfriend or what scissor partner, Dawana Bonner, is on the team and doesn't like us either. We just beat them up badly. Here we are in Rocky II, and 5 minutes into the third quarter, Stephanie White is pulling me out of the game. Now, what, and Stephanie White's not like unaware of what's transpired during the game. And I wish I had told these guys to pull this clip, but in the first quarter, that second game, in the first quarter, Caitlin Clark took a charge from Alyssa Thomas. Intentionally, not accidentally, intentionally took a charge and got knocked to the ground, and the referees called the charge on Alyssa Thomas. Alyssa Thomas said something to Caitlin, basically, you flopped, and Caitlin Clark turned around and said something back to her as she went down court. Caitlin Clark had drawn a line in the sand in that game too. Oh, I'm here for it. I'm here. They're going to try to bully me. I'm not going to be a punk. I'm going to sacrifice for my team. Yes, I have a bad back, but I'm going to take a charge from the biggest bully in the league, because tonight we're vanquishing the bullies. We're showing the entire league I'm no punk. The Indiana Fever aren't punk. These girls, Myesha Hines-Allen and Sophie Cunningham and the whole team had my back on Monday. And now we're going to double down to make sure, because they're coming at us, and I'm doubling down. And so, yes, in the second quarter, Alyssa Thomas put her fist across my neck. And Caitlin Clark got up, ran back down court, said something to the ref, but just kept on playing, because Caitlin Clark understood what this game was and what it was about. She was drawing a line in the sand, and she was going to destroy these people with her skill. And then physically, she was going to be backed up by her protectors, Myesha Hines-Allen and Sophie Cunningham, and the entire team. That's Caitlin Clark's mindset. And so in the middle of this fight, with the score tied at 67, 5 minutes into the third quarter, Stephanie White is playing games with Caitlin Clark and her playing time and benches her for Raven Johnson. And Caitlin Clark snapped and walked off the court and said, "Do you not know what you just did to me? What you just did to this team? We could have had this incredible moment, this team galvanizing moment, if Stephanie White knew what she was doing, or if she had an interest in supporting and taking advantage of this moment.
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0: What Stephanie White should have done. Any coach with a pair. Pat Summitt would have done this. Don Staley damn sure would have done this. The coach would have went in there when she heard this at halftime and said, okay, Maisha, Sophie, Caitlin, come over here in my office. We need to have a little private conversation away from the rest of the team. And I would have said, Maisha, you're going to start the third quarter. And the first chance you get, you put an elbow in Alyssa Thomas's gut. You put some up her upper chest area somewhere. You put an elbow in her. I got your back. If you're fined, if you're kicked out, we're going to pay the fine. We have your back. If you're suspended, I'm going to defend you to the end of the earth. And you tell Sophie when Maisha puts this, and because Sophie, you're starting the second half too. We're going to sit Aaliyah Boston and Lexi Hall at the start of this third quarter. And when Maisha Hines Allen's elbows and puts a cheap shot on Alyssa Thomas, Sophie, your job is to grab Dawana Bonner if she tries to jump in it. And then I'm going to come sprinting out onto the court, and I'm going to protect Caitlin first to make sure no one comes at Caitlin, make sure this Kalia Copper doesn't come at Caitlin. And then once I see that Caitlin's good, I'm going to go get in the face of Alyssa Thomas, and I'm going to tell that B, don't you ever put your fist on the neck of one of my players again. And Maisha, me and you are going to get tossed from the game. And then I want Caitlin and Kelsey and Aaliyah Boston to beat the brakes off these guys, because Thomas is getting thrown out too. And y'all beat the brakes off of them. And we're going to ride this energy and this momentum and this moment for the rest of the season. We're not punks. That's what should have happened if they had the proper coach. Stephanie White should have pushed all her chips into the table and made it crystal clear to everybody in Indiana, everybody on that roster, everybody across the league, that Stephanie White had Caitlin's back and this entire team. And this Maisha Hines Allen and Sophie Cunt, they're here for all the smoke. If people want to get saucy, we got some players that'll get saucy back. You ride that momentum. I'm telling you, this is what Caitlin Clark is thinking. And when none of that happened, and then she gets into the third quarter and she's having a great game and she's using her skill, and yes, she had this defensive lap, she gets pulled. She snapped. I'm going to show you someone else that this happened to in 1993. It's a third baseman named Terry Pendleton. He played for the Atlanta Braves. He snapped because Bobby Cox, the manager, and a pitcher. What's Marvin's last name? Marvin, the pitcher for the Atlanta Braves. This dude was a punk and didn't do what needed to be done. But this is in a baseball game, 1993, the Atlanta Braves. Tim Belcher, Deion Sanders is on this team. Tim Belcher binged Deion Sanders in the back intentionally. And Marvin Freeman, was the pitch. So Tim Belcher beans Deion Sanders in the back. And Terry Pendleton, Tim Belcher comes up to bat. This is in the league back when the pitchers were batting. Tim Belcher comes up to bat. He's 1-for-2 on the game. And Marvin Freeman, black dude, is pitching for the Atlanta Braves. And Terry Pendleton expects Marvin Freeman to put one in Tim Belcher's back. And when he doesn't, Terry Pendleton, playing third base, took his glove off and walked into the locker room in the middle of the inning. Because he was Bobby Cox and Marvin Freeman, they don't know what time it is. They just hit Deion Sanders in the back, and we got Tim Belcher, who just hit Deion Sanders in the back with a baseball. We don't throw inside. We don't back this man off the plate. We don't put one in his back. I'm out of here. Play the clip.
6: He was upset that Marvin Freeman did not retaliate by throwing inside against the Cincinnati Reds pitcher Tim Belcher. Now, earlier, Deion had been smacked by Belcher after Chris Sabo was brushed back by Maddox. Now, here's Freeman, and it's pretty much an automatic, although unspoken in Major League Baseball. You're going to come inside, play a little chin music, and I don't mean Jay Leno's chin either. It didn't happen. Pendleton disgusted, walked off the field. We've learned that it does have something to do with the alignment of some guys welcoming Deion back with open arms, other guys not doing so. However, Terry Pendleton is not.
0: The Atlanta Braves and Bobby Cox and Marvin Freeman

0: shock was Terry Pendleton was like, we just going to put up with this, Stephanie? And you going to pull me out of the game when I'm playing well? And I have a way of beating them with my skill? And instead, you throwing a tantrum because I didn't get back on defense once? I'm not trying to make excuses for it, but
1: it's like,
0: hey, let's live up to the code. We have a moment to rally around as a team. It's so obvious what happened. And it's so disappointing that we don't have people in the media that are even interested in getting at the truth. Everybody's just interested in promoting their narrative and their agenda. And so conservatives want a white victim. They want their version of Emmett Till. They don't want to defeat the victim mentality. They want to benefit from the victim mentality. And so they want to turn Caitlin Clark into a victim. And what I'm trying to encourage Caitlin Clark to do, don't be a victim. Reject it. You have the skill. You're more talented than everybody else. Don't be a victim. You were right there at the finish line of this fight where you were about to earn respect from everybody across the league. Man, she took that shot from Alamas, and they went in there for 2 days and tried to punk him, and Caitlin Clark couldn't be punked, and they beat the brakes off the Phoenix Mercury 2 games in a row, and it's like, man, if Alyssa Thomas can't punk her, no one can. Respect to Caitlin Clark. Stephanie White stole that from Caitlin Clark, and Caitlin Clark snapped. And people in the media have no interest at getting at the truth, uncovering the truth, have truthful conversation about what's actually transpiring here. They just want a victim. Because there's, hey, everybody else is winning with victimhood, and so we might as well become victims. You're not going to fight victimhood with superior victimhood. I'm going to take a short break, catch my breath, and I'm going to personalize and try to explain to you why I know this story so well. But give me a second. I want to take a little sip of coffee here and tell you about one of our sponsors.

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4: So, why does this story resonate with me so strongly? And I want to apologize for the people that won't understand what I'm about to say. And here's Whitlock making a story about himself, or here's Whitlock trying to humble brag or brag, blah, blah, blah. But it's not that. It's just I want to explain to you that what Caitlin Clark is going through isn't totally unique. It's what goes along with disruption. When the packaging doesn't match the expectations. And so Caitlin Clark has entered the WNBA, and the WNBA is a league controlled by lesbians and feminists and angry black women. And they never expected that some Midwest Iowa girl that likes Taylor Swift, is heterosexual. They never thought that would be the biggest star in the WNBA. The WNBA is a league dominated by lesbians, hardcore feminists, and black women for the most part. And so Caitlin Clark comes in and no one's comfortable with the packaging. And that she's done her best to try to appease the LGBTQ army, the Alpha Mafia. She's done her best to try to appease the black feminists, but she'll never go all in because that's not who she is. She just wants to play the game. And so I've been, and I apologize for this, but it's just the facts. I've been exactly where Caitlin Clark is. I was in 1994. I arrived at the Kansas City Star from seemingly out of nowhere as a sports columnist. And the Kansas City Star was a lot like the Indiana Fever and a lot like the WNBA. No one cared about the Kansas City Star. No one cared about their sports section. No one really cared about their sports teams in that way. And the newspaper had a terrible, particularly as it relates to its sports section, a terrible reputation. And I came in 1994 and immediately set the Kansas City Star and the city of Kansas City on fire. People started writing national stories about me. I was on the cover of some magazine with Tom Brokaw and a couple other just like major names for being a sports columnist in Kansas City. It was, I think it was back when the Columbia Journalism Review, I think was the name of the magazine. And Columbia, pretty good journalism school, obviously Ivy League school and all, great reputation. I'm on the cover with like major news figures. There were four of us. And a big profile story written on me about what I'd done in Kansas City. And I went to Ball State University. That's like, in the journalism world, particularly at that time, that was like, did he go to a community college? Is that a junior college he went to? That's not Mizzou. That's not Northwestern. That's not Michigan. It's Ball State. Like Clark coming out of Iowa. That's not South Carolina. That's not UConn. That's not Stanford. It's Iowa. What is going? They're not supposed to do that. They're not supposed to have that kind of success. They don't have the connections. Again, when I entered into the profession, it's dominated by Mizzou grads and Northwestern grads and, you know, a few Northeast liberal schools or whatever, but Ball State, you know, I didn't have a bunch of, I went to college with this guy and that guy or that girl, and she runs this newspaper or whatever. I didn't have any of that. But I was like a force, like a bomb going off in the middle of the country that got all this attention. Next thing you know, I'm on ESPN on the sports reporters with Dick Schaap and Lupica and Tony Kornheiser. What the heck? Whitlock, he's Ball State grad, big dumb jock. You know, he didn't do any of the right internships, didn't make any of the right connections. And that entire industry eventually turned on me after 2 years in. And it's like, hey, this isn't a fluke. This isn't a one-off. This guy keeps making major news, keeps being a major deal in Kansas City. And the next thing you know, the Kansas City Star starts investing in its news, in its sports section because of me. And so in 1996, I believe, the Kansas City Star fired the sports editor that hired me and had me assist and basically have final say-so over who the next sports editor would be. And I picked a guy named Den Mann, and he was a young guy, and he's from Atlanta. White guy. I was like, I didn't care, seemed interesting, seemed like he had a plan, whatever. First thing Den Mann did when he got there was tell my bosses that I was overpaid. It sounds like I'm exaggerating. That can't be true. Yes, it's factual. My boss was a guy named Mark Zeman. And I got in a conversation with Mark Zeman because the first thing Den Mann did when he got there, the first day he ran the paper, and he was in control of the Sunday sports section, first thing he did was take my column. Let me make sure I tell this properly because it's not the first thing he did. Let me unpack it correctly. He gets there and they want to hire another sports columnist to pair alongside me. There was a guy named John Rand that was pretty bland, and they wanted to demote him. And so I had told Den Mann that, hey, there's a guy in Cincinnati named Joe Posnanski. I've followed his career since he was at a paper in Georgia. I said he'd be a good guy to pair alongside me because we do two different things. He writes long, flowery feature stories. I write hard-hitting opinion stuff. There won't be much conflict between us in terms of style. And so we hire Joe Posnanski. Den Mann had never heard of Joe Posnanski. We hire Joe Posnanski. Den Mann immediately comes in And the first day that Joe Posnanski wrote for the Kansas City Star, they took my column that had been driving all the conversation in Kansas City for 2+ years, the most popular columnist they had ever had there, and they buried my column on like page C12. And they put Joe Posnanski's column on the front of the sports page. And I woke up and I said, I mean, no one had said anything to me and my column. And I woke up and I was like, I couldn't find my column. I was kept looking for it. It's been on the front page every day that I've been here in Kansas City. And I called Sunday. I was like, hey, man, why did you name my column? Was, well, we wanted to give Joe Posnanski this or that. I was like, well, you better figure out a better way to do it. Because, hey, man, you know, this ain't it. People having to go hunt down my column because there's a new guy that has never peed a drop here in Kansas City, and somehow I got to be second fiddle to him. And I'm real. I'm not trying to protect myself. I was someone with an ego, but I felt like I had earned it. You know, then, man, they wouldn't be revamping the newspaper and giving you this extended budget to hire people. You wouldn't have got hired without me. And from that day forward, then, man, tried to convince everybody in Kansas City, including my bosses and his bosses, that Joe Posnanski was a superior sports columnist than me. And to the point that Den Mann, very early in his tenure as sports editor, told Mark Zeman, the managing editor, that I was overpaid and that they had paid me too much money. And at this time, this is probably 1996, 90, I'm probably making $150,000, $175,000 a year. Nice money, but I wasn't overpaid. And I was like, how could the guy that I just participated in hiring make it his first priority to prove that I was overpaid and that some guy that just came off the street that I had recommended they hire was a better columnist than me? And then for the next 2 years, me and Den Mann fought like tooth and nail because he tried to undermine me at every turn. I was basically Caitlin Clark. He was Stephanie White. And he turned the higher-ups, the managing editor, the publisher, and the underlings he hired. Everybody was aligned against me and all committed to the theory that, man, Jason Whitlock's overhyped. He's getting way too much credit here. He's overpaid, blah, blah, blah. And Joe Posnanski, this white guy that we just brought in from Cincinnati that writes all this flowery stuff and never takes an opinion on anything, he's the real star. And then the entire national sports writing system joined Den and the Kansas City Star management in trying to prove and trying to argue that, man, Jason Whitlock ain't all that. And all of it had to do with, like, I was black. I was not a liberal. I didn't come from one of the elite universities. No one expected me to do what I was doing. And there was a lot of early jealousy. And then there was a coach that, again, wanted to prove that he was more valuable than me and anybody he hired was more valuable than me. And I wouldn't play along with the system. I was like Caitlin Clark. I liked shooting logo threes. I liked writing opinion pieces, provocative, ahead of the curve opinion pieces. And they kept begging me to write feature stories in addition to writing opinion pieces. Well, a good columnist, they would argue, he also writes these long, flowery, Mitch Album-like profile stories. And I was like, that's not what I do. I shoot logo threes. Now, I'll write some funny stories from time to time, and maybe occasionally I'll do a profile story or whatever, but that's not what I do, and that's not what a columnist does. And then they tell me, well, if you wrote these feature stories along with your columns, you could win these National Journalism Awards from the APSE. And I was like, nah, I don't care about winning those awards if I have to change what I'm doing. What I do actually works And it's actually the most valuable thing you can do. And they disagreed with me. They tried to change my style of play. And then they tried to argue that my style of play didn't actually work. And so eventually, the upper management, they could see me and Den Man weren't going to get along. The man had come in and tried to convince them that I was overpaid. Once someone starts arguing that you're overpaid, then they look for every opportunity for proof that you're overpaid. And I'm like, I'm working for a guy, or a guy's my boss, that's out to prove that I'm overpaid. And so eventually they said, okay, well, they moved Den Man up out of the sports department, and they brought in a guy named Rick Vase. And by the way, put up these are the people I'm calling the Whitlock Seven. It's like the Caitlin Six, but it's the Whitlock Seven. It's go back to the Whitlock Seven. We've seen the Caitlin Six. But it's Den Man, it's Joe Posnanski, Mark Zeman was the managing editor, Mike Fannin eventually became the sports editor, Rick Vasek was the sports editor, Art Brisbane was the publisher, Holly Lawton became the sports editor at some point because she was sleeping with Mike Fannin, and I called all this stuff out. I called it out, and no one liked me. I was a very disruptive force. But these guys... And not all of them, because they hated me. Because Art Brisbane didn't hate me. Eventually, Mike Fannin didn't hate me. I think Mark Zeman learned to hate me. But everybody else, Holly didn't really care. She was just happy to have a job. And she wasn't really qualified. But, you know, she was sleeping with Mike Fannin. And so that's how she got her job. But Den Man certainly hated me. And they all set about trying to prove, and then the Rick Vasek was the second sports editor they brought in after I ran Den Man out to an upper management position. And Den Man got to hire his replacement. He hired Rick Vasek, and Rick Vasek's job was to make me quit the Kansas City Star. And he was there for 18 months. And I had to meet with him once a week for lunch, and we'd meet at a Chili's restaurant at lunch, and once a week he would tell me that I sucked, and that no one in Kansas City read my columns anymore, and that I had a brief moment where I was popular, but that moment's over. And this is from 1990. I believe he got hired in March of 1998 and left in August of 1999. And his job was to run me out and to mistreat me and to take me out to lunch and tell me how bad I was. But I was very stubborn. And I was very like, hey, man, they're not running me out of Kansas City. I've got this city on lock. The whole audience, the readership loved me. The executives and athletes all respected me and gave me information. And just I had it on lock. And so I was like, nah, y'all not running me out of here. And so I just dug in.
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4: They did it. They tried to do a marketing campaign. Like, Den Man suggested to me this marketing campaign where they were going to do marketing billboards and things around town and in the newspaper that basically positioned me as an insightful idiot. N-C-I-T-E-U-F-L. And that Joe Posnanski was insightful, the intellectual. I-N-S-I-G-H-T-F-U-L. And this was like maybe 3-4 months into Joe Posnanski's tenure, where Den Man made this suggestion and showed me these marketing plans. And I go, are you crazy? This guy's been here 3 or 4 months. And he's the insightful one. He's got all this insight into Kansas City sports scene. And the person here that is providing all the insight, breaking all the news. I used to not just break news in my column, but I handed out news stories to our reporters like it was candy on Halloween. But he's insightful, and I'm just a rabble rouser throwing Molotov cocktails. I've been through it. And what I'm trying to say to Caitlin Clark is, don't let them break you. You have the skill. overcome everything that they're trying to do to you. And part of what they're trying to do to you is make you a victim, reject it. You have the skill. And I know that Stephanie White's in your way, but this is why Caitlin Clark needs to open her mouth and break the silence, either through leaked information from sources close to her, or she needs to woman up and hold a press conference and say, are y'all not paying attention? The woman's playing me 30 minutes a game. I'm Caitlin Clark. Kelsey Mitchell's getting more minutes than me. I'm Caitlin Clark. I'm the reason for the season. This is insanity. Look at how she does Lexi Hall. Look at how she does me. We have no idea when we're coming in and out of the game and for what reason and why she might yell at me or whatever. I'm cooking the Phoenix Mercury. We have an opportunity to vanquish them, to slay them, to embarrass them. And she pulled me out of the fight. Made me look like a punk. Quit hiding, Caitlin. Your silence isn't golden. Your silence at this point looks a little cowardly. And I'm telling you this because I like you and I've been where you're at. You have the talent and the skills. You can solve all of these problems with your talent and skill, but you have to speak up for yourself at some point. And I know 24 years old and a woman, get you a man as an agent or light a fire under your agent's rear end and tell the truth and tell your side of the story. Because if left to these idiots in the media, they're never going to tell your side of the story accurately. They're going to paint you as a victim and make you more of a target in the WNBA. And yes, you can end this fight real quick. Magic Johnson demanded a trade, demanded out for, I don't like playing for Paul Westhead. And it was fixed. Taste. I don't like playing for Stephanie White. This woman's crying in the locker room over Tyesha Harris and very reluctant to give me any praise, pulling me in and out of games for no reason. I'm averaging 30 minutes per game in a game with more rest time than any basketball in the history of basketball. We only play 40 minutes. They're calling so many fouls that we're standing around 25% of the game doing nothing or sitting on the sidelines waiting for them to review a replay, and I'm playing 30 minutes a game? And I'm in the process of punking Alyssa Thomas, the biggest bully in the WNBA, and this woman put me on the bench? Get her up out of here. That's what she needs to do. It's a different version of what I did. Maybe I was too stubborn, and because there are some people say, you should have left Kansas City a long time ago. But no, I was stubborn. I liked Kansas City. I liked the people in Kansas City. I liked the advantage, the leverage I had in Kansas City. And so I punked them all with my work. And they spent damn near a decade trying to prove that I was overrated, overpaid. And they couldn't stop me because I just kept getting paid everywhere. Oh, ESPN is going to pay you this. Fox Sports is going to pay you this. This radio station in Kansas City is going to pay you this. And the Kansas City Star kept having to increase my pay. And then eventually I broke their back in 2007. I went on a column writing spree in either 2006 or 2007 that no one's ever done in sports writing. The Don Imus column about nappy-headed holes, the Genesis stuff, the NBA All-Star Weekend stuff that I did in 2006, 2007. That was whatever Michael Jordan's best season was, that's what I did. And I won the Scripps Howard Award from that for something no sports columnist had ever done. And it broke their back. And Joe Posnanski, like in 2008, left for Sports Illustrated. And it said, oh, he left for Sports Illustrated. Sports Illustrated was a big deal then. But yeah, the plan was to run me out. and for everybody to prove that, you know, Whitlock was overrated. They couldn't do it because my skill and determination and stubbornness and just work ethic wouldn't allow it. So I just kept hitting with facts, with columns that were undeniable. And if you look up now, and you look up, and this is 2007, 2008, but if you look, the trend had already been shown itself. Like, all this flowery, featurey stuff that columnists were writing, no one does it now. And no one wanted it then. It was something the APSC was addicted to. And the whole national sports writing crew or clique, they had a bias against guys like me. And I'll say it, and it's true. And it's not me playing victim, but it's just true. They couldn't stand. And they wouldn't ever. And I've said this before. Mike Wilbon, Dan Lebatard, and myself, there was a time in the 2000s where we were three of the five or six best sports columnists working in America. We could never win their sports columnist award. And I'm telling you, Dan Lebatard had as much writing talent as anybody in sports writing ever. It's just pure writing talent. And he was thoughtful. And Mike Wilbon worked at the Washington Post and was a great sports writer, a great thinker, and used to be bold and was tremendous. Never could win their national APSC columnist awards. And me, I wrote pretty well, but my thoughts were so original, so ahead of the curve. And none of us could win their award. And in the history of the APSC, I don't think a black man or a man of color has ever won that award because we didn't fit the profile. Now, and Wilbon kind of did, you know, he's from Northwestern. He worked at the Washington Post. But the system that they put up and had, again, same way, it's the same as being a heterosexual white girl in the WNBA. They just don't want to give you your proper respect. That's what we faced. Again, not calling us victims, but it's just the reality. And so I've seen an entire system stacked against you, not wanting to give you your proper respect, working to displace you, promoting inferior work as better than yours. And you being ahead of the curve with a style of play that no one else can duplicate or wants to lean into, you being a disruptor because the entire system was based off a Mitch Albom formula of just go write glowing features, never take a position as a sports writer, and we'll keep calling you the greatest sports columnist because you write great feature stories that never take a position on anything. And I completely disrupted and was like, hey, man, that ain't it. And that's not what's going to survive in the future. And it hasn't. Caitlin Clark's ahead of the conversation in the WNBA. Her style of play is ahead of the conversation in the WNBA. But at some point, Caitlin, you got to open your mouth and help people understand what's really going on. Because if you don't explain it, they'll never get it. Never. Because they have an agenda. They want clicks. They have a political narrative that they want to promote. And they're going to turn you into a victim. While complaining about black victimhood, they're trying to turn you into a victim. Reject it. Speak out. Speak up.
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0: All right, welcome to the Harmony Channel. I'm Jason Whitlock, your host. I'm going to start not with Drewski and the BET Awards. I'm going to start with Raphael Warnock, the congressman from Georgia. He's a minister. He presides, I believe, over Ebenezer Baptist Church in Atlanta, Georgia. That's the church Dr. Martin Luther King made famous. But it connects to what I want to talk about as it relates to Drewski and the BET Awards and how the black church has become a punchline, a joke. And I'm going to give you evidence of perhaps why it's worthy of being a punchline and a joke by showing you Raphael Warnock and his work. This is him on Saturday speaking to his congregation.
1: We Christian folk have been blind to our bigotry, to the ways in which we are inhospitable to those who have another way to the center. And then Jews and Muslims and Hindus and Sikhs and others had to stand up and say, we too know something about the glory of God. We talked about equal protection under the law while marginalizing members of the LGBTQ community. But then they found their voice and said, we too know something about the glory of God. It takes all of us to see the glory of God. So we have to push hard against bigotry and racism, anti-Semitism, transphobia, xenophobia in all of its forms, because it is violence, not only against humanity, but against divinity. It is an offense to the glory of God.
0: Before I get to Drewski, and that's such a stunning proclamation from an alleged minister. I'm going to bring Shamika and Virgil in. We're going to address what Raphael Warnock just did in front of a predominantly black audience. It's sickening, and I think it's calculated, Virgil, that these guys love to talk about God, but I will give them credit. They won't say Jesus Christ. They want to go with a vague term that everybody, well, you know, depending on what God you worship, transphobia and all this, but if you bring it down to talking about Jesus Christ, they know. Well, now I'm really lying. But anyway, your thoughts on Warnock here?
2: Professor Martin Luther King Jr. actually leverages Christian language. They leveraged the Christian pulpit. They leveraged the Christian office of pastor for the purpose of promoting their own secular, hedonistic, ideological position. He is pro-black liberation theology. He is not pro-Bible. And so there's a big difference between those things. Sadly, too few in the black community can actually explain the difference between those two things. It was interesting as I was listening particularly to that clip, I initially thought when he talked about, you know, we've got to recognize, you know, our own misconceptions, our own issues. I thought he was going to be talking about black folks who hate white people. That's where I thought he was going initially as he unpacked that. But when he flipped to promoting the LGBTQIA, I thought, are you kidding? Like, where is that coming from? And who in his congregation that he's speaking to are really, really have a difficult time embracing the transgender folks, right? Progressive Baptists who link arms with people like Warnock are already in that camp. Like, he's actually preaching to the choir. You know, this is a man who is pro-abortion, right? Doesn't understand. In fact, he says that, you know, there's of all the things that a woman could be engaged in a room where she's about to have a baby, the last thing she needs in that room is the government coming in, stepping in and telling her what she should and shouldn't do with her baby. And I thought, well, he's actually recognized that there's actually no room for God in that room where God can step in and say, you know what, you can care for your child and I've got you, I can take care of you, I can provide for you, support you, those kinds of things. And so he's preaching to the choir. It didn't need to be said. And he went in a completely different direction than any normal pastor who really was proclaiming, like you said, Jason, who was proclaiming Jesus Christ. No pastor proclaiming Jesus Christ should be promoting the ideas that he's promoting.
0: Shamika?
3: I love pulpit pimp because clearly his God is money. What he did was secured his tithes and offering and just made sure that the money coming in was enough to sustain him along with his position in the government. Like, pulpit pimp is exactly who he is. I'm not surprised, though. He's a charlatan. He's been preaching heresy since he actually was running, since he came across my timeline. And it just shows who he worships. He worships money. He's not worshiping the God of the Bible. He's not interested in talking anything about what Jesus said or what Jesus did. He is, like you said, the modern-day Martin Luther King. He wants to pretend like he is this Christian pastor, but it's clear that he isn't.
0: He's a politician at the end of the day, and he's come up with a religion that works for politics. And, you know, I want to be crystal clear. The audience he's speaking to, I'm not asking you all to respond to this because I want to move on to Drewski, but the audience to who he's actually speaking to isn't for the collection plate crowd. He's talking to the political backers.
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8: This question of the day. Could the hysterical shrews on The View get any more dramatic? 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The answer is always yes.
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8: 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Welcome to the show, Sarah Gonzalez Unfiltered. I am your friendly host and tour guide. 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You can find me all over social media at Sarah Gonzalez TX. And you can find me over at AmericanBeautyBySarah.com. Make sure to go stock up. Stock up for yourself. Stock up for your loved ones. I am wearing Miss America on my lips right now. You can too if you go to AmericanBeautyBySarah.com. So we have a new update in the Muslim water park saga. This is going to be a fun one, you guys. If you recall, the last time we left off, for those who are following along at home, we had Imam of the People. He's the Imam of the People threatening me for getting his little slip and slide event canceled. He was very, very mad about that. Very, very mad that we pointed out his religious discrimination. Well, his wife's religious discrimination. Very mad that a slip and slide will no longer commence. And if you recall, again, he's the husband of the woman who organized the Muslim-only event. They got pretty butthurt when I exposed their flyer. And then they like quietly were like, oh, that's not what we meant. We meant modest dress only. We didn't mean Muslim-only. That's why we put it on the flyer like three times. Oopsie, that's not what we meant. Well, too late. I exposed you, and the governor stepped in to shut them down. And Muhammad Abdullah, Imam of the People, wanted to try and scare me by putting out a video with some not so veiled threats, if you recall.
12: But then she brings me into the video. Little me? You want to come after the Imam of the People, Sarah? You sure? This is what you want to do? You must not know who I am.
13: Sarah, you like to do some digging, right? Well, you got the right one, because I like to dig too. You dig it, and I got supporters with me. Somebody asked me, how are you going to take down Governor Abbott? It starts with these bigoted, hateful, racist, Islamophobe podcasters who the government is employing to sow seeds of division between Americans and spew hate. We take them down first. It starts with her.
8: I mean, it's all just so dramatic. I realize he's like kind of new to the influencer scene, and he's trying things out to see what's going to work and what's not, because he really, really, really wants to be somebody. I'm of the people. But I'm just saying, because I got supporters. Okay, me too, my guy. Many more, if you'd like to play that game. So anywho, this was a very not so subtle veiled threat toward me. I like to do some digging too, you dig? Oh, okay, don't threaten me with a good time. But he teased much more was coming. And of course, you know, if some of it was like, comment DM if you want to see. Make sure to like and subscribe. Here's that.
14: Follow me for daily updates.
8: Okay. I want to make sure that it's a quick one. So I want to make sure that I establish exactly what he just said. I think it's important if we could play that one more time.
14: Follow me for daily updates.
8: Follow me for daily updates. Okay. Well, we waited for the daily update. I wanted a daily update on me. I was waiting. A day went by, nothing. I was a little disappointed. That turned into 2 days. All right, now I'm getting even more disappointed. That turned into, you know, a week. Now I'm let down. Now I'm let down, Muhammad. Now I am completely let down. I guess he's having trouble figuring out how to be this, you know, he's this wannabe influencer. He's having trouble figuring out how to do it. But finally, we got an update. Because a moment of people decided to sit down on a podcast and do, as all Muslims do, really, they spin it and try to figure out a way to paint themselves as the victim. So now, a moment of people is the victim here.
15: Epic Waters is a water park in Grand Prairie that we do this Eid event at. And this would have been the third annual event. And somebody got a hold of a flyer, and then right-wing podcast media got a hold of it and made it their talking point for political gains. It's election season, and so they needed to get something. And so that was it. And Governor Abbott got a hold of it, and from there, life has been very difficult for me and my family.
16: Like, what kind of threats are you receiving from? Are people trying to sue you, or is it more harmful threats?
15: No, harmful threats for sure. People whose ignorance or misinformation is being used against them, and it's very dangerous when other people incite hatred or violence against people using misinformation, and so because this whole Muslim and they're using words like Islamification and they're trying to Sharia Texas and there's going to be a Sharia thing at the park, and so they're using all these type of catchwords or trigger words to like make people
8: believe the term
15: feel
8: is
15: like,
8: buzzword.
15: You know, there's something more going on than what it actually is.
17: They're making it sound threatening, which it's not. It's a family friendly event to celebrate something from your religion.
15: Yes. And everybody's welcome.
8: Oh my gosh. That woman looks just like you would expect. That jump scare.

0: This is the guy who tried to target me, saying that I was hiding things from people. I'm not, again, not going to get into the whole thing. You can go back and watch my other video on this clown. But he then, in this podcast, wants to claim that Muslims are the fabric of America, actually. Yeah, you did, little known fact. You didn't realize this, I'm sure, because it's, of course, baloney. But Muslims are the fabric of America, and he just wants us all to be equal. That's all he's after?
1: They want to put Muslims in a box of immigrant, in a box of other, without realizing that Islam is a fabric of America. All religions, Christianity, Hindu, the Mohammedan, and the infidel of every denomination shall be equal under the law.
2: Yeah.
1: These are principles of our country, freedom of religion, and Muslims have been here. I can use my religion personally, and that's what Sharia is. It's a personal choice to inform how you live your life as a human being.
2: Yeah.
1: It doesn't have to infect government. But actually, the right-wing extremists, they are the ones who are trying to push Christian Sharia.
2: Yeah.
1: Sharia just means law.
2: Yeah.
1: They're trying to push Christian Sharia into law. And Muslim Sharia, we just want it for ourselves personally.
0: Right. That's right. That is so, oh, yes. That is not misinformation at all. Muslims just want, it's just a personal choice. They just want to live Sharia out personally. It's not like it's a form of governance that they push for in like every Muslim majority country. That's not what they, no, please. They don't, it's not that they have aspects of Sharia in government. You're the one who has that backwards. The dude has literally posted videos saying how he wants Sharia to take over and conquer America.
1: I believe in this generation coming up, we will break those stereotypes. We will break those divides. We will build bridges between cultures and ethnicities, and we will just be Muslim Americans. Muslims first, Americans second. We'll be proud of where we're from, and then we will help change the society to that we can really be proud of the government as well, because we need to take part in that as well.
0: Oh.
1: As long as you're an outsider, you'll never be in the government. You'll never be a police officer. You won't really buy into the society. And if that's the case, maybe you should think about going back where you feel welcomed and part of the society so that you can really develop. So I say, let's be part of the society. Let's develop a Muslim American identity. Uh-huh. Let's intermarry. Let's stop having these divides by culture and ethnicity and language. Let us be Muslim first and then hone in on being American, trying to change the society to be better than what it is.
0: That's going to be a problem. That's going to be a problem, a moment of people. Because Islam is not compatible with America at all, actually. And I think you know that, which is why you said you want to infiltrate the government and change it. I would ask what you want to change it to, but I mean, your holy book already explains that to me. Now, if you wanted any more proof that these people don't want to coexist, this is not like a thing where we just want to kumbaya and we just want to be equal. That's all we want. Well, I mean, listen to the Sharia simp host of this podcast.
2: I am pro like seeing it saying Muslim only, because what it's telling me as a person who's not Muslim is that they're trying to create an environment that allows them to live within their values and their principles and their community, because they live in a society where that is not prioritized or accepted. For me, when you use the language Muslim only, that is, as a person, making me understand that this is an environment that allows you to live a life, go have the pool, have a party, in your life values, because America is built off of white supremacy. It's built off of, you know, people believe in Christian extremism.
0: I thought it was built off of Muslims. I can't keep up
2: every single day. And so when they try to compare it to, oh, if white if we did a whites only event, like we live in a whites only America. This fight about Muslim only epic developments, Muslim only events, like, has to be a pro thing that we support, because we have to create a multicultural economic engines that independently allow communities to create power.
0: To and thrive support. And succeed.
2: And succeed.
0: That woman is such a jump scare every single time she speaks. Okay, first of all, homie doesn't even know if he wants to say Muslim or Muslim, because he said it both ways multiple times in that clip. He came in hot with the Muslim, and then he speaks completely.

0: completely like differently, like, just normal American until he pops that Muslim. And then he goes back to Muslim. So like pick a lane, first of all. Okay. Second of all, it is 100% an equivalent comparison to say, what if someone wanted to have a whites only pool party on government funded property? Like it's literally the same because it's the same discrimination laws that say you cannot discriminate against race or religion. Like it's all in the same thing. So yes, it is. But also, I'm struggling to understand how one of those yahoos can say Muslims are the fabric of our country, and also our country was built off of white supremacy, blah blah blah blah blah. Like you guys need to pick a struggle, honestly. You need to pick a struggle. I am failing to understand your struggle because you're contradicting yourself, because it's like, there's not a lot going on up there, as it turns out. Now, on top of all of that, a mama to people doesn't actually care about America or American values. Of course, you just heard him say Muslim first, American second, which again, kind of a problem, can't exist. Okay. Cannot peacefully exist. He doesn't care about American values, obviously. Look what he thinks about us, about our country, after everything his family went through in the past.
1: I just want everybody to know that I'm American. Yep. I'm an American Muslim. When people in the comment sections tell me to go back to my shithole country, excuse my language, you know, I tell them my great-grandfather was a veteran of World War I. My grandfather was a veteran of World War II. My father self-enlisted and volunteered in the Vietnam War. My brother is an Air Force veteran during the times of Desert Storm. My niece is currently stationed in Bahrain. I have news for you. I'm in my shithole country.
0: Oh. Mohammed thinks this is a shithole country. Maybe you should go to, who is it, his sister, who is in Bahrain. just a thought. Anywho, sorry about your failed, short-lived influencer career. Imam of people. But we will always, we'll pour one out for you. We'll pour one out for you tonight, homie. All right, make sure that you share the show. Smash the like button, or you can gently tap it. We all appreciate a gentle tapping from time to time. And make sure you're subscribed. Subscribe and hit the bell. That's what I meant to say. There's a lot of things that I have to tell you to say, or that I have to tell you to do. And on top of that, I just got a comment the other day that we get all the freaking time. And they were like, I'm not getting notifications. I hit the bell. I smashed the bell. I'm not getting notifications. So let me know in the comments if that also is you, because there's some interesting things going on with our Sarah Gonzalez Unfiltered YouTube, which, by the way, reminds me, because there are some interesting things going on there, make sure that you are subscribed to our second channel at Sarah Gonzalez TX. We are releasing exclusive content. You can find clips of the show, but more importantly, our exclusive investigations that we're doing are only released in its entirety at Sarah Gonzalez TX. That's the channel you can go to. Make sure that you subscribe there as well. Hit the bell. Hopefully you'll actually get the notifications. You guys let me know. All right. I want to thank our sponsor, Ghostbed. 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
7: So
0: obviously our country is under attack from so many different angles, whether it be radical Islam or the H-1B invasions. People are literally coming to replace us. It's a great replacement theory. That's actually not a theory. It's just what's happening. And there is someone in Congress who is like, I mean, the fastest trigger in the West, just like bill here, bill here, bill here, all over the place, trying to put a stop to it. Joining me now is Congressman Chip Roy. I will also mention he is running to be the Attorney General of Texas and is currently in the runoff, which just as a reminder, Congressman, thank you for joining me. But I do want to just remind everyone before I get into the conversation with you, if you are in the state of Texas, you need to go and vote. This week is early voting, 7 a.m. to 7 p.m. through Friday. And then if you don't vote before then or during that time period, you got to wait until Tuesday. And that is the day. So then you're out of chances. Make sure that you go vote. Welcome to the program.
8: Great to be on, Sarah. Hope you're well.
0: So you are very busy putting out a flurry of bills to try and save America. I want to just kind of go through your latest. This new bill, this is the headline, new bill would ban radical religious leaders from entering the United States. This is the inhibiting militant adversarial mullahs, the Imam Act. So it's just, it really begs the question, like, how did we get here? Why are we letting these dangerous ideologies into our country in the first place? It seems absurd that you would have to put a bill out that says these things, and yet here we are.
8: Yeah, Sarah. I mean, look, this is one of those things that's just common sense when I talk to average Texans, when I go across the state of Texas campaigning for attorney general. This is the number one issue, and it's not even close, to be honest with you. You've done such extensive and great work on what we're seeing unfold in North Dallas-Fort Worth Metroplex and Collin County in particular. And, you know, I was a federal prosecutor in Collin County. Mm-hmm. My wife went to Plano East High School. My son was born in Plano. My daughter was born in Frisco. I know this area well. And it's starting to look like a different country. Mm-hmm. And we're dealing with the H-1B problem that you've been highlighting so effectively. Obviously, the march of Islam into our country that's both H-1B related and otherwise. And this issue with the Imam Act is one of, yes, you're right, a series of bills that I've introduced because I'm trying to bring attention to it. I'm under no delusion that I'm going to get all of these bills passed, or even one of them passed at this point, given we can't even get the SAVE Act, which has 80% approval through the United States Senate. What I'm trying to do is elevate issues with common sense. So for me, I introduced legislation last fall to pause all immigration, right? I think that's where we ought to be. Now, that, of course, is sitting there. So I say, okay, well, if that's not good enough, can we at least make it to where we don't import people who are adherent to Sharia law? Okay, great. Well, if we can't do that, can we at least make it clear that if you're spreading and trying to Islamify Texas in other ways, that we can denaturalize you or remove you? That was the Mamdani Act. Mm-hmm. Now, this one is focusing on the clerics who are abusing our R1 visas and what we had put in place years ago to try to help, generally speaking, religious leaders in the Christian faith and Jewish faiths to be able to come here and exchange and be able to come and serve and proselytize, serve their churches. Maybe it's a foreign, priest and wants to come to America to serve in the Catholic Church here for a while or vice versa. And so that all has been now turned to be used as yet another vehicle and a sword against us by those who wish to Islamify our country. It's all part of a plan. It's all organized. My friend Amy Mack has exposed it. You've exposed it. And I held a hearing last week. I don't mean to filibuster, but I held a hearing last week as the chairman of the subcommittee on the Constitution. And I invited Marco Hunter Lopez, who I know you know who he is, the young man from Wiley ISD, and he schooled Democrats like Jamie Raskin on how we're getting inundated with the long arm of the Muslim Brotherhood putting Islam into our schools in Texas because we've been stupid, mm-hmm. asleep at the switch, mm-hmm. letting Chamber of Commerce Republicans and big universities all say that in the name of labor and in the name of economic growth, we've got to turn our country upside down, leaving American workers looking for jobs, making our housing more expensive, and Islamifying our country in the process. It's insane.
0: Yeah, that in particular, I love that you brought up Marco Hunter Lopez, because what he told our mutual friend, Representative Brandon Gill, who is my congressman, he said that they have, at least in one of the junior high schools, I believe, here in Wiley, it's in the DFW Metroplex, that they have a Quran in the school library, but no Bible. And I'm like, oh my gosh, the fact that that could happen, not just anywhere in this country, let alone Texas, is just so frightening. That is just such a prime example of how asleep at the wheel we have been, as you pointed out. Another one of your bills that I just recently saw that I was thinking, again, how crazy is it that you even have to put this bill out? How crazy is it that we have even allowed this at all? This is the headline here. GOP rep introduces bill banning foreign adversaries from buying American homes. Like, how has that even been a thing?
8: Well, again, the default position for Republicans has so historically been wrapped around the Chamber of Commerce. Again, I'm not, trying to disparage our friends in the local chambers of commerce where they do a lot of good work for their communities. What I'm saying is these national entities and all of those that are pushing the Wall Street Journal editorials, right? Like, you have to do this in the name of free enterprise, capitalism, and markets. Hold on a second.
0: Right.
8: Like, I'm a big proponent of free enterprise and capitalism. I'll die on that hill. But not at the expense of our nation, our sovereignty, who we are as a people. So, you know, I don't necessarily need the rest of the world to be opened up in terms of markets to buy up our housing supply when I've got, you know, young Americans can't even afford to buy a house. Mm-hmm. When we've got, you know, now increasingly these scams going on that you've been exposing, and all these houses that are just sitting there, and it's connected to the H-1B problem, mm-hmm. and we're allowing that all to be abused so that, you know, in the name of, oh, we've got to bring these high-tech workers over. No, you're bringing low-skilled labor, hiding behind high-tech workers, while big business is saying, look, we need this stuff. Yeah. Americans can't get jobs or houses. So to me, look, I was the leader of I introduced the first bill to ban Chinese communists from owning farmland about 5 years ago. And so that was a starting point. And we've been able to get some of those provisions embedded into other pieces of legislation, appropriations bills and other bills, like farm bill and stuff. But we need to go further. And so this is a step in that direction. Honestly, if you ask me, if I were just czar, I'd say that no one who's a non-citizen, non-American citizen, can own our dirt or our housing stock in America. Why should we?
0: Yeah. I completely agree. And that's what really, it gets me so enraged when I deal with this H-1B situation and I get all of these tips and we're sifting through. I mean, like, I'm underwater on it, right? Because there's just so much fraud going on. And I'm just like, oh my gosh, literally every single facet of our lives would be better if we got all of these scammers out of our country. Because as you point out, they're taking up the housing, they're taking up the resources, every single resource they take up is resource that should be going to American citizens. And so it's just so enraging to watch this happen and to just be so underwater and consumed by it. Because as you mentioned, young Americans cannot afford to live in a home, to buy a home for themselves. And their lives would get demonstrably better if we had more congressmen and women like yourself who are willing to address these things, who are willing to say the hard things that are maybe, you know, they sound bad and the optics, they're like, oh no, what if I get called a racist or a mean name? It's like, it doesn't matter. We're in this to save the country.
8: Sarah, you cannot win a war you do not acknowledge exists. Mm. And you've got a war being waged against us. So the last conversation I had with Charlie Kirk was on this point about Islam, not radical Islam, not Sharia law, Islam. Mm. It is just extremely incompatible with Western civilization. And we've got to call it out, but we've also got to call out all the other abuses of our system. And look, right now, if you ask me, you need to make sure that you declare that point, that Islam is inconsistent with Western civilization. We need to freeze all immigration, and we need to engage in mass deportations of lots of people who have been, I think, mistakenly allowed into our country over the last several decades. Why would you, after 9/11, mm-hmm. What rational, insane country would then allow 5.5 million people from majority Muslim countries to come to the United States since 9/11? That doesn't count other people coming from countries that are non-majority Muslim. That doesn't count the number of kids they're having. That doesn't count more people that are coming in through chain migration, diversity visas. Why would you do that? That is cultural suicide. And so for me, we need to reverse that trend, take stock of who we are, freeze immigration, make sure we're building a true American identity and making sure people understand it. You want to be a part of the melting pot? Great. You can believe whatever you want to believe, but don't come try to turn us into a third world Muslim hellhole and then try to convince me you're not doing it when you're literally saying it as imams and you're saying it as a part of the Muslim Brotherhood memoranda. We've got to actually recognize that if we're going to win the fight.
0: Yeah, I 100% agree with you. So as I mentioned earlier, the runoff it's happening right now. How's it going?
8: We're crisscrossing the state, Sarah. We're talking to people everywhere. I've been everywhere in the state. I've been Houston, Tyler, Longview, Dallas, Frisco, Weatherford. I was in Odessa, Midland, Alpine, San Antonio, New Braunfels tonight. Wow. Everywhere. I keep going down the list. We're talking to Texans, and they're listening to the message. They want someone who's been a tried and true, trusted conservative, but they also want somebody who's a proven lawyer, Someone who's been in court, been a prosecutor, put away bad guys, was the first assistant attorney general, knows how to run complex litigation. They want someone like me who's got literally, in fact, yesterday a new report came out that had me as the highest score on the America First agenda in the entire United States House of Representatives.
0: Wow.
8: And I think this is important for people to know. We've raised a lot of money the last 3 weeks, which is enabling us to compete with our self-funded opponent who has been spending tens of millions of dollars trashing my reputation. I tried to run a positive campaign through March 3rd. But, you know, somebody punches me, I'm going to punch back. And we're now moving in the right direction. We're trending up in the polls. Right now, we're pretty much at a dead heat. And I think people are moving our direction. We just need everybody to show up to vote. And we'll win on Tuesday if we keep the trend going the way we have.
0: Well, I will tell you this. From all of the grassroots activists that I talk to, they are very, very, very much concerned about the Islam problem and about the H-1B invasion. And you, obviously, that is in your wheelhouse. But that is at the top of Texans' list that I'm talking to as well. I just gotta give you a little bit of crap before you go. Stu, if you can give me the wide shot. I don't prefer the wide shot of him. Of Chip. I mean, sorry, Congressman. I don't prefer that A&M helmet behind you, my friend. You're going to have
8: to. So, you know, it's funny. When I'm out campaigning, I'll tell everybody my dad was the first to go to college and my family went to Texas Tech. And then I'll remind people that I went to the University of Texas School of Law where I met my Aggie wife. So I cover all my bases. I've got plenty of Longhorn paraphernalia, too. But by the way, you know, despite the fact that Jim Davis, the president of the University of Texas, is one of my best friends, I don't have a Longhorn helmet. A&M gave me one. So you know what? There it is.
0: Oh, you're right. Actually, so we need that. It's his fault, really. He needs to get you one. We need to figure out how to get you one of those. My friend, that's Congressman right. Chip Roy, thank you so much. Oh, and tell everyone where they can go if they'd like to help help donate or help with your campaign.
8: Sure. ChipRoy.com, ChipRoy, ChipRoyTX on Twitter/X. And appreciate it, Sarah. God bless you. And we'll come back on soon.
0: Yeah, sounds good. Thank you so much, my friend. See ya.
8: Take care.
0: All right. I want to thank our sponsor, Preborn. So Preborn is doing God's work, really, honestly. They're one of my favorite sponsors to partner with because this is really easy sell. I'm not asking you to buy. I'm not asking you to purchase a good. I'm asking you to help me save babies' lives. And what I mean by that is when a woman who is scared, she has an unplanned pregnancy, she goes into a clinic in Preborn's network of clinics, they are not like Planned Parenthood. They are going to show the woman the truth. This is your baby on ultrasound, and they're going to let the woman listen to the heartbeat. And those of you who are parents know that's a life-changing moment. When you hear that heartbeat, when you see that baby inside of you, something clicks. And most of the time, the woman is like way more likely to choose life. In that moment, she's like, oh my gosh, I'm a mom. This is my baby that God has entrusted me to care for. Now, this month, because it's Mother's Day month, we've got a goal. We're trying to save as many babies as possible and mothers too, because this matters. Okay. 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
0: Allies. So President Trump cut a deal with the IRS to drop the suit against them for leaking his tax returns, and which, by the way, was a very benevolent thing of him to do, I would say. And in return for that, the government is now setting up a, you know, the left-wing media won't tell you. They'll be like $1.8 billion. They won't tell you. It's actually 1.776 billion dollar fund that would compensate people who were unfairly targeted by the Biden regime, much like the people who participated in January 6th. Now the media is, as you would predict, well, crying about it. All right. They're like, oh my gosh, people are suing and trying to stop it. And then you have headlines like this: Trump's $1.8 billion slush fund is worse than steal. Can't even say it with a straight face. Worse than stealing, recasting the January 6th insurrection as the work of heroic patriots remains the president's highest priority. Which is weird, because I thought, last time I checked, The Atlantic was all for compensating people for wrongdoing, considering they're the ones who wrote the headline, "The Case for Considering Reparations." A country that could actively contemplate atoning for plunder would be a very different nation than one we live in now. Now, President Trump did pardon the J6ers, but not after many of them were, like, they were chased down like dogs. They had, you know, the FBI show up and bring them in at gunpoint while their children watched. They were locked up. They were put through harsh sentences. Just like my next guest, one of my favorite people joining me now is a good friend of the show, Adam Johnson. Now, welcome to the show, first of all, my friend. Look at you. You're all smiles. I said welcome. You're supposed to say hi. Say hi to me, Adam.
16: I'm so sorry. Hi, Sarah. Pleasure to see you again. How are you?
0: I'm good. So for those of you who you're like, I'm sure you know who he is. But if you're like, you're new to the show and you're like, where do I know that guy? Well, Adam's the lectern guy from January 6th. He is an iconic picture. Hang that up in the Louvre, please. That is one of the best pictures I've ever seen injected into my veins. By the way, check out his book, Taking a Stand. The book can be found on his website, unlicensedfurnituremovers.com. He's also running for a seat on the Manatee County Commissioner in Florida. So you told my producer when we asked you to come on to talk about this that you already have your number picked out. Can I know how much you're going for?
16: I'm going to ask for $5 million. I think it's very fair. And I think the number is fair because I'm a little different than a lot of January 6th representatives, people who were charged. My picture will be in history books for years. It will have a generational effect on my family. So the damages that were done by them telling me and telling everyone in the world, I mean, between Jimmy Kimmel, John Krasinski, and Jim Carrey calling me a thief, I mean, this will last for a century, if not more.
0: Mm-hmm. And you know, they're calling you a thief. That was the whole thing, was that you stole the lectern. How far did you move it? 20, 30 feet?
16: In between 20 and 30 feet, it was sitting out in the open. And the crazy thing is the DOJ knew I never stole it. They had it on video. They withheld that video during my process being tried for felony theft. We did not see this video until after I already served my sentence, paid my fine, and done my probation after prison.
0: I mean, that is truly, truly reprehensible, ghoulish behavior. So for anyone who's thinking like $5 million, that's just one of the ways that the Biden regime targeted you. Explain to the audience some of the other ways that they targeted you through means of whether it was intimidation, whether it was trauma that your family experienced, whether it was conditions at the prison. Because I know, I can't recall, I talked to so many J6ers, and I know you're a good friend of mine, but I know that there were some who there were complaints about prison conditions and the guards just didn't care. Like, they knew that it was wrong, they knew that it was inhumane, and they just didn't do anything. But tell the audience some of the most egregious ways that the Biden regime targeted you.
16: Absolutely. And first of all, thank you so much for being such a consistent advocate for J6ers from the beginning. There are not a lot of people like you, and you've always been such a gem through all of this. We were forced to be vaccinated or remain in solitary confinement for weeks at a time. This happened to me. They shut off our phones and ability to contact our family. Mm-hmm. And when my wife called after being shut down after a week, they told her I didn't want to talk to her. And these are stories that I hear just week after week for the past 5 years. And people are upset that we're asking to be compensated. No, I think it sends a message. The American people deserve to be protected from their own government.
0: Mm-hmm. I completely agree. And I'm thinking, you know, because people are like, well, that's coming out of your taxes. I'm like, I would much rather these people get compensated for the terrible way that they were treated than my tax money going to like drag shows for kids in Bolivia. So like, I mean,
16: leering centers.
0: Yeah, right. Exactly. I'm just saying, if we're going to be spending, you know, our tax money to do something, this would be something that I would be all in for, because you guys deserve it. I mean, you were sentenced to 75 days, was it, in prison, a year of supervised release, 200 hours of community service, a $5,525 fine, which seems like a very, I'm just curious now that I'm reading that, how did they get to that amount? That's a very specific amount.
16: It was $5,000 because of all the damages that I didn't do. And the $500 was for the courts, and the $25 was a special assessment. But even on top of the damage of this, like, my college would refuse to accept me back in, even though I had a 3.95 GPA. I had to fight to get my gun rights back for a year, even after I was finished. TSA, every time I flew, I was either patted down or my children were. These were things that, you know, we can talk about at length, but this happened to all of us.
0: Yeah.
16: So those of us coming out now saying it is time to have restitution, we've lost our vocations, our lives, our livelihoods, and anything moving forward. And I think it's time to make it right.
0: I completely agree. And I would also point out, not to get like dark for a second, but I would also point out, I would like to know if the families of those who ended up killing themselves because of all of the weaponization, because of the torment of the Biden regime, they just couldn't handle it. And they knew that, you know, they were mistreating them, they were dragging it out, they were intentionally making this worse for them. There are J6ers who aren't even here today because they ended their lives because of all of this abuse. I would love to know, I don't know if you know this, Adam, or not, I would love to know if the families of those people would be eligible for some of this, for some of this money as well. It's a random question for you. I don't expect you to know, but do you?
16: I do. So the way it's articulated, and Blanche talked about this, is anyone can apply for this. It deals with the time that the Biden DOJ was in power and any grievances you may have incurred during their time. So people like Jerry Perna, whose son Matthew Perna committed suicide tragically after the FBI and the DOJ came after him, wanted to enhance his charge to terrorism. She is able to write a letter to Todd Blanche and the Committee of Five and say, these are the damages that we suffered and our family needs to be made whole.
0: Yeah. Okay. Well, that's really good to know. So, you know, you have the media like simping for illegals, just constantly criminals, illegal gang members. And then you have the media, the audacity of the media to do something like grill the vice president about J6ers getting access to money is just totally audacious and enraging. But I want to play a clip for you and I'll have you react on the back end.
17: This is why we say we have to evaluate this thing case by case, right? We don't in the United States say that everybody who's accused of a crime is automatically guilty in a court of public opinion. You've got to actually look at this stuff and figure out what were they accused of. Maybe they did something bad even, but what they were accused of was way worse of what they actually did. Maybe they had their entire lives ruined in a totally disproportionate way. That's fundamentally illegitimate and political. And I find, just Carol, on this point, one of the interesting things about the American media is there is a fascination. If you go to any American law school, there are these, you know, prisoner rights clinic. There are people who objectively committed heinous crimes, but the American media and the American Legal Academy has decided that even though they committed bad crimes, their sentence was disproportionate, they were mistreated in some way. You know who never, ever gets an ounce of sympathy when it comes to that disproportionate sentencing is people who voted for Donald Trump and participated in the January 6th protest.
0: It's like, show me the lie. You have all of the simping for all of these very violent, heinous people and, you know, constantly. And when it comes to people like you who, you know, went in, I mean, you got video of Capitol Police bringing everyone in, taking everyone on a guided tour. You went in, you took a fun picture, you know, slightly moved the lectern 20 feet or whatever. I just think, like, why are you any less worthy of getting compensation than a murderer? Like, you have a family. I don't know if you would do it all over again if you could, you know, but the point is your crime was not as severe as some of the egregious things that we are seeing the media constantly cover for. Now, the media thought that they had this big gotcha. It seems like they're not getting the outrage that they wanted from this, so they've resorted to their old tactics of playing the insert name here won't rule it out. So they have this, Todd Blanche doesn't rule out considering payments for, oh, they're not ruling out January 6th rioters getting payments. To them, I say, shut the hell up. Shut the hell up, Adam. You and your friends who, you know, you've met through this experience deserve money way more than all the scammers from Somalia and all of the illegal gang members and all these criminals that we brought into our country and all of the other people that the media constantly simps for. I'm just saying, if we're going to pay this money, it should go to people like you.
16: Agreed. And if you look at the cases, you want to go through and actually audit what happens. Over 90% of the charges were nonviolent misdemeanors, and we end up going to prison and losing our livelihoods and lives and our families and our friends over this. So to the naysayers saying we shouldn't get paid out, you have no idea what we went through, but you're going to find out.
0: Yeah, absolutely. Well, I appreciate you, my friend, and I'm rooting for you. How's the race going?
16: The campaign is doing great. We actually outraised every single candidate in the race for this last quarter fundraising. And it's all individual donations. If you guys want to help me out, you can go to voteadamjohnson.com. Every $5 to $10 helps. It's a local race, but we're going to win.
0: Love it. I love it. Well, keep up the momentum, my friend. Great work. And we'll talk soon. Thank you.
16: Bye.
0: See ya. We'll be right back.
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0: I think, honestly, by this point, President Trump could cure cancer, and Democrats and... crazy libs would still be against it. They'd be like, but let me tell you why cancer's good, actually, because they're just so unhinged. Like, they have terminal cases of TDS. I'm sorry, your Trump derangement syndrome case is terminal. Sorry, I'm sorry to share the news like this, but it's terminal. You've got the worthless shrews over at The View who are now losing their ever-loving minds about how President Trump... wants to lower prescription drug prices. No, not that. And on top of that, billionaire Mark Cuban is teaming up with President Trump, which just makes it all the more sweeter. See, Mark Cuban has a company called Cost Plus Drugs, and they announced a partnership with Trump Rx, so people are paying less for life-saving medications. And boy, nothing makes Joy Behar and Whoopi Goldberg more mad than people paying less for life-saving medications, I guess.
21: We have the same thing, one thing in common. We want to make people better and keep them wealthy, right?
22: I think other than you, I've been the biggest proponent of TrumpRx.com. And the reason for that is Republicans want cheaper drugs, independents want cheaper drugs, Democrats want cheaper drugs.
0: Do they?
22: And together, I think we're going to do something special.
23: Uh-oh. Okay.
24: First of all, you lie down with dogs, you wake up with fleas. All right, the Trump
23: Correct.
24: Election. And, you know, I like Mark Cuban. I've always liked him. But this is a mistake. And once Trump puts his name on prescriptions, we're all going to die, okay?
25: I completely agree with that.
26: No, Americans are
25: struggling.
26: With you, Joy, on this one.
25: No, he is a failed businessman. Right. And if you heard what he said, we both want to make people wealthy. He didn't say
26: so
25: healthy.
26: I should pay 10 times more
25: he
26: for
25: said
26: my
25: wealthy,
26: medication.
25: Which means to me that there's something in it for him. This is not a well-intentioned
26: the president,
25: person.
26: His intention cashes in on Sonny, but what this does
25: no,
26: is it helps
25: Sarah,
26: American people.
25: He is not
26: people.
25: A well-intentioned person. He is not doing this from the out of
26: you
25: the
26: guys,
25: good
26: really,
25: of
26: no,
25: doing this to
26: wow,
25: make money.
26: No one thinks he's doing
25: Joy,
26: it.
25: We're the wealthiest country, and we pay the most for drugs.
26: Could be
25: the people that are
26: all.
25: Literally suffering illnesses and cannot pay for their mm-hmm. medicine. I can't think of a sicker
24: there,
25: business model.
24: Okay.
25: Bring
24: there
25: down
24: are,
25: the prices, and if you're going to get results on this, call it Donald Trump medicine. I don't care what you call
24: me. There are countries all over this world, especially in Scandinavia, that have national health insurance.
0: Oh,
24: there
0: we go. Scandinavia. What a great comparison.
24: Of drugs
25: yes,
24: and health care.
25: Yes.
24: They don't want that.
25: They have concepts of a plan, Joy,
24: okay,
25: and right now this is a
24: you
25: plan.
24: So
25: I'm going to go with
24: naive,
25: that.
24: The two
25: in
24: of
25: the
24: you.
25: The two of you are so naive.
24: So naive.
0: Oh, my God. I don't understand how people watch this unironically. Like, how do people show up in the middle of the day or whenever the hell this is filmed and unironically spend their time going and listening to these dumb bitches talk over each other? But you're naive. I did. Donald Trump is the devil. Like, oh, my gosh. I'm sorry. I apologize for showing that to you. I didn't realize it was going to be so annoying. I'm kind of mad about it too. Sorry. By the way, one more time, if you want to go over to AmericanBeautyBySarah.com and check us out, we've got skincare, we've got makeup, we've got sequin jackets, we've got Melania purses. Go check it out. We'll see you guys Friday.
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0: I haven't seen moves like that since my dog had a seizure.
1: I'd rather, honestly, your seizure-ridden dog would be a better governor as well than Abigail Spanberger. That's just, like, it's hard to do because if you're on a stage and you're a politician, and even if you're self-aware enough to realize you should not dance to whatever's going on, you should not participate, it's very difficult to not do something because you feel like it will also look weird if you're just kind of standing there like Joe Biden does at such events.
2: Correct.
1: It also doesn't look right. There's just no winning. When music starts, run off the stage. That's what I would do.
0: Yes, I think it's best to not be seen.
1: Yes.
0: Because now she just looks like she's trying to make good with the locals so they don't loot her tarot card store.
1: It's true.
0: I don't like it.
1: That's basically her greatest accomplishment before getting this job, by the way. Tarot card store.
0: It does look like